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1: 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You can now find us on channel 260. And as always, you can hear us on hundreds of local affiliates throughout North America. Great show so far. We are eagerly anticipating the great Ian O'Connor, the New York Times best-selling author, to be with us here in just a moment. He was joining us on video. And I see in our show chat that he has tried to log into the stream a couple of times, but there could be just some slight technical difficulties that he might be enduring. So if that continues, we will probably just give him a phone call and get him hooked up here on the phone. But I haven't seen a text come through from Ian, so maybe he's trying to troubleshoot something. So either way, we'll have Ian O'Connor here on the show in just a minute, and until that time, Brad, we got to get some baseball scores and some college football scores to the masses. And MV Pete might have just added another one to the collection. I heard you going nuts in the break. What happened with the Cubbies in their Brewers game?
2: A home run to Soider Ray Center from the soon-to-be-named NL MVP, PCA. Two-run shot of the basket. As the Cubs go up 2-0 on the Brewers, they're looking to even up the series at 2-2. So hopefully they're going to actually hold the lead, but chances are the bullpen will blow it.
1: Yeah. I mean, their bullpen has been a wreck for the last couple of nights here in this series. But yeah, the Cubbies do lead it 2-0. And the Red Sox and the O's tied up 1-1. We mentioned our Let's Go Streaking game. Blaze Alexander's already got a hit. Kobe Mayo's already got a hit. Orioles and the Red Sox tied up at 1. Adley Rutschman went deep for the Bo Sox, and Pete Alonso answered with a sack fly for Baltimore. The one big shock so far on the first night of week one in college football, Rutgers, team that I work for. And I don't work for the football team. I work for the university. I'll be doing the women's volleyball broadcast on Saturday. I don't know if I'd want to be on campus right now. They are getting smoked by UMass. It's 27-7. The Minutemen taking it to Rutgers right now. That is not great. Although Rutgers is right near the red zone. So if there's ever a time for a big comeback, maybe it would be right now. All right. We've got Ian O'Connor on hold right now. Some video stream issues. So that's all right. We'll do a phoner. Classic phoner. Ian O'Connor joins us now. Columnist at The Athletic. The 6-time New York Times best-selling author joins us right now, and also 20-time first-place winner in national writing contest. He's one of the best in the biz. So great. So glad to have him here on our show. Ian, it's Pat and Brad. Thanks so much for joining us, man. How you doing?
3: Hey, guys. As a lifelong resident of New Jersey, I have asked this question for I've been on the planet 62 years. I feel like I've been asking this question for about 55 of those years. When New Jersey produces some of the best high school talent, football-wise, in the country, how come Rutgers can't get enough of those kids to stay home and be a better Division I football program? I mean, at times, Shiano has done a good job there, but yeah, it's always been one of the great mysteries of sports in my time on this planet.
1: Yeah, it really is. It's frustrating to say the least, Ian. But by the way, happy birthday! Loved the 62 push-ups that you banged out in basically a minute for the 62nd birthday. What else? What other kind of, are you going to run a triathlon? Is that next? Or what other kind of athletic feats should we expect from you?
3: Pat, you sold me short there. It was knuckle push-ups. Now, have you ever done a knuckle push-up?
1: That's right.
3: It's a little tougher than the standard kind. Because if it was standard, I think I could have gotten it to about 75. I generally just post my columns, my books, my occasional thought on the news of the day and not something like that. I do that once every maybe 10 years. So I don't think I'll be doing too much of that kind of thing, but it was a little different from me. And yeah, so as you get older, you try to find ways to motivate yourself to stay in reasonable shape. So that was one way I tried to do it.
1: Yeah, and Ian, you know, it's, I wanted to bring that up first, and I promise we'll get to the football stuff here in just a second. I wanted to bring that up because I was getting clowned by the guys on the show last week. I posted a video of doing some deadlifting. You know, I was proud of myself. Biggest deadlift in basically since I was in college, 365 for a couple of reps. So I felt good about it, and then I got called, you know, what are you, a 21-year-old girl? What are you this? What are you that? So I said, hey, Ian O'Connor, that's a man's man posting 62 push-ups. Don't be clowning me for posting some deadlift reps. So I good to know that I got you on my side.
3: Yeah, 100%. And anytime you post something, it doesn't matter what it is. It could be that you just won the Nobel Peace Prize. Somebody's going to rip you online. I mean, it's just that's just the nature of it. So yeah. I got some of that too. But I knew it. I knew this is not something I usually do. It's a little bit out of left field. It gets posted. You're a show off. You got a big head. They're just, you know, a lot of snarky comments, but a lot of nice comments too. And so, but that's the nature of it. And if you can't take it, then don't post it. So, I always get a kick out of why would another human being just like watch something like that and just intentionally make a negative comment for really no reason. And, but then again, I've been paid to criticize people for, I don't know, the last 40 years. So you have to be able to accept criticism. And I've certainly learned that over time. And I think that's something that some people in our business could go ahead and take a cue from, because I think there are a lot of thin-skinned people who happen to do what we do.
1: Mm. I'm hogging all the airtime. So let me I do have a co-host. His name is Brad Evans. He's a multiple-time award-winning author as well. So, Brad, I'll move some questions here, and why don't you go ahead and ask Ian what you had planned here with opening day a week away.
2: Ian, you're an absolute legend. I appreciate all your contributions to the written word, my friend. Keep writing. A delightful read over the years, for sure. Let's talk the NFL regular season, which only kicks off on a hump day of all days with a rematch of last season's Super Bowl, Patriots and Seahawks. What are you anticipating in the rematch? And specific to Seattle, what are your thoughts on the ground game with rookie Jadarian Price out of Pat's favorite university, Notre Dame? The Hawks are favored by 3.5 right now in the opener. Do you see them, you know, smoking New England, or is New England exact their revenge from last year's big game?
3: I think Seattle wins that game. I would think, although I'm not the biggest gambling guy in the world, I think they would cover that. I think that it's a trip for New England into obviously one of the loudest buildings in sports. And I think the Patriots take a step back this year. I'm not saying that the Vrabel controversy in the offseason, Diana Rossini, of course, that is going to impact that team. I just think they so overachieved last year. It'd be hard for them to match that again. I could see them making the playoffs, maybe losing in the first or second round, but to get back to the big game, I think that is going to be asking for too much. So I think that Sam Darnold now established as a top tier quarterback. And so yeah, Seattle to me is a team that, hey, it's really hard to repeat in sports to do what the Dodgers did in baseball. We all know that. The NFL is a league designed to prevent you from having a dynasty. That's why Belichick's two separate dynasties in New England are so impressive, because when you win in the NFL, you get punished in the draft, the schedule, free agency with the salary cap, trying to re-sign people. Everybody wants more money. So it'll be a great test for Seattle to try to do this again. Certainly they're capable with that roster, but I think they start off strongly here. I think they'll be 1-0, and I think it'll be tough sledding for the Patriots. Again, I could see them at 10-7 making the playoffs, losing pretty early, but that's about it.
2: Yeah, you and I very much on the same wavelength in that contest. Let's go to game two of the regular season, and a squabble between a pair of pugilistic kangaroos down in Australia with Niners and Rams. Much has been discussed about the stark differences in travel approaches for both these teams. I'd love to hear your thoughts on that. Also, what's your general assessment of this one? Can the Niners spring the upset across the globe despite all the injury? Jed York.

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2: 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We'll see how long both of those things remain true. You would think, Dale, you talk for a living. Why don't you take the day off, you idiot? That would be a good question. But know this. If there is no Dale Jackson, there is no Dale Jackson Show. If there is no Dale Jackson Show, well, then the terrorists win. And I can't allow that to happen.
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3: And I was working back then at the Sydney Olympics. It was a long time ago. But I don't know how the travel will impact and their plans will impact those teams. But the Rams are the better team, clearly. And they have one of the best coaches in the league. So do the 49ers. But I would think the Rams win that game relatively comfortably.
4: We're talking to Ian O'Connor here on BetMGM tonight, Westwood One Sports. He's Brad Evans. I'm Pat Boyle. And Ian is the six-time New York Times best-selling author, a 20-time first-place winner in national writing contests. Make sure you check out his stuff on The Athletic and give him a follow on Twitter at Ian_O'Connor. All right, Ian, let's get to some New York football because I know you've been covering the Giants for a decent amount this summer. How do you think John Harbaugh has done as Giants head coach so far as we're 10 days away from their opening night matchup against the Cowboys and hasn't even coached a single game yet, but a lot to take away from the preseason. And what are your expectations for Big Blue this year? Because I'm hopeful for 10 wins and a playoff berth.
3: Yeah, and I think optimistically that's what I picked. It's almost like I felt so much in terms of optimism for Giants fans because they've been through a lot the last 14 years. It feels like it's just time for the New York Giants to finally rejoin the NFL. And I think hiring John Harbaugh put them in position now to be relevant again for the first time. It feels like forever since they won that second Super Bowl against the Patriots in the 2011 season. And so I would say 10-7, maybe win a wild card playoff game. To me, that is the ultimate upside. Downside, I don't think it's any worse than 8-9. I think Harbaugh and his professionalism will carry the day for the Giants. And just looking at their practices compared to the last four guys who had this job after Coughlin, to me it's night and day. And players are talking about it. The beat writers are talking about it. Every second is being used for something productive. It really is Coughlin-esque. So I think that a guy who's won, 193 games, including the playoffs as a head coach, first time the Giants have ever hired a guy who won a Super Bowl somewhere else. You know, is Harbaugh going to become the first guy to win Super Bowls in different places? Maybe, maybe not. But I do think while he's here, the Giants will be relevant almost every season. And starting with this one, and clearly you have a little question about their playmakers and Malik Neighbors' health. When is Malachi Fields going to be ready to turn the offense? Slayton's a question mark. Odell Beckham Jr., what is he going to be? I actually think he's going to be a serviceable role player. I could see him showing up late in games, particularly using his institutional knowledge and experience and being sort of an option, a bailout option maybe for Jackson Dart. So I really like their pass rush. I think they're – when you look at Burns and Carter, and then you look at the linebackers inside and Reese and Edmonds, I think the Giants, they've got a lot of size and physicality. They're definitely going to be better than they were last year. Of course, that's not saying too much, or in recent years. How much better is yet to be determined. I will tell you this. The day that John Harbaugh got fired, the following day, I was talking to him on the phone. He wanted this Giants job right away. He did. He pictured himself in Giants colors leading that team out of the tunnel. And the day he got the job, he told me he thinks that his expectation is to make the playoffs. Now, he may have walked that back a little bit since, but that day when he was feeling it, he felt like this team should be in the playoffs, so we'll see how it plays out.
5: Wow. That's a great answer. I'm really curious to see how it plays out as well. Ian, admittedly, there is a Bears bias on this program, me including, and excluding Pat, obviously a diehard Giants fan. How nutty has Ben Johnson's season goal of being the single greatest offensive team in NFL history? And do you see Caleb Williams, Luther Burden, Roma Dunze, and Colson Loveland making a quantum leap forward in overall production? Also, where are you stand on the Chicago defense? Are they going to be more gummy than Grizzlies? Chicago does open with a bit of a trap game at Carolina. So are you diminishing my Bears love and high?

0: high hopes. Please say no.
1: No, I mean, listen, when you have a quarterback that gifted, he's people compare him, or I've heard this, and I've seen it myself. I did a book on Aaron Rodgers. I studied his career. He does remind me of Rodgers, except he's faster. And Rodgers was pretty fast in his day, but he can make more plays on the run even than Aaron did as a young quarterback, I believe. And, you know, you want your coach to be ultra confident, and obviously he's got an extreme belief in himself. I'm a general columnist based in New York, so a breakdown of the Bears roster, I'm not the right guy to ask. John Greenberg would be your guy. He'd be a great guy to have on from The Athletic, who's based in Chicago. But when you have the coach and you have the quarterback in place, you have a chance to do special things in the NFL. They want to talk about having an all-time offense. Well, the best offense I ever saw was 2007 Patriots. And they didn't win the Super Bowl, but they went 18-0 going into that game. And when you consider Belichick, who was a defensive genius, what he did with the slot receiver position, really ahead of everybody else, Wes Welker, of course, he had Randy Moss on that team as well, Brady at the peak of his powers. That's the best offense I've seen ever in watching football for more than half a century. If they can top that, more power to them. But, hey, you want people who believe they can do it, and if you have a coach and quarterback who have that belief, then, yeah, I would think anything's possible.
2: Okay.
3: We're talking to Ian O'Connor here, the six-time New York Times best-selling author here on BetMGM tonight. Make sure you check out all of his stuff at The Athletic right now and give him a follow on Twitter at Ian_O'Connor. Ian, you took the words, well, not the words, but you led right into the next question here perfectly, because I wanted to ask you about Aaron Rodgers. You wrote that bestseller on Aaron Rodgers 2 years ago, Out of the Darkness, The Mystery of Aaron Rodgers. I think him and the Steelers, again, find a way to 10 wins this year and get a wild card berth. I know they won the division last year. Cincinnati's probably going to win the division, but I do think Rodgers in his final year gets to the playoffs. How do you feel about watching the last year of a Hall of Fame career and one that has become very polarizing over the last few years? And how do you think this season goes for Rodgers in Pittsburgh?
1: Yeah, I think you're right. I think it's very similar to last year. Maybe they're a little better in terms of playmakers. I think that if I were him, and I certainly don't want to speak for the guy, but I would have been very tempted to call it a day after last year. Why? Because last year really erased the stink and the stain of the New York Jets. And he goes out by winning the division dramatically at the end of the regular season, getting to the playoffs, proving at his age he could still at least win a division. Granted, it wasn't pretty for a lot of the season. And I think that was a great way, or would have been, to go out. Now, on the other hand, I give the guy credit for putting it out there one more time. He loves the game still. And I think if it weren't for Mike McCarthy getting that job, he probably would have done what I suggested. But there's some unfinished business there with McCarthy, too, because they knocked heads a lot when they were together in Green Bay, and both would admit that today. But they also have a greater appreciation for what they meant to each other now than they did back then. Now, let's face it, McCarthy developed Aaron Rodgers into the best quarterback in the sport, rarely gets credit for that. When Aaron came out of Cal, he was robotic, the way he held the ball up near his ear, and he was considered not really an athletic player. Well, McCarthy really loosened him up, changed his style, lowered the ball, and, yeah, he developed him into the best player in the NFL. So I think it's kind of a cool story. And despite what I said earlier, I'm glad now that he's playing and with McCarthy, and I think it'll be fascinating to see how that division plays out. Obviously, Harbaugh is gone, Tomlin's gone, so it's a brand new day in that division. And, yeah, to go out as one of the greatest quarterbacks of all time, I think it would be fitting for Rodgers to make the playoffs again. He has said now that he was sick in that playoff defeat last year where he didn't look good, and I guess he wasn't feeling good, so this time around to get back to the tournament and maybe have a better showing, that would be a fitting farewell to Aaron Rodgers.
3: Talking to Ian O'Connor here on BetMGM tonight. Ian, I want to finish with some baseball and a team that's near and dear to both of us in the New York Yankees. You wrote a piece on Brian Cashman and the Yanks a few days ago after they blasted the Red Sox 16-1. Boston's radio booth crashing out on the air wanting to throw at the Yankees because Jazz Chisholm stole two bases in a 6-run game. I thought that was rich. Either way, the big storylines in the final 3 weeks of the regular season for the Bronx Bombers. What does Judge look like when he comes back in the next week or so, hopefully? Is this lineup good enough to win in October? And does anything happen to either Aaron Boone or Brian Cashman if they fall short again in the postseason? Let's start with Judge in this lineup. How do you think they stack up in a relatively weak American League?
1: Well, you said it there. I think that's a big part of it is I look at the other rosters, including Tampa Bay. Obviously, they have, a 3.5-game lead on the Yankees in the division. But I think head-to-toe, the Yankees roster is better, clearly. When you look at the Yankees pitching at the top of that starting rotation, look, you have the first three guys are pretty much lights out of the gate. And then you have the bullpen, the way they're pitching. Judge coming back. I think he's back either for the Colorado Mets or Minnesota series. I would say Colorado is most likely. Maybe he returns on the 25th anniversary of 9/11 against the Mets. But he's going to have a couple weeks to knock the rust off, and then it should be off to the races. And if I expect the Yankees to win the American League and be in the World Series. Now, winning it may be a bit of a different story. I think the National League is the tougher side of the bracket. And are you going to face the Dodgers, the Braves, the Brewers? Who knows? That's going to be interesting. If they get the Dodgers again, the Dodgers embarrassed them in 24, not only on the field, but afterwards off the field, with just ridiculing the Yankees' lack of fundamentals and the errors that they made. And, man, if that doesn't inspire you to try to get them back 2 years later, I don't know what will, even though baseball is not an emotion sport. I think if they don't get to the World Series, Boone will be replaced. That's my best guess. That would be 9 years, 0-9 as far as winning a ring in Aaron Judge's time and prime. And they need to get him a ring before he's done. Cashman will be there no matter what. Cashman is coming back, and he's 59 now. It feels like he's been there 59 years. He actually started in the organization as an intern in 1986. So it's been a hell of a run for him in New York. But I think Cashman's back. No matter what, Boone, I think he needs to get to the World Series. Does he have to win it? Probably not, because they love him there. But, again, he's been good to very good for 9 years. But you need to be great if you're the manager of the New York Yankees at some point, and I think 9 years is that point.
3: Okay. That was the last question I was going to ask you. I'm not saying I want this to happen, but it is a question and a hot topic every single year, especially when the Yankees go through that mid-season swoon and then – see what happens in October. So you think it's anything short of making it to the World Series and there will be a new manager for the New York Yankees in 2027?
1: That's not based on intel from inside the organization. I do talk to people in the organization, and I think they really want Aaron Boone to come back. Now, that may rule the day, but my best guess is he's got to get to the World Series. And if that doesn't happen, they will at least seriously consider, maybe for the first time, seriously consider making a change. What I would do with him, too, because he's been a great representative of the franchise, he's been a very good manager. I think he's going to win a lot of games wherever he goes. I would make it more of a ceremony than a firing and just say, just thank the guy and have a press conference, like a joint press conference, and say, hey, you did a really good job. It's just time for a change now. In this emergency, Aaron Judge is going to be running out of prime here in his career to win a ring. So a new voice, a new look at it might just be, hey, Tom Thibodeau, he didn't deserve to be fired. He built that thing up to what it was, right? It was like Buck Showalter in 95, 96. He didn't deserve to be fired. But Joe Torre and Mike Brown brought a different voice, a different perspective, and got those teams over the top, the Yankees and the Knicks. And that's what I'd be thinking of. This would really be more of a Tibbs removal, maybe a Buck Showalter removal in 95. Guys were really good and did a great job in a lot of ways, but you just need something different to get over the top. And in that context, that would be my best guess.
3: I love that you brought that up too there, Ian. 30 years apart, and look, I mean, you've any reason to work the New York Knicks, the NBA champion New York Knicks into the interview. I would have loved that. So
1: still
3: thanks.
1: Sounds
3: so,
1: strange,
3: thanks
1: right?
3: so much. Yes. Not so much after 4 months, or 3 months, but yeah, definitely. Oh man, we still got a month. Up until if and when they get eliminated next year, that to say that they are the NBA champions. And I think they're going back to back. So how about that? Ian, we appreciate the time so much, brother. Hope to catch up with you again soon, man. Enjoy the weekend and Labor Day. And again, happy 62nd birthday, brother.
1: Hey, thanks a lot, Pat and Brad. It was a pleasure to be with you. Have a great weekend.
0: See you, Ian.
3: There you go, the great Ian O'Connor, the six-time best-selling author of the New York Times and the current columnist at The Athletic, Ian O'Connor. Make sure you follow him on Twitter at @Ian_O'Connor. Great stuff. We got to get to a break, but when we come back, maybe we can unpack some of what Ian was talking about. Plus, we'll do a little pick'em, and we'll get you plenty of scoreboard updates on a busy first night of week one in college football and in Major League Baseball. He's Brad Evans. I'm Pat Boyle. 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
13: Hey y'all, it's Charlie Starr from Blackberry Smoke. 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

0: I hate that this song is associated with the Patriots and at times the Red Sox because, my God, it's a kick-ass song by the Dropkick Murphys.
1: It is.
0: Shipping up to Boston, an all-timer. Welcome on back, BetMGM tonight, Westwood One Sports. He's Brad Evans. I'm Pat Boyle. Phone number to join the show, 310-840-4910. That's 310-840-4910. Huge shout-out to one of the great writers, one of the great sports writers of this century, Ian O'Connor, for joining us on the show last segment. We got some scoreboard updates to catch you, but we will do that in just a minute. Let's get right into our next segment here, what we're calling a little all-sports pick'em. And we're going to bring producer Brandon Combs into the mix to delegate. Combs, what's going on, brother?
2: What's going on, boys? We got a new segment here, all-sports pick'em. So it's kind of like, you know, a playoff of our pick'em game that we normally play with the fantasy players and stuff like that, but we're going to go with like different types of questions, different types of reasons why you might pick this team. So let's start here. We've got the Dodgers, the Phillies, and the Brewers. Which team would you take to make a deeper postseason run? Brad?
1: It's got to be Milwaukee. It's not even remotely close in my mind. Look, I think Philadelphia would be number two, with the Dodgers to be last on that list. I mean, Dodgers have been wildly mediocre, whether at the dish or on the mound. They're building the pack in WRC Plus and Team ERA over the last about 3 weeks. Milwaukee just, you know, I'm watching this, and you and I were talking about it during the commercial break off air. Milwaukee's just so fundamentally sound. It ticks me off, like laying down bunts and doing so perfectly. Moving runners over, knocking guys in. They just find ways to manufacture runs. It's a very fundamentally sound lineup from top to bottom. They got a strong staff, very strong back end as well. There really aren't a whole lot of weaknesses. Well coached, well scouted, and they execute. Period of the story. Milwaukee would not remotely surprise me and hoisted the hardware at the end. They're my pick.
0: Well, I made my prediction back in March for the World Series, and I took your guys' Cubbies, and I'm sticking to that, but they're not in this list. So who do I think maybe gets to the NLCS to play them? I'm going to go with the Dodgers here. Look, I feel like the Dodgers are giving off Kansas City Chiefs vibes from a couple of years ago, where the Chiefs kind of scraped their way through the regular season, not 2 years ago when they got to the Super Bowl and got crushed by the Eagles. The last time the Chiefs won the Super Bowl, where they were very mediocre and then had to play the Dolphins in the playoffs in that first round that year, the Kansas City Chiefs, because they had already won a couple of Super Bowls at that point. That's the vibes the Dodgers are giving off to me. Otani doesn't look great. He looks like that knee issue is going to continue to bother him. The rest of the lineup outside of Freeman has been mediocre. The pitching staff, even with Tarek Skubal, has been a big question mark. And yet, again, also to make any NBA connection here, where teams that, you know, maybe weren't the one seed, weren't dominant, but they knew once the playoffs came, it's time to click on. I think that's going to be the Dodgers here. I don't want to look like a sucker and say, oh, the Dodgers are like, no offense, Brad. You might be right, and I might be wrong, and they might not. They might get bounced in the first round in the NLDS or in the wild card round, depending on what seed they are. But I don't want to be the guy that looks like a sucker, and all of a sudden the Dodgers are in the NLCS, or maybe my prediction's wrong, and the Dodgers are back in the World Series again. So we know they've got the talent. We know they've got the pedigree. I'll take the Dodgers out of those teams.
2: Yeah, I think it's the team that the Cubs are going to play in the wild card series, and that is the Philadelphia Phillies. Look, the lineup is every bit as good as the Dodgers and the Brewers, if not better than the Dodgers and the Brewers lineup. And their 1-2-3 in their starting rotation scares me more than any other team in Major League Baseball. So I think the Phillies make the deeper postseason run of those three. All right. Jeremiah Love, Jordan Love, and Julian Love. Which Love has the better statistical season at their position? Pat?
0: I mean, come on. Are you serious? Are you serious asking me this question? Of course it's Jordan Love, because he's going to win the MVP. Actually, if there's a fourth option. If there's a fourth option, give me Dejan Love. I think that guy's going to do gangbusters this year. No, absolutely not. Jordan Love is going to win the MVP. He's going to ball out. And I think the fact that Josh Jacobs is almost certainly getting suspended makes me think even more of Jordan Love winning the MVP. Because, look, they got to lean on him. Matt LaFleur's finally got to let Jordan Love cook. And he's going to let him cook if Josh Jacobs is gone for maybe half the season, and Jordan Love is going to tear up opposing defenses. So this one's an easy one for me. No disrespect to Julian Love, who had an interception in the Super Bowl. Still a very good safety for the Seattle Seahawks. Jeremiah Love, Brad and I love him, of Notre Dame. I think he's going to be great, even though the Cardinals are going to be terrible. And hopefully he does not suffer any injuries during the season. But I think Jordan Love's going to win the MVP, so it's a pretty easy answer for me.
1: Yeah, and if that happens, the bottle of tequila is going to be on me. No way in hell that's going to happen. Jordan Love ain't winning the MVP. It's Jeremiah Love is appropriate answer here. Again, Arizona is going to be down, you know, massively, I think, in about every single game, maybe 16 or 17 of 18 contests this season. I know he's got the high ankle sprain. I know he's 50-50 for week one. But he is a do-it-all running back. I've already, you know, said this on this show, and I'm going to quadruple down on it. He is going to catch at least 55 balls this year. He may not rush for 1,000 yards, but I think he's going to run for at least 850. I think he's going to score 7 to 10 touchdowns this season, but it's the receiving yards. He's basically going to be a cheaper fantasy version of the CMC football factory. That's who Jeremiah Love is, specially skilled guy, just stay upright. He is the proper answer. Get out of here with your love affair with the other love. And not Julian, but Jordan. That's cray-cray.
2: Yeah, look, I think it's Jeremiah Love. I think Jeremiah Love's going to finish as a top 10 running back in the NFL. I think he's going to rush for 1,000. I think he's going to have at least 600 yards receiving as well. And I do think he's going to have a bunch of touchdowns. So I do think he finishes top 10. Yeah. And I don't even think Jordan Love is a top 15 quarterback in the NFL. So it's fair. Jeremiah Love. All right. Browns, Cardinals, Dolphins. Which team will have the number one overall pick in 2027's NFL draft? Brad?
1: It's not going to be Cleveland because I think they're going to win 5-6 games this year. Kind of a respectable defense. And in the offense with Quinshon Judkins, maybe slightly better than advertised. God, the Dolphins are going to stink. The Cardinals are going to stink. I mean, that is going to be the ultimate battle of supreme attrition between those two franchises. It's really a coin flip, but give me the fighting or not so fighting flippers. Miami gets absolutely skewered repeatedly. Who the hell is their wide receiver one? Name a wide receiver. Pat, go.
0: Malik Washington, Jalen Tolbert, I think. I agree with.
1: That's it.
0: Yeah, I agree with Brad. I think the Dolphins are going to be the worst team in football, and I think the Cardinals are not going to be far behind. So I'm actually going to pick the Browns just because I think their defense has the highest ceiling, even though I think the quarterback play is going to be utterly atrocious. I mean, this is just not a fun question to answer, if I'm being honest. Pick the least, the best of the three worst teams in football this year. I mean, just hold your nose. They're all going to be terrible, but I think the Browns might be the least terrible of the bunch because they actually have a respectable defense still.
2: Yeah, see, I think the Browns have the number one overall pick. I really do. They have five quarterbacks on the roster, and they don't have one quarterback. So I do think that the Browns are in worse shape than what people actually think that they are. I think the Browns end up with the number one overall pick. All right, Patrick Mahomes, Lamar Jackson, Joe Burrow. Which quarterback has the best statistical season this year? Pat?
0: I'm going to go with Joe Burrow because, I think Mahomes is going to be awesome, and I think the Chiefs are going to win the AFC West. I think Lamar will be really damn good, and he's going to run the football more than he did last year, but I don't know if it's going to be like prime vintage Lamar. I still think there might be a little bit that he holds off on. So I think Joe Burrow, assuming he stays healthy, I mean, look, the guy basically is a shoe-in for over 4,500 yards and nearly 40 touchdowns. He's got the best wide receiver duo in the NFL in Ja'Marr Chase and T. Higgins. And yeah, the offensive line is mediocre, but Brad, I know you're going to give some love to your guy Chase Brown for what he could do running the rock and catching the rock. I think Joe Burrow, out of the three of these guys, might not do the most winning, but I think in terms of just sheer quarterback numbers, Joe Burrow will put up the best of these three.
1: I disagree. I'm going to go Lamar Jackson. And the one key here and the real separation is on the ground. I think Lamar Jackson's going to get back to his running ways. I mean, it could be minimum like 600, 700 yards on the ground. I think the vertical production will be somewhat comparable between the two. Remember, Joe Burrow's got a much improved defense. I think they're going to be more balanced offensively as a result. So he's not going to have to go out there and chuck it, you know, 40, 45 times in a given week. He's going to have a sensation here. Don't get me wrong. I just think Lamar Jackson, because of his rushing numbers, that is a stark difference in why he's going to be more statistically proven this year than Joe Burrow.
2: Yeah, I think Lamar Jackson wins MVP this year. So I believe Lamar Jackson's going to have the best statistical season of the three. Jacob Mizorowski, Cam Schlittler, Chris Sale. If you had to pick one pitcher of these three to throw game seven of your World Series, who are you riding with, Brad?
1: Man, I mean, the qualification here is game seven of the World Series. And I normally would go with the Miz because his stuff is just utterly spectacular and downright nasty. Guy is, you know, touching 104 on the gun, off the table slider. He's magnificent. He's going to win the NL Cy Young. But in this instance, I'm going Chris Sale. You know, this guy's got a lot of postseason experience. He's nearly 40 years old. He, in his own right, is having a sensational year. If I have everything on the line for the whole shebang, Chris Sale's getting the ball, and I'm letting it ride.
0: Yeah, look, I would say so because he's got the most postseason experience, but unless StatMuse is incorrect, Chris Sale has only made two starts in the World Series, and that was in 2018 against the Dodgers, and he got lambasted in one of them, and I believe he came in relief for the other. So the one start he made in the World Series, 4 innings, 5 hits, 3 runs allowed against the Dodgers in 2018. Long time ago. I know he's got more postseason experience in one nipple than Mizorowski and Cam Schlittler have. But I would go with my guy Cam Schlittler, and there's no bias in that answer whatsoever.
2: Yeah, out of these three, I'm going with Cam Schlittler too, only because he's the most consistent.
1: Oh, wow.
2: And Jacob Mizorowski just has too many control issues to pitch a game seven for me. All right, last one. Kevin Harlan, Ian Eagle, Mike Tirico, three great voices. But if you could only pick one to call every Super Bowl for the rest of your

0: Yeah, for me, it's Bird, Zion Eagle. He's my GOAT. Friend of the show. Love Ian. So he would be my pick.
1: Kevin Harlan, too, just because of his love for Taco Bell and the way that he, I mean, he's just got that dad joke in him. And I love Kevin Harlan's mannerism. So I would go with Harlan.
0: All right, we got to get to a break. Great job there, Combs. When we return, Brad will get a set for Illinois UAB, a game that he is racing off to as soon as he gets off the air in 15 minutes. So he'll tell us all about that gigantic scoreboard and the 100-degree humidity that is waiting for him shortly. 310-840-4910. 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
1: Welcome on back, BetMGM Tonight, Westwood One Sports. He's Brad Evans, I'm Pat Boyle. Phone number to join, 310-840-4910. All right, Brad, you are leaving for the football stadium and the Illinois UAB game in just a matter of moments, but you got some facts on just how gigantic this scoreboard is at the Memorial Stadium in Champaign. So go ahead and give us the numbers.
2: Absolutely ridiculous. You could see it from Gibson City, which is 27 miles away. You could see the orange glow. It was on the local news just the other night. At 17,300 square feet, 69 feet high. Nice. 250 feet wide, cost 20.9 million buckaroos, is equivalent to over 30,000 fan seats. Auburn does have the second biggest scoreboard, but it's just over 10,000 square feet for comparison's sake. And here's a fun fact. The first airing of any kind of programming was Air Bud. Yes, Air Bud the movie. And it was recommended by none other than Illinois hoop star David Mirkovich. So that is what's going down tonight at Memorial Stadium, UAB, Illinois. It is going to be loud. I'm bringing earplugs. It is going to be bright. A lot of intelligent lighting all around the stadium. It's brand new. I'm bringing my sunglasses at night so I can't see. Illinois UAB. We're going to be throwing it down. My boys in the marching band. My youngest is a freshman on the drum line for the snares. The other boy is a bass one. And he's going to be a junior. So shout out to them. And I'm going to melt because, again, game time temperature around 100 degrees at kickoff. So Godspeed to me. But thankfully, there's beer.
1: Yeah, it's going to look weird. Like, you're going to get weird tonight. You got to get weird. The shirt's going to come off. You're going to be wearing the sunglasses at 9 o'clock at night, 10 o'clock at night.
2: Yeah.
1: It's going to be awesome.
2: Yeah.
1: I hope I see you with your shirt off, nips out, chugging beer, looking like a frat house joy boy, and I hope Illinois wins by 40.
2: Yes, I may milk myself if Illinois does win by 40 plus.
1: All right, dude, enjoy it. I'm off tomorrow, so we will be back together on Tuesday on the eve of the start of the NFL season, my man. Have a great show tomorrow, and I'll talk to you.
2: Enjoy the weekend.
1: There it is. Coming up next, hot or cold here on BetMGM Tonight. I'm Pat Boyle.
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1: 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You can also hit me up on Twitter at PapaWill44. Been a great show so far with two great guests. Trey Wingo joined us for hour number two. The New York Times six-time best-selling author Ian O'Connor joined us an hour ago. Loved having both of those guys on the show. That was a lot of fun. We've been talking a lot of college football, decent amount of baseball, and we've been keeping you posted on all the scores going on right now. Day one of week one of college football. One massive upset, not a top-ranked team, but the Rutgers Scarlet Knights were nearly 30-point favorites against UMass, and last I checked, they were down 30-7. So it's not a good night in central New Jersey. I'll be in the basketball arena, Jersey Mike's Arena, on Saturday calling women's volleyball. But, yikes, tough night for the Rutgers football team. We'll get you some more scoreboard updates in just a second here, but we're going to talk a ton of college football coming up. All the big games tomorrow, Saturday, Sunday, Monday, because I'll be off tomorrow, and then I'll be off on Monday as well for Labor Day. So after tonight, we'll be back with you guys till Tuesday. Summer will be unofficially over, and we'll be sprinting into week one of the National Football League. And we'll have plenty to react to off this weekend. So still got plenty to enjoy here tonight, though. So get in here, 310-840-4910. And let's kick off hour number four with some hot or cold. Get producer Brandon Combs back into the mix. Combsy, what's going on, brother?
2: You know, one of these days, I'll be cool enough to get some time off of work, too. Just saying.
1: You took off some time. Now, granted, it was to move your daughter into Iowa. But, yeah. And you know, you had some time off a couple of weeks ago when you make your trip, your annual trek to Vermont.
2: I did take Tuesday off to go to the Cubs game.
1: Exactly. So, hey, which is good. A nice thing. Took your mom to the Cubs game, but
2: yeah, you know, absolutely.
1: Take it easy. Oh, I never take a day off work.
2: I mean, you know, not all of us can be Brad, but also, you know, not all of us get, you know, 2-3 weeks of vacation. That's just how it goes. All right. Let's get some hot or cold. Hot or cold. The Dodgers will not be in the NLCS.
1: I want to see what their final seed is when the playoffs do begin. You know, right now, you look at the top three teams in the National League. And the best record belongs to the Milwaukee Brewers at 87-53. Atlanta would be the 2 seed right now. And both of those teams would get that first round bye into the NLDS. The Dodgers at 82-57 would have to play in the 6 matchup, which, by the way, that's where they were last year. They had to play the Cincinnati Reds. They were the 3 seed. Reds were the 6. Dodgers easily crushed them. Then they beat the Phillies because the Phillies couldn't make a freaking throw to home plate. And then with the rest is history. They go on to win the World Series yet again. They would play the Diamondbacks if the season ended today. I think as long as the Dodgers, which they're almost certainly not going to fall into a wild card spot, right? I mean, their lead is down to 9 against Arizona. There's only, 22 games left to play. They're going to win the division. So at worst, they're going to be the 3 seed. That first round doesn't scare me, whether it is Arizona, whether it's San Diego. I mean, again, no disrespect to Padres fans, but every time they feel like, hey, this is our year to take out the Dodgers, either you don't even get there to play them or you get rolled. So that's if the Padres even make the playoffs. Miami, no shot. St. Louis, no shot. So I'm confident the Dodgers are in the NLDS. And then is it against the Braves or is it against the Brewers? And honestly, again, I would take my chances with either of those teams for the Dodgers. I do have your Cubbies going to the World Series. So I think if the Cubs are the 4 and the 5, they have to get past what looks like Philadelphia first, and then either the Brewers or the Braves. But I still think the Dodgers are good enough to get to the NLCS. I think they will click on come October. I know there's a bunch of question marks and concerns right now with Shohei in the knee, with the rest of the lineup outside of Freddie Freeman. Not a lot of guys have been producing. The starting rotation, despite adding Tarek Skubal, hasn't been that great. The bullpen, they blew another lead last night against the Cardinals. They're giving off 2022 Kansas City Chiefs vibes to me. Kind of not that great in the regular season. And then when everybody's doubting them, they once again prove to you they're the best team in baseball. But I think that gets them to the NLCS. I still think the Cubs are going to the World Series comes, but the question is, the Dodgers will not be in the NLCS. I'm saying cold. I think they will.
2: Yeah. So, yeah, I mean, you're wrong. You're wrong twice there. The Cubs are not going to this World Series. They don't have a relief pitcher right now that can get three outs. So
1: the offense is the best in baseball. They got the best offense in baseball. You know it.
2: I know, but to have to score 5 or 6 runs a game in the playoffs is not the same as scoring 5 or 6 runs a game in the regular season. It's just not. And the other thing that you're on with is the Dodgers. It doesn't matter if they're the 1, the 2, or the 3, because having to go up against Philadelphia at any point, whether it's the wild card round, whether it's the NLDS, they are not getting past the Philadelphia Phillies. I think the Philadelphia Phillies are the best team in baseball right now. I think that their lineup is, to me, it's the best in baseball right now, and they're pitching.
1: But it's a lineup that never hits in October.
2: I'm sure you could say, right, if you want to go off of the past, sure, you could say that.
1: Same core. But
2: I'm just telling you, it's a different season, and there's just something about this Philadelphia Phillies team that was down and out in May. I mean, down and out in May, and has just been playing lights out ball ever since. It's a different season this year for Philly. This is the year I believe Philly, heading into the playoffs, they are probably going to be my pick to win the World Series.
1: Wow. Wow. Their bullpen also has historically been an issue in October. Those are the two big problems you generally don't want to have in the postseason. So, look, I know there's a lot of, I live in Philly now. I go to the dog. I go to the park every morning, and me and my dog park friends. And one guy's a big Phillies fan, and he's getting all excited. They're climbing up the wild card standings. They've got a chance still to catch Atlanta for the NL East, and they're all going to be heartbroken again, man. They're all going to be disappointed because your Cubs. If it's a wild card round, even if it's in Philadelphia, your Cubbies are winning that series. I'm telling you, you might not think it. You're trying to protect yourself from getting excited about your favorite team, but I'm telling you, Cubs win that series 9 times out of 10.
2: I mean, from your lips to God's ears, I just don't see it. I really don't. Just not with the way that this Cubs bullpen has been and the way even, not even just the bullpen, but the starting pitching. I said it the other night, watching this team, every time the Cubs score 2 or 3 runs early, whoever's starting that night comes out and allows the other team to score 2 or 3 runs in the very next half inning. Like, there's no shutdown pitcher. Of course, tonight you got Kevin Gausman, who's pitched 7 strong, and this game's flying by. They're, an hour and 20 minutes into this thing. They're already in the 8th inning. I think that once you look at the Cubs as a whole, I just think the pitching problems are starting to catch up to them. I mean, the injuries have just piled up. And they just keep, you lost Jacob Webb again yesterday with the line drive off the arm. So it's going to be tough. All right. How about this one? Labor Day is the worst of the 3 summer holidays. Hot or cold?
1: Hot. And this one's, I don't think this is even debatable. I mean, it's in all the reasons that it's great, it's ushering in football season. For me, I'm a kid at heart. I'm a man child in many ways. You know, I don't have kids yet, so we can get to that part of the, you know, how that factors into the operation in just a bit. But it's sad. It's depressing. Summer's my favorite summer. Summer's my favorite season. It's my favorite part of the year. I want it to be hot all the time. And don't get me wrong, I love fall. I like when fall is here, but I never want it to actually be here because I never want summer to end. So Memorial Day is the best. It's the kickoff to summer. There's so much hope and optimism, and it's still not that hot yet. You know, it's incredible. Baseball's in full swing. And yes, football is still a long ways away from happening when we look

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1: CNN is about to be owned by a huge Trump supporter. A massive amount of Hollywood movies WB has control over are going to be under control of Trump loyalists, and they could turn that into a profitable venture. 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You have somebody that's on the right and on the left. People would actually watch that. It would be entertaining.
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2: It's me nuts, and I don't even go to any more fireworks celebrations. If I can see one from my house, I watch it. But once you see one set of fireworks, you've pretty much seen them all.
3: Okay, so just because 4th of July is associated with the fireworks and you hate that, that's why 4th of July is the worst.
2: Yeah, well, I mean, the people, too. I mean, the people make it bad. You know, it's the jerks that, you know, like my neighbor down the street who wants to blow them off every year until like 3 o'clock in the morning. And then I woke up on the 5th of July and his garage was burnt down, you know, because he accidentally let one go in his garage. So,
3: Oh my God.
2: I may have let out a ha ha as I drove by. Just saying.
3: Oh, my God. Well, I mean, as long as nobody was hurt, then I guess, yeah, look, I mean, you're lighting off fireworks at 3 o'clock in the morning. I guess to a certain degree, you get what's coming to you. I don't know. That sounds mean. but what about, all right, so what about the fact that it is like it's you're still not even midway through summer? I guess technically you are. It is the midway point of summer, but like it's the beginning of July. It's weather's usually great. I think the 4th of July barbecue is probably the best because you've gotten used to the grill a little bit, right? Memorial Day weekend, you're like dusting off all the old dusty charcoal, but you're not going to get a new propane tank. Like your propane tank is in spectacular form on the 4th of July. The grill has already been used a handful of times. You don't have to worry about it. And I don't know. Worse. Wow. You had 4th of July at the bottom of the barrel.
2: Yeah, Memorial Day is my favorite. I mean, Memorial Day is, and for me, it's not because Memorial Day for me means different than what it means for a lot of people, right? While everybody else is celebrating and having their barbecues and everything, I'm, you know, remembering everybody that is the reason why we are able to have the day off of work and have these barbecues. You know, I have friends and I have family that I've lost. And that's what Memorial Day means to me. I do have a cookout. I have people over, and then I always have a toast to all of, you know, my fallen brothers and sisters that never made it home. So that's just always the most meaningful holiday. I love it. I love having the barbecue. I love having people around. And obviously that's, you know, when we you like to call it cornhole, but that's when, you know, the season when we start throwing bags in the backyard. So I love it.
3: Okay. All right. Well, we are simpatico Memorial Day weekend, and that's good to see.
2: Absolutely. All right. Maybe we be simpatico on this next one as well. Notre Dame will win by 30 on Sunday night. Lambeau Field against Wisconsin. Pat, hot or cold?
3: Hot. Notre Dame's going to blow them out. Look, Luke Fickell's a nice coach. I don't know how much longer of a leash he'll have in Madison, but I mean, their offense was brutal last year. You know, again, routinely getting shut out or not even being able to score double digit points. I mean, the amount of times they got held under 17 points last year, Combs, it happened. Alabama, Maryland, Michigan, shut out against Iowa, shut out against Ohio State, 7 against Oregon. They only scored 13 in a win against Washington, 7 against Indiana, 7 against Minnesota. 9 times that they failed to score 17 points. They only played 12 games. So I know that, look, they're bringing in a new quarterback, Colton Joseph. He's coming over from Old Dominion. He was the Sun Belt Offensive Player of the Year. But the Wisconsin Badgers, they are allergic to scoring points. And against this Notre Dame defense that I think is going to be elite once again, on top of that, whatever solid defense Wisconsin might have, CJ Carr is the Heisman co-favorite for a reason. I think Notre Dame is going to win by 30. I think you're looking at probably a 42-10 game, if not a larger margin of victory. Irish are going to roll at Lambeau on Sunday, and I can't wait, and I know you can't either.
2: There are two teams this weekend that I think are going to make statements and are going to just stomp their opponent and going to hold nothing back and continue to score no matter what the

0: scoreboard says they're going to continue to put the ball in the end zone. The first one is Alabama, who we talked about earlier, and the second one is Notre Dame. Prime time, Sunday night, after getting, you know, hosed out of being a college football playoff team last year at Lambeau Field, you don't think that they're going to have the boys ready to go against Wisconsin, against a team can't? No, they're putting up 50, maybe 60 points against Wisconsin in Lambeau. They are win this game big, big. I think the boys are going to be ready, Pat.
1: Yep, I agree 1,000%. I think the revenge, the motivation, even though Marcus Freeman might be playing it down, I think it is going to be their drug that they keep taking each and every week to make sure that they don't have that slip up, right? I mean, like years past against Marshall, against Northern Illinois. Last year, they didn't have a slip up. I mean, they lost to Miami, who went to the national championship game week one in a true road game in a driving monsoon by a field goal. And then, yeah, their defense in the early season was terrible, and they lose by 1 point at home and to Texas A&M. And that's what kept them out of the college football playoff. I don't foresee a slow start here. I don't see that Marshall or Northern Illinois type game this year. I think they are going to roll, and I think they set the tone early coming on Sunday night.
0: Yeah, I think Marcus Freeman is going to have them playing with that chip on their shoulder all year as well. I think that they're going to look to do this to every opponent that they have, ranked, not ranked, anybody's in their way. They are going to look to steamroll, and I think Notre Dame's just talented enough to do it. All right. Let's go here. Kids going back to school is a great thing for parents. Hot or cold?
1: Yeah, I don't have kids, but I, you know, my sister's got five animals. And I know from growing up, you know, my mom and dad, they usually were pretty happy for us to go back to school because, you know, again, we just run them ragged throughout the summer. Sleep schedules get thrown completely off. You're back on a routine. I got to imagine, Combs, for you, for all the parents out there. I know for my sister, she, as much as she loves summer, never wants it to end. Again, going back to school is, I think, a great thing for a lot of parents, even though you do got to deal with the BS, especially if you have younger kids, getting them up, getting them ready each morning, no matter what your family dynamic is like. I think I would say hot, right? That's probably a great thing for parents. Am I wrong?
0: It's a good thing for the first couple of weeks of school. And then they start coming home with all the germs and the sicknesses and everything else that they have because, I mean, that's just what kids do. They don't wash their hands. They're always, you know, passing around germs, passing around, you know, the flu, you know, all of these different sicknesses that they have. And then they bring it home and then it just runs its way through the house. So that's when it's not so good. But for the first couple of weeks, back to school is always fun for the parents because, you know, you if you're, especially if you're lucky enough to stay at home or work from home or all of that stuff, you've got a few hours of quiet before the kids come back home.
1: Okay, good. Very good. You want to get one more in here or should we take a break?
0: It's up to you. Let's do one more just because, you know, I think that this is one we could use for you because I'm interested on your take. It's not too early for a pumpkin spice latte. Hot or cold, Pat?
1: Hot. It is not too early, even though there are some places right now in the country where it is 95 degrees. The humidity is off the charts. And I actually haven't had a pumpkin spice latte yet, I would say this summer, or even now it is September 3rd. I haven't even had one. So it's, I need to get one, but it's certainly not too early for anybody. What?
0: What do you mean you need to get one? What do you mean? Yeah. What do you really are a 21-year-old woman.
1: Let me ask you a question. Let me ask you a question. Here comes. Do you like pumpkin pie?
0: No.
1: Okay. Well, you happen to be a rare specimen probably in that regard. I mean, pumpkin pie is my favorite dessert each and every Thanksgiving. And I know there's millions of people who love pumpkin pie. And for the people, the guys that turn their nose up in the air in disgust, your toxic masculinity like you, Combs, for people that do like pumpkin pie, but then won't drink pumpkin flavored latte because what? Because it's pumpkin spice? Oh, it's pumpkin spice? Oh, what a girly drink. I can't drink that stuff. If you like eating pumpkin pie, why wouldn't you love drinking pumpkin spiced lattes? They're phenomenal. They're awesome. And yes, when I do get into the spirit of fall, it is a perfect way to go with your coffee, your beverage. Where I'm drinking the butter pecan from Dunkin' all summer, I transition into the pumpkin spice once we kick off the fall season. And sometimes I have gotten pumpkin spice at the end of August. So I will be there probably the next time I go to Dunkin', which is probably going to be this weekend.
0: The butter pecan latte is mine. My drink of choice is in the summertime.
1: Why is that not? Look, why is that not frowned upon?
0: Just do me a favor. Don't spill your pumpkin spice latte the next time you put your phone down to go, you know, video yourself lifting again. Because I don't want you to have coffee all over your phone and not be able to text or anything. Not that you ever text anybody back anyway.
1: Wow, a lot of shots being thrown right now. You know, look, it's one thing too if I recorded myself, I don't know, doing like core stuff or doing bicep curls, which would be like a douchey thing. But you know, you like to say I'm a 21-year-old girl. Like if I was doing,

0: That's going to be the thing of our next bet. If whatever next bet we make, if you lose, you have to record yourself doing hip thrusts.
1: I've done hip thrusts before because they are essential. They are good for you, but okay.
0: Do that before or after the Kegels?
1: Why don't you shut your fat mouth? 310-840-4910. 310-840-4910. We'll take a short break. When we come back, we'll get you some scoreboard updates, and we'll start breaking down the big games of the weekend in college football, baby. He's Brad. No, he's not Brad Evans. Brad Evans is on his way to the Illinois game. As producer Brandon Combs, I'm Pat Boyle. This is BetMGM Tonight on Westwood One Sports.
2: College football is back. The pageantry, the pride, the passion. Will Arch Manning live up to the hype? And what will Lane Kiffin's first season at LSU look like? Tons of questions with answers coming fast. Westwood One Sports.
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0: just switching over on my screen. The Georgia Tech Colorado game. Just watch the brilliant, electrifying career, at least in the Grand Slams. He's going to play to the end of the season, but his last major, the great electric career of Gael Monfils, come to an end. The 40-year-old Le Monf never won a Grand Slam, never been in a Grand Slam final, came close a couple of times to getting to a Grand Slam final, but one of the great showmans of the last 20 years, and if not for playing in the same era as Roger Federer, Rafa Nadal, and Novak Djokovic, who knows, maybe he would have had a couple of Grand Slam titles, but Monfils at 40 years old just did not have the endurance anymore, and playing in his final U.S. Open, goes out in straight sets to the young, fast-rising American Lerner Tien in straight sets. Monfils, though, I think he went 0-for-8 on break points. He had several chances to get back into this match and just could not convert on his break points. So Tien, the 20-year-old and the 14 seed, looking awesome. You know, talking about the American man that have a chance at the U.S. Open, Ben Shelton is at the top of that list. Taylor Fritz, who dominated today. Contention. Maybe Fritz has a better chance than Ben Shelton because Ben Shelton is in the same quarter as Carlos Alcaraz, and Alcaraz has looked great so far through two rounds, so I would probably pick Alcaraz to win that match if it's Carlitos versus Ben in the quarterfinals. So Fritz, by virtue of that, probably has the best chance, and again, obliterated his opponent, Mattia Bellucci, today. Literally lost two games. 6-0, 6-1, 6-1. So Fritz, who's got a pretty favorable draw, he's going to have to get past the 5 seed and the French Open finalist Flavio Caboli, who is not going to be an easy matchup. But if he is able to get past that, I like his chances of being able to get to the U.S. Open final, where he did get to 2 years ago and lost to Jannik Sinner. Remember, Sinner not in the tournament because of a knee injury. Welcome on back, BetMGM tonight, Westwood One Sports. I'm Pat Boyle. Phone number to join the show is 310-840-4910. That's 310-840-4910. You can call, you can text, and you can hit me up on Twitter at PatBoyle44. We're going to get to the big week one college football games this weekend in just a bit, but we've got a couple of texts to get to, and we've got some scoreboard updates to get you. First, a tweet from Alan Ellis, who just says, UMass. Damn, at PatBoyle44. And if you don't know what he's talking about, we'll get to that in just a moment. The text that we have comes from Chuck in Alabama, who says, I agree. I can't stand July 4th. Maybe as Americans, we need to get back to what it is. Independence Day. Thank you for your service. Memorial Day is for those that made the ultimate sacrifice. But, I mean, yeah, 4th of July honors the beginning of our country. I don't know if it has a military aspect to it. I don't know. Combs, what do you think? 4th of July is not necessarily a military holiday. It's just the birth of our nation. Memorial Day is recognizing those who made the ultimate sacrifice. And then obviously Veterans Day in November is the big military holiday. Would you say you feel 4th of July is like something you take in as a former Marine?
1: No, we don't take, you know, the Independence Day is the birth of our country. But I think he was just saying thank you for your service to me because I talked about being a Marine.
0: Oh, okay. Okay, gotcha. And I was going to say, wait a minute, you were a Marine, right? You weren't in the Army?
1: No, Marine.
0: Okay.
1: Army right. Stands for 3-1. Ain't ready to be a Marine yet.
0: Oh, shots fired. 310-840-4910. All right, so Alan Ellis tweeted in UMass, damn, because they pulverized Rutgers 37-21 in Piscataway. Not that the Scarlet Knights are expected to be a great team this year, but they got Greg Schiano, and their defense was supposed to be better than last year. Yikes. I mean, UMass literally lost every single game last year, and they had a worst 16-game FBS losing streak. The last time they had won a football game was against Wagner and Central Connecticut of the NEC in 2024. Those are FCS teams. Those are the last wins they had. Well, I guess they're technically FBS teams, but, you know, I used to call games in the NEC, and, you know, those are, those are the cupcake teams, no offense. The last wins before that in 2023 against Merrimack and Army. So again, UMass, 16 game losing streak, lost every single game last year. They beat Rutgers by 16. At one point, they led this game 37-14 until Rutgers scored a garbage time touchdown in the final 2 minutes. So yeah, that's a rough start to the season for Greg Schiano. They're gonna have to chop awfully hard before their next game. Elsewhere, as we get to some other college football scoreboard updates here, the big game tonight, Coach Prime, Deion Sanders in Colorado, tied with Georgia Tech right now in Atlanta, 7-7, but the Yellow Jackets just completed a huge pass down the middle. They've got first and goal, less than 4 minutes to go in the second quarter, again, tied with the Buffaloes, 7-7, and the box score is not working on the Four Letter Network's website, so I would give you some stats, but I can't access them. Either way, Colorado, Georgia Tech, 7 apiece. Defensive battle, not a big surprise. The two ranked teams playing tonight, taking care of business, as expected. Missouri, they were 55-point favorites against Arkansas Pine Bluff. It's 37-zip. Missouri with under 20 seconds to go in the first half, and they're in field goal range, so they could hang a 40-burger in the first half. And then the number 21-ranked Utah Utes in the post-Kyle Whittingham era. They're at home against Idaho. They lead the Vandals 10-0 early on. Devin Dampier, 2-for-4, 21 yards and a touchdown. I think he's going to have a big season for Utah in their quest to get to the Big 12 title game. So early doors in that one, but Utah already up by double digits. And then some other games worth mentioning here. Let's see, not in the top 25, but some power conference schools to keep an eye out for. Wake Forest, I thought that might be a bit of a tricky one against Akron. They're crushing the Zips 31-3. And Minnesota's dominating Eastern Illinois 28-7. And then Brad's ILL up early 7-0 on UAB. But the Dragons are driving. They're in Illinois territory, again, midway through the first quarter. 310-840-4910. Combs, before we get to the big college football games of this weekend, let's also get some baseball scores in here because your Cubs game, which started, what, an hour, 2 hours ago, is already over, and you can fly the W in one of the fastest games all year. What the heck happened? You blinked and you missed it.
1: It was just a great pitching performance on both sides from both teams, and Kevin Gausman went out and did his thing, and the bullpen actually held it down for once after I just said we didn't have anybody who can get three guys out. They had two guys come in and get three guys out, and Rolison in the ninth inning closes it out. They win 2-1 in a really, really fast game, an hour and 50 minutes for that baseball game. But yeah, it's just a pitcher's duel.
0: Who is the closer for the Cubs going into October right now?
1: I mean, you would have thought Jacob Webb. I know, look, Craig Counsell has this thing where he doesn't really have closers. He has, you know, they have to get 27 outs, so they just need guys who can get three outs at a time. He doesn't really name a closer. But it was going to be Jacob Webb. I don't know, you know, the extent of his injury from yesterday. Got hit with a line drive, had to leave the game. You look at a couple of different guys, but it might even be a guy who's not even on the roster yet coming back from injury, and that's Shelby Miller. Shelby Miller threw 98 in his rehab game the other day, not start, but he was pitching a rehab game in Iowa, threw 98. He's looking good from everything that I'm hearing. And then he also got Justin Steele.
0: This is the Shelby Miller?
1: Oh, yeah.
0: Nearly 40-year-old Shelby Miller, the former guy that was in Cy Young candidacy when he was with the Diamondbacks, or I don't know if it was St. Louis. That Shelby
1: Miller?
0: Same
1: Shelby Miller. Yep.
0: Wow. And then
1: they've also got Justin Steele, who is also on a rehab assignment right now, also in Iowa, and they're hoping that he'll be ready to go out of the bullpen. Won't be starting games, but possible out of the bullpen. So that could be two big lifts for the Cubs heading into the postseason, because you can't count on Danny Palencia to continue to throw strikes. You can't count on whether or not Jacob Webb is going to be there. Rolison's been iffy. Caleb Thielbar's been, I mean, you might as well just put me on the mound. I have about as good a chance of getting out of an inning as Caleb Thielbar does.
0: That's good. Okay.
1: Yeah.
0: All right. I think that's a big question because obviously I mean, the numbers prove it. I think they're the best offense in baseball. So how they can get outs in innings 7 through 9 is going to be huge in October. Mm-hmm. All right. Let's get a couple quick more baseball scores here. Red Sox lead the O's 5-3 in the top of the 9th. Baltimore's playoff chances dwindling by the day. Although they have been hot, they're within arm's length right now of that final wild card spot. They are just one game back, but I shouldn't say dwindling away. I mean, they're firmly in the thick of things, but each loss is going to be critical, and they're going to need to find a way to score 2 runs or more in the bottom of the 9th to keep it going against the Red Sox. This game has been back and forth, and then go ahead, Combs. What were you going to say?
1: Quick nugget for that game, Adley Rutschman homered in his first at-bat. He became the first number one overall draft pick to homer against the team that drafted him.
0: Oh, that's right. Not only that, he's got 2 bombs tonight. He homered again in the 6th. Baltimore led this one 3-1. Then Rutschman went deep for the second time. Then Isaiah Kiner-Falefa tied it with a single. And then Nick Sogard with a 2-run bomb in the 8th gave Boston the lead. So the O's bullpen not doing their job either after they got a really good pitching performance from Brandon Young. So Sox lead the O's 5-3. And the Rangers, again, still in competition for both the AL West and a wild card spot, shutting out the Rays right now 4-0. Cal Quantrill, 6 1/3 shutout with 5 strikeouts as they got after Shane McClanahan, knocked him around for 4 runs, most of those coming in the 4th and 5th innings. And then the Marlins, they're going to have to find a way to come back against the Royals. KC leads at 4-3 in the bottom of the 7th. The Fish also in contention for that final spot in National League wild card standings. 310-840-4910. So that was a big scoreboard update for you. When we come back, we will start our breakdown of the biggest games of week one this weekend in college football. Plenty of talking points on both. We'll give you some picks coming up at the top of the hour. It'll be a season-long competition between Combs and myself. So we'll start talking about all those big games when we come back. This is BetMGM Tonight. I'm Pat Boyle. You're locked into Westwood One Sports.
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0: get right into it here. Some of the marquee game questions. Shout out producer Brandon Combs for putting these together. First, let's begin with LSU and Clemson, which is the biggest game on Saturday in term. Well, in my opinion, it is. You know, again, that's you got a bunch of ranked teams playing some weak opponents, a lot of gigantic spreads. This is, I believe, the smallest spread. No, there's actually, so the two late games. So Sunday night, Louisville, Ole Miss is only a touchdown difference, a touchdown spread. And then SMU, Florida State is a 3-point game. So in terms of Saturday, this is the smallest spread on the table, which be careful. It's week one college football, but Clemson taking on LSU in Baton Rouge, Tiger Stadium, LSU 10-point favorites. They're the 11th ranked team in the country. Big questions, obviously, for Lane Kiffin to answer after a very tumultuous offseason. He brings in Sam Leavitt, though, the starting quarterback who played for Arizona State and before that Michigan State. LSU's got a lot of players to restock the cupboard with, and they did a great job. Lane Kiffin did an awesome job in the transfer portal. I give him credit. He even tried to have NFL players on his roster. But how smooth will the Lane Kiffin era begin at LSU? Leaves Ole Miss in highly controversial fashion. God forbid we didn't start the transfer. And this is the NCAA's problem with the whole transfer portal. I mean, again, they're such a freaking joke. They are such a circus and such a disaster. But still, for Lane Kiffin to leave his team and say, hey, I don't believe in you guys. I don't think you can win a national championship. Otherwise, I'd probably stick around and stay. Leaves before the college football playoff starts to go to LSU so he could start recruiting, brings players, tries to bring his entire coaching staff with him. Some coaches do go with him. They leave Ole Miss in what looked like shambles. And then the Rebels get all the way to the semifinals of the college football playoff. They knock off Georgia and root Trinidad Chambliss. You know, question marks around him. Will he, won't he get granted a sixth year of eligibility? He does. He's their quarterback again. Pete Golding, who stepped in admirably, heroically, is the head coach. But Lane Kiffin leaves them to go to LSU. And then this summer, he's now just recently being, he's going to get sued, you know, in federal court. And he's trying to take players that got cut by NFL rosters and have them on their team. You got players that are trying to play a fifth year of eligibility and getting restraining orders. There was the Jaden Daniels number fiasco. I think they'll be able to put their distractions to the side. And Dabo Sweeney, it's been the opposite of distractions. Now, this is probably the best thing for Clemson. Nobody respects him. Nobody believes in them. They're not even ranked. Last year, they were ranked in the top five, and then they were a disaster. Dabo's still not recruiting so much from the transfer portal. He's doing a little bit more. But, you know, again, they're going with a new quarterback, Cade Klubnik, who didn't live up to his hype. And now they're going with Christopher Vezina, who is backing up Cade Klubnik the last couple of years. I think Dabo Sweeney wants this game to be a defensive battle as much as he can. But I think ultimately the talent will win out here. And I think LSU will be able to put the distractions to the side. And so I think LSU is going to win this game by at least double digits. And I don't know how the rest of the season is going to go in year one for Lane Kiffin, but for somebody as polarizing, and I'll even say it, as slimy as Lane Kiffin is, you know, his teams normally know when it's time to play football, and they can put any distractions that he brings upon himself and that roster and whatever college he is coaching, they normally put it to the side and play some good football. So he does build great teams. He's a great recruiter. You got to give him that. I think the Lane Kiffin era is going to begin with a resounding W on Saturday night. Speaking of Ole Miss, can they back up what they did last year, getting to the college football playoff, and then again doing what I don't think anybody thought they could do, get to the semifinal, put up a great showing against Miami. Pete Golden now formerly in as the head coach. Trinidad Chambliss is back. He's a Heisman candidate. Can they take apart a retooling Louisville defense at a neutral site game in Nashville? Look, I got a lot of credit. I got a lot of respect for Louisville football and their head coach, Jeff Brohm, because he has been very diligently building a really good team, a really good squad year after year. They're competitive. Lincoln Kindholz is the quarterback for Louisville this year, was the backup at Ohio State last season. I'm not all that optimistic about Louisville's defense. And I think, if anything, that's what's going to let them down this year. I do think they, you know, there's a lot of people saying they're a dark horse to win the ACC. Okay, I could see it. But last year, it was their lack of offense and the lack of a passing game that hurt them. You know, with Miller Moss struggling towards the end of the season, they lose that game in OT to Cal. They lose to Clemson. Then they get blown out by SMU. Their season fell off the tracks real quick, especially after they knocked off number two Miami on the road. So again, they got a new quarterback in Kindholz, a guy that knows Ohio State. You got to learn from Ryan Day and sit behind Julian Sain, and you know, he's been itching for a job as a starting quarterback, been itching for a chance to prove himself. He's going to get his chance. Their schedule is pretty damn easy, I got to admit. No matter how they play against Ole Miss, the game of the year for them is in 3 weeks from now when they play SMU at home. That'll probably determine if they have a shot of getting to the ACC title game. They don't have to play Miami. They don't play any other ranked teams after SMU. And so I think Louisville, again, a lot of people picking them to be a dark horse. I could see it because the schedule, the ACC schedule, is not all that strong. And the one ranked opponent that they do play, it's at home. But I think Ole Miss, again, another team, a lot of question marks. I think they'll win that game, probably by about a touchdown or more. So I know they're a touchdown favorite. So I can't wait for those games. We got a lot more to get to, though. And Combs and I will start our season-long college football picks competition when we come back. I'm Pat Boyle. This is BetMGM Tonight.
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0: 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And you on the Westwood One Sports app, the Odyssey app, Sirius XM, where we've got a new home. We've moved up the dial. You can now find us on Channel 260. And as always, you can hear us on hundreds of local affiliates throughout North America. Awesome show so far. Two great guests, Trey Wingo and Ian O'Connor, joined us earlier in the show. The New York Times, six-time New York Times bestselling author Ian O'Connor. That was a lot of fun. Same thing with Wingo. And we've talked a lot of college football, a lot of NFL. Plenty of scoreboard updates on Major League Baseball, the U.S. Open, and the first night of week one of college football. So in case you missed the show, you want to weigh in on anything we've discussed, and we usually do open phone lines as well. So you want to get aboard, 310-840-4910. We will be talking a lot of college ball here this hour. So I would say if you want to call in, you got college football questions, you've got predictions, you've got opinions, we want to hear them. 310-840-4910. You can call, you can text. 310-840-4910. You can also hit me up on Twitter at PatBoyle44. We will get to some of your phone calls because we do have some folks that want to weigh in just a bit, but it's competition time. And we'll have plenty of competitions for NFL picks and touchdown scores and whatnot every single Friday, before every Thursday night game, before every Monday night game throughout the NFL season. But to add a little spice, producer Brandon Combs and myself, we're going to go head-to-head on college football picks against the spread throughout the season. And we're not doing just three or just five. We're going to unload 10 games every weekend, and we'll see who's got the better record by the end of the season. And since I'll be off tomorrow and on Monday for the Labor Day weekend, we are starting off week one here on this Thursday. So 10 games on the conveyor belt. Combs, we will alternate on who is going to make their pick first on each game. So I will let you kick us off here, brother. Tee us up with the game. I'll give my pick, you give yours, and then we will swap. What's going on?
1: What's going on, brother? All right, we've got the big battle. The two big name schools, Toledo and Michigan State. Michigan State is a 9.5-point favorite over Toledo. And look, when you look at Michigan State, you look at this team, it's a program that used to be at the top. They were a program every year that was competing for a national title, and they just have not been that in the last 20-plus years. But this Toledo team is a team that last year was one of my picks that I was my surprise pick at the beginning of the year to be in the college football playoff. They ended up going, I believe it was 9-3 or maybe it was 10-2 last year. Finished just shy of making it to the college football playoff. But I like this Toledo team a lot. I think that they can cover the 9.5, and I think that they might actually find a way to walk into Sparty and win this one outright. So I am going to take Toledo plus the 9.5.
0: Wow. Wow. Up the Rockets. Man, look, they're a two-time MAC champion. Here's the thing, Combs. This is why I disagree. Mm-hmm. Jason Candle did a tremendous job coaching that team. He's now at UConn. And so they bring in a new head coach, Mike Jacobs, I believe his name is, coming over from Mercer. Mm-hmm. They lost a lot of players. And they were a really good team the last several years. They lost a lot of players. I think they had to retool most of that roster. Meanwhile, Michigan State, they have been pretty brutal for the last several years. Enter Pat Fitzgerald, who had that very controversial exit at Northwestern. Now he's taken over as the head coach of Sparty. Their quarterback's got one of the great names in all of college football, Alessio Maliviojevic. Again, was their backup last year. So again, I'm not saying Michigan State's going to be great. I think it's going to take some time for Pat Fitzgerald to build that squad and build that program back up. But I think Toledo lost a lot more, and the retooling of their roster, I think they're a bit over their heads here. in terms of playing at Spartan Stadium. So I'm not saying Michigan State's going to be great, but I think they'll be good enough to win this game by double digits. I'll go Sparty to cover the 9.5. So we are head-to-head right away. All right, let's get to another big game tomorrow night at Stanford Stadium. Can the Christmas Trees pull off a shocker or at least keep it close? The Fighting Andrew Lux, the Stanford Cardinal, hosting number 7 Miami, the national runners-up from a year ago at Mario Cristobal, bringing in Darian Mensah to be his quarterback. They've got Malachi Toney. They've got a great run game again this year. Stanford, they've already played a game under their belt. They nearly had Hawaii creep up on them, but they were able to hold off the Rainbow Warriors 37-27. The spread on this one, 24.5. Miami going on the road. Combs, you get the first chop at this one here. Who covers?
1: Oh, you want me to go first? I will take I'll take Miami. I like Miami minus.
0: Oh, sorry, you went So you went first last time, so I should have went first, but
1: you're okay, fine.
0: You already gave the pick. Keep going.
1: Yeah. Yeah, I'm gonna take the Hurricanes. Look, the Hurricanes are gonna come out. They're going to look to show that, you know, they haven't skipped a beat, even though, you know, they don't have the same quarterback as last year. They don't have the same, you know, weapons that they had last year, but they were able to retool nicely. I think that this Hurricanes team is going to be a problem, especially defensively. So I like Miami in this game. Stanford's just not that good. They're just not. Like you said, Miami nearly creeped up on, or Hawaii nearly creeped up on them last week. This is a Miami team that is so much better than what the Stanford Cardinal team is right now. So I'm going to take Miami to cover this easy.
0: Yeah, I'm going to go Stanford. So we're head to head on the first two here. I'm going Stanford. Look, you know, Hawaii scored 20 points in the fourth quarter. Was that Stanford, you know, taking their foot off the gas, or was that them not, you know, not being able to stop the throwing game once Mike Alejado and Hawaii were just forced to throw in the football over and over again? That could be a little concerning what Darian Mensah might be able to do against the Stanford secondary. But look, the Cardinals' offense looked great. Davis Warren was really good, throwing for over 300 yards. I know it's Hawaii. I know this is a massive step up and a massive gulf in class, but I think Miami is the favorite to win the ACC again for a reason. I think they're number 7 for a reason. They've got arguably the greatest skill set position players in the country between quarterback, running back, and wide receiver. And in terms of what they're bringing back from last year, again, with Malachi Toney and then Mark Fletcher Jr. coming back, who's now in his senior season, like, their offense is going to be elite. But I think Stanford's offense can hang in this one. So again, it's in Palo Alto. They've already played a game under their belt. I think that's the reason why they keep this within 24 points. I'll take the Cardinal. Tavita Pritchard. Good teams win, but great teams cover. I think Stanford covers this game. All right, Combs, what do we got next? Because I need to go first.
1: Great teams cover, and we're going to give Stanford. All right, next we're going to go Fresno State at USC. USC is a 21.5-point favorite against the Bulldogs.
0: Yeah, I'm going to go with USC here. And look, they're giving you a lot of reasons to not pick them in on this side. Again, they were dominating San Jose State at the half, led 28-0. And then they gave up 23 points in the fourth quarter, only won the game by 16. I didn't watch it. Sure as hell wasn't watching the fourth quarter when USC was up by 20 to 30 points going into the quarter. But I have to imagine they took their foot off the gas, right? Jaden Maiava didn't even play the fourth quarter. They probably could have scored way more points. He was flawless, 25 of 29 for 286 and 2 touchdowns. Again, I think USC might be fraudulent later this year when they've got to play some big games. But for now, Lincoln Riley and company, Fresno State playing their first game of the season. Matt Entz, the head coach of the team, took over last year. You know, again, used to be an assistant coach for USC's defense, so he knows the program well. But I think USC at home is going to roll here again, and I don't think they'll be taking their foot off the gas this time. So I'll take the Trojans to win this one by at least 3 touchdowns. Give me USC.
1: Yeah, I like USC in this one as well. We're simpatico here. I like USC this year. I think that they're a team that is going to make the college football playoff. I think they're going to be the 4th or 5th team out of the Big Ten, because I think the Big Ten is going to have a lot of schools in the college football playoff. And USC, look, here's the biggest question of the night in this game. I think USC covers over or under 20,000 people that show up to watch them?
0: Yeah. Look, that was
1: a question for them.
0: That was a big problem last week. They barely had anybody in those stands. And you can say, well, look, maybe a lot of kids weren't back at college yet. I don't know when the hell USC's semester began. But even then, no matter when your semester begins as a big, major college football powerhouse, no matter how much recent success they've had or not had, that thing should be packed, man. I mean, don't tell me about, oh, it's too hot. It's too hot in LA in August. Shut up. You know, that stadium should have been packed. So I would hope this game's what, tomorrow night as well, right? This is a Friday night game.
1: Yes.
0: So, yeah, I mean, look, if you can't pack that stadium on a Friday night when everybody should be back in school, then you got some serious problems.
1: Yeah. No, absolutely.
0: Okay.

0: 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Try the greatest one. Mark Levin.
1: The Declaration of Independence is the most concise, substantive, ingenious statement of who we are as a people. The problem for the Marxists, for the Islamists, for the fascists, is that in order to embrace the Declaration of Independence, you must condemn them. That these ideologies that came out of Marx are utterly incompatible with American.
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2: 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I think they try to win by 40 or 50.
3: Yeah, this one's going to annoy me if I get it wrong, but I'm on the same side as you here as well with Alabama. Again, the fact that they've got 9 SEC games, they don't have that cupcake schedule, that cupcake team, you know, in week 2 to play. And last year, Alabama got off to a slow start and lost to Florida State by 14 points. So I don't think there's going to be a lack of preparation here, no matter how soft the opponent looks on schedule. Keelon Russell's the big question mark this year for the Alabama offense. Redshirt freshman quarterback thrust into the spotlight. That run game was really weak last year. They better hope that guys like Daniel Hill and A.K. Deere are a lot better and that offensive line is a lot better. And look, ECU last year, they went to North Carolina State in week 1, nearly sprung an upset. They played a lot of good teams tough last year in the American. They ended up going 8-4 and then won a bowl game against Pitt. So, yeah, it's a decent squad. Blake Harrell's done a hell of a job as the head coach. Their new quarterback is Mitch Griffiths, who transfers over from Wake Forest. But, yeah, again, this is going to annoy me if I'm wrong, but I just don't see Bama taking this team lightly. I picture Alabama wanting to get out of the gates hot because they go to Kentucky week 2, so they want to shake that rust off quick. And I don't know if they will take their foot off the gas. So, Combs, you and I aligned on this one. Hopefully Alabama wins by 30, and when it's a 2-score game late in the fourth quarter, I'll be kicking myself.
2: Yeah, you and me both. You and me both. All right, North Texas at Indiana. Indiana, a 40.5-point favorite at home. Where are you going there?
3: I'm going to take North Texas, man. This is too many points. Too many points. Look, I know Neil Brown, after failing with West Virginia, comes here to North Texas with Eric Morris, who goes on to Oklahoma State. Did a phenomenal job the last couple of years. Look, Neil Brown, you could, maybe he's not a coach anymore that's going to coach in a power conference. That's probably true, but this guy that's still desperate to prove that he can hack it as a Division I college football coach. And I think, again, I'm not going to pretend like I know North Texas's roster inside and out, but from everything I've seen, did a decent job in the transfer portal, bringing over some good players. Taven Jackson, veteran quarterback, having previously played at Tennessee, Indiana, and UCF. He's been with some good programs, has made over nearly 30 starts in his life, in his career. So I think North Texas is decent enough to keep this one within 40. And with Indiana, Cignetti and the Hoosiers, like, yeah, they're going to be awesome again. But week 1, new quarterback and Josh Hoover coming over from TCU, so much NFL talent they have to replace. And they could be up by 28 at half. And maybe we're hoping that they take their foot off the gas. But 40 is so big. And North Texas is not one of these cupcake schools like an Arkansas Pine Bluff or a Georgia Southern. I think the green machine keep this one within 40. I'll hold my nose and take North Texas.
2: Yeah, I don't know everything about their roster either, but I do know they had to revamp that offensive line through the transfer portal this offseason as well. But I still think that North Texas is good enough defensively to keep this within a 40.5-point game. So I am also going to be on North Texas. Indiana wins this one, and they probably win this one easy. 40.5 is just too much. Anything more than 35, I would have been on North Texas here. So 40.5 puts me there.
3: All right, beautiful. All right, so you and I on the same side for 3 in a row. Let's go down to Auburn, Alabama, where the Tigers are 7.5-point favorites taking on the Baylor Bears. Combs, who are you going with in this one?
2: Yeah, look, this is a game that I actually think you could take the points. I'll take Baylor plus 7.5 because I think that Baylor's got a shot to win this one outright. I really like Baylor a lot this year. You know, they're very, very much a lot of new faces for Baylor, especially on the offensive line. Auburn's front 7, I know, is very good. You talk about DJ Lagway and all that, but I just...

0: there's something about this Baylor team. I like them head to toe. I like them offensively. I like them defensively. And I'm not sold on Auburn's offense or Auburn's defense. So I like Baylor in this game.
1: Yeah, they got the freeze out of Auburn. Hugh Freeze gets fired, and the Fighting Alex Galesh's changed their name from South Florida to Auburn. I think Alex Galesh did a fantastic job in the state of Florida, competing with Miami, competing with Florida State, competing with the Florida Gators, and he turned South Florida into a really respectable program. Again, he brings Byron Brown with him, who was his South Florida quarterback for the last 4 years. 28 touchdowns and 7 picks. Passer rating of over 160 last year, over 3,100 passing yards. Oh, yeah, and over 1,000 rushing yards and 14 touchdowns. He is what DJ Lagway was supposed to be at Florida. Mm-hmm. So now DJ Lagway is under the tutelage of Dave Aranda at Baylor. Look, I think Baylor has been a program that has underperformed for the last several years. Again, I like Dave Aranda. Nice guy. I've interviewed him before, but man, I just don't have high hopes for this team. A 5-7 finish last year, and you factor in a couple of those wins were against some of the worst teams in college football. The year before that, they had a promising season. I don't think DJ Lagway is a good quarterback, and I think Byron Brown's going to be the best quarterback in this game. I think Auburn's the better team. They're at home. I'll take them to win by at least a touchdown. Hopefully, I don't get bit by the hook here. I'll go Auburn, so you and I head-to-head on that one.
0: I like it. I like it. All right, let's go to Clemson at LSU. LSU, Lane Kiffin's first game as the head coach, minus 10.5 point favorite against Clemson, who's not ranked in the AP poll, but they are ranked number 23 in the coaches poll.
1: Yeah, I trust the AP poll more because I don't think Clemson should be ranked. And I've talked about this game last segment. I'm on LSU. I don't trust the new quarterback for Clemson, Christopher Vezina. I think Dabo Sweeney might be his final year in Clemson because I don't know if they can get to 8 wins. And if they go 7-5 or worse again this season, that might be the end for him. All good things come to an end. Lane Kiffin, again, he's slimy. He's polarizing. He's easy to hate. But man, the guy knows how to build a pretty damn good college football team, even if he's trying to get guys that were cut off NFL rosters onto his team. He will stop at nothing to try to win football games. I think Sam Levitt's a decent, very, very decent quarterback that will be able to operate with a lot of weapons around him. I think LSU's defense is going to be the X factor of how good this team is this year. But, I mean, again, Lane Kiffin, reportedly, everything I've seen, he's crushed it in the transfer portal, brought in a ton of talent. So how quickly can they mesh? I think, again, a week one game at home in prime time, where the fans will be a massive, massive part of this. And I think Dabo Sweeney and Clemson, it's a school that usually gets off to slow starts. We saw what happened last year. I'll take LSU. It's double digits. Might look like an idiot in this one, but I just don't think Clemson is that good. So I'll take the Tigers of LSU. Go Tigers to win by at least 11 points.
0: Yeah, I don't think you're an idiot in this one, and I don't think it's even going to be close. I think LSU is going to run away with this game. I think LSU, when you're looking at Clemson and you look at LSU and what they are in the trenches, and then you look at Clemson, who replaced 4 starters on their offensive line, none of them coming out of the transfer portal. That's tough to do and tough to gel. I really do think that LSU defensively is going to shut Clemson down. I'm finding a hard way to see how Clemson scores a point in this game. So I like LSU big.
1: A point. Not even 1 point.
0: Yeah. I'm just the game in the trenches, man. LSU is going to own the trenches defensively. It's going to make it hell. Going to make it hell for Clemson trying to move the ball at all.
1: Okay. All right, Combs, let's pause here. We got 3 games left to hit on, and they're some of the best games of the weekend. Louisville, Ole Miss, Wisconsin, Notre Dame, SMU, Florida State. Before we talk about the Louisville, Ole Miss game, I want to get the thoughts of somebody from Louisville. We go to the phone lines here, 310-840-4910. Jake is in Louisville next up on BetMGM tonight. Jake, what's going on, man?
2: Not much, guys. Just got off late shift at work and tuned in, and you were talking about my cards right as I got in the car, so it sparked my interest.
1: Yeah, what do you think? What's your thoughts on the game this weekend? How you feeling about Jeff Brohm's squad this year?
2: So what you mentioned, I kind of feel, you know, the opposite of in a different, not like I'm opposing your beliefs, just that like you said that the defense is something that we need to worry about, offense, something that's usually clicking. But going into this year, we plan, you know, I don't think there's anything, I'm not sharing anything with Ole Miss that they don't know here, but, you know, we went out and got Lincoln for a reason, because these past few years with Jack Plummer in the first year, Tyler Shuck in the second, and then Miller Moss last year, which was, Miller Moss. He had his moments, but it was terrible for the most part, though, because he just wasn't making the plays and the reads that Brown was asking for. You could watch the game and see several times just in the TV replays where he's coming off the field and Brown's pointing, and you can read the lips on what he's saying. And the man just missed some blatant reads. So this year we brought in Lincoln to kind of add a new element to an offense that we haven't seen before. So, don't be surprised if our very first offensive play against Ole Miss is a read option with Isaac Brown and Lincoln Kienholz. And with Isaac being mentioned as well, that's, I have no doubt that he's going to step up and keep being himself, but he was a little injury riddled last year. So it's like, can he stay healthy? And on top of that, we do have a solid running back room behind him and Marquise Davis transfer in from Missouri. And then Kewan Brown, who we had to plead to stay with us. But at the end of the day, the offense will look good. Trey Richardson coming in from Vandy, he owned the SEC in some type of way. Let's see if he can do it at the ACC. If all that kind of clicks and the O-line does their job, then, yeah, the offense is going to just pick up where it left off 2 years ago, not necessarily last year. But and it's also our first year with a legit tight end in Brody Foley transferring in from Tulsa. So the offense does have a lot of good signs, but in defense, we return some great production in Antonio Watts, Clev Lubin, Sanquan Clark, Trayvon Holloway, and then Ben Perry, who transferred away to UCLA, returns back to us this year, and he was always a great player for us. We had some great talent in the portal as well. From Cohen Intriger out of Iowa, might be the best safety U of L fans have seen in the last decade, and over a decade even. Not even just the last decade, and over a decade. I don't think we've seen really great safety play here since Calvin Pryor, and he was drafted in the first round by the Jets in, I think, 2013 or 14, somewhere around that time. But Cohen Intriger can be that dude. Santana Wilson, cornerback from Texas. Tyler Thompson, another four-star transfer that's an edge rusher, to be on the opposite side of Lubin. And on top of that, we also have two more four-star edge rushers and the Smith twins. So we've got some depth on the edge, and we're going to need that for Trinidad Chambliss. Because at the same time, I don't think, if you're Louisville and I'm the D coordinator, I'm not going to sit back and let him do his thing. But at the same time, I'm not going to have my guys just go at him all chaotically. There's a perfect level of this controlled chaos as far as attacking him, but we can't sit back and just, hope that they don't get their plays done. Ultimately, I think our defense is going to come out and win the game. They have to come out and win the game for us then, just because of how unsure our offense is, if that all makes sense. Feel free to break it down however you want. I appreciate what you said about them. I have a little hope that they're going to pull the upset off. If they don't, it's not the end of the year, but they cannot drop both Ole Miss and SMU. If they do that, then the season will be over. Villanova is our weakest opponent. Yeah. Other than that, we've got a decent schedule, but yeah, nothing too fancy or too impressive. But
1: yeah, Jake, awesome stuff, man. I mean, the team by like the back of your hand. So that was really great to hear your thoughts. Appreciate the call, brother. Enjoy the rest of your night, and hopefully you have a great weekend. Thanks for calling. Yeah, like I said, I got a lot of respect for Jeff Brohm. What he built at Purdue, and obviously a guy that is coming back to his alma mater here after, the great career that he had at Louisville. And I think he built up a tremendous job with the Boilermakers, and he's done a solid job here in 3 years at Louisville, never losing more than four games, getting to a pretty decent bowl game every single year, 28-12 in his first three seasons. And I think what you said at the end was the best part. If they lose this game, it's not the end of the world, because you got a pretty weak ACC schedule in the sense that you only got to play one ranked team. It's SMU and it's at home. Again, and I know last year that was a horror show what happened on the road at SMU, after the season had already kind of fallen apart before that. And then you get blown out 38-6 by SMU. Again, different rosters, different team as always each year now in college football. But yeah, I you just want to feel like you're ready for SMU by the time you get there. So this is a really damn good litmus test for Louisville. You lose, it's not the end of the year, not even close, because you win the ACC title, you're going to get into the college football playoff. But that season will hinge on that September 19th game against SMU, because if they win that, again, it's that Louisville has earned the right to be like, oh, they're just going to run through the rest of that schedule. NC State on the road could be a landmine. Georgia Tech on the road could be a landmine. Who knows? Bill Belichick in North Carolina on the road could be a landmine. But I think if Louisville beats SMU, they're going to be in the ACC title game. I appreciate everything you said. And again, you know the team for sure, 1,000%. I just, you know, when you mentioned Shuck and how you think the offense is a question mark, but you trust Lincoln Kienholz, the new quarterback. Tyler Shuck had all the playing experience in the world, played his final year at Louisville. We saw what he just did his rookie season with the New Orleans Saints. And even then, when you had the best quarterback that you've probably had for the last several years, Louisville still only went 8-4 that year. And I know the defense has improved significantly in the last 2 years, but Lincoln Kienholz is a guy that has only played basically in mop-up duty for Ohio State over the last couple of years. So that is a lot to throw on his shoulders, even though he has had all the experience of learning what a college football offense should be like. He's not a freshman, right? He is a junior, but not a whole lot of actual playing time experience. That's my biggest doubt for Louisville. But Combs and I will break down this Louisville-Ole Miss game in even more detail when we come back. We'll finish off our Against the Spread picks competition for week one when we return. Not only Louisville and Ole Miss, we'll hit on Wisconsin and Notre Dame, and then SMU and Florida State, which will wrap up the weekend. More of our picks and our competition for week one, it returns next. I'm Pat Boyle. 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
1: Give it to me. 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I'm Pat Boyle. 310-840-4910 is the number to join the show. Any and all of your questions, thoughts, predictions for week one college football, we'll take them. You hit me up on Twitter at PatBoyle44. We will get you a scoreboard update in just a bit. But Combs and I have to finish off our week one picks competition. We're going to be doing 10 games every single Friday for the college football season. We're going to keep track of our records, and we'll see who knows more college football between Combs and I. We got a couple of folks weighing in on Twitter, by the way. Alan Ellis says, thanks for the shout-out. Wasn't expecting that. You're welcome, Alan. You know, you tweeted to me about UMass. That was a big shocker of the night. 30-point underdog crushing Rutgers by 16 points. That's worth the shout-out. Justin at Sprint Car Dad 2 responded to our team, our social media team, pubbing Trey Wingo and his new OG football show on his YouTube channel. And Justin at Sprint Car Dad 2 tweets in, let's go. Yeah, that was fun. Trey Wingo's awesome. Hopefully all the success for him. That's, you know, one of the, speaking of the OGs, he is one of the OGs I grew up watching SportsCenter on. So, all right, 310-840-4910. Combs, let's finish off this competition, baby. So we heard from Jake in Louisville. Big Louisville fan, knows the team like the back of his hand. I think I got to break his heart, though, because Louisville at Ole Miss on Sunday night, it's going to be, hopefully Notre Dame gets up 30 in the first half, because I would love to watch this game, but I don't think I'm going multi-view on the season opener for Notre Dame at Lambeau Field. Like, I want to soak that puppy in every single bit that I can. But like I said, hopefully it is a blowout, because I would love to catch as much of this game as possible. Ole Miss, 6.5-point favorites at home against Louisville, who's ranked number 24 in the country. Ole Miss is number 9. Because it's under a touchdown, I'm going with the Rebels. Give me Ole Miss. Again, this is it at Nissan Stadium in Nashville where the Titans play. So again, Ole Miss is the designated home team, but it is a neutral site game. I think they're a touchdown better, and I could see this ending as a touchdown. So I think the 6.5 is obviously the folks at BetMGM are asking you to take Ole Miss because, hey, it's under a touchdown, but I think they're a touchdown better. I got my question marks about Lincoln Kienholz, and I think Trinidad Chambliss is electric. And even though I've got my doubts about some of that defense on Ole Miss, I think week one, I think Louisville's offense might struggle to get out of the gate a little bit, might be playing catch up. It might be too little too late. I'll take Ole Miss to win it by a touchdown. So I'll take the Rebels to cover the number. Combs, what do you think?
2: Yeah, look, the caller had me convinced. The caller has me, you know, looking at Louisville and everything that they can do. Lincoln Kienholz, what can he do, in Jeff Braun's system? You got me looking at, you know, Louisville's cornerback group, right? Like, you get Teyon Holloway returning. You get Bryson Scott, who they got in the transfer portal. How well do they match up with? Because we do know that Ole Miss passing game is pretty explosive. Can they slow that down? And then pair that up with Ole Miss and huge questions on the offensive line and whether or not they can block for Trinidad Chambliss consistently. That being said, I have to take Ole Miss still in this game to cover the spread. I think Ole Miss wins this game. I do think they win it by a touchdown. I don't see a route right now where I could just pick Louisville over an Ole Miss team coming off that college football playoff. We saw what they were. Granted, yes, they lose some pieces, but they still return Trinidad Chambliss. They get Jonte Cook, the transfer as well, to bolster that wide receiving core. That passing game is going to be fun to watch. So I think Ole Miss just has too much for them, so I'm going to take Ole Miss.
1: All right. Very good. Combs, game of the weekend for us, Notre Dame, Wisconsin at Lambeau Field Sunday night. Irish 20.5-point favorites. Who are you rolling with in this one?
2: I mean, come on. Come on. Come on. Marcus Freeman, the Irish, they're going to roll on Sunday night. It's going to be fun. I will be watching this game, getting ramped up for a fantasy football league known as the Patty Boyle Fantasy Football League. Draft on Sunday night. So I will be watching this one, getting ready for that, getting prepared for that. But I just think that this game's going to be over by halftime. I think Notre Dame's going to roll them. I think they're going to look to try to score 70. I think Notre Dame's going to come out. Marcus Freeman wants to make a statement. A Carr wants to make a statement. He's going to want to put his stamp on the Heisman Trophy early. I think Notre Dame just destroys them at Lambeau, just destroys Wisconsin at Lambeau. So I'm going to take Notre Dame, and I will give up the points.
1: Yeah, I mean, look, here's the thing, Combs. How many points is Wisconsin scoring? Right. I mentioned last year they scored less than 17 points in 9 of their 12 games. They got shut out back to back weeks. So, you know, they bring in Colton Joseph, who was, yes, he was the Sun Belt Offensive Player of the Year coming from Old Dominion. But like, come on, man. And a dual threat quarterback. Oh, it's a dual. I love that. He's a dual threat quarterback. You know, ran for over, and he is. He ran for over 1,000 yards and 13 touchdowns. You think he's going to be having that kind of running success against Notre Dame's defense that has NFL caliber talent? You could do that against, I don't even know who the hell else is even in the Sun Belt. you could do that against Georgia Southern and James Madison and Georgia State. You ain't running with success against Notre Dame. So I'm very excited to see Colton Joseph try to scamper when he's not running for his life to begin with. I just don't see how Wisconsin gets more than 14 points on the board, if that. And so Luke Fickell better have a defensive master plan ready for CJ Carr and Notre Dame. But this is just an absolute gulf in class here. Irish, I'm surprised this isn't 24. Hell, I'm surprised this isn't almost a 4-score spread. Irish, I think, roll. Like you said, they win this by at least 30 on Sunday night. And yes, we'll be in the middle of my fantasy football league draft. So hopefully, by the time the draft kicks off, which is shortly after the game, Notre Dame will already be up by 2 scores.
2: Or more.
1: That's right.
2: All right,
1: Combs. We got one more game. Yeah, we got one more game to get to. You want me to go first on this last one?
2: Go ahead. Let's do it.
1: Okay. So SMU, Florida State, big one. Monday night. Labor Day to finish off the weekend at Doak Campbell Stadium in Tallahassee. Florida State, Mike Norvell, kind of feels like a make or break year for them. You know, last week they didn't look all that great, in my opinion, against New Mexico State. That was a game that they really kind of struggled to put the Aggies away, or whatever the hell North New Mexico State's mascot is. I just don't think this is a good team. I put them in the same bucket as Clemson. I know they had the big win against Alabama last year, so you could say they're capable of pulling off an upset, especially at home again against an SMU team. But Ashton Daniels struggled big time last week. I don't think they're going to have nearly as much success running the football against an SMU defense as they did against New Mexico State. I think the Mustangs are a really, really good, well-coached team. They've got a senior quarterback in Kevin Jennings who had a hell of a season last year, throwing for over 3,600 yards and 26 touchdowns. You know, again, this is he's the opposite of dual threat quarterback. This guy is a pocket passer, and I think he's going to pick apart this Florida State defense that gave up nearly 300 passing yards last week, again, against New Mexico State. So, yes, the crowd should be a big, big factor for Florida State, but I think Rhett Lashley, who I got a lot of respect for as a head coach, I think the Mustangs take care of business. It's at 3.5, so you got to win it by more than a field goal, but I think they'll end up winning this one by at least a touchdown. Give me the ponies of SMU.
2: Yeah, I'm going to go with Florida State here. Florida State at home. Look, you know, Ashton Daniels, they need to be protected better. Especially against SMU. Their line had trouble communicating last week against New Mexico State. There were some definite issues for Florida State, but I think they correct that against SMU. And I don't know that they win this game outright, but I do think at home, at Doak, I do think that they're able to find a way to keep this, to keep this game close. I think Florida State and Novell, I think they find a way to go ahead and cover this spread.
1: Do they win it, though? That's the thing. Is it going to be a field goal game, or do you think they win it?
2: I think that they lose by two. I'm going to say they lose by two.
1: Wow. Okay. All right. So there you go. Week one, 10 picks every single week. Me and Combs head-to-head. We'll see who's got superior college ball knowledge at the end of the season. We are heads up on four of the 10 games. Combs is going with Toledo. I'm going Michigan State. That won 9.5 points. I'm going Stanford to cover 24.5 against Miami. Combs going with the Hurricanes. We are head-to-head on Auburn and Baylor. I'm going with the Tigers to win by at least 8 points. Combs is going with the Baylor Bears. And then SMU, Florida State, we are on opposite sides of. So we'll recap the picks on Tuesday when I'm back on the show, Combs. But it's going to be fun, man. I mean, we're literally back. I know we had college football last weekend, but we've got all the top teams in the country playing this weekend. You got five straight days of college football. And then we only have to go Tuesday, where there will be a day with no football, because then we have Seahawks, Patriots, Wednesday, Rams, Niners, Thursday, more college football. I mean, it's amazing. It's absolutely incredible. So we are so freaking back. We'll finish up the show when we come back. Also with your phone calls and your texts at 310-840-4910. One final scoreboard update. Coming down to the wire between Georgia Tech and Colorado. Does Coach Prime have a big W in his back pocket on the road? We'll find out when we return. I'm Pat Boyle. That's producer Brandon Combs. This is BetMGM Tonight on Westwood One Sports.
0: College football is back. The pageantry, the pride, the passion. Will Arch Manning live up to the hype? And what will Lane Kiffin's first season at LSU look like? Tons of questions with answers coming fast. Westwood One Sports.
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1: 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Last chance to get aboard. You can hit me up on Twitter or on Instagram at PatBoyle44. Again, I'll be off tomorrow for the Labor Day weekend. I'll be off on Monday for Labor Day as well. So I know Brad and PJ Glasser. I know those guys will hold it down tomorrow. Combs, you'll be in. It'll be a fun Friday show for you guys. Monday, Combs, you're working. That'll be fun to react to all the college football. I'll be back on Tuesday. Cannot wait. We'll have a whole weekend of college football to react to and basically sprinting right into Patriots, Seahawks, Rams, Niners, week one of the NFL. Holy smokes. I mean, it is the best time of the year. Best time of the year for us in the sports talk radio industry, because this is like literally Christmas for 4 months now. 310-840-4910. Josh Graham, Westwood One Sports Nights coming up at the top of the hour. Make sure you keep it tuned in there. He'll have all your immediate post-game reaction, thoughts, and analysis to this Georgia Tech and Colorado game, which is going to be coming down to the wire here. Last scoreboard update for you. Under 2 minutes to go in the third quarter, Georgia Tech clinging to a 10-7 lead against Deion Sanders and the Buffs. This game has been close. It has not been pretty. It's been a defensive slugfest. Honestly, I was stunned that this total was in the 50s. Don't know how, because I didn't think either of these offenses were going to do much. And sure enough, that's how it's played out. But the game is up for grabs here going into the fourth quarter. Again, Georgia Tech up by 3 heading towards the fourth quarter. Some other final scores here. Let me get you some tennis real quick. U.S. Open, again, told you Gael Monfils, his career came to an end, or his Grand Slam career came to an end at the hands of Leonard Tien. Right now, the number one seed on the men's side, Sasha Zverev, had to finish at 2 o'clock in the morning the other night in a 5-setter. He's up on Quentin Halys, big serving Frenchman right now, 6-4, and they are on serve in the second. American men had a pretty damn good day today. Michael Zhang, 2-time college champion, he's through to the next round. Let's see, Zach's fight, it did lose. Taylor Fritz dominated. So all but one American man moved on in their matches today. Tomorrow, big, big day. Tommy Paul takes on Sasha Bublik, Alex Mickelson in action, and then Ben Shelton and Francis Tiafoe in prime time. All right, that'll do it. I'll see you guys back on Tuesday. PJ and Brad are going to do a great job tomorrow. Shout out producer Brandon Combs. Shout out to Max Sheedy, who filled in for Monty tonight. Shout out to Monty, because his guy got another hit and let's go streaking. Shout out to my co-host Brad Evans and everybody else that works on the show. Chloe Pratt, I'm Pat Boyle. I'll see you guys Tuesday. This is BetMGM Tonight.
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0: officially underway in college football. Points have come at a premium inside Bobby Dodd. Georgia Tech, narrow 10-7 lead over Coach Prime's Buffs. Early fourth quarter. We'll certainly keep you posted on that one. But let's start. Why don't we? It's early April, and it's 2 o'clock in the morning in downtown Indianapolis. About 3 hours before, Michigan had won the national championship in basketball. They're still at Doyle Stadium. This is the time where a handful of national college media types, they're turning in. And for many of them, their sounded something like this. We'll see you in Baton Rouge, first weekend of September. See you in Baton Rouge. See you at LSU. We all knew then that Clemson-LSU would be the main event of week one. And now we're on the doorstep. And on the doorstep, nothing feels close to the hype week one of college football than what we're going to see inside Death Valley at around 7 o'clock, 7:30 Eastern time Saturday night. It's the rare instance where the spicy side stories are actually more interesting than the game itself. This game features a double-digit point spread. And by the way, those spicy side stories, they just get spicier and spicier by the day. At the start of the week, the knives were out for Lane Kiffin. Another Vanity Fair story drops that's documenting Lane's interest, shall we say, in SEC co-ed sorority types at some of the establishments in Tuscaloosa and in Oxford. That's putting it lightly. And then Dabo Swinney steps to the lectern, and he was sitting fastball when he was asked about Lane taking in NFL camp players. Here's how that sounded.
1: I actually got to go watch practice early June for the Browns, so I'm probably going to get turned in for tampering. I don't know. That's where we are. I don't blame the kids and people trying to take advantage of the system. I just think it's embarrassing where we are with college football. And we've been there for a while, so it didn't. I just keep my energy, my focus on, and my energy on the things that I control and the things that matter, and that's these kids here and our team. But, you know, all that outside stuff, I mean, we just kind of, no pun intended, we just stay in our lane, you know, here at Clemson.
0: Oh. Think absolutely pun intended. Think that's the definition of pun intended, Dabo. But it got even crazier today. So that's the start of the week. It got even crazier today. The SEC filed suit against against LSU, one of its members, trying to prevent them from having former NFL camp players being on the rosters that are due Friday. But in the last couple hours, a judge granted LSU a stay to allow the two players on their team to be eligible for the season, be eligible even for Saturday night. That's in time for, again, the rosters being due. Controversy has become par for the course for LSU this offseason. Lane had the regrettable comments in the first Vanity Fair story talking about some of the culture surrounding Oxford and Ole Miss. There was the DJ Pickett, Jaden Daniels situation. And let's not forget, LSU also has controversies left and right with Will Wade, Kim Mulkey. They just don't care down there in Baton Rouge about such things. But getting to the actual football game, this is the piece that's getting lost amid all the conversation, amid all the hubbub. The one thing that is guaranteed when Clemson faces LSU, overreaction, dramatic overreaction in the aftermath. This is guaranteed. If LSU wins and looks strong, oh, it's the death of college football. It's that nonsense that we're seeing a ton tonight. Look at the payroll. There are no guardrails, yada, yada. If Lane Kiffin loses his LSU debut in Baton Rouge at night as a double-digit favorite, we talk about the knives being out earlier this week. The pitchforks might be out after one game among LSU fans, especially considering how he exited Oxford, Ole Miss last season. If Clemson loses the game, the SEC media mafia is going to have the chopper loaded for Dabo Swinney. Pow! There's a large faction of the college football, let's say, ecosystem that seems invested in Dabo's downfall. Getting to the X's and O's. This game is going to be decided by whichever offensive line performs better. So if you're wondering what's most important with the football game, the two best units in this matchup are LSU's front seven and Clemson's front seven. While the Tigers added a potential top 10 pick and Jordan Seaton from Colorado playing left tackle over there, the O-line's still a question mark with the Tigers, as is Sam Levitt's health coming off of injury. There is a case for the Clemson offense. Nobody has a book on Chris Fazina, who was named the starter this week, and that's by design. And bringing Chad Morris back, we kind of don't know what the look is going to be. Is it going to be more heavy run than what we saw with Garrett Riley the last few years? Also, the Tigers, this is the best group of receivers that they've had in a long time. Honestly, this game could look a lot like the game we saw when these teams met at the other Death Valley in South Carolina. LSU won the game like it is favored to do this weekend, but it was a 17-10 rock fight. And there is a chance that that's on the board when LSU meets Clemson Saturday night this week. But overreaction's guaranteed, and what's also a guarantee, this is the main event of the week, the main event week one of college football. Denton Day is the producer of this program. We've got Oliver Popular taking your phone calls at 310-840-4910 if you want in. And tonight is the night that we start handing out picks for the NFL season. We're less than a week away from the Seahawks and Patriots kicking it off. So it's time for us to hand out predictions. And we're asking you tonight, even in the chat, if you're chiming in on YouTube at Westwood One Sports Night there, or on X at the Westwood One page, or at Josh Graham Show, send us in your boldest predictions regarding the NFC. The NFC, give us your boldest prediction. We'll do the AFC tomorrow. Your boldest NFC predictions at 310-840-4910. And let's start by talking about the team that is the most hyped going into this NFL season. A lot of folks have already written off every other team not named the LA Rams to get to the Super Bowl out of the NFC. Heck, some say just give them the trophy now after at the start of the week Aaron Donald announced his return. But certainly the Super Bowl is not a lock. And neither is the NFC. And tonight, this might be considered a bold take, we're saying the Rams aren't even a lock to win their division, the NFC West. There's this idea that LA doesn't have any flaws. And frankly, it's absurd. Matthew Stafford is 39. He has a checkered injury history. If he goes down, they don't have a solid veteran backup to do, say, what Nick Foles did with that loaded Eagles roster in 2017. Stetson Bennett isn't that. Ty Simpson is a rookie. A quarterback's best friends generally are a strong offensive line and great skill weapons. But the LA O-line, it's sketchy. That is a question mark. The top skill guys, Puka Nacua, he's had his fair share of problems this offseason. You can call him a head case and people would probably nod along. And Davante Adams turns 34 this year. Are we sure, with absolute certainty, that that side of the ball is going to hold its end of the bargain? Yeah, the defense looks incredible. But let's not forget about the offensive questions. And this is the piece that people will mock you if you bring up. Special teams. They might have the worst specialists in the league. You can look at the LA Rams going back to like Roman times, talking about Troy and talking about Achilles. And we know the story of Achilles. You are dipped in the water that makes you invincible, except for his what? His heel that were exposed, because that's what his mom held him by when dipping him into the water. Well, what if that Achilles heel happens to be the Rams special teams? That they're locked in a close game when it matters most, and you're having to lean on 6 foot, 245-pound thicker kicker Harrison Mevis, or the pride of Wingate University, Ethan Evans, punting for you. Not great. Not great. Focusing on the Rams competition. Both the Seahawks and the 49ers, they could absolutely win this division. Are we forgetting how good Seattle was last year? You know, the champions. Sam Darnold had a mediocre season. He led the NFL in picks. And they still went 14-3 and won the Super Bowl. They won it in a rout. No, the Patriots weren't close. So while they lost some guys, they kind of were way ahead of the pack. Meanwhile, the San Francisco 49ers, they might be the most underrated team in the league. They went 12-5 without Nick Bosa and Fred Warner. They won a playoff game without George Kittle either. All those guys are back, which means you have to think they're going to win more games. Like, imagine if they had that Dejon Love guy on their team.

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1: While grocery prices have increased a lot, wages have increased more in that same period of time. 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
2: Probably going to be a story this year when you have a generational college class expected to come next year. 18-week schedule, you're probably going to have more teams tanking than usual, and the Arizona Cardinals are a prime candidate for that. 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And we'll be getting to your comments tonight on our YouTube channel, Westwood One Sports Night. 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
0: The preseason is over, and just like that, the next football snap you see will mean something. 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

0: What is your boldest prediction regarding the NFC specifically? That's a question we're asking tonight. Westwood One Sports Night. 310-840-4910 if you'd like to chime in and answering that question. Pine Needle writes in, the Giants win their division. The Niners win rather than the LA Rams. Bucks win the NFC South. Minnesota wins the NFC North. Those are my bold predictions. Those are pretty bold. 310-840-4910 if you want in on the show. Before we get to another division, perhaps another team from Louisiana that we need to talk about. The upset of the weekend might also be the upset of the year in college football, and it's night one of week one. How is that possible? UMass Rutgers, come on down. UMass entered tonight a 29.5-point underdog at Rutgers. As a program, UMass entered tonight losers of 16 straight games. Last year, dead last in the nation out of 130 FBS teams. Offensively, they averaged just under four yards per play. Despite this, UMass didn't just win tonight. They dominated Rutgers. They were leading by multiple scores in the fourth quarter, and courtesy of our Westwood One teammate, Jason Horowitz, here the Minutemen were closing the deal in the red zone.
1: Gammons through the hole, and that's going to do it. It opened wide. A touchdown for Curtis Gammons, the fourth, and UMass is going to head back to its home state with one of its largest wins in school history.
0: The final score, UMass 37, Rutgers 21, a 29.5-point underdog, won by 16 points. This is obviously a tough look for Rutgers. It's a tough look for the Big Ten. The Big Ten just won the last three national championships, yet none of their preseason ranked teams, all eight of them, could bother to play a warm body, smallest spread being 24.5 points, and then Rutgers is favored by 29.5, pays UMass $1.5 million to beat them on their field at Piscataway by 16 points. We might not see an upset all season long as big as what the Minutemen of UMass just did tonight against Rutgers. While everybody seems to want to talk about one particular team in Louisiana, the one that's led by Lane Kiffin that wears purple and yellow, we need to talk about another team from that state. Every year, there is the worst to first team in the NFL. This year, it's going to be the New Orleans Saints that go from finishing last in the NFC South to winning the division in 2026. And yes, you can count on there being at least one worst to first team. The current alignment we have in the league of 8 four-team divisions started way back in 2002. Since then, we've seen 27 last-place teams finish first the following years. So on average, you have more times than not it happens than you've had seasons. If we're being specific, there are times it's happened multiple times in a year. 20 of the 24 seasons of this format, we've seen it happen. So you should bet somewhere there's going to be a team that finished last in their division a year ago that's going to win their division in 2026. This was the story of the 2025 New England Patriots. They went from consecutive 4-13 seasons to 14-3 in Mike Vrabel's first year, and of course appeared in Super Bowl 60. And there's a reason that this occurrence is common. You get, when you finish last in your division, you obviously get better draft position. You get a last place schedule. New England obviously benefited from having a pretty fortunate schedule last year. That was well documented. This happens for teams that finish last. So it's not random. It's not, whoa, how's this possible? It's something that you should expect to happen. It's almost by design in the NFL. So why the New Orleans Saints? If 8 or 9 wins is all it's going to take to win the NFC South, well, the Saints' schedule provides the best path to getting there. According to Warren Sharp's projections, New Orleans has the third easiest schedule in the league. And by the way, his projections, they're not based on last year's win totals. They're based on Vegas win totals because they seem to know something. That's why they got those big buildings out west. Rest disparity, that's something he focuses a lot on. That type of stuff. If New Orleans can steal one of their first two games on the road, it's not easy, but if they can steal one of the first two games that they play away from the Dome, at the Ravens or at the Lions, you might be talking about a 5-1 start to the season for New Orleans. Because after those consecutive road dates, they have home games against the Raiders, the Falcons, and the Vikings. Then they go on the road to face the Giants. You might be looking at 5-1 right down the barrel. They also get Arizona this year at home. They get Cleveland at home. Of course, they get 6 games against the NFC South. So that's a benefit as well for a team trying to win that division. Focusing squarely on their competition within the division, there are several reasons to like New Orleans better than the alternatives that are out there. While the Saints have the third easiest schedule, the reigning NFC South champion Carolina Panthers have the third most difficult slate. They've also had significant injuries on both the offensive and defensive lines. Taylor Moten at right tackle is going to start the season on IR. Don't know when they're going to have him. Ikem Ekwonu had a really bad injury, maybe a season-ending deal that he sustained in the playoff loss to the LA Rams way back in January. So they had to bring in Rasheed Walker in free agency. That's a good add. Had to draft Monroe Freeling in the first round out of Georgia. Good that you have that depth. But there are some real questions on that offensive line. The defensively, you lost Nick Scorton, one of the edge rushers that you were going to trust. First practice, you lose him to an ACL tear. Now, the Saints have had some injuries as well. We don't know when Jordan Tyson is going to debut, the top 10 pick. They've had some stuff off on their offensive line as well. But it's been worse. Carolina, more difficult schedule and dealing with some injuries. And speaking of losing players, the Atlanta Falcons, well, they know that feeling too well. James Pierce Jr., their best edge rusher, suspended for the first 8 games for, shall we say, reasons. Fellow edge, Jaylen Walker. Remember, Atlanta picked not one, but 2 edge rushers in the first round of last year's draft. So they feel that they're secure at that position because of those picks. James Pierce Jr. suspended for the first 8 games. Jaylen Walker out for the year with an ACL injury. Oh, and we didn't even talk about the quarterback. Tyler Shuck, he had his moments. Who do you feel better about? Tyler Shuck with Kellen Moore helping him along? Or Michael Penix Jr. / Tua Tagovailoa? You want to talk about injuries again? Michael Penix Jr. has been out the entire offseason. But then you might say, well, Josh, what about the Tampa Bay Buccaneers? Okay. That looks like a team that's in transition. 5 OCs in 5 years for Baker Mayfield. His future uncertain. Couldn't get that contract hammered out. You let Mike Evans walk. You were one of the younger teams in the league. You look at the best players on this team. Other than Vita Vea and Baker, it's the young guys. You're talking about Abuka at receiver. You're talking about namely, it is the skill guys, but even Tristan Wirfs is, I believe, 26, no older than 27 years old. In the running, you have Bucky Irving in the backfield. Is he even 25? No, he's 24 years old. So this just seems like a team that's on two different timelines right now. They didn't finish strong. Todd Bowles is calling the defense this year. That's going to be interesting. That's generally a sign of desperation, and they've had a lot of turnover there. Meanwhile, the Saints, it's year two. That could be a jump year for some teams. They won six games last year. What makes you think it's going to be worse when you got Kellen Moore in a last-place schedule? You got continuity. And you've got Brandon Staley as your defensive coordinator. Not a great head coach, but a really good coordinator, Travis Etienne, that you bring in to go along with Alvin Kamara. And yes, you paid Chris Olave, and they like their weapons. There's just a lot there with the Saints, and you tell me a better last to first scenario when there is one almost every NFL season than the New Orleans Saints going from worst to first in 2026. We'll listen on that front, but that's what we're pointing to that we like. Focusing on some live action out at Bobby Dodd. Georgia Tech forced to settle for a field goal in the red zone. No more timeouts for Colorado. The Jackets hit a field goal to make it 13-7. That means the young former five-star quarterback Julian Lewis has to drive the team 70-plus yards, score a touchdown with no timeouts in order to beat Georgia Tech on the road. Night one of week one for the college football season. We will tell you if they're able to do so in just a few moments. Also coming up, in addition to your submissions for the boldest predictions you might have regarding the NFC this year, that's what we're doing tonight, 310-840-4910. We saw the very, very rare instance where an opposing player got a standing ovation from the home crowds. Keep it here on Westwood One Sports Night.
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0: Wow. Let's talk about it. Touchdown, Colorado Buffaloes. Touchdown, Colorado Buffaloes. 37 seconds left to go. And Julian Lewis just led a picturesque 2-minute drill to give Deion Sanders, in his return to the ATL, a 1-point lead in sold-out Bobby Dodd Stadium. The former 5-star recruit, with no timeouts, just drove the length of the field, and with 37 seconds remaining, Colorado leads. And Lewis threaded over a linebacker, going right up the seam on a wheel route, the go-ahead touchdown pass. Now, the game's not over. Still 37 seconds left. That's an eternity in college football with the clock stopping on first downs, and Georgia Tech has timeouts remaining and only needs a field goal. But earlier in the fourth quarter, Georgia Tech had a field goal blocked. Something to keep an eye on. And we certainly will keep you posted on that as the final seconds tick off. But let's get to your phones. 310, or get to your calls. 310-840-4910. We're asking what your boldest NFC predictions are going into 2026. One of my boldest predictions is that the Saints are going to be the worst-to-first team in the NFL this year. David's in Louisiana. David, are you with me on this? Are you more interested in the Saints or the other football team in Louisiana that's garnering a lot of attention this week?
1: I'll stay away from the legal stuff. So I'll stick with the Saints. And I like your bold prediction, and I'm going to give you some more ammunition for your prediction.
0: Please.
1: So look at the offensive line. Eric McCoy got hurt. He's arguably an all-pro center that didn't play last year. You have a solid left tackle. And
0: you
1: Kelvin
0: lose
1: Banks,
0: though. You lose Raddins. That's a tough one.
1: Yeah. Well, then you got Fawaga at right tackle. We got David Edwards from Buffalo at left guard. You got Cesar Ruiz, probably your weakest link on the offensive line. But you got Juwan Johnson at tight end. By the way, he was...
0: Okay, we don't need to go through the entire depth chart. We know they have players in every single position. Every team does. But what's the case here? For the Saints.
1: So I agree with you. I think, strength of schedule. I think even if you split your NFC South opponents, and I'm in total agreement with you, I think most Saints fans are in agreement, and I think the coaching staff is too. If you go 1-1 in your first two games on the road at Detroit and Baltimore, I don't see any reason why we're going to be 4-2 or 5-1 after six games would set you up quite nicely going down the home stretch.
0: Who dat? That's all I got to say.
1: Appreciate the call.
0: Yep. Who dat? Give me some of that delicious food out in the bayou. Let's go to Fat Tuesdays on Bourbon Street. Let's make it happen. Got a feeling that Johnny in Atlanta is not going to agree with all that we're talking about here, but I could be wrong. Johnny, what's your NFC prediction?
2: What's going on, ground? Hey, I do not agree with you. But, hey, my boldest prediction, I got three boldest predictions. The first one, Tua, Offensive Player of the Year.
0: Based on what?
2: Hey, I'm just saying, it's my bold prediction. Hey,
0: I got it. Yeah, it's bold.
2: My second one is Zachariah Branch, Offensive Player of the Year. And my last one is
0: Falcons. Tua was the Offensive Player of the Year.
2: No, I said rookie of the year. Rookie offensive player.
0: Oh, got it.
2: Exactly, yeah. Sorry. And my last one is my Atlanta Falcons win the NFC South. And then my last thing is, I want to talk about the Georgia Tech Colorado real quick.
0: Oh, well, lining up for a game-winning kick right now. I mean, there's not a lot to say at the moment. There's a kick about to be attempted to win the game right now.
2: If Newman, if Lewis come back and win this at home, because he's from Carrollton, Georgia, over Georgia Tech, it's going to be a problem. It's going to be a problem. But, hey, those three of my brothers' prediction, one of them will come true. One of them going to come true.
0: You have a nice. I bet you it's the Zachariah Branch one between those three, if one and was to come true. Got to set this whole thing up here. Westwood One Sports Night. Drama in the ATL. Deion Sanders, one of the most popular Atlanta athletes of all time. Crucial year as a head coach of the Buffaloes. Julian Lewis leading a go-ahead touchdown drive with 37 seconds left, but a huge chunk play. Sets up a 45-yard field goal from the left hash. The ball is up, and it's blocked! Colorado blocks another Georgia Tech field goal. The Buffaloes go into Bobby Dodd. Deion Sanders goes back to Atlanta. Gets a 14-13 win. College football is back! Gotta love it. Nothing like it. You can keep all your talk about court cases and lawsuits and all that junk. If you want to talk about it, fine. That's not what we're doing here. You can go to any other show. They'll be talking about how the sky is falling and, oh my God, college sports is over. No, it ain't. Been around 150 years and we've watched games like this and they're awesome. Nothing like it. Night one of college football, and you have a 29.5-point favorite go down by 16 points, and you have Colorado led by Deion Sanders go-ahead touchdown in the final minute and a block field goal, two block field goals to clinch a win tonight in Atlanta. College football wins. College football just delivers every single time. Outstanding. It's outstanding stuff. If you're watching on YouTube or on X, at Josh Graham Show, at Westwood One Sports, a page that has more than 20,000 followers and growing, the YouTube channel quickly growing as well. It's how you can watch us in addition to listening to us. You'll see I've got a Baltimore Orioles jersey on. Specifically, it's a number 35. It's an Adley Rutschman jersey. Tonight, the big story in Major League Baseball was the return of Adley Rutschman to Baltimore. He was once deemed the savior of the franchise, former number one overall pick. He was the most notable player traded at the deadline. But ever since Adley Rutschman signed or was traded to Boston, he's largely struggled. In fact, Adley Rutschman, who's now been with the Red Sox for a month, has not homered as a member of the Boston Red Sox. Well, past tense, had not homered. He steps to the plate for the first time at Camden Yards and gets a standing ovation, as he should. He didn't want to be traded. He's beloved in Baltimore. I'm still rocking the number 35, and I'm not one of those that burns the jersey. I love the player, still do. His first at bat in Baltimore, he did this.
3: 1-1 from Young, and Rutschman sends this one to deep right field. It is return. He goes deep. His 38th career home run at Camden Yards, his first as a member of the Boston Red Sox.
0: Already there, that storybook stuff. And the Baltimore fans standing and cheering as he does it. How rare is that? Visiting fans standing and applauding the opposing player for a division rival for homering. And again, he's been on the Red Sox for a month now. Had not homered. Homers in his first at bat. What if I told you, to quote another noteworthy. I said we ain't done yet. Here was Adley Rutschman later in the game stepping to the plate.
4: For a month.
3: Oh, this one is drilled by Rutschman. His second home run tonight. Welcome back to Baltimore, Adley Rutschman.
0: The man homered twice. 1 month as a Red Sox, zero homers. 1 night back in Baltimore, two bombs. And the Red Sox beat the Orioles 6-5. The Orioles that started the week a half game back of the final wild card spot lose 2 out of 3 against the dreadful Colorado Rockies, and then tonight lose to the Boston Red Sox. But cheers to Adley Rutschman. Cheers to a player that is beloved, even though he now plays for the other team.
5: Are you? Is it salt on the wound that he'd had in homered, and then he walks back into the place he once called home? It's like, oh, this is familiar. Let me go deep twice.
0: honestly, I didn't feel bad about it at all. It's not salt in the wound, because you kind of feel like, you know, he didn't want to go, and you like the player, so you're actually happy for that guy. You know what it's like? I grew up a Carolina Panthers fan. And in 2014, I think 2014 was the first year that Steve Smith, after he was cut, played for the Baltimore Ravens. And he was going up against the Panthers. And I went to the game in Baltimore. Steve Smith had not one but two touchdowns in the game. And all the Panther fans were like, yeah, if anybody was going to beat us, we're glad it's Smitty. It's a weird sentiment, because you would think it's salt in the wound, but actually it's you like the player and you're happy that they were able to have that type of night, stick it to your team. That's a strange thing. Like, you love the player, so you're like, you know, that meant a lot to them and you're happy for them to do that, even if it comes to the expense of your team.
5: So what is this? It does make sense. If you like the player, even someone you don't like and they do that, you're not as thrilled. But I feel like this now is going to start a massive heater for him, right? You get the first two homers out of the way. It took a while. You get the first two out of the way, and now the bat's going to be on fire.
0: Oh, yeah, that's exactly what's probably going to happen. Which, by the way, it's why I originally was set to be off this weekend, because of how bad the week one slate is in college football, largely. And it's the weekend before the NFL starts, where we stay pretty busy here at Westwood One. And I was going to go watch the Orioles face the Red Sox on Sunday, and then watch them face the Guardians on Monday. But no, trip not going anymore. College football is taking priority. The Orioles, when they sold at the deadline, that's when we decided to deviate. And usually it's an annual trip that we make. So that's not going to happen, and we'll see if we get baseball next year, whether or not it'll happen. By the way, do want to encourage folks, because imagine, well, actually, real quick, let's go to Myron, who's in Dallas. Myron, I've got about 30 seconds, but I want to get to your bold prediction. Deliver it in as quick a valentine as you can.
6: All right. Cowboys winning the NFC East, making it to the NFC Championship. Dak Prescott getting Offensive Player of the Year with that offense, and Caleb Downs being Rookie Defense of the Year. That's all I got for you.
0: I love it, Myron. I really do. And I'm not pandering. What if I said, Myron, that take isn't bold enough when it comes to the Dallas Cowboys? We asked you what your hottest take regarding the NFC is this season. You're probably not going to be able to top the boldness of my pick. And we'll tell you what that is next on Westwood One Sports Night.
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0: for the NFL. We're less than a week away from the NFL season starting. So what we're asking you, what is your boldest prediction for the NFC specifically? We'll get to the AFC tomorrow. 310-840-4910 if you want in. Colorado blocks a field goal at the horn against Georgia Tech tonight. They had a go-ahead touchdown in the final minute. Picture-perfect two-minute drive. Led by Julian Lewis. 14-13 Colorado the final. We'll get to the college football in a bit. What are your boldest NFC predictions? 310-840-4910 if you want in. This is what we have. 2026 has been the year of the impossible in American sports. The Indiana Hoosiers won the national championship. One of the craziest stories we've ever seen in college sports. The Big Ten, in more than a quarter century, had not won a basketball championship in either men's or women's basketball. They win both the women's and men's championship on back-to-back nights. Sam Darnold is your NFL champion quarterback winning the Super Bowl in a route. And does it get any more unlikely than the New York Knicks winning their first championship in 53 long years as they did against the San Antonio Spurs? With all of that being the backdrop, why not the Dallas Cowboys to end their drought of appearing in the Super Bowl in 2026? The Dallas Cowboys are our official pick to win the NFC and to win Super Bowl 61. The Dallas Cowboys. Well, actually, let's just start with winning the NFC. The Dallas Cowboys win the NFC. Let's start with why it won't be the LA Rams, which are the trendy team, obviously. The concept of Super Bowl or bust, it just doesn't work in the NFL. This is why the 2023 Kansas City Chiefs are the only preseason favorite this decade to win it all, as LA is a preseason favorite. The 2018 Patriots are the only heavy favorites to win the Super Bowl that we've seen and actually follow through to do so. There are weaknesses on this LA roster that don't seem to be talked about all that much. Matthew Stafford is 39 years old with a long injury history. Puka Nacua is a bit of a head case. He's had an interesting offseason, to say the least. Devontae Adams is 34. The O-line is sketchy. The special teams might be the worst in the NFL, at least among the specialists. To make matters worse, the Rams, they're in the most difficult division in the league. So expect the Rams, the Seahawks, the Niners to beat everybody up, to beat each other up. Why the Dallas Cowboys, though? The Cowboys' last place defense from a year ago is going to be dramatically improved. This was made clear given how Dallas held its, how well Dallas held its own during joint practice with those aforementioned Rams a few weeks ago. They were physical. They had an edge. Was chatting with Charles Robinson, the great football writer, a few weeks ago about what he had saw. And he said, man, Dallas's defense, holy cow, looks really good. New additions, Rashawn Gary and D. Winters. They're going to be helpful. First rounder, Caleb Downs. Might be the best rookie we see, or at least the most impactful right away. Sophomore Donovan Ezeraku. He's going to pair well with Quinnen Williams and Kenny Clark inside. The difference maker for this defense, though, is going to be its depth. Just look at the edge. Von Miller, Malachi Lawrence. They're going to rotate in on the edge. Same for a second-year corner in Siobhan Revell Jr., who's had a really good camp. A player that was once thought of as being a first-round talent was taken in the mid-rounds out of my alma mater, East Carolina University, I'll add. But this is the most important part to remember. With Dallas's offense, it only needs the defense to be okay with how prolific it is, and it's really good. The Cowboys were second in total offense last year and should be every bit as good as they were a year ago in 2026. We thought there might be drama with George Pickens, but he's good playing on the franchise tag. There haven't been the devastating injuries. The current circumstances of the NFC right now, and specifically the NFC East, they perfectly set up for the Cowboys. Usually Dallas is an overexposed, overhyped team in the preseason. But thanks to the LA Rams, the Cowboys might actually be flying under the radar a tad. Getting to the division, there are serious issues when you look elsewhere. The Eagles overhauled their offense. We don't know if the toxic vibes we saw are going to be completely fixed there. Washington's injuries, a serious problem, especially up front. Injuries are a concern with the Giants as well. And plus, they moved their best defensive player in Dexter Lawrence. So, Dallas is our pick to win the NFC East and to win the NFC altogether. Do predictions get much hotter than that? That is our boldest tick, boldest prediction for the NFC. We'll get to the AFC tomorrow. What are your boldest predictions, or what do you think about it? 310-840-4910 if you want in. Let's go to Bert. He's in Baltimore. You're up first. Bert, what do you got?
1: Think about it. I think that you have been spending entirely too much time with your buddy Linnell. And that is, to put it nicely, the least intelligent thing you have ever said. And I've only known you nine months.
0: What do you disagree with? I just spelled it all out. What part do you disagree with?
1: Cowboys winning anything.
0: Okay. Hey, hold one second.
1: Yes, sir.
0: What would you have called me a year ago if I said Indiana was going to win the college football playoff and run the table? What would you have said to me at the start of the NBA season if I said the New York Knicks were going to beat either OKC or San Antonio in the finals?
1: Josh,
0: you would have probably called me the same names.
1: Knicks when the playoffs started and won 7-1 odds. You know
0: okay,
1: what I would have
0: but
1: said.
0: But what about Indiana? Would you have the same thing about Indiana as well? You probably would have. I'm just saying.
1: Two years ago, give me the reasons. Said that's the least intelligent thing you've ever said, Josh.
0: Right.
1: But a year ago, I would have said great pick. I picked them to win last year, too.
0: What am I missing then? I'm not a Cowboy fan.
1: What am I missing? You're missing the last 30 years the Dallas Cowboys haven't advanced past the wild card round since 1996.
0: Divisional round, not wild card round. They were in the divisional round just 3 years.
1: All right, I'll take the correction. Here's how the season's going to go. You're right about one thing. Stafford's old, and he's going to get hurt. But that's where it ends. Everybody but you has ripped on the Rams for taking Ty Simpson. He just put up a prolific preseason showing that he was a great pick. And Ty Simpson, not Matt Stafford, is going to lead the Rams to a Super Bowl championship.
0: Wow.
1: You heard it here first.
0: I love that. That's a great take.
1: Thanks, Josh.
0: A bold take. Thanks, Bert. It's good to hear from you. It's a bold take is what I mean to say. Don't agree with it at all, but I like the boldness of it. And that's what we're here for. 310-840-4910 if you want in. Let's go to Mr. Positive. Mr. Positive, you're on Westwood One Sports Night. Josh Graham here with you nationwide here. Boldest NFC takes. What do you have?
2: Josh, baby. Bert was a little bit spot on, I got to tell you. I got to go with the Rams. I mean, come on. Think about it. Dak Prescott.
0: What's bold about picking the Rams, Mr. Positive?
2: Oh, my God. They just got so many.
0: But what's bold about it? They're the biggest favorite to win the Super Bowl preseason that we've seen in a decade, maybe two.
2: Well, I mean, you know, anything's possible. Like Bert said, Matt could get injured, and then you got the backup quarterback. But what gives the LA Rams the edge is Sean McVay. I mean, he wants to run out there and punch everybody.
0: I'm going to stop you. Energy. We all know Sean McVay's good. We know the Rams are good. What's the bold prediction?
2: Ah, God, you got me real quick, and you did something great with your father, with Eddie Murray. God, I could hug you. You're a great man, Josh. Have a great night. Everybody go for your dreams. Boom, shakalaka.
0: Oh, there goes Mr. Positive. I don't even know what he's talking about. With Eddie Murray and my dad? My dad knew Eddie Murray back when. I personally never met Eddie Murray. Love Eddie Murray. This weekend, I think, is the 30-year anniversary of his 500th home run. But, yeah, that's weird. No idea what he's talking about. 310-840-4910. Got a feeling that everybody's with me on this Cowboys take other than Bert. I think everybody's with me. Let's go to Barry. He's in Boston. Barry, you're with me, right? Hey, Barry.
3: Of course I'm with you, buddy.
0: Thank you. See, that wasn't that hard, was it?
3: You're talking to the biggest Cowboy fan in the world.
0: Well, okay. Fine. Okay.
3: It's been a rough 30-something years.
0: This is the year.
3: Jerry Jones is a terrible owner, but I agree with you. The Cowboys hopefully will win the NFC.
0: Okay. Thank
3: you. I would love that.
0: Let's go to Aaron in Texas.
3: I would love
0: that. Can we keep the good vibes going? Like, you're a Cowboy fan in Boston. Aaron in Texas, I imagine, is a Cowboy fan too. Are you with me?
4: Can you hear me?
0: Yeah, I got you, Aaron.
4: Hey, man. Okay, I'm about to connect to my car. Give me literally 1 second.
0: Is this going to be like the exchange I have with my wife all the time where it takes like 2 or 3 seconds and then when it connects,
4: exactly.
0: I hear, are you still there? Hey, oh, sorry, I lost you for a second. Okay. So this is me stalling for you. I assume that you're in the car now.

0: great one? Try the greatest one. 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
1: The Declaration of Independence is the most concise, substantive, ingenious statement of who we are as a people. 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That these ideologies that came out of Marx are utterly incompatible with American.
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2: Asking for too much? No. Am I asking for too much? I'm getting sick and tired of people saying the same thing over and over and over again. If you looked at the offseason, you would know that calling them a contender is not a wild thing to say. Like you said, the defense has vastly improved. We all expect the offense to be excellent. Geez, what happens usually when a team has a good defense and an excellent offense? They usually are contenders. Is that a crazy take?
3: No, I'm right there with you. By the way, what are you driving?
2: I'm driving a 2026 Nissan Kicks.
3: That sounds sick.
2: Thank you. I appreciate it. It's actually a beautiful car.
3: I hope you'll give us a shout back, because that might be the best call we've heard this week.
2: You know what? I will. I will. I can do this weekly. I can do this all day. I'm tired of these guys.
3: All right. There you go. I love it. This is a safe space. It's a venting space. Sometimes, you know, appreciate the call from Texas. This could be like you laying on the therapeutic couch and just venting. You know, if you want to call us and tell us about your mother, you're welcome to do so. This is a safe space for that. 310-840-4910. So that's my boldest take. You can tell us yours. We want to hear your boldest NFC predictions. 310-840-4910. I got the Cowboys winning the NFC. The NFC North has been the most debated division in the NFL this offseason, it's fair to say. The time's arrived for us to pick a champion in that division, and we'll tell you who we got next on Westwood One Sports Night. The wait is over. 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

0: Here's Josh Graham.
1: We're feeling good. College football week one has kicked off. I was at a game tonight. Wake Forest handing it to Akron. Colorado, Georgia Tech came down to the very last snap. Deion going back to Atlanta, winning 14-13 at Bobby Dodd. We're asking this question, though. What's the boldest NFC prediction you have? We'll get to the AFC tomorrow. The time's arrived where we need to make some predictions. 310-840-4910 if you want in. Let's go to Bryson. He's in the ATL, not far from where we just watched Colorado win in the game of the night. Bryson, what's your hot, bold NFC prediction?
2: Sure. I just want to say I want to address that last caller. Boy, was he intense. Holy.
1: You forget that people, when it comes to the Dallas Cowboys, Bryson, people get pretty fired up. I think Dallas is going to win the NFC East. I think they're going to win the NFC. Right now I'm looking at phone lines, and we've got 10 lines, and 9 of them are full right now with people who probably do not love Dallas all that much. But, Bryson, what is your take?
2: So, I mean, I'll just say I'm a little bit of a homer, but I just got a more of an opinion question more than a hot take. I'm a Falcons fan. I honestly think, you know, with our quarterback situation, I think, you know, Tua is definitely not a guy that we need to start. But I think Michael Penix Jr., I mean, sure, he's had a bad injury history, but he has the intangibles to be a quarterback. And if he's healthy, I mean, I could definitely see, you know, the Falcons potentially shocking the league and maybe going as much as 10-7. I mean, that might be a little ambitious, but yeah. I mean, what do you think? I mean, they've got a new head coach, they got a new GM.
1: Oh, I know all about Atlanta. I'll tell you exactly what I think about the Falcons. And Bryson, thank you for the call. It's good to hear from you in the ATL. Just don't see it. You don't have a pass rush. James Pierce Jr. and Jalen Walker were your pass rush, and James Pierce Jr. is going to miss the first 8 games. Jalen Walker's out for the year. Your quarterback, nobody you can trust there at the moment. So much is new. That's a problem. So other than Bijan, there's not a lot. And Drake London, there's not a lot to love. Who's your second best receiver? Zacchaeus? The rookie Zachariah Branch? It's not good in Atlanta. So not a believer in that. 10-7 would be a bold prediction. So it does qualify. All right, let's try to blow through the Cowboy calls. Let's try to do this in an efficient, kind, orderly manner. Maybe without the kind piece. We'll see. D is in Ohio. D, where are you on the Cowboys?
3: Cowboys will possibly win championship, but I got bold playoff prediction wins. Let's see. I got 24-21, I got 28-24, and I got 35-17.
1: What are we talking about? Wins. What are these? Oh, these are scores for the Cowboy playoff games?
3: I got bold playoff prediction score wins for the Cowboys. Let's have your callers top that.
1: I'm confused. I'm just trying to understand. So you're saying they're going to win 4 playoff games. That means they win the Super Bowl.
3: Three.
1: Okay, so they're playing wild card weekend, and they're going to win wild card. So you're with me. They're going to go to the Super Bowl.
3: I'm with you.
1: All right. I like it. I was expecting a lot more venom on the other side of that line, but nah. I think most people, other than Burton Baltimore, are with me here. I think everybody just agrees. Including Justin in Pittsburgh, right, Justin? Right?
4: No, I'm not with the Cowboys going to the Super Bowl. I think they're going to get beaten in the divisional round. Coming from a Niners fan, the only way that they might be able to go to the Super Bowl is if Dak can fix his choke problem in the playoffs.
1: Uh-huh. I hear you. But to be fair, Dak's choke problem wasn't really Dak in that Green Bay playoff game. More it was the defense. Maybe you can make the case for the Niner playoff game, which is why you say that. where he doesn't get down and doesn't spike it quick enough. So, okay. You can go there.
4: I mean, even as the leader of the team, as a quarterback, you would want to be able to get your defense back on track, whether it be during a punt or a field goal or a commercial break or something.
1: I understand what you're saying. That's why wins and losses are associated with the quarterback, and I appreciate the call. But it's more the defense than it was the quarterback if we're going to talk about this intelligently and fairly to Dak Prescott. Just trying to be fair. How about Chief, who's in Texas? Chief, are you with the boys? How about them Cowboys?
0: Hey, this is Kyle Lee, brother.
1: Oh, hi.
0: Hey, what's going on? Hey, my bold prediction was, before this last caller called, Cowboys versus Texans, all Texas Super Bowl. But this guy is talking about he's in a Nissan Kick. I hope he breaks down tonight. He was so overly arrogant. It's just out of line for his taste,
1: it's
0: man.
1: It's a 2026 Nissan Kick. He's pretty excited about his ride. What's wrong with that?
0: Look, I hope he lost his spare tire. You know what I'm saying? I hope he pulled. I hope my guy pulls over to change his tire. Oh, damn, I ain't got my spare tire. Come on, bro.
1: What are you driving?
0: I'm driving too. He's overly arrogant.
1: No, what are you driving?
0: Huh?
1: What are you driving?
0: I'm driving a Mercedes GLC 300. It is my wife.
1: Hell yeah, brother. That's what I got to say. That's what I'm talking about. I hope you don't lose your spare tire.
0: Do not let this guy on the radio anymore.
1: Oh, he was very nice.
0: I love your show, man. Keep doing a great job.
1: All right, thank
0: but
1: you.
0: This guy was out of line. He's too confident, man. I got Redskins, Texans, Super Bowl. Oh. I'm out, man. I'm out of style, just like the starter jackets when the Cowboys were winning Super Bowls. Love you, bro.
1: I don't even know. Well, love you, too. I'm down dropping the L word like that. Fine. The Redskins are going to the Super Bowl, D-Day. Didn't know if you knew that. It's what we're hearing there. That is a hot take. The Redskins going to the Super Bowl. Did we already get to Jake in Chicago? No? Then how about we go to Chi-Town?
5: I'm ready, man.
1: Oh, fire off.
5: So I moved up here later, but... So I lived my whole life in Irving. I went to high school in Irving, Texas, and that's where Cowboys Stadium always was before the new AT&T. So I've always been a real Cowboys fan. And, in fact, I graduated high school in 1995, and the Cowboys won the Super Bowl in 92, 93, and 95. So I got to see three championships in when I was in high school. Now, here's the thing. This is why I'm a real fan, is that now I'm on year 31, and we haven't won anything, right? And this is the thing, is what I hate about all those people that hate on Cowboys fans and say they're not real is, and I understand there's a lot of not real ones, but I've been going at this 31 years in a row knowing that, like, this isn't the year, right? But, hey, I think this is the year. One thing I want to tell you, though, is that we do have the worst owner in sports, okay? You got to understand, in 1989, Jerry...
1: Is he worse than James Dolan?
5: On a different angle.
1: And James Dolan won a title this year.
5: Okay. But here's what I want to tell you is... Jerry bought that team in 89 for $140 million, okay? And the Cowboys now are valued... The top franchise more than even Manchester, than these soccer football clubs. Okay. Dallas is valued somewhere at $20 billion, and he paid $140 in 89. So here's the thing, and all of us real Cowboys fans, we really do not like Jerry, okay? We do like Steven, okay? We can't wait for Jerry to go. We do like Steven, but here's the thing is...
1: I want to know what the thing is. You keep saying, here's the thing. What's the thing?
5: He turned $140 million into $20 billion.
1: I heard you. Okay. I heard that three times. I appreciate the call. We got a ton of callers on the line. If you're going to say, here's the thing five times, I better know what the thing is, and it better not be the same thing you said three times, that he bought the team for $140 million and it turned into $20 billion. We get it. That's the thing. Understood. Let's stay on prompt. What is your hot? What's your boldest NFC take? We'll get to the AFC tomorrow. 310-840-4910. Did promise this, want to deliver it real quickly. Some might say that this is a bold take. Don't understand this being bold, but some would say this is bold. The Chicago Bears are going to win the NFC North. They're going to take a step forward, not a step back. Because what's strange is, after they won the NFC North last year, they've been disrespected this offseason. And the disrespect is strange. The Detroit Lions are the favorites to win the NFC North? Huh? Did they get Ben Johnson back? Oh no, he's in Chicago. Somebody should let our friends at DraftKings know that. But that's less egregious than this. The Green Bay Packers have better odds than the Bears do? The same Packers that have lived in the third wildcard spot the last 3 years? The same Packers that had their souls taken from their bodies by Chicago in the playoffs? The reasons that they've been knocked, it's been lazy. The schedule isn't even top five difficult, but people will say it's too difficult. Chicago fans would have driven DJ Moore to the airport, yet some are saying, oh, how are they going to replace him? The Madden curse. The turnover margin stat, a bit overblown. Sometimes you don't need to overthink things in professional football. The Chicago Bears, they are aspiring to have the best offense in NFL history. They're saying it out loud. Are they going to get there? Probably not. Do they need to? No. In order to win the NFC North. Coaching and quarterback play really matter. Ben Johnson, clearly really good. Caleb Williams, former number one overall pick. In a draft with Jaden Daniels and Drake May and Bo Nix. He's got an awesome nickname and he's ascending. And while the injuries in the secondary, like Kobe Bryant, who they brought in from Seattle, make you a bit nervous, well, that's why you added a safety in round one. That's why you brought in veteran Xavier Woods. They don't need the defense to be super special. It just can't be a liability. And here's the reality. Last year's Bears were ahead of schedule. Going back to the all-important coach and the all-important quarterback, it was just year one for Ben Johnson. What makes you think it's not going to be better? And for Caleb, he was on Hot Ones this week. We have this sound, don't we, Oliver? This is Caleb Williams on Hot Ones talking about just how talented he is while also evaluating all-time greats.
6: Randall Cunningham.
7: Cannon.
8: He could do the thing that I did versus the Rams. 20 extra yards. He could hose the ball anywhere, put it on the field at any point, whenever he wanted.
6: Tom Brady.
8: Killer. Two-minute killer. End-of-game moment killer. Let's go moment killer.
6: Aaron Rodgers.
8: Magician with the football. Magician with the football.
6: And Caleb Williams.
8: All of you buff.
1: And look at his skill guys. Luther Bird and Colston Loveland. They are 22 years old. Roma Dunzie just turned 24 this summer. So they're going to soar to double-digit wins. They're going to send a loud, resounding message right out of the gate. They open at Carolina, then three straight home games, including the Vikings and the Jets. They're going to start 4-0, and everyone's going to be like, you know who's pretty good? The Bears. 310-840-4910 if you want in. Let's go back to Dallas. Tell me, Oliver, who's been waiting longer between Garrett and Robert? Tell me who I should go to between those two. Let's go to Garrett. Garrett, thank you for waiting. Good to have you. What's your bold NFC prediction?
9: So I got a few things to say. One, my bold prediction is Seattle goes back-to-back. Two, everyone's been disrespecting on Seattle, thinking that, I don't know, did everyone forget that they are bringing back, I think it was the second most or the most starters coming back in a Super Bowl returning team.
1: And here's the part that a lot of people are forgetting, that Sam, they won the Super Bowl in a rout, went 14-3, and their quarterback had the most interceptions in the league last year, and they still were able to do that.
9: But you don't need, one thing you need to win championships is defense.
1: Yeah.
9: So that, and then two, I want to touch on the guy that said that whoever it was, Jerry Jones is the worst manager in all of sports.
1: Owner, yeah.
9: Go look in Seattle. Go look at the Mariners. Go look at Jerry DePoto, and he needs to get his, he needs to get fired. Third thing I'll say, and I'll end the phone call with this, It's 11:36 with college football around the corner. 11:36, hook 'em. OU still sucks.
1: There you go. Appreciate the call. Hang him horns down in the hang up. right there. Billy's in Pittsburgh. Billy, wanted to get to you real quick. What's your NFC bold take? Give it to me.
10: Yeah, what's up, brother? First of all, ownership, talk about the Pirates. That's I'm a Pirate fan, so everyone should just pipe down a little bit.
1: All right, let's settle also, this, by the way. We're talking about NFC bold takes. We got the Pirates jab, the Mariners jab, the Jerry jab. We've heard about the ownership jabs. What's the NFC take?
10: Exactly. So where I'm from Pittsburgh, and I'm an Aaron Donald guy from Pittsburgh. He's the man. I just wanted to ask you, with the caveat of Aaron Donald coming back, I don't really think that it's that big of a deal. I don't think it's going to matter that much. I think the Rams will probably come out of the NFC, but I also kind of think that the Bears are going to fumble their way to losing something that they probably should win. What do you think there with the Bears? I think you know you like them, but also, too, I don't think they're going to be there just yet. You said a minute ago they overachieved last year.
1: No,
10: I think they're still not going to be there. A little, and I say that like almost tongue in cheek. Like I think they're still not there. I think their defense still doesn't have it. But also too, it's like, where do you think they're going to be? I'm interested in that.
1: I kind of appreciate Caleb. I appreciate the call. I'll tell you, I think they're going to win the division again. I think they're going to win the division, and I at the start of this picked Dallas to win the NFC. So those are some of the bold takes that I have there. We're going to get to all of our divisional picks at the top of next hour, and even pick the wild card teams too, because it is time to make predictions. And that's what we're doing tonight and getting to all your predictions. 310-840-4910. I mentioned Robert's in Dallas. Let's hit Robert. Last one for this segment, and we'll get to some more. Plenty of time for your calls tonight. Robert, what's your bold prediction?
11: Well, thank you for having me. I appreciate you. Can you hear me?
1: Yeah, I got you, Robert.
11: Hello?
1: Yeah, I got you, Robert.
11: Can you hear me?
1: Ahead. Yes, we got you.
11: Can you hear me?
1: Yeah, we okay. Bye-bye, Robert. I'm sorry. You can't hear us. But we're listening to you. Be unable to hear us. Maybe get us on a better line. Up next, more of your calls, 310-840-4910, and a PSA that some in college football media, a message that they need to hear tonight here on Westwood One Sports Night.
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0: This is Westwood One Sports Night. Here's Josh Graham.
1: The magic of college football. Night one, week one of the college football season. And you have Colorado leading a game-winning touchdown drive in the final minute, then winning on a blocked field goal. You have a 29.5-point underdog in UMass winning at Rutgers tonight by 16. And Rutgers still follows through with a fireworks show after the game. Maybe the saddest fireworks show in the history of fireworks shows. In 15 minutes, we're going to deliver picks for all four NFC divisions and tell you the three wild card teams as well. Tell us what your boldest NFC prediction is. 310-840-4910. And let's go to Jake, who's in New Orleans, who wants in. Jake, what's your bold prediction?
2: Hey, what's going on? Thanks so much for having me on the show. I just want to say that I think the Saints have a real shot at winning the South this year, and I wouldn't be surprised in the slightest. I think out of all the other teams, Carolina's probably got the best chance of putting up some sort of fight there with their defense. Baker Mayfield taking
1: a... Hey, Jake, what if I told you, as a sneak peek for our division champs, I agree with you. I think the Saints are going to win the division.
2: I think if the defense can hold it together, it's not a far cry. Tyler Shuck showed us a lot at the end of the season last year. The Falcons got nothing at quarterback. The Bucs probably take a step back. I love Baker. I do want to say whoever wins the North, I'm not really seeing them going past winning the North. I think either the Cowboys, the Seahawks, or the Rams probably take the NFC. Mm-hmm. But as far as the South goes, I'm feeling pretty good about the home team.
1: Who dat? Love the call. Appreciate
2: also, whoever picked the Texans and the, who was it?
1: The Cowboys.
2: I'm sorry, yeah. The Washington Cowboys football team. Yeah, yeah, dude, absolutely insane. Put your house on that and be homeless. It's crazy.
1: Hey, we asked for bold predictions. That's all we asked for, and it was pretty bold to say that the Redskins were going to go to the Super Bowl. Mm-hmm. I want to double down in New Orleans. You could do that. They've got the casino over there. It's right across the street. Forget the name of the seafood place. It's right across

0: First, Pablo Torre's reporting that almost single-handedly elicited the largest punishment levied in NBA history. An owner being banned from his building and team for a year, and then five first-round draft picks as well. You look at the 35-page report that the independent firm put together. First line, they're citing the podcast's findings from September 3rd, exactly a year ago, when they broke that news initially. That's power, that journalism. Today, local reporting in Raleigh, North Carolina, officially ended Mike Lombardi's tenure as the general manager of the Tar Heels. He was on leave. Today he resigned. Why did he resign? Because local television affiliate or local television station, WRAL, had new revelations about the investigation that North Carolina was doing into Mike Lombardi. And this is from their report. Quote, his announcement came hours after WRAL questioned university officials about the investigations. Lawyers hired to conduct the investigation were questioned about whether defensive coordinator Steve Belichick used drugs on the job or provided drugs to at least one player, and separately about whether a member of UNC's recruiting staff had a sexual relationship with the player, people familiar with the investigation told WRAL. Lawyers also asked about possible sexual relationships between assistant coaches and recruiting staff. The people said the nature of the questions posed in the last few weeks, it provided a widening scope of the ongoing probe, and Mike Lombardi was right at the center of it. Not a coincidence that those questions started to get asked, and then he resigns. It could sink Bill Belichick's son, Steven, too, who's been away, they say, due to an illness, a health concern that has him away from the team. Not a good night for Bill Belichick's Tar Heels. They won last Saturday, but tonight I was out in Winston-Salem watching Wake Forest football play Akron, and the Tar Heels quarterback from last year, Gio Lopez, looked really good. A lot better than he did in Chapel Hill a year ago, which is quite the indictment on Bill Belichick for promoting Freddie Kitchens to be the offensive coordinator, and quite an indictment on Freddie Kitchens, who Baker Mayfield aptly on mic one time called him an idiot. 310-840-4910. Let's get another bold prediction in here. How about we go to Joel, or we just went to Joel, didn't we? In New Orleans? How about we go to Hendo? He's in Chicago. Hendo, what's your bold prediction?
1: Hey, can you hear me all right?
0: Yeah.
1: All right, cool. I'm using AirPods for the first time ever doing this. How's it going? Winston-Salem, love it. Little sister lives out there. Wake Forest, booyah.
0: Booyah. What's your prediction?
1: All right, so you want bold prediction?
0: I do. That's the question.
1: Chicago Bears, Super Bowl champion.
0: Gotta be.
1: And it's not. And it's okay. So it's not because of Caleb Williams. He knows, right? He is of steel. He is the man.
0: Well, I think we lost you, sadly. I think the AirPods might have done you in, but we got the hot Bears taken there, and that's what's most important. One more state represented, Dan in New Jersey. Dan, you've got 30 seconds. I wanted to get you in before the end of the hour. What's your bold prediction, Dan?
2: All right, before I say this, I just want to say I'm a Steelers fan so we don't get Cowboys all their panties in a bunch.
0: I got you.
2: I believe the Eagles will play the Bengals in the Super Bowl this year.
0: Eagles-Bengals?
2: Yeah, absolutely. And see? I have to push back on your Cowboys thing real quick,
0: okay,
2: with Dak
0: please.
2: In the playoffs. You weren't putting on anything on Dak, but he threw two picks early in that game. One was a pick six, and the other one put the Packers
0: the
2: inside
0: Green Bay
2: the five.
0: Game from 3 years ago.
2: Yeah, the Green Bay game. I'm sorry. And he pretty much handed them 14 points. They lost by 16. I mean, that's a big part of that.
0: Okay. So, I appreciate the call. I'm up against it, but I think that qualifies as a hotter AFC take than an NFC take to say that the Bengals will be playing the Eagles in the Super Bowl. But we do have time for those AFC takes tomorrow, in addition to Free For All Friday. How about we pick all the division champs in the NFC? Next.
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0: So, for the better part of the last hour, we've been fielding your bold NFC predictions. I need to set in stone for the year who I'm picking to win each NFC division and to be the wild card teams as well. I'm going to tell Oliver to cut the music real quickly because I want to give people an opportunity. I was about to jump right in. I think I have my picks locked in, but there are two people who have the opportunity to change my mind potentially before we hand out these predictions. And that is Mario in Miami and Reek in Texas. You get the last word before I deliver these predictions. So let's start with Reek. Reek, sell me. What's your prediction?
1: How goes it?
0: It goes well.
1: Okay, so I gotta admit something, but you cannot be mad at Oliver, your screener, okay?
0: Okay.
1: This is actually Aaron from Texas again. I wanted to give my bold NFC take and give a couple of...
0: Was this the guy who had, like, the AirPod issue? Or we couldn't hear from him? Well, we lost him anyway. Don't try to trick Oliver. Oliver's a team player. We don't do well with that. So Mario in Miami, you get the last word. Mario, go right ahead.
2: What's going on, brother? Great show as always, man, for the night hours. I know I'm not the only one. Real quick, right off the bat, the Rams, no Super Bowl. Seahawks not repeating. I don't even think the Seahawks make it to the playoffs. But I'm a Dolphins fan, so it's like being a Clippers fan at the moment. But my bold prediction is the Cowboys make it to the Super Bowl. I think
0: you and me both.
2: Dak and CD and then the weapon picking. I think this is the year, and I think Jerry Jones just knows, man. It's he's getting older. I think the family knows, and the moves that they've made is not really, you know, they're very conservative. For them to actually go out and make this, the moves that they've made, I think Cowboys Super Bowl, man. I think the people are going to start with the script writers and all that stuff, but I can see the Cowboys making it to the Super Bowl if the defense holds up, man. I think they're really, Jerry Jones knows he's on the way out, man. I don't mean to talk like that, you know, I'm not meaning to get negative, but. I think they're getting more aggressive, and I think this year, man, if Dak stays healthy, I can see the Cowboys in the Super Bowl, man.
0: Thank you, brother.
2: Great show as always.
0: Thank you. In agreement. And that's actually where we're going to begin our predictions. So I'll cue up the music this time, and we'll get to division by division picks, the four division winners in the NFC, and also, the three wild card teams that'll make the playoffs from the NFC as well. Spoiler alert! We like the Dallas Cowboys to win the NFC East. If we like them to potentially go to the Super Bowl, yeah, we think they're going to represent out of the East, host a playoff game, maybe best record in the NFC. Considering how the teams in the NFC West might beat each other up. In fact, we'll go as far to say that. Dallas Cowboys' best record in the NFC going to the Super Bowl. Do have the LA Rams winning the NFC West. They are just really good. Hard to really knock the roster. Was close to pulling the trigger on San Francisco, but the vibes, they're not tremendous in San Francisco, and there's a lot to like, obviously, about the LA Rams. So we'll have LA winning the NFC West. We mentioned the Chicago Bears. It really is strange that you're looking at plus 300 odds, longer than that, according to our friends at DraftKings, for Chicago to win that division, the third best odds to win that division when they won it a year ago. It seems so many people are banking on this turnover differential stat going back to the mean, and that single-handedly setting Chicago back in such a way they can't win this division. I think that's overstated. I think this is a team that's ascending. I thought this was a team that was a year away last year and overachieved. This year is supposed to be a real, real contending year, and they have the ability to do that. Chicago wins the NFC West, or NFC North, pardon, and then the New Orleans Saints. Every year there's a worst-to-first team, and New Orleans is that for us. 27 times since 2002, a worst-to-first team. 20 of those 24 seasons, you've had at least one. That's when the format that we currently see right now, or at least the 8-14 divisions was set, that alignment. Worst to first, 20 of the 24 seasons, New Orleans is the team that does that. Now let's get to the wild card teams. I got San Francisco and Seattle from the NFC West. The Seahawks are the champs. There's a reason that is. They didn't lose a lot. They lost some key pieces. Kenneth Walker being an example, but apparently Price, the first rounder out of Notre Dame, has looked outstanding in camp. You bring back Charbonnet. Hard not to love that. Sam Darnold had a mediocre season and you still went 14-3. So they're going to make the playoffs as one of the wild card teams. And San Francisco, even though the vibes aren't great, you went 12-5 without Nick Bosa, Fred Warner, and won a playoff game without George Kittle. With them all in the fold, the Niners make it. And this is where it gets tough. Who's going to get that last wild card spot? Is it Green Bay? Is it Detroit? We say it's the Eagles. I really do think with A.J. Brown out, Kevin Petullo out, that they have the right mix now with Sean Mannion as the OC and this new group of receivers. Love the defense that Philly has, that they're going to be in the playoffs. So, in review, your division champs, Dallas out east, the Rams out west, the Bears in the north, the Saints in the south, the Niners, the Seahawks, the Eagles, your wild card teams, the Dallas Cowboys, win the NFC. Those are picks here. This show is coming at you live from the state of North Carolina. My name's Josh Graham. It's Westwood One Sports Night. However, and wherever you listen or watch, we greatly appreciate that. Here's what you need to know this week about the state of North Carolina. In this state, college football is not the holiday this weekend. Week one of the college football season is not the highly awaited, prioritized holiday. It's Labor Day. Labor Day is this weekend, and what we mean specifically is, in North Carolina, the teams that call this state home avoid at all cost trying to play week one on Saturday. There are a ton of schools in this state. You've got four ACC teams in North Carolina alone. Only one is playing on Saturday, and that's Duke. Why is that? Bill Belichick's Tar Heels won overseas in Dublin. The NC State Wolfpack, they did not represent the state of North Carolina well against Virginia. Both those teams were playing in week zero. Neither are playing in week one. They're taking the week off. Yours truly was in attendance for the Wake Forest Demon Deacons blasting Akron tonight. But they want to avoid hosting games on the weekend. Duke is the only one of the four ACC teams from North Carolina playing this weekend. The reason that is, in North Carolina, we like beaches more than football around here. There's a reason they don't call North Carolina the football state, the gridiron state. They call it the hoop state. It's Labor Day weekend, and most people have Monday off. So if the options are putting toes in the water and ass in the sand, or going to a football game, they're going to choose the beach every single time. Denton and I have done this in the last month. I went to Indian Beach, North Carolina, adjacent to Emerald Isle. D-Day, where did you go last weekend? Forget where it was. Couldn't hear you just a second ago there, but you went somewhere. It was close to Wilmington. Couldn't quite remember.
3: Yeah, it was in Ocean Isle, North Carolina.
0: And you can see why, D-Day, that people choose the beach over college football. North Carolina, we got beaches, we've got mountains. We're going to choose the beach over football, and teams know this. And there was an instance, Mac Brown's first game back at North Carolina. Sam Howell at quarterback. All this buzz. Mac is back. They played South Carolina, and this was a huge deal. A lot of buildup. Nationally, oh my gosh, it's on ABC. Saturday night, we get to the game, and there are a lot of empty seats in Charlotte. What? How? Was sitting between a couple of legendary sports writers in the state, and they're like, Josh, if they're going to choose between the beach and this football game, they're going to choose the beach. By the way, while we're thinking about this state, do want to give a shout-out to another new affiliate here on Westwood One Sports. Asheville Sports 800 and 1400 AM. Welcome aboard. As a resident of Western North Carolina in Winston-Salem, we say welcome aboard. If you're new, make sure, if you haven't already, subscribe to our YouTube channel where you can find us at Westwood One Sports Night. It's how you can watch the show in addition to listen to it live, however, and wherever you listen or watch. We greatly appreciate that. Let's go to Chauncey. He's in Texas. Chauncey, what's your bold NFC prediction? 310-840-4910. That is our question of the night. Chauncey, get right ahead.
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2: Coordinator Marty Wims. And it's a photo, essentially, of a what looks like a high school science teacher. He's a CFO of Stark Enterprises, it says. He graduated from Akron. He's a fan. The future offensive coordinator. Now, why are they saying he's the future offensive coordinator? Well, Akron had a special promotion for season ticket holders where one lucky season ticket holder would get to call the first offensive play for Akron's season opener. I got excited. I was at the game tonight, Akron against Wake Forest, and wanted to see what they drew up. And then I was quickly corrected. Oh, it's for their first home game. Ah! So Marty Wims, we got to wait and see what the play call is going to be. But that does beg the question, Denton Day, and really for anybody else as well. If you had the ability to call one play for your favorite college team, what are you running?
3: A lot of intricacies here. You got to understand, can the quarterback run? Can he not run? Can the quarterback throw? Can he not throw?
2: I have first a tendency. Snap. Scripting. You're scripting it.
3: Deep.
2: First snap.
3: Yeah,
2: okay.
3: We're going deep. What am I, a loser? I mean, come on. You're going to run a draw play? Like, what are you running? Off tackle? You get a chance to call a play for the first time? You get one? I mean, come on.
2: No, how funny would it be if the first play with all this buildup is zone stretch?
3: Yeah,
2: we're
3: going
2: to run zone stretch to the right. Yeah, we're going to run an HB dive.
3: If you want to turn the clock back and bring a fullback in and run a fullback dive, I would respect that one. No, we're going deep. We're going some play action, scissors, down the middle of the field, getting the ball in the hand of your best wideout.
2: They play Robert Morris next week. And I just want to find the press conference of Robert Morris's coach. How do you game plan for the first snap of this game? What Marty Wims is going to come up with?
3: You think they're offended? Because, like, why are you giving a play away against us?
2: Well, it's the home opener. That's it. I mean, it wouldn't be as fun at Wake Forest when the fans aren't in attendance. I don't think Marty was there tonight. I don't think does Marty get to sit in the booth with the headset for his one play? Get the gear? I hope so. I really do.
3: Drinks up there. Yeah, they got Dasani up there, I'm sure.
2: Oh, if it was in Winston-Salem tonight. I was in one of the coaching booths tonight. They had some Mountain Dew, some Dr. Pepper, some water bottles. it's what they had in the booths tonight. Do have our college football picks for week one that we're going to hand out later this hour. 2-1 last week. We've been handing out picks on various shows for 8 football seasons. We've only had one losing year. So we keep the record. We keep track of these things during football season. Got 5 bets we'll hand out later in the hour. The main event of the week in college football. Just got louder, just got spicier. And we'll give you the latest on it next on Westwood One Sports Night.
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0: It's early April, 2 o'clock in the morning, downtown Indianapolis. 3 hours earlier in the night, Michigan had won the national championship in basketball. There's still confetti on the court at Lucas Oil Stadium. This is the time a handful of college, national college media types are starting to turn in. And many of them know each other, covering college football, college basketball for years and years and years. And many of their so longs sounded this way that night. See you in Baton Rouge the first weekend of September. We'll see you at LSU Labor Day weekend. We all knew then that Clemson-LSU would be the main event of week one. And now that we're right on the doorstep of it, nothing else feels all that close surrounding the hype of this game. It's the rare instance that the spicy side stories are actually more interesting than the game itself. Doesn't it feel that way to everybody else? Like, the game has a point spread of 10 points, 10 and a half. We'll get to Graham's gambling in just a little bit, by the way. But let's just follow it. The stories just get spicier by the day. At the start of the week, the knives were out for Lane Kiffin. You had another Vanity Fair article drop that's documenting Lane's interest in, to put it delicately, SEC co-eds, sorority girls. Then you got Dabo Swinney, who stepped to the podium. And Dabo was sitting fastball when he was asked about Lane taking in NFL training camp players.
1: I actually got to go watch practice early June for the Browns, so I'm probably going to get turned in for tampering. I don't know. That's where we are. And I don't blame the kids and people trying to take advantage of the system. I just think it's embarrassing where we are with college football. And we've been there for a while, so it didn't. I just keep my energy, my focus on, and my energy on the things that I control and the things that matter, and that's these kids here and our team. But, you know, all that outside stuff, I mean, we just kind of, no pun intended, we just stay in our lane, you know, here at Clemson.
0: I think definitionally that is what pun intended means, what he just did there. And it got even crazier today. The SEC filed suit against LSU, saying that they should not be allowed to play these players. They're going against the SEC rules. They're part of the SEC. As a member, you got to follow the rules that are enforced or that are agreed to. But then a judge grants LSU a stay earlier this evening that allows the two players on LSU's roster to be eligible. Right in time for rosters to be finalized. Rosters due on Friday. Controversy has simply become par for the course at LSU. You had the regrettable comments from Lane about Ole Miss and the culture in Oxford in an earlier Vanity Fair story. There was the DJ Pickett, Jaden Daniels situation. Let's not forget Will Wade, Kim Mulkey. They have their own set of nonsensical stories. They just don't really care at LSU what people think, how they go about things. But getting to the actual football game, because there is the game against Clemson, one thing is guaranteed. Overreaction, dramatic overreaction in the aftermath. If LSU wins the game and looks strong doing so, you're going to hear the death of college football crowd. That BS. Almost cursed. Getting kind of late here. Oh, look at the payroll that LSU has. There are no guardrails, yada yada. If Lane loses his LSU debut as a double-digit favorite, Baton Rouge in night, you thought the knives were out earlier this week. Oh my God. It's going to be intense right out the chute. They're going to have the pitchforks out for him, especially considering how he left Ole Miss. If Clemson loses the game, the SEC media mafia, they're going to have the chopper loaded for Dabo Swinney. Paul! There does seem to be a large college football faction in the ecosystem that's invested in Dabo Swinney's downfall. Here's the X's and O's breakdown, though, for Saturday night. It's going to come down to whichever offensive line performs better. That's going to be the absolute key to this game. When you look at the rosters, the two best units on the field in this game, LSU and Clemson's defensive lines. Those fronts. And while the Tigers are adding a potential top 10 pick in Jordan Seaton at left tackle, the O-line is still a question mark in Tigerland. There is a case for the orange-clad Tigers to have a decent offense early on in the season. Nobody's seen Chris Fazina yet. What is it going to look like for Chad Morris, who hasn't been calling plays for a good bit? Hadn't been at Clemson for a good bit. That seems to be by design. Clemson, they might have the best group of receivers they've had this decade. By the looks of things, this probably resembles last season's game that we saw between these two. In case you had forgotten, LSU faced Clemson in the South Carolina Death Valley. LSU won the game, like it's favored to do this weekend, but it was a 17-10 rock fight. That's what it was. 17-10 rock fight between the two. Is that what we're going to get again? Very well could see it. This is a game that's going to appear on our card for Graves Gambling we get to in about 10 minutes. Our question of the night has been NFC predictions. What are your bold NFC predictions? Heard a lot of takes. We've been picking divisions. We'll get to the AFC tomorrow. But this is the bold prediction that we have more than anything else, in case you missed it. 2026 has been the year of the impossible in American sports. The Indiana Hoosiers, unbeaten national champions in college football. The New York Knicks winning their first title in 53 years. These are things that have happened. So why not the Dallas Cowboys getting back to the Super Bowl as the dismount of this crazy, crazy year that we've been all fortunate to watch? The Dallas Cowboys are our pick to win the NFC. Not the LA Rams. In fact, that's probably where we should start here. Before we get to why the Cowboys, let's answer why not the Rams. The concept of Super Bowl or bust doesn't really work in the NFL. This is why the 2023 Kansas City Chiefs, they're the only preseason favorite this decade to have won it all. The 2018 Patriots, the only heavy favorites to win the Super Bowl going into the year. Heavy preseason favorites and following through on it. There is this notion that the LA Rams are without weakness. That LA, you can't poke any holes in this roster. Ludicrous. Matthew Stafford's 39 with a long injury history. They don't have a veteran backup like, say, the Eagles did with their elite roster behind Carson Wentz when they won it with Nick Foles. That's not who Stetson Bennett is. That's certainly not what the rookie Ty Simpson is. Skill positions. Puka Nacua, he's had his issues. Davante Adams turns 34 this year. The O-line is pretty darn sketchy. Special teams, it might be the worst in the league. Don't have any good Odysseus quotes off the top of the head. But you think about Roman times and you think about dipping, the mom dipping Achilles into the water, holding by the heels. You have the one weakness. You're impervious to everything else. What's your one weakness that might not be thought about? The heel? Well, that's the Achilles heel for the Rams. Just might be having to trot 6 foot, 245-pound thicker kicker Harrison Nevis out for a key moment, or whatever an Ethan Evans is, who's their punter. Not exactly what you want. And you play in the most difficult division in the NFL, the Seahawks, the Niners in it, and you're going to get beat up. Those three teams are just going to beat each other up. So that's why not the Rams. Why the Cowboys? The Cowboys' last place defense from a year ago is going to be dramatically improved. This was made clear given how Dallas held its own in that joint practice with the aforementioned Rams. New additions Rashawn Gary and D. Winters, they're going to be helpful. Caleb Downs, a steal where they got him in the first round. Sophomore rusher Donovan Ezeraku, he's going to pair well with Quinnen Williams and Kenny Clark, who now have had a year under their belt or close to it in this defense. Or in Dallas, they do have a change with the coordinator, which is going to be a positive. The difference maker with the defense, though, it's depth. Just look at the edge. You add Von Miller, he's going to rotate in. You add a first-rounder, Malachi Lawrence from UCF, he's just going to rotate in. Siobhan Revell Jr. is having a great camp. Former first-round projected talent out of my alma mater, East Carolina, injured coming into the NFL, and now here he is. Seems to have arrived, going to be a player for them. But this is the most important part to remember. Given how great Dallas's offense was, they don't need the defense to be amazing. They just need the defense to be okay. And it was, and it can be really good. The Cowboys, they were second in the NFL in total offense last year, and they should be every bit that this year. With George Pickens back and playing on the franchise tag and no drama, that's the part that's most interesting. The current circumstances of the NFC, and specifically with the NFC East, they are perfectly fit for the Cowboys. Usually Dallas is an overexposed, overhyped team in the preseason, but thanks to the LA Rams drawing all the attention, the Cowboys might actually be flying under the radar for a change. And getting to the division, everybody else has serious issues. Dallas doesn't. The Eagles overhauled their offense. We'll see if that pulls the toxicity out of it and whether or not Sean Mannion's the answer. Washington's injuries, serious. Losing Laremy Tunsil up front, and there are just a laundry list of injuries that they have. Injuries are the concern with the Giants. With a new coach and moving your best defensive player, Dexter Lawrence. So Dallas is the pick to win the NFC East. No drama with George Pickens' contract. Nobody holding out. Not being the overhyped, overexposed team because of LA. This being the year of the impossible with the Knicks winning a title and Indiana winning a title. The Dallas Cowboys, for the first time in more than 30 years, are going back to the Super Bowl. Heck, that's what we're rolling with. That seems like a nice segue to Graham's Gambling. Last week, 2-1, week zero bets. 8 years of doing this, one losing season. That's it. We're pretty strong, proven to be pretty strong with our college football and NFL bets. We have 5 wagers to hand out for week one action, and we do that. Hand them out next on Westwood One Sports Night.
2: Is the NFL sleeping on the Seahawks? The Super Bowl champs return. Sam Darnold and that dominant defense. With so much focus on the Rams, could Seattle sneak up on the league in their bid to repeat? Westwood One Sports.
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0: Okay, this is the lowdown. We still are fielding your bold NFC predictions. B-Dot is the most entertaining guest in sports talk. He'll be here in a little bit more than a half hour. He's a Dallas Cowboy fan. We'll see how he feels about me being quite fond of his boys, thinking that they're going to go to the Super Bowl, that they're going to win the NFC. Let's get to handing out picks, though. Right now, though, it is time for Graham's Gambling.
1: Sitting back, count money all day, you know.
2: It's time for Graham's Gambling. Let's make some money.
0: Okay. Counting for last week. 2-1 in week zero. Florida State first half, that was a disaster. Taking FSU -16.5 in the first half. We'll wear that. But we got Sac State, team total under 21.5. We hit on Stanford -3.5. They needed a fortunate late score on the defensive end in order to cover that number. 8 seasons we've been handing out bets in some form or fashion. 8 seasons. Only one losing season, though. 2-1 start. None of the bets that we're handing out are longer than -130. The framing here, these odds, courtesy of our friends at DraftKings. 5 bets for week 1 of the college football season. Starts Friday night, Stanford +24. Hurricanes. Stanford was up 23-7 in the fourth quarter against Hawaii, parked the bus a little bit too early, allowing for the Bows to get back into the game. They still covered the number. Tavia Pritchard is a new play caller. It was game 1. We think he has something special cooked up for Miami. Miami, it's their first game with a new quarterback, all these expectations. 24 is an important number. We think Stanford covers the 24.5. East Carolina, the Pirates, my Pirates, are facing Alabama in Tuscaloosa. Here's the key. At kickoff time, it's expected to be over 100 degrees in the forecast. That tells you Alabama might be handing the ball off, playing it safe a little bit, trying to just run some ball plays, make sure nobody gets hurt. East Carolina has a quarterback that is older than Caleb Williams and C.J. Stroud. Mitch Griffiths, who was a former starter at Wake Forest, spent time at Texas Tech. There's another stop that we're forgetting somewhere there. He is starting for the Pirates. Blake Harrell, a defensive-minded guy. With Bama working in a new quarterback, we say ECU first half +16.5 at Alabama. That is our second bet. The Pirates covering 16.5 in the first half. These next two are our favorite bets. Clemson, LSU, this is the game of the night, the game of the week in college football. Clemson team total under 20.5. We don't like doing unders. It's no fun to do unders, especially for games you plan to watch. But LSU's front line is just going to overwhelm Clemson's offensive line, and Tiger Stadium, Death Valley at night, that's not where you want to be making your first career start, and that's what Chris Vezina is doing here. Clemson, team total, under 20.5. One of our favorites this week. The other, late night, Saturday night, Bear territory, Berkeley. We think the wrong team's favored. Cal, UCLA, Cal's getting 2.5. We like JKS. We like the new head coach who comes from Oregon. Dan Lanning, a defensive-minded guy, getting his DC, not a bad thing. JKS, Cal +2.5 against a UCLA team that might be a tinge overhyped with Bob Chesney, who we like coming from JMU. They fired their AD earlier this week. Nico Iamialava is still their starting quarterback. Still struggle to say his name. Cal, +2.5. And to cap things, got this number at 7. See, right now on DraftKings, it is -105 odds to get Louisville +6.5. We got the number at 7. Do what you need to do to get there. It's still well under -130. Louisville +7 against Ole Miss. Want a little bit of protection there, but love Coach Brohm as an underdog. Hear great things about Kienholz, the type of athlete he is. Making his debut, the Ohio State transfer. Isaac Brown looks like he's good to go at running back. Ole Miss, another team that might be a little bit overhyped. Just a little bit overhyped. Louisville, Sunday night, Nashville, +7 against the Rebs. So in review, Stanford +24.5 against Miami. East Carolina +16.5 first half at Alabama. Clemson team total +20.5 in Death Valley at LSU. Cal +2.5 versus UCLA. And Louisville +7 against Ole Miss. Those are our bets for week one of the college football season. Let's go to Mike. He's in South Carolina, 310-840-4910. What is your bold NFC prediction? I don't know if you could get bolder than the Dallas Cowboys winning the NFC, but go right ahead.
3: I'll wait for this, Josh. I have my Carolina Panthers not only winning the NFC South.
0: Boy.
3: Yes. And they will win their first-round playoff game against former quarterback Sam Darnold and the Seattle Seahawks.
0: Okay. So Carolina wins the NFC South. Carolina beats Seattle. Okay. Going into round two, what makes you so confident in the Panthers?
3: Man, I think this is going to be Bryce Young's year to prove himself.
0: Okay.
3: Feeling really good. I'm just feeling really confident this season.
0: I like it. I appreciate your optimism. I appreciate your confidence. Thank you for the call from South Carolina. Fired up. D-Day, did you have an NFC bold prediction that you would like to share with everyone? Like a take that you're bullish on that everybody else might consider to be bold?
4: Is it bold to say that the Eagles aren't making the playoffs? I don't know that that's crazy bold. I feel like that's kind of 50-50. That's probably the answer for me. I can get super bold in that if you want. If that's
0: yeah, just as long as you believe it. That's the key. It's not, I could see this thing happening. It's, I believe this.
4: Well, then here's the bold prediction. I believe this is Jalen Hurts' last year in Philadelphia.
0: And he goes there it is. Now we're talking. Now we're getting to the good stuff. Now we're getting to the good drugs. Uh-huh. Now we're getting to the Starburst Sours, which, if you're watching on YouTube and on X, my tongue is blue. I didn't realize that this turns my tongue a different color. And trying these Starburst Sours. Love sour candy. This is, by the way, D-Day, how I celebrate a positive trip to the dentist by getting candy.
4: Is that the dentist orders?
0: No.
4: Like, hey, your teeth are great. Go pound sugar.
0: That's it. You didn't get a cavity this time. We're not going to see you for another 6 months. I put this out there. Hey, here are the stats from tonight's trip to the dentist or today's trip to the dentist. Zero cavities, one mouth guard recommended, and two Whitesnake songs playing during the appointment. And I got the mouth guard at the CVS on the way home, and I saw this sitting by the register and thought, you know, I deserve this. And here we are, Starburst Sours.
4: Enlighten me as someone that doesn't know anything about anything. Mouth guard for, like, sleeping? Or
0: yes,
4: you strapping
0: yeah.
4: the chin
0: like
4: strap
0: where,
4: on and
0: where
4: on the ECU?
0: I did, when I had braces, had to wear, like, headgear at night. Like, that had the wires and the deal. I did have to
4: you
0: wear
4: have a
0: that.
4: Photo of that by chance?
0: Oh, it's somewhere. I could dig it up. We could find it somewhere. That could be a homework assignment. But no, it's when you're sleeping, you might grind your teeth or whatever, and your teeth might wear. So they said, hey, you know what could just solve a lot of these problems? The 7 or 8 hours you're asleep that you might grind your teeth, if you just put this mouthpiece in, boom, that saves you so much tear that you don't think about, wear and tear.
4: I'm envious that you get 8 hours of sleep. That's the real bold takeaway.
0: Matthew in Ohio, can you deliver your take in less than 30 seconds? Go!
5: Detroit Lions will take the NFC. Dak will choke in the playoffs as he usually does.
0: Okay. Go Lions, go. Jahmyr Gibbs, hope he's on your fantasy team if that's the case.
5: No, but that's all I have to say.
0: I love it, Matt. Hey, you come in here. Some people do the thing where they say, hey, how you doing, Josh? Hey, you doing all right? What's up? Newsflash, I'm always going to say yes. Yes, I'm doing okay. So I appreciate Matt's efficiency saying, you know what? You asked me for 30 seconds. Lions are just going to win the NFC. And Dak's going to choke. That's all we needed. Appreciate it. 310-840-4910 if you want in. There is a Louisiana football team not named the LSU Fighting Tigers that we need to talk about. And we'll do that next.
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1: Last call for your NFC bold predictions. Don't know if it could get bolder than the Dallas Cowboys winning the NFC, as we surmised would happen. B-Dot is a Dallas Cowboy fan. He'll be joining us in about 20 minutes. He'll also take us to grammar school. We'll see his thoughts on that take. Let's go to Josh. He's in Miami. Josh, what's your bold NFC prediction? We'll get to the AFC tomorrow. What do you got on the NFC?
2: All right, I got two hot takes for the NFC.
1: Okay.
2: First hot take is going to be there's only going to be one team in the NFC East with a winning record. One. Cowboys.
1: Yo, let's go.
2: Also, Tampa Bay wins the NFC. And we have a Florida Super Bowl. Jaguars against Tampa.
1: Man, oh,
2: I'm
1: man.
2: I'm done.
1: Thank you, Josh. Yes, you saw and you conquered. It's what you did. Dominating the space, you know how to do the job. Elsewhere in Florida is Corey. Are you about to jump in here and say it's going to be a Jaguars? Who was in a Jaguars-Tampa Super Bowl, Corey? Is that where we're headed?
3: Absolutely not. We are headed for... my bold prediction is the Cowboys and the Rams are going to see each other in the playoffs. The Rams are going to kick the Cowboys out of the playoffs, and the 49ers are going to beat the Rams to get to the Super Bowl, and that is my hot take. I'm going to stick with it because I am a 49ers fan, and I cannot stand the Cowboys.
1: Okay, there it is. Corey, appreciate the honesty, the candor. On the back end of that. With a Cowboys 49ers NFC championship game for a trip to Super Bowl 61. There's been so much talk about one football team from the state of Louisiana. That would be the purple and yellow LSU Tigers. You might recoil at purple and yellow, by the way. Because they say purple and gold. There are two purple and gold teams in FBS college football. It is, or air quote, purple and gold teams. The LSU Tigers and my East Carolina Pirates. They have the same color scheme. At East Carolina, D-Day, there is a chant. Our chant. And when you walk the streets of Greenville, America... If you yell this word out, somebody will give you the call and response you look for. They yell, purple! And then the other side of the stadium says, gold! So if you're walking like downtown Greenville at night and someone yells purple, someone's going to yell back, gold. The only issue is, both with LSU and with ECU, and this happens in sports all over the place, it's not gold, it's yellow! What's up with yellow erasure in sports? Why does it have to be gold when our eyes tell us something different? Like, if you're watching on YouTube, Westwood One Sports Night, that channel, if you're watching on X, you can see that behind me here, I have two football helmets. One, they both claim to be black and gold. The two schools I'm about to refer to. One is App State, Appalachian State. The other is Wake Forest. What you can see with the helmets here is one is actually black and gold. Wake Forest, that is gold. That's what the color is. App State calls himself black and gold, but it's actually yellow. Is it because yellow just doesn't sound intimidating? Is it because yellow just doesn't sound as cool? We need someone to stand up for yellow, damn it. And I'm that person, Denton.
4: No, we don't need anyone to stand up for yellow. Tell me, did those that migrated west to San Francisco, were they mining for yellow or were they mining for gold?
1: Well, they were mining for gold. But,
4: exactly.
1: You know, San Francisco, that is gold. Like,
4: no, gold is power, Josh. You never paid for anything with yellow. You pay for it with gold.
1: This is inaccurate, though. If you want to make your color gold, make it gold. But don't make the color yellow and gaslight me by telling me it's gold, by telling me it's gold when it's yellow. That's the issue. If you want to make your colors gold, make it gold. Don't make it yellow. You know who I respect on this front more than almost anybody on the planet? I respect Wiz Khalifa. Because when you listen to the Steelers anthem, it's not black and gold as they say they are, Myron Cope or whoever. No. The song is black and yellow, black and yellow, black and yellow. Why? Because Wiz Khalifa sees truth. And the truth he sees is that that is yellow. It's not gold. They didn't mine for gold in Pittsburgh. And their football team is yellow, not gold. And it's okay.
4: I got love for Wiz Khalifa. He's a runner now, don't you know? I don't know how straight he sees things, though. He's constantly under the... So if he is your fallback there, that's an interesting party to be a part of.
1: Yeah, I stand yellow. It's okay for something to be yellow.
4: How many
1: yellow
4: articles of clothing? I haven't seen you wear like a yellow shirt before.
1: I've worn my App State Mountaineer yellow shirt before, I think.
4: You have not.
1: Well, I just might then.
4: You wear a black shirt with yellow, but I've never said, like, I need to see, if you're going to stand yellow, I need to see Josh Graham in, like, a nice yellow shirt. I think you could pull yellow off. It'd be a nice color on you.
1: We just can't call everything gold. Gold is an actual color. It's a color that looks a certain way. And you can't say something's gold when it's, in fact, yellow. Do you know who understands this well? Greatest segue in the history of sports talk. Get ready for it. The other team that's in Louisiana that I actually intended to talk about this segment before going on this rant. Everyone wants to talk about LSU and their faux gold that's actually yellow. Let's talk about a black and gold team. That's the New Orleans Saints. That's actual gold. The New Orleans Saints are going to be, this might qualify as a hot take, the New Orleans Saints are going to be this season's worst to first team in the NFL. Every year you got one. Yes, you can count on it happening at least once this season. The current alignment in the NFL of 8 4-team divisions started in 2002. Since then, we've seen 27 last place teams finish first the following year. It's happened 20 of the last 24 seasons. This was the story of the New England Patriots in 2025. They went 4-13 in consecutive seasons. Mike Vrabel takes over. What happens? 14-3. Of course, making it to the Super Bowl. There's a reason that this occurrence is so common. It's not a random thing. It's not just a guess, a throw in the air. Wow, this is miraculous. No. It's almost by design with how the NFL hamstrings the good teams with poor draft position and a salary cap and helps elevate the bad teams with better draft choices and getting a last place schedule, which obviously New England benefited a great deal from last year. If 8 or 9 wins is all it's going to take to win the NFC South, well, then the Saints... Their schedule provides the best path to getting there. According to Warren Sharp's projections, New Orleans has the third easiest schedule in the league. This isn't based on last year's record. Last year's last year. This is based on Vegas win totals. And the folks out west, they know a thing or two. That's why they got the tall buildings out that way. This is based on things like rest disparity, which Warren Sharp spends a lot of time talking about. Saints, third easiest schedule. If New Orleans can steal one of their first two games on the road, they open at Detroit, at Baltimore. If they could just steal one of those two, you might be staring down a 5-1 start to the season. Because after those consecutive road dates, they have home games against the Raiders, the Falcons, and the Vikings consecutively, and then they face the New York Giants on the road. They also get Arizona and Cleveland at home. Of Of course, they have six games against the NFC South. So when you're spelling it out that way, the path to 8 or 9 wins, it's right there in front of you. Could even be double-digit wins. But in order to talk about the champion of the NFC South, you should probably stack the NFC South up against other teams in that division. There are reasons to like New Orleans better than the alternatives. While the Saints have that third easiest schedule that we've been referring to, the reigning champion, it's weird to refer to the Carolina Panthers as reigning champions, but they are the champions of the NFC South. They have the third most difficult slate, according to Warren Sharp. They've seen really significant injuries already on the offensive and defensive lines. Speaking of losing significant players, the Atlanta Falcons know that feeling. Last year, Atlanta drafted not one, but two first-round picks. Both edge rushers. James Pierce Jr. and Jaylen Walker. James Pierce Jr. suspended the first 8 games. Jaylen Walker out for the year with an ACL tear. Michael Penix Jr., his health remains a mystery. Nobody has faith in Tua. Tampa might be the biggest threat to the Saints, but that's a team that seems to be in transition. Eventually, having a different offensive coordinator every year is going to catch up to Tampa. 5-0 season, 5 years. Baker's future unknown. They let Mike Evans walk. Todd Bowles is calling the defense. The Saints, meanwhile, they have continuity. You don't think they won 6 games this past year? You don't think it's going to be better than it was last year for Tyler Shuck going into year 2? It's not going to be better for Kellen Moore in his second year as a head coach? And Brandon Staley, who's wasn't a great head coach, but a really strong defensive coordinator? Adding Travis Etienne to go along with Alvin Kamara, still have a Chris Olave to throw the ball to? You won't have Jordan Tyson right away, but that's an electric receiver in the draft. There's just a lot of talent there in New Orleans. And every year, there is a last place team that ends up in first place in the division. And you try to find a better option to do that than the New Orleans Saints this year. We don't see it, so we like the New Orleans Saints to be this season's worst to first team in the NFL. Taking a look at what's gone on in college football tonight, the Colorado Buffaloes, you want to talk drama. The Colorado Buffaloes executed a picture-perfect 2-minute drill tonight. Like, this is the stuff that you dream about in the back.

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2: 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We'll see how long both of those things remain true. You would think, Dale, you talk for a living. Why don't you take the day off, you idiot? That would be a good question. But know this. If there is no Dale Jackson, there is no Dale Jackson Show. If there is no Dale Jackson Show, well, then the terrorists win. And I can't allow that to happen.
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3: Football season. The very first game of week one. This game kicked off at 6 p.m. Eastern time. The very first game of week one might have been the biggest upset we will see all year long. A 29.5 point underdog, UMass, goes into Piscataway and beats Rutgers by 16. We have the sound, courtesy of our friend, our Westwood One teammate, Jason Horowitz, who was on the call, of UMass delivering the final dagger.
4: Gammons through the hole, and that's going to do it. It opened wide. A touchdown for Curtis Gammons, the fourth. And UMass is going to head back to its home state with one of its largest wins in school history.
3: UMass entered tonight on a 16-game losing streak. They had the worst offense in all of FBS football last year. Their yards per play, less than 4 yards. UMass, 397 total yards, 37 points on the board, a 29.5 point underdog, wins by 16 points. That is why college football is special. This game, the Colorado-Georgia Tech game, the way those games have already delivered. Before we get to the main events, we did see some ranked teams in action tonight. There were a couple of them that have already played. Missouri was one of them. 54-14 winners against Arkansas Pine Bluff. Utah. New era there without Kyle Whittingham. Devin Dampier, 3 touchdown passes. Got him out pretty quickly, it seems, out of the game. Because Utah dropped 66 on the Vandals of Idaho tonight. 66-14, the final count in that one. When we're looking ahead to the Friday night slate, all eyes are going to be on the farm. That's where a national championship contender and the Miami Hurricanes will be opening up. It's a conference game. It's at the Stanford Cardinal. USC will already be playing its second game. Short week hosting Fresno State. Get to see Oklahoma for the first time facing a god-awful UTEP team that seems to have a JUCO offensive line. That's not great against Brent Venables' front. Whew, that could be ugly. So that's what we're keeping a close eye on when it comes to Friday action. Let's get one more bold prediction in here before them. You're on Westwood One Sports Night with me, Josh Graham. What's your bold take?
5: Hey, guys. How's it going?
3: Going good, man.
5: So my team that's avoiding the yellow color is Michigan, maize and blue. Avoiding that yellow. I just thought that was kind of funny.
3: Yeah, that's the thing. Maize is a shade of yellow. That is the actual color. Yep. Maize is a color.
5: Exactly.
3: Thank you. Yep. Thank you, Michigan. Yep. I respect your honesty. You don't gaslight your fan.
5: Yeah, we're not the yellow and blue. We don't want to call ourselves that.
3: Thank you. But, I appreciate you. You're not gold either. You're not gold either.
5: My bold prediction, and I know I'm from Detroit, but they finished last in the division. I think the Lions will push through. I know there's questions with the cornerbacks, but –

0: I think that rookie Abney is gonna shine, and I think the cornerbacks will hold steady till Branch comes back. Unfortunately, another bold prediction: I do not think Kirby Joseph will be playing football again. And I'm sad about that. I love the guy, but cartilage doesn't come back. And either your safety. But the offense is just too good, man. I think the defense can hold it together enough to at least win the division. So that's my bold prediction.
1: Just for the Michigan take alone, I love the phone call. The takes after that and the info is really good. Appreciate the call from Detroit. Want to get to our guy, B-Dot. He's a Cowboy fan. And he's texting me. He's been listening to us. He says he's pissed at me. Why? He'll tell us, and he'll take me to grammar school as well, next on Westwood One Sports Night.
2: 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Yeah, I just don't want to be big rock stars. Matthew Stafford, Christian McCaffrey, Miles Garrett, Fred Warner. 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

0: Josh Graham.
1: For those who don't know, in addition to being the most entertaining guest in sports talk, B-Dot is also a diehard Dallas Cowboys fan. Dot, we've been fielding bold NFC takes from across the country tonight, but no take might have been bolder than yours truly saying the Dallas Cowboys would win the NFC, get back to their first Super Bowl in over 30 years. How does that hit you?
2: It teases me off, pisses me off like nobody's business, Josh.
1: Upsets you?
2: Yeah, it upsets me to no end. Yeah, because see, the national audience doesn't recognize and doesn't understand that I know you. And you're a jinx.
1: Yeah, it's not true.
2: And that's absolutely true. Tell the people the last time you had a team that you were rooting for that won something. Like, you started at the beginning and were rooting for them. When was the last time the Orioles won something, Josh? Yeah. Exactly. You claim you don't have a college basketball. You claim you don't have a football. You play in the weeds with all these.
1: The Carolina Hurricanes are Stanley Cup champions.
2: Oh my gosh. All right, I'll give you that.
1: This is the year. Dot, listen. Hold on a sec. Here's the case. Listen.
2: I don't like it.
1: The New York Knicks, the Indiana Hoosiers, Sam Darnold, the Big Ten Conference in basketball. This has been the year of the improbable, B-Dot.
2: Yeah.
1: Like, the Cowboys getting to the Super Bowl would be the third craziest thing that has happened this year. Yeah. So believe, how the Knicks won a title, B-Dot. Indiana football.
2: Now, I definitely said that, Josh. Now, no cap. I was telling my folks, with the Knicks winning, that means anything is possible. We can definitely win it, but I just don't like you standing 10 toes down in it for a couple of reasons. One, because I know you're a jinx. Two, because if it happens, I have to hear, Dot, remember I told you. Remember all the way back in August and September, I was telling you the Cowboys were going to win it. I called it, Dot, and I don't want you to have that hanging over my head, Josh. See, that's the problem. I know you're on a personal level. Like, you'll text me and you'll be, see, I told you guys were going to win the NFC. I told you going to win the Super Bowl. I would rather us not have to hear you. I'm sorry, America. I apologize, Cowboys Nation. I know. I would love for us to get to the Super Bowl, but not if Josh Graham is predicting it. You don't want that. I promise you. You don't want that.
1: B-Dot. He is the most entertaining guest in sports talk because each week he brings education to the people. It's an educational program. Namely, it's educational for yours truly because we play a game called Grammar School each week. It's growing in popularity. It's taking over the nation. Soon it's going to take over the world. Dot, would you like to explain the rules of Grammar School before we get things rolling?
2: You weren't on the air, Josh, so I was listening to another sports radio show. And some guy was on there talking about how he needed, in essence, grammar school. And I wish that I could have called. I wish I could have even remembered who this gentleman was to call and say, hey, you should listen to Josh Graham because he was just complaining about how he doesn't know the nomenclature of the Gen Z population when they're talking. And I said, man, if you just listen to Grammar School, that's what this segment is all about. It's all about educating the audience, baby. There's a certain vernacular that's used in the urban demographic that's spoken all across all sports. And my job here is to educate my brother, Josh Graham. I give him three words or phrases in the urban demographic. And if he gets two out of three correct, he gets a satisfactory grade.
1: Three for three two times ago. Mm. Two out of three last week. Mm. Your guy is on a heater right now. Also, pretty sure that was a side swipe at our guy, Pat Boyle, with BetMGM tonight. But we'll put that to the side. Let's get this thing started. What is the first? I have one lifeline. It's Denton Day, who's well-versed in the urban vernacular, to help me out here. Not looking at the chat. Not doing that. What do we have to get things started?
2: Well, this segment is all about drugs.
1: Yeah.
2: Yeah.
1: Why?
2: I don't know. I just felt the need to do that tonight.
1: In honor of Steve Belichick at North Carolina, allegedly, we're doing a drugs only edition of Grammar School. Why? Because it's late night and we can do these things.
2: I like to keep the audience on their toes. Like, they want to think, people send me the messages, and they want me to be more difficult with my words here, or they want me to have different themes there. I hear you, America. So here goes. Drugs, this is the category, if we're playing Jeopardy. Up
1: not,
2: first.
1: Not going to find this on the Drake Toll Show. All right, what's next?
2: What are bars?
1: Bars.
2: Bars.
1: Heard Dabo Sweeney spitting bars about Lane Kiffin earlier. Don't know if those are the type of bars that you're referring to.
2: Hope not.
1: Since the category is drugs, I believe bars are either, like, I think about bars of gold to purchase, but I think what we're going for, we're talking about bars of the Booger Sugar. We're talking about bars of the Colombian Bam Bam. We're talking about the bars of the White Horse. We're talking about the bars of the Preacher's Wife. We're talking about the bars of the Devil's Dandruff. We're talking about the bars of the Gutter Glitter. Yeah. I think that's Booger Sugar. That's what I believe we're talking about.
2: Yeah. Is that your final answer?
1: Yes.
2: The cocaína is what you're saying, huh, Josh?
1: Yeah.
2: You're 100% incorrect.
1: Oh. Yeah. Yeah, thought I was onto something. What is it?
2: Xanax.
1: What?
2: Yeah, bars are Xanax.
1: D-Day's up in arms. You knew this, D-Day?
0: I mean, I don't have history with the Xannies, but yeah, it's a bar of Xanax.
1: I thought those were like pills. Those are not like, those are bars? How big are? What? Why are they bars?
2: Bro, because they're bars of Xanax. I don't know. I don't take the drug. I just know what they call them. So if they folks say, I'm stuck on them bars, you might hear it in a rap song or something. I'm on them bars, meaning he's on those Xanaxes.
1: Good to know. Educational.
2: That's what we're here for, man. Hey, grammar school. Matter of fact, if you need to go to the hospital and need some Xanax, say, hey, doc, you got them bars? I'm like, yeah, I got you. Say less.
1: Grammar school, B dot, most entertaining guest in sports talk. I'm off to a bad start. I still have a lifeline. Need to get the last two right.
2: Josh, what is what are power pellets?
1: Power pellets.
2: Yeah. Power pellets.
1: I didn't like the way that D-Day just shook his head immediately after it was asked, as if to say, it's either he's either shaking his head because it's too easy, or he's disappointed that I'm not going to know what these are. I don't know, but I'm going to go to D-Day because I need to get this one right. I want to give myself a shot on the last one.
0: Are you sure? Because that's not, I was shaking my head because I don't know what that is.
1: All right, let's talk it out. What is it again?
2: Power pellets.
1: Power pellets. What do you think of when you hear power pellets, D-Day? Like, what's popping into your, what's going through your mind?
0: I don't think of anything. If I thought of something, I would know the answer. We'd have it.
1: Okay.
0: We'd be good.
1: See, but then this is what we got to do, some constructive work here. We need to do some critical thinking.
0: Well, so you got to think of things that are in a form that could be considered a pellet. So like
1: yes.
0: You have ecstasy, but ecstasy doesn't give you power. It kind of makes you mellow.
1: Yeah.
0: Molly? Molly's like a combination. I guess that could be. It's a combination of ecstasy and cocaine. Allegedly.
1: Didn't know that.
0: Allegedly.
1: Allegedly. Learning, education.
2: We're here for.
1: Okay.
2: Shout out to the CNAs listening, man. Shout out to all the CNAs out there.
1: That sounded like a hint, D-Day. I don't know why. That sounded like.
2: That was not a hint. That was not a hint.
1: Oh, was it? Okay.
2: Because I like the way they wear their scrubs. Shout out to the CNAs.
1: Power pellets. Could this be like steroids, you think? Maybe it's not recreational drugs. Maybe this is like performance enhancing drugs. Are you talking about power pellets?
0: And they would give you power, so that's better than ecstasy, which does not give you power. And that's all I got.
1: We're gonna do PEDs. Dot.
2: Gosh, PEDs. That's your final answer?
1: Yes.
2: Gosh. Unfortunately, that is incorrect.
1: Is it like ecstasy? Oh, it's ecstasy.
2: 100% power pellets, man. You take them power pellets, man. You go all night on a power pellet. I'm talking about beep, beep, beep, beep, like Pac-Man. Beep, beep, beep, beep, beep, beep, beep, beep, beep, beep, beep, beep, beep, beep, beep, beep, beep.
1: Denton didn't even know how plugged in and well-versed he was.
2: Facts. As he was saying, I'm like, no, Double D, no, you're talking yourself out of it. It doesn't give you power, like literal power, but it powers you up, puts the power, puts the battery in your back. Beep, beep, beep, beep, beep, beep, beep, beep.
1: To quote Double Down Trent, Vince Vaughn's character in Swingers, D-Day is so money and he doesn't even know it. All right, I need to avoid going over three. I did all this swaggering, peacocking at the start of this, saying how well I've been doing. I'm not going to get a passing grade this week. But it's been a long time since your boy's gone 0-3. We need to avoid that right here.
2: Loud. L-O-U-D. What is loud?
1: That is strong marijuana.
2: That is 100% strong marijuana. Correct.
1: It's loud in here.
2: Correct. Yes.
1: It's not in the studio.
2: Is it not loud over there?
1: Not loud in the studio right now.
2: It's not loud over here. It's not loud in the house.
1: It is not loud here.
2: 1-3. Gosh almighty. Not a satisfactory grade, but I feel like you learned today, Josh.
1: I did.
2: I feel like you know where bars are.
1: And power pellets.
2: I don't know if you'll ever use power pellets. You might forget that one, but bars, I think that you might like. I think that's one that you'll ask somebody else. They'll say something about Xanax. You'll be like, do you know what they call Xanax? And they're going to say bars. You're like, so you knew that. I think that's going to happen.
1: D-Day, is this going to be the segment of this show where accidentally we say something and then I just admit to something and get in trouble like Bill Simmons did talking about having his daughter's boyfriend log into his FanDuel account and proxy bet for him in Massachusetts, not knowing that that was wrong? Is it going to happen where I just say, oh, power pellets. I love power pellets. And then I wake up the next morning needing to call Armin Williams.
0: Well, I mean, clearly not, because considering we have no knowledge of any of the stuff that he was talking about. So I think we're in the clear there.
2: 100%. This was all allegedly.
1: This is going to happen. It's this career that I've built, this life that I've put together that's wonderful. It's this segment is what's going to engulf it in flames at some point. And, you know, that's kind of the intrigue of the segment, if we're being honest. Like, it's... Chuck Klosterman said that the appeal of football and why it's so popular is you feel as you're watching, this is a sport that people could die playing. And why we don't enjoy watching people get hurt, obviously, part of the appeal is this is dangerous, making it more impressive what these people do. Same thing maybe for NASCAR, the danger element, hockey even. And this might be the sports talk equivalent to that. Pasty white guy talking about power pellets.
2: Damn right. Might lose your job. One word. You're one word away from losing it all, Josh Graham. That's a bad line for grammar school. Welcome to grammar school. Well, Josh Graham is one word away from losing it all.
1: It's close. It's close. Let's close here. B-Dot's with us, most entertaining guest in sports talk. Given you're in the state of North Carolina, we'll pose a question to you that the rest of the nation might not appreciate as much as people in your state do. What's more important on this Labor Day weekend to BDOT? Going to the beach or watching week one of college football?
2: If I had to choose, I would definitely choose the beach. I would. And I would choose the beach because my daughter Ryan has been complaining all summer that she has not gone to the beach. And I'm about to get, 20 straight weekends of college football? Like, I'm very excited for college football, but if I had to choose between those two, summer's winding down. I got my yacht party next Sunday to wrap up summer. You haven't been to one yacht party all summer long, Josh. You nor Sarah Bradford. Very disappointed. Very disappointed. But don't worry about it, because this fall I'm bringing, like, a football series and Friendsgiving and all types of stuff. So you better bring your butt to the yacht. But nevertheless, the beach for me, and then I would just sneak and watch football on my phone.
1: BDOT spoken like a true North Carolinian. They don't call it the football state. They call it the hoop state.
2: Damn
1: the
2: right.
1: Beach. The beach matters more than college football this weekend. And here's the thing. If you don't believe me, ask the ADs, ask the university presidents. There's a reason why Wake Forest University played tonight. There's a reason why NC State and North Carolina played in week 0 and not in week 1. Duke is the only ACC power conference school in North Carolina out of the four that's playing on a Saturday. East Carolina, my alma mater, is playing at Alabama away from home. Why? Because they know if they played at home on a Saturday, people might not show up, because if you give them the choice between the beach on Labor Day weekend and football, they're gonna choose the beach.
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1: Hey, we're back. Still employed after the BDOT segment. Appreciate Dot for joining us. All the submissions, red hot, NFC bold takes. We're going to do the AFC tomorrow. You want to talk about a busy Friday night slate? We got some cash on Stanford. We're going to be sweating that out together. Plus 24.5 against the Miami Hurricanes. We'll be reacting to that in real time. We have, speaking of sweating out bets, Kelly in Vegas, Stewart, Ariel Epstein, co-host of a show called On Tilt, will be joining us, helping us figure out some NFL futures on the program. We love that. All about it. AFC bets, free-for-all Friday. Oh my gosh. Friday's loaded. I almost sounded like Mr. Positive there. Oh my gosh.
2: He's paused, but he's rubbing off on you.
1: Yeah. Big pause. 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Quickly growing, we greatly appreciate those who have supported that channel. Now, let's put the show

0: I hate influencers. I'm glad you asked.
1: What's the line?
0: Well, I'm about to tell you. At the U.S. Open, it is being disrupted by influencers. And I'm talking like people. So there's been multiple occasions at the U.S. Open. Now, I'm not like the biggest tennis guy in the world. I kind of like, the Americans. Ben Shelton is obviously dating my goat, Trinity Rodman. So I'm happy for him every time he has success. But there's been multiple occasions where influencers are ruining matches. There was a woman who showed up with a ring light to film content in the stands. Imagine if you paid hundreds, if not thousands of dollars to go to the U.S. Open and you're paying $25 for a honey deuce. I don't know what that is, but everyone says it's good. And you get your view blocked because someone has a ring light to film whatever content that they're filming. But then the thing that I saw earlier today that really put it over the top is there was like a group of people in a luxury suite that were just like singing and dancing during the tennis match. And a tennis match, as you know, it's not exactly like a football or basketball game where there's just constant noise.
1: Yeah, it's during the point you can hear the, ah, ah, because it's not very loud by those in the stands.
0: Yeah, interesting sound effects there.
1: But that everybody knows exactly what I'm talking about.
0: Yeah, that is true. But the influencers are taking over the U.S. Open. I hate that. If you're a content creator and you're like building something and you maybe you're like, I like outdoorsy content creators. So like they're hiking or they're showing off new equipment that could be better. Like that's all good and well. You ask where the line is. The line is if you are disrupting an event, disrupting a person's day to film whatever you're going to film with no real thought of the repercussions, no real consideration of those around you. That's where the line is drawn. I don't even think that's a thin line. I mean, that's a very bold line. It's sparkly. It has yellow and gold sparkles on it, so you can differentiate. You seem like you're pro-influencer.
1: No.
0: You got offended when I said I don't like influencers.
1: No,
0: I
1: actually felt badly for you for a second because I don't think you're going to like where the industry's headed. I think...
0: I hate where the industry is headed.
1: I know. This is the thing that I'm saying. I think in the 90s, there was this sentiment among sports writers where it's, oh, we're going away from journalism and we have the people who are columnists who are appearing on television just to deliver takes but not do so in a responsible manner. And Stephen A. Smith and Skip Bayless were born and that was hot take culture and we got... all of that for a generation, and that's what people thought that this industry was. I think the next iteration of that, the way that those newspaper folks looked at those people, the Stephen A. Smiths, the columnists, the hot take people who go on television, God forbid, and looked at them the way that we're talking about influencers now, I think that's the way that our generation of people who do this are looking at influencers when they actually have figured things out with how people view content. And 5 years from now, all the sports talk people like you and me, we're going to be trying to do what Katie Feeney's doing or what the folks are doing in the influencer space. You might not like it.
0: You better start dancing then, son.
1: You know what? I don't know any of the dance moves. I don't know how to do the ASMR thing. Like I have these Starburst. Like sours that I can rub up against the microphone.
0: I'm going to say, don't start chewing into the microphone. That'd be horrendous.
1: Just rub against the microphone. Drake Toll, Addie Bates, they know all about this. This is what the people want. That's what they're here for.
0: They know about it.
1: No, they know. It's what they're doing on the TikTok. Starburst sours on the microphone. It's what gets the people going. It's provocative. And, yeah. Dances? I don't have a dance, but I saw that Craig Kimbrell threw up on the mound tonight, and we didn't get to it. So, I used to know how to do this well. Didn't know he was still pitching in baseball. Also, congrats to Adley Rutschman for his two homers against my Orioles. That's why I'm wearing the Adley Rutschman jersey, even though my team lost. There you go. Excellent story today. Bringing it tonight. Same thing for Oliver Popular. Good luck to us trying to top this program on Free For All Friday. Drake Toll's on the way.
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0: for bold predictions to be made for the NFL. We're less than a week away from the NFL season starting, so what we're asking you, what is your boldest prediction for the NFC specifically? We'll get to the AFC tomorrow. 310-840-4910 if you want in. Colorado blocks a field goal at the horn against Georgia Tech tonight. They had a go-ahead touchdown in the final minute. Picture perfect five-star who's from Georgia, Julian Lewis. 14-13 Colorado the final. We'll get to the college football in a bit. What are your boldest NFC predictions? 310-840-4910 if you want in. This is what we have. 2026 has been the year of the impossible in American sports. The Indiana Hoosiers won the national championship. One of the craziest stories we've ever seen in college sports. The Big Ten, in more than a quarter century, had not won a basketball championship in either men's or women's basketball. They win both the women's and men's championship on back-to-back nights. Sam Darnold is your NFL champion quarterback winning the Super Bowl in a rout. And does it get any more unlikely than the New York Knicks winning their first championship in 53 long years as they did against the San Antonio Spurs? With all of that being the backdrop, why not the Dallas Cowboys to end their drought of appearing in the Super Bowl in 2026? The Dallas Cowboys are our official pick to win the NFC and to win Super Bowl 61. The Dallas Cowboys. Well, actually, let's just start with winning the NFC. The Dallas Cowboys win the NFC. Let's start with why it won't be the LA Rams, which are the trendy team, obviously. The concept of Super Bowl or bust, it just doesn't work in the NFL. This is why the 2023 Kansas City Chiefs are the only preseason favorite this decade to win it all. As LA is a preseason favorite, the 2018 Patriots are the only heavy favorites to win the Super Bowl that we've seen and actually follow through to do so. There are weaknesses on this LA roster that don't seem to be talked about all that much. Matthew Stafford is 39 years old with a long injury history. Puka Nacua is a bit of a head case. He's had an interesting offseason, to say the least. Davante Adams is 34. The O-line is sketchy. The special teams might be the worst in the NFL, at least among the specialists. To make matters worse, the Rams, they're in the most difficult division in the league. So expect the Rams, the Seahawks, the Niners to beat everybody up, to beat each other up. Why the Dallas Cowboys, though? The Cowboys' last place defense from a year ago is going to be dramatically improved. This was made clear given how Dallas held its, how well Dallas held its own during joint practice with those aforementioned Rams a few weeks ago. They were physical. They had an edge. Was chatting with Charles Robinson, the great football writer, a few weeks ago about what he had saw. And he said, man, Dallas's defense, holy cow, looks really good. New additions, Rashawn Gary and D. Winters. They're going to be helpful. First rounder, Caleb Downs. might be the best rookie we see, or at least the most impactful right away. Sophomore rusher Donovan Ezeraku. He's going to pair well with Quinnen Williams and Kenny Clark inside. The difference maker for this defense, though, is going to be its depth. Just look at the edge. Von Miller, Malachi Lawrence. They're going to rotate in on the edge. Same for a second-year corner in Siobhan Revell Jr., who's had a really good camp. A player that was once thought of as being a first-round talent was taken in the mid-rounds out of my alma mater, East Carolina University, I'll add. But this is the most important part to remember. With Dallas's offense, it only needs the defense to be okay with how prolific it is, and it's really good. The Cowboys were second in total offense last year and should be every bit as good as they were a year ago in 2026. We thought there might be drama with George Pickens, but he's good playing on the franchise tag. There haven't been the devastating injuries. The current circumstances of the NFC right now, and specifically the NFC East, they perfectly set up for the Cowboys. Usually Dallas is an overexposed, overhyped team in the preseason. But thanks to the LA Rams, the Cowboys might actually be flying under the radar a tad. Getting to the division, there are serious issues when you look elsewhere. The Eagles overhauled their offense. We don't know if the toxic vibes we saw are going to be completely fixed there. Washington's injuries, a serious problem, especially up front. Injuries are a concern with the Giants as well. And plus, they moved their best defensive player in Dexter Lawrence. So Dallas is our pick to win the NFC East and to win the NFC altogether. Do predictions get much hotter than that? That is our boldest tick, boldest prediction for the NFC. We'll get to the AFC tomorrow. What are your boldest predictions, or what do you think about it? 310-840-4910 if you want in. Let's go to Bert. He's in Baltimore. You're up first, Bert. Bert, what do you got?
1: Think about it. I think that you have been spending entirely too much time with your buddy Linnell, and that is, to put it nicely, the least intelligent thing you have ever said. And I've only known you 9 months.
0: What do
1: months.
0: You disagree with? I just spelled it all
1: the
0: out. What part
1: Dallas
0: do you disagree with?
1: Cowboys winning
0: yes.
1: anything.
0: Okay. Hey, hold 1 second.
1: Yes, sir.
0: What would you have called me a year ago if I said Indiana was going to win the college football playoff and run the table? What would you have said to me at the start of the NBA season if I said the New York Knicks were going to beat either OKC or San Antonio in the finals?
1: Josh,
0: you would have probably called me the
1: New
0: same
1: York
0: names.
1: Knicks when the playoffs started and won 7-1 odds. You know
0: okay,
1: what I would have said.
0: But what about Indiana? Would you have the same thing about Indiana as well? You probably would have. I'm just saying.
1: Two years ago, I would have said that's the least intelligent thing you've ever said, Josh.
0: Right.
1: But a year ago, I would have said
0: give
1: great
0: me
1: pick. I picked them to win last year,
0: too.
1: What
0: am I missing then? I'm not a Cowboy fan. I'm
1: what
0: far
1: are
0: from
1: you
0: it.
1: Missing?
0: What am I missing?
1: You're missing the last 30 years the Dallas Cowboys haven't advanced past the wild card round since 1996.
0: Divisional round, not wild card round. They were in the divisional round just 3 years.
1: All right, I'll take the correction. Here's how the season's going to go. You're right about one thing. Stafford's old, and he's going to get hurt. But that's where it ends. Everybody but you has ripped on the Rams for taking Ty Simpson. He just put up showing that he was a great pick. And Ty Simpson, not Matt Stafford, is going to lead the Rams to a Super Bowl championship.
0: Wow.
1: You heard it here first.
0: I love that. That's a great take.
1: Thanks,
0: it's
1: Josh.
0: A bold take. Thanks, Bert. It's good to hear from you. It's a bold take is what I mean to say. Don't agree with it at all, but I like the boldness of it. And that's what we're here for. 310-840-4910 if you want in. Let's go to Mr. Positive. Mr. Positive, you're on Westwood One Sports Night. Josh Graham here with you nationwide here. Boldest NFC takes. What do you have?
2: Josh, baby, Bert was a little bit spot on, I got to tell you. I got to go with the Rams. I mean, come on. Think about it. Dak Prescott.
0: What's bold about picking the Rams, Mr. Positive?
2: Oh, my God. They just got so many.
0: But what's bold about
2: weapons.
0: It? They're the biggest favorite to win the Super Bowl preseason that we've seen in a decade, maybe two.
2: Well, I mean, you know, anything's possible. Like Bert said, Matt could get injured, and then you got the backup quarterback. But what gives the LA Rams the edge is Sean McVay. I mean, he wants to run out there and punch everybody.
0: I'm going to stop you.
2: You know, energy.
0: We all know Sean McVay's good. We know the Rams are good. What's
2: right,
0: the bold prediction?
2: Ah, God, you got me real quick, and you did something great with your father, with Eddie Murray. God, I could hug you. You're a great man,
0: Eddie
2: Josh.
0: Right,
2: have a great night. Everybody go for your dreams. Boom, shakalaka.
0: Oh, there goes Mr. Positive. I don't even know what he's talking about. With Eddie Murray and my dad? My dad knew Eddie Murray back when. I personally never met Eddie Murray. Love Eddie Murray. This weekend, I think, is the 30-year anniversary of his 500th home run. But, yeah, that's weird. No idea what he's talking about. 310-840-4910. Got a feeling that everybody's with me on this Cowboys take other than Bert. I think everybody's with me. Let's go to Barry. He's in Boston. Barry, you're with me, right? Hey, Barry.
3: Of course I'm with you, buddy.
0: Thank you. See, that wasn't that hard, was it?
3: You're talking to the biggest Cowboy fan in the world.
0: Well, okay, fine. Okay.
3: It's been a rough 30-something years.
0: This is the year.
3: Jerry Jones is a terrible owner, but I agree with you. The Cowboys hopefully will win the NFC.
0: Okay.
3: I would love that.
0: Let's go to Aaron in Texas.
3: I would love that.
0: Can we keep the good vibes going? Like, you're a Cowboy fan in Boston. Aaron in Texas, I imagine, is a Cowboy fan too. Are you with me?
4: Can you hear me?
0: Yeah, I got you, Aaron.
4: Hey, man. Okay, I'm about to connect to my car. Give me literally 1 second.
0: Is this going to be like the exchange I have with my wife all the time where it takes like 2 or 3 seconds and then when it connects,
4: exactly.
0: I hear, are you still there? Hey, oh, sorry, I lost you for a second. Okay. So this is me stalling for you. I assume that you're in the car now.
4: Yes, I'm in the car. Can you hear me okay?
0: Yes, we have you, Aaron. What do you have?
4: Fantastic. All right. I just want to talk to the last couple of guys, except the other Cowboys fan, because I know you're probably still listening. You guys, you two in particular, remind me of the biggest annoying casuals in the sports world. You have no real takes of your own. You only regurgitate what you hear on ESPN about the Dallas Cowboys, and I'm getting sick of it. You have he couldn't give you a point, bud. He couldn't give you a reason. He just said, look at the last 30 years. Like everybody else says, it's unoriginal, it's lame, and people like that suck. I'm not saying that the Cowboys are going to win the Super Bowl this year, but I am going to say that if you're going to go against the Cowboys, have a logical sports take. Okay, we're not asking for much here. We're not asking for a dissertation. We're not asking for a soliloquy. We're asking for reasonable sports takes that you created on your own. Am I asking for too much?
0: No.
4: Am I asking for too much? I'm getting sick and tired of people saying the same thing over and over and over again. If you looked at the offseason, you would know that calling them a contender is not a wild thing to say. Like you said, the defense has vastly improved. We all expect the offense to be excellent. Geez, what happens usually when a team has a good defense and an excellent offense? They usually are contenders. Is that a crazy take?
0: No, I'm right there with you. By the way, what are you driving?
4: I'm driving a 2026 Nissan Kicks.
0: That sounds

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1: The idea that in a war with Iran that hasn't even gone on a year yet, we are just running out of our stockpiles. 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
12: 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Why don't you take the day off, you idiot? That would be a good question. But know this. If there is no Dale Jackson, there is no Dale Jackson show. If there is no Dale Jackson show, well, then the terrorists win. And I can't allow that to happen.
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0: Here's Josh Grabb.
1: We're feeling good. College football week one has kicked off. I was at a game tonight. Wake Forest handing it to Akron. Colorado, Georgia Tech came down to the very last snap. Deion going back to Atlanta, winning 14-13 at Bobby Dodd. We're asking this question, though. What's the boldest NFC prediction you have? We'll get to the AFC tomorrow. The time's arrived where we need to make some predictions. 310-840-4910 if you want in. Let's go to Bryson. He's in the ATL, not far from where we just watched Colorado win in the game of the night. Bryson, what's your hot, bold NFC prediction?
2: Sure. I just want to say I want to address that last caller. Boy, was he intense. Holy.
1: You forget that people, when it comes to the Dallas Cowboys, Bryson, people get pretty fired up. I think Dallas is going to win the NFC East. I think they're going to win the NFC. Right now I'm looking at phone lines, and we've got 10 right now with people who probably do not love Dallas all that much. But, Bryson, what is your take?
2: So, I mean, I'll just say I'm a little bit of a homer, but I just got a more of an opinion question more than a hot take. I'm a Falcons fan. I think, you know, with our quarterback situation, I think, you know, Tua is definitely not a guy that we need to start, but I think Michael Penix Jr., I mean, sure, he's had a bad injury history, but he has the intangibles to be a quarterback. And if he's healthy, I mean, I could definitely see, you know, the Falcons potentially shocking the league and maybe going as much as 10-7. I mean, that might be a little ambitious, but yeah. I mean, what do you think? I mean, they've got a new head coach, they got a new GM.
1: Oh, I know all about Atlanta. I'll tell you exactly what I think about the Falcons. And Bryson, thank you for the call. It's good to hear from you in the ATL. Just don't see it. You don't have a pass rush. James Pierce Jr. and Jalen Walker were your pass rush, and James Pierce Jr. is going to miss the first 8 games. Jalen Walker's out for the year. Your quarterback, nobody you can trust there at the moment. So much is new. That's a problem. So other than Bijan, there's not a lot, and Drake London, there's not a lot to love. Who's your second best receiver? Zacchaeus? The rookie Zachariah Branch? It's not good in Atlanta. So not a believer in that. 10-7 would be a bold prediction. So it does qualify. All right, let's try to blow through the Cowboy calls. Let's try to do this in an efficient, kind, orderly manner. Maybe without the kind piece. We'll see. D is in Ohio. D, where are you on the Cowboys?
3: Cowboys will possibly win championship, but I got bold playoff prediction wins. Let's see. I got 24-21. I got 28-24. And I got 35-17.
1: What are we talking Cowboy about? Wins. What are these? Oh, these are scores for the Cowboy
3: these
1: playoff
3: are,
1: games?
3: I got bold playoff prediction score wins for the Cowboys. Let's have your callers top that.
1: I'm confused. I'm just trying to understand. So you're saying they're going to win 4 playoff games. That means they win
3: three,
1: the Super Bowl.
3: Three.
1: Okay, so they're playing wild card weekend, and they're going to win wild card. So you're with me. They're going to go to the Super Bowl.
3: I'm with you.
1: All right. I like it. I was expecting a lot more venom on the other side of that line, but nah. I think most people, other than Burton Baltimore, are with me here. I think everybody just agrees, including Justin in Pittsburgh. Right, Justin? Right?
4: No. I'm not with the Cowboys going to the Super Bowl. I think they're going to get beat in the divisional round. Coming from a Niners fan, the only way that they might be able to go to the Super Bowl is if Dak can fix his choke problem in the playoffs.
1: Uh-huh. I hear you. But to be fair, Dak's choke problem wasn't really Dak in that Green Bay playoff game. More it was the defense. Maybe you can make the case for the Niner playoff game, which is why you say that. where he doesn't get down and doesn't spike it quick enough. So, okay. You can go there.
4: I mean, even as the leader of the team as a quarterback, you would want to be able to get your defense back on track, whether it be during a punt or a field goal or a commercial break or something.
1: I understand what you're saying. That's why wins and losses are associated with the quarterback, and I appreciate the call. But it's more the defense than it was the quarterback if we're going to talk about this intelligently and fairly to Dak Prescott. Just trying to be fair. How about Chief, who's in Texas? Chief, are you with the boys? How about them Cowboys?
0: Hey, this is Kyle Lee, brother.
1: Oh, hi.
0: Hey, what's going on? Hey, my bold prediction was, before this last caller called, Cowboys versus Texans, all Texas Super Bowl. But this guy is talking about he's in a Nissan Kick. I hope he breaks down tonight. He was so overly arrogant. It's just out of line for his taste,
1: it's
0: man.
1: It's a 2026 Nissan Kick. He's pretty excited about his ride. What's wrong with that?
0: Look, I hope he lost his spare tire. You know what I'm saying? I hope he pulled. I hope my guy pulls over to change his tire. I ain't got my spare tire. Come on, bro.
1: What are you driving?
0: I'm driving too. He's overly arrogant.
1: No, what are you driving?
0: Huh?
1: What are you driving?
0: I'm driving a Mercedes GLC 300. It is my wife.
1: Hell yeah, brother. That's what I got to say. That's what I'm talking about. I hope you don't lose your spare tire.
0: Do not let this guy on the radio anymore.
1: Oh, he was very nice.
0: I love your show, man. Keep doing a great job.
1: All right, thank you.
0: But this guy was out of line. He's too confident, man. I got Redskins, Texans, Super Bowl. I'm out, man. I'm out of style, just like
1: great.
0: The starter jackets when the Cowboys were winning Super Bowls. Love you, bro.
1: I don't even know. Well, love you, too. I'm down dropping the L word like that. Fine. The Redskins are going to the Super Bowl, D-Day. Didn't know if you knew that. It's what we're hearing there. That is a hot take. The Redskins going to the Super Bowl. Did we already get to Jake in Chicago? No? Then how about we go to Chi-Town?
5: I'm ready, man.
1: Oh, fire off.
5: Yeah, so I moved up here later, but so I lived my whole life in Irving. I went to high school in Irving, Texas, and that's where Cowboys Stadium always was before the new AT&T. So I've always been a real Cowboys fan. And, in fact, I graduated high school in 1995, and the Cowboys won the Super Bowl in 92, 93, and 95. So I got to see three championships in when I was in high school. Now, here's the thing. This is why I'm a real fan, is that now I'm on year 31, and we haven't won anything, right? And this is the thing, is what I hate about all those people that hate on Cowboys fans and say they're not real is, and I understand there's a lot of not real ones, but I've been going at this 31 years in a row knowing that, like, this isn't the year, right? But, hey, I think this is the year. One thing I want to tell you, though, is that we do have the worst owner in sports, okay? You got to understand, in 1989, Jerry...
1: Is he worse than James Dolan?
5: Well, here's what I'm going to... Here, in on a different angle.
1: And James Dolan won a title this year.
5: Okay, but here's what I want to tell you is, Jerry bought that team in '89 for $140 million. Okay, and the Cowboys now are valued the top franchise more than even Manchester, than these soccer football club. Okay, Dallas is valued somewhere at $20 billion, and he paid $140 million in '89. So here's the thing, and all of us real Cowboys fans, we really do not like Jerry, okay?
1: Okay.
5: We do like Steven. We do like Steven, okay? We can't wait for Jerry to go. We do like Steven, but here's the thing is...
1: I want to know what the thing is. You keep saying, here's the thing. What's the thing?
5: He turned $140 million into $20 billion.
1: I heard that three times. I appreciate the call. We got a ton of callers on the line. If you're going to say, here's the thing five times, I better know what the thing is, and it better not be the same thing you said three times, that he bought the team for $140 million and it turned into $20 billion. We get it. That's the thing. Understood. Let's stay on prompt. What is your hot? What's your boldest NFC take? We'll get to the AFC tomorrow. 310-840-4910. Did promise this, want to deliver it real quickly. Some might say that this is a bold take. Don't understand this being bold, but some would say this is bold. The Chicago Bears are going to win the NFC North. They're going to take a step forward, not a step back. Because what's strange is, after they won the NFC North last year, they've been disrespected this offseason. And the disrespect is strange. The Detroit Lions are the favorites to win the NFC North? Huh? Did they get Ben Johnson back? Oh no, he's in Chicago. Somebody should let our friends at DraftKings know that. But that's less egregious than this. The Green Bay Packers have better odds than the Bears do? The same Packers that have lived in the third wildcard spot the last 3 years? The same Packers that had their souls taken from their bodies by Chicago in the playoffs? The reasons that they've been knocked, it's been lazy. The schedule isn't even top five difficult, but people will say it's too difficult. Chicago fans would have driven DJ Moore to the airport, yet some are saying, oh, how are they going to replace him? The Madden curse. The turnover margin stat, a bit overblown. Sometimes you don't need to overthink things in professional football. The Chicago Bears, they are aspiring to have the best offense in NFL history. They're saying it out loud. Are they going to get there? Probably not. Do they need to? No. In order to win the NFC North. Coaching and quarterback play really matter. Ben Johnson, clearly really good. Caleb Williams, former number one overall pick. In a draft with Jaden Daniels and Drake May and Bo Nix. He's got an awesome nickname, and he's ascending. And while the injuries in the secondary, like Kobe Bryant, who they brought in from Seattle, make you a bit nervous, well, that's why you added a safety in round one. That's why you brought in veteran Xavier Woods. They don't need the defense to be super special. It just can't be a liability. And here's the reality. Last year's Bears were ahead of schedule. Going back to the all-important coach and the all-important quarterback, it was just year one for Ben Johnson. What makes you think it's not going to be better? And for Caleb, he was on Hot Ones this week. We have this sound, don't we, Oliver? This is Caleb Williams on Hot Ones talking about just how talented he is while also evaluating all-time greats.
6: Randall Cunningham.
7: Cannon.
8: He could do the thing that I did
7: versus the Rams.
8: 20 extra yards. He could hose the ball anywhere, put it on the field at any point, whenever he wanted.
6: Tom Brady.
8: Killer. Two-minute killer. End-of-game moment killer. Let's go moment killer.
6: Aaron Rodgers.
8: Magician with the football.
6: And Caleb Williams.
8: All of you buff.
1: And look at his skill, guys. Luther Bird and Colston Loveland. They are 22 years old. Roma Dunzie just turned 24 this summer. So they're going to soar to double-digit wins. They're going to send a loud, resounding message right out of the gate. They open at Carolina, then three straight home games, including the Vikings and the Jets. They're going to start 4-0, and everyone's going to be like, you know who's pretty good? The Bears. 310-840-4910 if you want in. Let's go back to Dallas. Tell me, Oliver, who's been waiting longer between Garrett and Robert? Tell me who I should go to between those two. Let's go to Garrett. Garrett, thank you for waiting. Good to have you. What's your bold NFC prediction?
9: So I got a few things to say. One, my bold prediction is Seattle goes back-to-back. Two, everyone's been disrespecting on Seattle, thinking that, I don't know, did everyone forget that they are bringing back, I think it was the second most or the most starters coming back in a Super Bowl returning team.
1: And here's the part that a lot of people are forgetting, that Sam, they won the Super Bowl in a rout, went 14-3, and their quarterback had the most interceptions in the league last year, and they still were able to do that.
9: But you don't need – one thing you need to win championships is defense.
1: Yeah.
9: So that – and then, two, I want to touch on the guy that said that whoever it was, Jerry Jones is the worst manager in all the sports.
1: Owner, yeah.
9: Go look in Seattle. Go look at the Mariners. Go look at Jerry DePoto, and he needs to get his – yeah, he needs to get fired. Third thing I'll say, and I'll end the phone call with this, yeah. It's 11:36 with college football around the corner. 11:36, hook 'em. OU still sucks.
1: There you go. Appreciate the call. Hang 'em horns down in the hang-up right there. Billy's in Pittsburgh. Billy, wanted to get to you real quick. What's your NFC bold take? Give it to me.
10: Yeah, what's up, brother? First of all, ownership, talk about the Pirates. That's real simple, real easy. I'm a Pirate fan, so everyone should just pipe down a
1: all
10: little
1: right,
10: bit.
1: All right, let's settle also, this, by the way. We're talking about NFC bold takes. We got the Pirates jab, the Mariners jab, the Jerry jab. We've heard about the ownership jabs. What's
10: exactly,
1: the NFC take?
10: Exactly. So where I'm from Pittsburgh, and I'm an Aaron Donald guy from Pittsburgh. He's the man. I just wanted to ask you, with the caveat of Aaron Donald coming back, I don't really think that it's that big of a deal. I don't think it will probably come out of the NFC, but I also kind of think that the Bears are going to fumble their way to losing something that they probably should win. What do you think there with the Bears? I think you like them, but also, too, I don't think they're going to be there just yet. You said a minute ago they overachieved last year.
1: I
10: think they're still not going to be there. A little, and I say that like almost tongue in cheek. Like I think they're still not there. I think their defense still doesn't have it. But also too, it's like, where do you think they're going to be? I'm interested in that.
1: I appreciate the call. I'll tell you. I think they're going to win the division again. I think they're going to win the division. And I at the start of this picked Dallas to win the NFC. So those are some of the bold takes that I have there. We're going to get to all of our divisional picks at the top of next hour and even pick the wild card teams too, because it is time to make predictions. And that's what we're doing tonight and getting to all your predictions. 310-840-4910. I mentioned Robert's in Dallas. Let's hit Robert. Last one for this segment, and we'll get to some more. Plenty of time for your calls tonight. Robert, what's your bold prediction?
11: Well, thank you for having me. I appreciate you. Can you hear me?
1: Yeah, I got you, Robert.
11: Hello?
1: Yeah, I got you, Robert.
11: Can you hear me?
1: Ahead. Yes, we got you.
11: Can you hear me?
1: Yeah, we okay. Bye-bye, Robert. I'm sorry. You can't hear us. But we're listening to you. Be unable to hear us. Maybe get us on a better line. Up next, more of your calls, 310-840-4910, and a PSA that some in college football media, a message that they need to hear tonight here on Westwood One Sports Night.
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0: 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Here's Josh Graham.
1: The magic of college football. Night one, week one of the college football season. And you have Colorado leading a game-winning touchdown drive in the final minute, then winning on a blocked field goal. You have a 29.5-point underdog in UMass winning at Rutgers tonight by 16. And Rutgers still follows through with a fireworks show after the game. Maybe the saddest fireworks show in the history of fireworks shows. In 15 minutes, we're going to deliver picks for all four NFC divisions and tell you the three wild card teams as well. Tell us what your boldest NFC prediction is. 310-840-4910. And let's go to Jake, who's in New Orleans, who wants in. Jake, what's your bold prediction?
2: Hey, what's going on? Thanks so much for having me on the show. I just want to say that I think the Saints have a real shot at winning the South this year. And I wouldn't be surprised in the slightest. I think out of all the other teams, Carolina's probably got the best chance of putting up some sort of fight there with their defense. Baker Mayfield taking
1: his... Hey, Jake, if I told you, as a sneak peek for our division champs, I agree with you. I think the Saints are going to win the division.
2: I think if the defense can hold it together, it's not a far cry. Tyler Shuck showed us a lot at the end of the season last year. The Falcons got nothing at quarterback. The Bucs probably take a step back. I love Baker. I do want to say whoever wins the North, I'm not really seeing them going past winning the North. I think either the Cowboys, the Seahawks, or the Rams probably take the NFC. Mm-hmm. But as far as the South goes, I'm feeling pretty good about the home team.
1: Who dat? Love the call. Appreciate
2: also, whoever
1: that.
2: Picked the Texans and the, who was it?
1: The Cowboys.
2: I'm sorry,
1: yeah.
2: the Washington Cowboys football team. Yeah,
1: yeah,
2: dude, absolutely insane. Put your house on that and be homeless. It's crazy.
1: Hey, we asked for bold predictions. That's all we asked for, and it was pretty bold to say that the Redskins were going to go to the Super Bowl. Mm-hmm. I want to double down in New Orleans. You could do that. They've got the casino over there. It's right across the street. Forget the name of the seafood place. It's right across the street from the casino in downtown New Orleans. It's got a crab as the logo. I'm going to look that up as we go to Joel in New Orleans because it might be the best oysters I've ever had in my life. Joel, what's your bold take from New Orleans?
3: Yeah, I'm doubling down on my guy Jake from NOLA. I think the Saints are definitely going to win the NFC South. I don't really think it's that bold of a prediction. I think Tyler Shuff, whatever his name is, Shaw, whatever you pronounce
1: shuck.
3: It.
1: Shuck, like shuck. Shucking oysters. Shuck.
3: There you go, shuck them oysters. Yeah, he's going to shuck the NFC South. I think that the Saints' defense, honestly, is what wins them the NFC South. I think if you win your division, you get a home playoff game, correct?
1: True.
3: All right, I'm going to go as far as to say the Saints win one playoff game this year, a home playoff game in the Dome, and bring the Dome back to glory.
1: All right, appreciate the call. I found the name of the seafood restaurant, Drago's. Drago's Seafood Restaurant. Best oyster I ever had across the street from the Caesars. I think it's Caesars, the casino that's down there in downtown New Orleans. 310-840-4910. Do want to pass this along from a media perspective. This week, we were reminded of the power of journalism more than anything else. This week reminded us that in sports, journalism still matters a great deal. First, it was Pablo Torre's reporting that almost single-handedly elicited the largest punishment levied in NBA history, an owner being banned from his building and team for a year and then five first-round draft picks as well. You look at the 35-page report that the independent firm put together. First line, they're citing the podcast's findings from September 3rd, exactly a year ago, when they broke that news initially. That's power. That journalism. Today, local reporting in Raleigh, North Carolina, officially ended Mike Lombardi's tenure as the general manager of the Tar Heels. He was on leave. Today he resigned. Why did he resign? Because local television affiliate or local television station, WRAL, had new revelations about the investigation that North Carolina was doing into Mike Lombardi. And this is from the report. Quote, his announcement came hours after WRAL questioned university officials about the investigation. Lawyers hired the conduct, or lawyers hired to conduct the investigation, were questioned about whether defensive coordinator Steve Belichick used drugs on the job or provided drugs to at least one player, and separately about whether a member of UNC's recruiting staff had a sexual relationship with a player. People familiar with the investigation told WRAL. Lawyers also asked about possible sexual relationships between assistant coaches and recruiting staff. The people said the nature of the questions posed in the last few weeks, it provided a widening scope of the ongoing probe, and Mike Lombardi was right at the center of it. Not a coincidence that those questions started to get asked, and then he resigns. It could sink Bill Belichick's son, Steven, too, who's been away, they say, due to an illness, a health concern that's happened, that has him away from the team. Not a good night for Bill Belichick's Tar Heels. They won last Saturday, but tonight I was out in Winston-Salem watching Wake Forest football play Akron. And the Tar Heels quarterback from last year, Gio Lopez, looked really good. A lot better than he did in Chapel Hill a year ago, which is quite the indictment on Bill Belichick for promoting Freddie Kitchens to be the offensive coordinator, and quite an indictment on Freddie Kitchens, who Baker Mayfield aptly on mic one time called him an idiot. 310-840-4910. Let's get another bold prediction in here. How about we go to Joel, or we just went to Joel, didn't we? In New Orleans? How about we go to Hendo? He's in Chicago. Hendo, what's your bold prediction?
4: Hey, can you hear me all right?
1: Yeah.
4: All right, cool. I'm using AirPods for the first time ever doing this. How's it going? Winston-Salem, love it. Little sister lives out there. Wake Forest, booyah.
1: Booyah. What's your prediction?
4: All right, so you want bold prediction?
1: I do. That's the question.
4: Chicago Bears, Super Bowl champion. Gotta be.
1: Gotta be.
4: And it's not. And it's okay. So it's not because of Caleb Williams. He knows, right? He is of steel. He is the man.
1: Well, I think we lost you, sadly. I think the AirPods might have done you in, but we got the hot Bears taken there. And that's what's most important. One more state represented, Dan in New Jersey. Dan, you've got 30 seconds. I wanted to get you in before the end of the hour. What's your bold prediction, Dan?
5: All right, before I say this, I just want to say I'm a Steelers fan, so we don't get Cowboys all their panties in a bunch.
1: I got you.
5: I believe the Eagles will play the Bengals in the Super Bowl this year.
1: Eagles-Bengals?
5: Yeah, absolutely. And see? I have to push back on your Cowboys thing real quick,
1: okay,
5: with Dak
1: please.
5: In the playoffs. You weren't putting on anything on Dak, but he threw two picks early in that game. One was a pick six, and the other one put the Packers
1: inside
5: the five.
1: Yeah, the Green Bay game from 3 years ago.
5: Yeah, the Green Bay game. I'm sorry. And he pretty much handed them 14 points. They lost by 16. I mean, that's a big part of that.
1: Okay. So, I appreciate the call. I'm up against it, but I think that qualifies as a hotter AFC take than an NFC take to say that the Bengals will be playing the Eagles in the Super Bowl. But we do have time for those AFC takes tomorrow, in addition to Free for All Friday. How about we pick all the division champs in the NFC? Next.
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0: Josh Graham.
1: So, for the better part of the last hour, we've been fielding your bold NFC predictions. I need to set in stone for the year who I'm picking to win each NFC division and to be the wild card teams as well. I'm going to tell Oliver to cut the music real quickly because I want to give people an opportunity. I was about to jump right in. I think I have my picks locked in, but there are two to change my mind potentially before we hand out these predictions. And that is Mario in Miami and Reek in Texas. You get the last word before I deliver these predictions. So let's start with Reek. Reek, sell me. What's your prediction?
2: How goes it?
1: It goes well.
2: Okay, so I got to admit something, but you cannot be mad at Oliver, your screener, okay?
1: Okay.
2: This is actually Aaron from Texas again. I wanted to give my bold NFC take and give a couple of...
1: Was this the guy who had, like, the AirPod issue? Or we couldn't hear from him? Well, we lost him anyway. Don't try to trick Oliver. Oliver's a team player. We don't do well with that. So Mario in Miami, you get the last word. Mario, go right ahead.
3: What's going on, brother? Great show as always, man, for the night hours. I know I'm not the only one. Real quick, right off the bat, the Rams, no Super Bowl. Seahawks not repeating. I don't even think the Seahawks make it to the playoffs. But I'm a Dolphins fan, so it's like being a Clippers fan at the moment. But my bold prediction is the Cowboys make it to the Super Bowl. I think
1: you and me both. You and me both.
3: Dak and CD and then the weapon picking every. I think this is the year, and I think Jerry Jones just knows, man. It's he's getting older. I think the family knows, and the moves that they've made is not really, you know, they're very conservative. For them to actually go out and make this the moves that they've made, I think Cowboys Super Bowl, man. I think the people are gonna start with the script writers and all that stuff, but. I can see the Cowboys making it to the Super Bowl if the defense holds up, man. I think they're really – Jerry Jones knows he's on the way out, man. I don't mean to talk like that, you know. I'm not meaning to get negative, but it's I think they're getting more aggressive. And I think this year, man, if Dak stays healthy, I can see the Cowboys in the Super Bowl, man.
1: Shout out. Thank you, brother.
3: Great show as always.
1: Thank you. In agreement. And that's actually where we're going to begin our predictions. So I'll cue up the music – this time, and we'll get to division by division picks, the four division winners in the NFC, and also the three wild card teams that'll make the playoffs from the NFC as well. Spoiler alert, we like the Dallas Cowboys to win the NFC East. If we like them to potentially go to the Super Bowl, yeah. We think they're going to represent out of the East, host a playoff game, maybe best record in the NFC, considering how the teams in the NFC West might beat each other up. In fact, we'll go as far to say that. Dallas Cowboys, best record in the NFC, going to the Super Bowl. Do have the LA Rams winning the NFC West. They are just really good. Hard to really knock the roster. Was close to pulling the trigger on San Francisco, but the vibes, they're not tremendous in San Francisco, and there's a lot to like, obviously, about the LA Rams. So we'll have LA winning the NFC West. We mentioned the Chicago Bears. It really is strange that you're looking at plus 300 odds, longer than that, according to our friends at DraftKings, for Chicago to win that division, the third best odds to win that division when they won it a year ago. It seems so many people are banking on this turnover differential stat going back to the mean, and that single-handedly setting Chicago back in such a way they can't win this division. I think that's overstated. I think this is a team that's ascending. I thought this was a team that was a year away last year and overachieved. This year is supposed to be a real, real contending year, and they have the ability to do that. Chicago wins the NFC West, or NFC North, pardon. And then the New Orleans Saints, every year there's a worst to first team. And New Orleans is that for us. 27 times since 2002, a worst to first team. 20 of those 24 seasons, you've had at least one. That's when the format that we currently see right now, or at least the 8-14 divisions was set, that alignment. Worst to first. 20 of the 24 seasons, New Orleans is the team that does that. Now let's get to the wildcard teams. I got San Francisco and Seattle from the NFC West. The Seahawks are the champs. There's a reason that is. They didn't lose a lot. They lost some key pieces, Kenneth Walker being an example, but apparently Price, the first rounder out of Notre Dame, has looked outstanding in camp. You bring back Charbonnet. Hard not to love that. Sam Darnold had a mediocre season, and you still went 14-3. So they're going to make the playoffs as one of the wildcard teams. And San Francisco, even though the vibes aren't great, you went 12-5 without Nick Bosa, Fred Warner, and won a playoff game without George Kittle. With them all in the fold, the Niners make it. And this is where it gets tough. Who's going to get that last wildcard spot? Is it Green Bay? Is it Detroit? We say it's the Eagles. I really do think with A.J. Brown out, Kevin Petullo out, that they have the right mix now with Sean Mannion as the OC and this new group of receivers. Love the defense that Philly has, that they're going to be in the playoffs. So, in review, your division champs. Dallas out east, the Rams out west, the Bears in the north, the Saints in the south, the Niners, the Seahawks, the Eagles, your wildcard teams, the Dallas Cowboys, win the NFC. Those are picks here. This show is coming at you live from the state of North Carolina. My name's Josh Graham. It's Westwood One Sports Night. However, and wherever you listen or watch, we greatly appreciate that. Here's what you need to know this week about the state of North Carolina. In this state, college football is not the holiday this weekend. Week one of the college football season is not the highly awaited, prioritized holiday. It's Labor Day. Labor Day is this weekend, and what we mean specifically is, in North Carolina, the teams that call this state home avoid at all cost trying to play week one on Saturday. There are a ton of schools in this state. You've got four ACC teams in North Carolina alone. Only one is playing on Saturday, and that's Duke. Why is that? Bill Belichick's Tar Heels won overseas in Dublin. The NC State Wolfpack, they did not represent the state of North Carolina well against Virginia. Both those teams were playing in week zero. Neither are playing in week one. They're taking the week off. Yours truly was in attendance for the Wake Forest Demon Deacons blasting Akron tonight. But they want to avoid hosting games on the weekend. Duke is the only one of the four ACC teams from North Carolina playing this weekend. The reason that is, in North Carolina, we like beaches more than football around here. There's a reason they don't call North Carolina the football state, the gridiron state. They call it the hoop state. It's Labor Day weekend, and most people have Monday off. So if the options are putting toes in the water and ass in the sand or going to a football game, they're going to choose the beach every single time. Denton and I have done this in the last month. I went to Indian Beach, North Carolina, adjacent to Emerald Isle. D-Day, where did you go last weekend? Forget where it was. Couldn't hear you just a second ago there, but you went somewhere. It was close to Wilmington. Couldn't quite remember.
0: Yeah, it was in Ocean Isle, North Carolina.
1: And you can see why, D-Day, that people choose the beach over college football. North Carolina, we got beaches, we've got mountains. We're going to choose the beach over football, and teams know this. And there was an instance, Mac Brown's first game back at North Carolina. Sam Howell at quarterback. All this buzz. Mac is back. They played South Carolina. And this was a huge deal. A lot of buildup. Nationally, oh my gosh, it's on ABC. Saturday night, we get to the game. And there are a lot of empty seats in Charlotte. What? How? Was sitting between a couple of legendary sports writers in the state. And they're like, Josh, if they're going to choose between the beach and this football game, they're going to choose the beach. By the way, while we're thinking about this state, do want to give a shout out to another new affiliate here on Westwood One Sports. Asheville Sports 800 and 1400 AM. Welcome aboard. As a resident of Western North Carolina in Winston-Salem, we say welcome aboard. If you're new, make sure, if you haven't already, subscribe to our YouTube channel where you can find us at Westwood One Sports Night. It's how you can watch the show in addition to listen to it live, however, and wherever you listen or watch. We greatly appreciate that. Let's go to Chauncey. He's in Texas. Chauncey, what's your bold NFC prediction? 310-840-4910. That is our question of the night. Chauncey, get right ahead.
4: What's up, Josh? How you doing, man?
1: I'm doing well. What do you got?
4: All right, man. My bold prediction is the Cowboys will go all the way. Now, listen, I am a Cowboys fan, but I'm on the young side, so I didn't see the three chips that we had in the 90s. But I will say, for the last 15 years, this is different. The only reason I say it's different is it's no noise. There's no drama. It's just been straight business. It's been straight football. Jerry Jones today cleared up $19 million in cap space so we can go get somebody else. We're not done adding pieces. I feel like again, the last caller was right. Jerry doesn't have a lot of time left, and he knows. He knows that it's only a matter of time. He's trying to see at least one more. And I think with the right guidance and with the right amount of luck, we can get right there, man, and be that Super Bowl favorite, man, the Super Bowl champs.
1: Look at us agreeing on the Cowboys getting to the Super Bowl. Don't know if they'll win the Super Bowl, but we could talk more about that in just a little bit. Appreciate the call from Texas. Do we have this graphic, D-Day, that was thrown up during the Wake Forest-Akron game that I was at tonight? See, was trying to find a way to make Akron football interesting, and here's what we came up with. Future offensive coordinator, Marty Wims. And it's a photo, essentially, of what looks like a high school science teacher. He's a CFO of Stark Enterprises, it says. He graduated.

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1: I do like one does not make peace with their enemy. One makes peace with a defeated enemy. It's similar to what I've been saying. If we're going to negotiate, I would love to negotiate their terms of surrender. But of course, that's difficult. And it seems like people in this country, our country as a whole, doesn't really want to make the sacrifices to get that done, which puts Trump in a tough position.
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2: Fullback in, and we're on a fullback dive. I respect that one. No, we're going deep. We're going some play action, scissors, down the middle of the field, getting the ball in the hand of your best wideout.
3: They play Robert Morris next week. And I just want to find the press conference of Robert Morris's coach. How do you game plan for the first snap of this game? What Marty Wims is going to come up with?
2: You think they're offended? Because, like, why are you giving a play away against us?
3: Well, it's the home opener. That's it. I mean, it wouldn't be as fun at Wake Forest when the fans aren't in attendance. I don't think Marty was night. I don't think does Marty get to sit in the booth with the headset for his one play? Get the gear? I hope so. I really do.
2: Drinks up there. Yeah, they got Dasani up there, I'm sure.
3: Oh, if it was in Winston-Salem tonight, I was in one of the coaching booths tonight. They had some Mountain Dew, some Dr. Pepper, some water bottles. it's what they had in the booths tonight. Do have our college football picks for week one that we're going to hand out later this hour. 2-1 last week. We've been handing out picks on various shows for 8 football seasons. We've only had one losing year. So we keep the record. We keep track of these things during football season. Got 5 bets we'll hand out later in the hour. The main event of the week in college football just got louder, just got spicier. And we'll give you the latest next on Westwood One Sports Night.
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0: It's early April, 2 o'clock in the morning, downtown Indianapolis. 3 hours earlier in the night, Michigan had won the national championship in basketball. There's still confetti on the court at Lucas Oil Stadium. This is the time national college media types are starting to turn in, and many of them know each other, covering college football, college basketball for years and years and years. And many of their so longs sounded this way that night. See you in Baton Rouge the first weekend of September. We'll see you at LSU Labor Day weekend. We all knew then that Clemson-LSU would be the main event of week one. And now that we're right on the doorstep of it, nothing else feels all that close surrounding the hype of this game. It's the rare instance that the spicy side stories are actually more interesting than the game itself. Doesn't it feel that way to everybody else? Like, the game has a point spread of 10 points, 10 and a half. We'll get to Graham's gambling in just a little bit, by the way. But let's just follow it. The stories just get spicier by the day. At the start of the week, the knives were out for Lane Kiffin. Yet another Vanity Fair article dropped that's documenting Lane's interest in, to put it delicately, SEC co-eds, sorority girls. Then you got Dabo Swinney, who stepped to the podium. And Dabo was sitting fastball when he was asked about Lane taking in NFL training camp players.
1: I actually got to go watch practice early June for the Browns, so I'm probably going to get turned in for tampering. I don't know. That's where we are. I don't blame the kids and people trying to take advantage of the system. I just think it's embarrassing where we are with college football. And we've been there for a while, so it didn't. I just keep my energy, my focus on, and my energy on the things that I control and the things that matter, and that's these kids here and our team. But, you know, all that outside stuff, I mean, we just kind of, no pun intended, we just stay in our lane, you know, here at Clemson.
0: I think definitionally that is what pun intended means, what he just did there. And it got even crazier today. The SEC filed suit against LSU, saying that they should not be allowed to play these players. They're going against the SEC rules. They're part of the SEC. As a member, you got to follow the rules that are enforced or that are agreed to. But then a judge grants LSU a stay earlier this evening that allows the two players on LSU's roster to be eligible. Right in time for rosters to be finalized. Rosters due on Friday. Controversy has simply become par for the course at LSU. You had the regrettable comments from Lane about Ole Miss and the culture in Oxford in an earlier Vanity Fair story. There was the DJ Pickett, Jaden Daniels situation. Let's not forget Will Wade, Kim Mulkey. They have their own set of nonsensical stories. They just don't really care at LSU what people think, how they go about things. But getting to the actual football game, because there is the game against Clemson, one thing is guaranteed. Overreaction, dramatic overreaction in the aftermath. If LSU wins the game and looks strong doing so, you're going to hear the death of college football crowd. That BS. Almost cursed. Getting kind of late here. Oh, look at the payroll that LSU has. There are no guardrails, yada yada. If Lane loses his LSU debut as a double-digit favorite, Baton Rouge in night, you thought the knives were out earlier this week. Oh my God. It's going to be intense right out the chute. They're going to have the pitchforks out for him, especially considering how he left Ole Miss. If Clemson loses the game, the SEC media mafia, they're going to have the chopper loaded for Dabo Swinney. Paul! There does seem to be a large college football faction in the ecosystem that's invested in Dabo Swinney's downfall. Here's the X's and O's breakdown, though, for Saturday night. It's going to come down to whichever offensive line performs better. That's going to be the absolute key to this game. When you look at the rosters, the two best units on the field in this game, LSU and Clemson's defensive lines. Those fronts. And while the Tigers are adding a potential top 10 pick in Jordan Seaton at left tackle, the O-line is still a question mark in Tigerland. There is a case for the orange-clad Tigers to have a decent offense early on in the season. Nobody's seen Chris Fazina yet. What is it going to look like for Chad Morris, who hasn't been calling plays for a good bit? Hadn't been at Clemson for a good bit. That seems to be by design. Clemson, they might have the best group of receivers they've had this decade. By the looks of things, this probably resembles last season's game that we saw between these two. In case you had forgotten, LSU faced Clemson in the South Carolina Death Valley. LSU won the game, like it's favored to do this weekend, but it was a 17-10 rock fight. That's what it was. 17-10 rock fight between the two. Is that what we're going to get again? Very well could see it. This is a game that's going to appear on our card for Graham's Gambling. We get to in about 10 minutes. Our question of the night has been NFC predictions. What are your bold NFC predictions? Heard a lot of takes. We've been picking divisions. We'll get to the AFC tomorrow. But this is the bold prediction that we have more than anything else, in case you missed it. 2026 has been the year of the impossible in American sports. The Indiana Hoosiers, unbeaten national champions in college football. The New York Knicks winning their first title in 53 years. These are things that have happened. So why not the Dallas Cowboys getting back to the Super Bowl as the dismount of this crazy, crazy year that we've been all fortunate to watch? The Dallas Cowboys are our pick to win the NFC. Not the LA Rams. In fact, that's probably where we should start here. Before we get to why the Cowboys, let's answer why not the Rams. The concept of Super Bowl or bust doesn't really work in the NFL. This is why the 2023 Kansas City Chiefs, they're the only preseason favorite this decade to have won it all. The 2018 Patriots, the only heavy favorites to win the Super Bowl going into the year. Heavy preseason favorites. And following through on it. There is this notion that the LA Rams are without weakness. That LA, you can't poke any holes in this roster. Ludicrous. Matthew Stafford's 39 with a long injury history. They don't have a veteran backup like, say, the Eagles did with their elite roster behind Carson Wentz when they won it with Nick Foles. That's not who Stetson Bennett is. That's certainly not what the rookie Ty Simpson is. Skill positions. Puka Nacua, he's had his issues. Davante Adams turns 34 this year. The O-line is pretty darn sketchy. Special teams, it might be the worst in the league. Don't have any good Odysseus quotes off the top of the head, but you think about Roman times and you think about dipping, the mom dipping Achilles into the water, holding by the heels, you have the one weakness. You're impervious to everything else. What's your one weakness that might not be thought about? The heel? Well, that's the Achilles heel for the Rams. Just might be having to trot 6 foot, 245-pound thicker kicker Harrison Nevis out for a key moment, or whatever an Ethan Evans is, who's their punter. Not exactly what you want. And you play in the most difficult division in the NFL, the Seahawks, the Niners in it, and you're going to get beat up. Those three teams are just going to beat each other up. So that's why not the Rams. Why the Cowboys? The Cowboys' last place defense from a year ago is going to be dramatically improved. This was made clear given how Dallas held its own in that joint practice with the aforementioned Rams. New additions Rashawn Gary and D. Winters, they're going to be helpful. Caleb Downs, a steal where they got him in the first round. Sophomore rusher Donovan Ezeraku, he's going to pair well with Quinnen Williams and Kenny Clark, who now have had a year under their belt or close to it in this defense. Or in Dallas, they do have a change with the coordinator, which is going to be a positive. The difference maker with the defense, though, it's depth. Just look at the edge. You add Von Miller, he's going to rotate in. You add a first-rounder, Malachi Lawrence from UCF, he's just going to rotate in. Siobhan Revell Jr. is having a great camp. Former first-round projected talent out of my alma mater, East Carolina, injured coming into the NFL, and now here he is. Seems to have arrived, going to be a player for them. But this is the most important part to remember. Given how great Dallas's offense was, they don't need the defense to be amazing. They just need the defense to be okay. And it can be really good. The Cowboys, they were second in the NFL in total offense last year, and they should be every bit that this year. With George Pickens back and playing on the franchise tag and no drama, that's the part that's most interesting. The current circumstances of the NFC, and specifically with the NFC East, they are perfectly fit for the Cowboys. Usually Dallas is an overexposed, overhyped team in the preseason, but thanks to the LA Rams drawing all the attention, the Cowboys might actually be flying under the radar for a change. And getting to the division, everybody else has serious issues. Dallas doesn't. The Eagles overhauled their offense. We'll see if that pulls the toxicity out of it and whether or not Sean Mannion's the answer. Washington's injuries, serious. Losing Laremy Tunsil up front, and there are just a laundry list of injuries that they have. Injuries are the concern with the Giants. With a new coach and moving your best defensive player, Dexter Lawrence. So Dallas is the pick to win the NFC East. No drama with George Pickens' contract. Nobody holding out. Not being the overhyped, overexposed team because of LA. This being the year of the impossible with the Knicks winning a title and Indiana winning a title. The Dallas Cowboys, for the first time in more than 30 years, are going back to the Super Bowl. That's our bold pick. That's what we're rolling with. That seems like a nice segue to Graham's gambling. Last week, 2-1, week zero bets. 8 years of doing this, one losing season. That's it. We're pretty strong, proven to be pretty strong with our college football and NFL bets. We have 5 wagers to hand out for week one action, and we do that. Hand them out next on Westwood One Sports Night.
2: Is the NFL sleeping on the Seahawks? The Super Bowl champs return. Sam Darnold and that dominant defense. With so much focus on the Rams, could Seattle sneak up on the league in their bid to repeat? Westwood One Sports.
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10: 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Why don't you take the day off, you idiot? 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If there is no Dale Jackson show, well, then the terrorists win. 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

0: Sports Night. Here's Josh Graham.
1: Okay, this is the lowdown. We still are fielding your bold NFC predictions. B-Dot is the most entertaining guest in sports talk. He'll be here in a little bit more than a half hour. He's a Dallas Cowboy fan. We'll see how he feels about me being quite fond of his boys, thinking that they're going to go to the Super Bowl, that they're going to win the NFC. Let's get to handing out picks, though. Right now, though, it is time for Graham's Gambling.
2: Sitting back, count money all day, you know.
0: It's time for Graham's Gambling. Let's make some money.
1: Okay. Counting for last week. 2-1 in week zero. Florida State first half, that was a disaster. Taking FSU -16.5 in the first half. We'll wear that. But we got Sac State, team total under 21.5. We hit on Stanford -3.5. They needed a fortunate late score on the defensive end in order to cover that number. 8 seasons we've been handing out bets in some form or fashion. 8 seasons. Only one losing season, though. 2-1 start. None of the bets that we're handing out are longer than -130 odds. So that's the framing here. These odds, courtesy of our friends at DraftKings. 5 bets for week 1 of the college football season. Starts Friday night, Stanford +24.5 against the Miami Hurricanes. Stanford was up 23-7 in the fourth quarter against Hawaii, parked the bus a little bit too early, allowing for the Bows to get back into the game. They still covered the number. Tavia Pritchard is a new play caller. It was game 1. We think he has something special cooked up for Miami. Miami, it's their first game with a new quarterback, all these expectations. 24 is an important number. We think Stanford covers the 24.5. East Carolina, the Pirates, my Pirates, are facing Alabama in Tuscaloosa. Here's the key. At kickoff time, it's expected to be over 100 degrees in the forecast. That tells you Alabama might be handing the ball off, playing it safe a little bit, trying to just run some ball plays, make sure nobody gets hurt, not try to do anything crazy. East Carolina has a quarterback that is older than Caleb Williams and CJ Stroud. Mitch Griffiths, who was a former starter at Wake Forest, spent time at Texas Tech. There's another stop that we're forgetting somewhere there. He is starting for the Pirates. Blake Harrell, a defensive-minded guy. With Bama working in a new quarterback, we say ECU first half +16.5 at Alabama. That is our second bet. The Pirates covering 16.5 in the first half. These next two are our favorite bets. Clemson, LSU, this is the game of the night, the game of the week in college football. Clemson team total under 20.5. We don't like doing unders. It's no fun to do unders, especially for games you plan to watch. But LSU's front line is just going to overwhelm Clemson's offensive line. And Tiger Stadium, Death Valley at night, that's not where you want to be making your first career start. And that's what Chris Vezina is doing here. Clemson, team total, under 20.5. One of our favorites this week. The other, late night, Saturday night, Bear territory, Berkeley. We think the wrong team's favored. Cal, UCLA, Cal's getting 2.5. We like JKS. We like the new head coach who comes from Oregon. Dan Lanning, a defensive-minded guy, getting his DC, not a bad thing. JKS, Cal +2.5. against a UCLA team that might be a tinge overhyped with Bob Chesney, who we like coming from JMU. They fired their AD earlier this week. Nico Iamialava is still their starting quarterback. Still struggle to say his name. Cal, +2.5. And to cap things, got this number at 7. See, right now on DraftKings, it is -105 odds to get Louisville +6.5. We got the number at 7. Do what you need to do to get there. It's still well under -130. Louisville +7 against Ole Miss. Want a little bit of protection there, but love Coach Brohm as an underdog. Hear great things about Keen Holtz, the type of athlete he is. Making his debut, the Ohio State transfer. Isaac Brown looks like he's good to go at running back. Ole Miss, another team that might be a little bit overhyped. Just a little bit overhyped. Louisville, Sunday night, Nashville, +7 against the Rebs. So in review, Stanford +24.5 against Miami. East Carolina +16.5 first half at Alabama. Clemson team total +20.5 in Death Valley at LSU. Cal +2.5 versus UCLA. And Louisville +7 against Ole Miss. Those are our bets for week one of the college football season. Let's go to Mike. He's in South Carolina, 310-840-4910. What is your bold NFC prediction? I don't know if you could get bolder than the Dallas Cowboys winning the NFC, but go right ahead.
3: I'll wait for this, Josh. I have my Carolina Panthers not only winning the NFC South.
1: Oh, boy.
3: Yes. And they will win their first-round playoff game against former quarterback Sam Darnold and the Seattle Seahawks.
1: Okay. Okay. So Carolina wins the NFC South. Carolina beats Seattle. Okay. Going into round two, what makes you so confident in the Panthers?
3: Man, I think this is going to be Bryce Young's year to prove himself.
1: Okay.
3: Feeling really good. I'm just feeling really confident this season.
1: I like it. I appreciate your optimism. I appreciate your confidence. Thank you for the call from South Carolina. Fired up. D-Day, did you have an NFC bold prediction that you would like to share with everyone? Like a take that you're bullish on that everybody else might consider to be bold?
4: Is it bold to say that the Eagles aren't making the playoffs? I don't know that that's crazy bold. I feel like that's kind of 50-50. That's probably the answer for me. I can get super bold in that if you want. If that's
1: yeah,
4: not good
1: just
4: enough.
1: As long as you believe it. That's the key. It's not, I could see this thing happening. It's, I believe this.
4: Well, then here's the bold prediction. I believe this is Jalen Hurts' last year in Philadelphia.
1: There it is. Now we're talking. Now we're getting to the good stuff. Now we're getting to the good drugs. Uh-huh. Now we're getting to the Starburst Sours, which, if you're watching on YouTube and on X, my tongue is blue. I didn't realize that this turns my tongue a different color. And trying these Starburst Sours. Love sour candy. This is, by the way, D-Day, how I celebrate a positive trip to the dentist by getting candy.
4: Is that the dentist orders?
1: No.
4: Like, hey, your teeth are great. Go pound sugar.
1: That's it. You didn't get a cavity this time. We're not going to see you for another 6 months. I put this out there. Hey, here are the stats from tonight's trip to the dentist or today's trip to the dentist. Zero cavities, one mouth guard recommended, and two Whitesnake songs playing during the appointment. And I got the mouth guard at the CVS on the way home, and I saw this sitting by the register and thought, you know, I deserve this. And here we are, Starburst Sours.
4: Enlighten me as someone that doesn't know anything about anything. Mouth guard for, like, sleeping? Or
1: yes,
4: you strapping
1: yeah,
4: the chin
1: like
4: strap
1: where,
4: on and
1: where
4: on the ECU?
1: I did, when I had braces, had to wear, like, headgear at night. Like, that had the wires and the deal. I did have to
4: wear
1: that.
4: You have a photo of that by chance?
1: Oh, it's somewhere. I could dig it up. We could find it somewhere. That could be a homework assignment. But no, it's when you're sleeping, you might grind your teeth or whatever, and your teeth might wear. So they said, hey, you know what could just solve a lot of these problems? The 7 or 8 hours you're asleep that you might grind your teeth, if you just put this mouthpiece in, boom, that saves you so much tear that you don't think about, wear and tear.
4: I'm envious that you get 8 hours of sleep. That's the real bold takeaway from that.
1: Matthew in Ohio, can you deliver your take in less than 30 seconds? Go!
5: Detroit Lions will take the NFC. Dak will choke in the playoffs as he usually does.
1: Okay. Go Lions, go. Jahmyr Gibbs, hope he's on your fantasy team if that's the case.
5: No, but that's all I have to say.
1: I love it, Matt. Hey, you come in here. Some people do the thing where they say, hey, how you doing, Josh? Hey, you doing all right? What's up? Newsflash, I'm always going to say yes. Yes, I'm doing okay. So I appreciate Matt's efficiency saying, you know what? You asked me for 30 seconds. Lions are just going to win the NFC. And Dak's going to choke. That's all we needed. Appreciate it. 310-840-4910 if you want in. There is a Louisiana football team not named the LSU Fighting Tigers that we need to talk about. And we'll do that.
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0: Last call for your NFC bold predictions. Don't know if it could get bolder than the Dallas Cowboys winning the NFC, as we surmised would happen. B-Dot is a Dallas Cowboy fan. He'll be joining us in about 20 minutes. He'll also take us to grammar school. We'll see his thoughts on that take. Let's go to Josh. He's in Miami. Josh, what's your bold NFC prediction? We'll get to the AFC tomorrow. What do you got on the NFC?
1: All right, I got two hot takes. For this hot take is going to be, there's only going to be one team in the NFC East with a winning record. One.
0: Who's that?
1: And that's going to be the Dallas Cowboys.
0: Yo, let's go.
1: And my bold prediction, also, Tampa Bay wins the NFC. And we have a Florida Super Bowl. Jaguars against Tampa.
0: Man, oh,
1: I'm
0: man.
1: I'm done.
0: Thank you, Josh. Yes, you saw and you conquered. It's what you did. Dominating the space, you know how to do the job. Elsewhere in Florida is Corey. Are you about to jump in here and say it's going to be a Jaguars? Who is in the Jaguars Tampa Super Bowl, Corey? Is that where we're headed?
2: Absolutely not. We are headed for my bold prediction is the Cowboys and the Rams are going to see each other in the playoffs. The Rams are going to kick the Cowboys out of the playoffs, and the 49ers are going to beat the Rams to get to the Super Bowl, and that is my hot take. I'm going to stick with it because I am a 49ers fan, and
0: is.
2: I cannot stand the Cowboys.
0: Okay, there it is. Corey, appreciate the honesty, the candor on the back end of that. Throwing it back to the 90s with a Cowboys 49ers NFC championship game for a trip to Super Bowl 61. Getting to, there's been so much talk about one football team from the state of Louisiana. That would be the purple and yellow LSU Tigers. You might recoil at purple and yellow, by the way, because they say purple and gold. There are two purple and gold teams in FBS college football. It is, or air quote, purple and gold teams, the LSU Tigers and my East Carolina Pirates. They have the same color scheme. At East Carolina, D-Day, there is a chant. Our chant. And when you walk the streets of Greenville, America, if you yell this word out, somebody will give you the call and response you look for. They yell, purple! And then the other side of the stadium says gold. So if you're walking like downtown Greenville at night and someone yells purple, someone's going to yell back gold. The only issue is, both with LSU and with ECU, and this happens in sports all over the place, it's not gold, it's yellow. What's up with yellow erasure in sports? Why does it have to be gold when our eyes tell us something different? Like, if you're watching on YouTube, Westwood One Sports Night, that channel, if you're watching on X, you can see that behind me here, I have two football helmets. One, they both claim to be black and gold, the two schools I'm about to refer to. One is App State, Appalachian State. The other is Wake Forest. What you can see with the helmets here is one is actually black and gold. Wake Forest, that is gold. That's what the color is. App State calls himself black and gold, but it's actually yellow. Is it because yellow just doesn't sound intimidating? Is it because yellow just doesn't sound as cool? We need someone to stand up for yellow, damn it. And I'm that person, Denton.
3: No, we don't need anyone to stand up for yellow. Tell me, did those that migrated west to San Francisco, were they mining for yellow or were they mining for gold?
0: Well, they were mining for gold. But,
3: exactly.
0: You know, San Francisco, that is gold. Like,
3: no, gold is power, Josh. You never paid for anything with yellow. You pay for it with gold.
0: This is inaccurate, though. If you want to make your color gold, make it gold. But don't make the color yellow and gaslight me by telling me it's gold, by telling me it's gold when it's yellow. That's the issue. If you want to make your colors gold, make it gold. Don't make it yellow. You know who I respect on this front more than almost anybody on the planet? I respect Wiz Khalifa. Because when you listen to the Steelers anthem, it's not black and gold as they say they are, Myron Cope or whoever. No. The song is black and yellow, black and yellow, black and yellow. Why? Because Wiz Khalifa sees truth. And the truth he sees is that that is yellow. It's not gold. They didn't mine for gold in Pittsburgh. And their football team is yellow, not gold. And it's okay.
3: I got love for Wiz Khalifa. He's a runner now, don't you know? I don't know how straight he sees things, though. He is constantly under the influence. So if he is your fallback there, that's an interesting party to be a part of.
0: Yeah, I stand yellow. It's okay for something to be yellow.
3: How many yellow articles of clothing? I haven't seen you wear like a yellow shirt before.
0: I've worn my App State Mountaineer yellow shirt before, I think.
3: You have not.
0: Well, I just might then.
3: You wear a black shirt with yellow, but I've never said, like, I need to see, if you're going to stand yellow, I need to see Josh Graham in like a nice yellow shirt. I think you could pull yellow off. It'd be a nice color on you.
0: We just can't call everything gold. Gold is an actual color. It's a color that looks a certain way. And you can't say something's gold when it's in fact yellow. Do you know who understands this well? Greatest segue in the history of sports talk. Get ready for it. The other team that's in Louisiana that I actually intended to talk about this segment before going on this rant. Everyone wants to talk about LSU and their faux gold that's actually yellow. Let's talk about a black and gold team. That's the New Orleans Saints. That's actual gold. The New Orleans Saints are going to be, this might qualify as a hot take, the New Orleans Saints are going to be this season's worst to first team in the NFL. Every year you got one. Yes, you can count on it happening at least once this season. The current alignment in the NFL of 8-4 team divisions started in 2002. Since then, we've seen 27 last place teams finish first the following year. It's happened 20 of the last 24 seasons. This was the story of the New England Patriots in 2025. They went 4-13 in consecutive seasons. Mike Vrabel takes over, and what happens? 14-3. Of course, making it to the Super Bowl. There's a reason that this occurrence is so common. It's not a random thing. It's not just a guess, a throw in the air. Wow, this is miraculous. No, it's almost by design with how the NFL hamstrings the good teams with poor draft position and a salary cap, and helps elevate the bad teams with better draft choices and getting a last place schedule, which obviously New England benefited a great deal from last year. If 8 or 9 wins is all it's going to take to win the NFC South, well, then the Saints, their schedule provides the best path to getting there. According to Warren Sharp's projections, New Orleans has the third easiest schedule in the league. This isn't based on last year's record. Last year's last year. This is based on Vegas win totals. And the folks out west, they know a thing or two. That's why they got the tall buildings out that way. This is based on things like rest disparity, which Warren Sharp spends a lot of time talking about. Saints, third easiest schedule. If New Orleans can steal one of their first two games on the road, they open at Detroit, at Baltimore. If they could just steal one of those two, you might be staring down a 5-1 start to the season. Because after those consecutive road dates, they have home games against the Raiders, the Falcons, and the Vikings consecutively, and then they face the New York Giants on the road. They also get Arizona and Cleveland at home. Of course, they have six games against the NFC South. So when you're spelling it out that way, the path to 8 or 9 wins, it's right there in front of you. Could even be double-digit wins. But in order to talk about the champion of the NFC South, you should probably stack the NFC South up against other teams in that division. There are reasons to like New Orleans better than the alternatives. While the Saints have that third easiest schedule that we've been referring to, the reigning champion, it's weird to refer to the Carolina Panthers as reigning champions, but they are the champions of the NFC South. They have the third most difficult slate, according to Warren Sharp. They've seen really significant injuries already on the offensive and defensive lines. Speaking of losing significant players, the Atlanta Falcons know that feeling. Last year, Atlanta drafted not one, but two first-round picks. Both edge rushers. James Pierce Jr. and Jaylen Walker. James Pierce Jr. suspended the first 8 games. Jaylen Walker out for the year with an ACL tear. Michael Penix Jr., his health remains a mystery. Nobody has faith in Tua. Tampa might be the biggest threat to the Saints, but that's a team that seems to be in transition. Eventually, having a different offensive coordinator every year is going to catch up to Tampa. 5-0 season, 5 years. Baker's future unknown. They let Mike Evans walk. Todd Bowles is calling the defense. The Saints, meanwhile, they have continuity. You don't think they won 6 games this past year? You don't think it's going to be better than it was last year for Tyler Shuck going into year 2? It's not going to be better for Kellen Moore in his second year as a head coach, and Brandon Staley, who's wasn't a great head coach, but a really strong defensive coordinator. Adding Travis Etienne to go along with Alvin Kamara, still having Chris Olave to throw the ball to. You won't have Jordan Tyson right away, but that's an electric receiver in the draft. There's just a lot of talent there in New Orleans. And every year, there is a last place team that ends up in first place in the division. And you try to find a better option to do that than the New Orleans Saints this year. We don't see it, so we like the New Orleans Saints to be this season's worst to first team in the NFL. Taking a look at what's gone on in college football tonight, the Colorado Buffaloes, you want to talk drama. The Colorado Buffaloes executed a picture-perfect 2-minute drill tonight. Like, this is the stuff that you dream about when you're just throwing ball around and imagining situations. The defense holds Georgia Tech to a field goal, making it 13-7 with 37 seconds left to go in the game, or pardon, with 1:40 left to go in the game. And you have the ball at your own 25-yard line. In 8 plays, covering 75 yards in just over a minute, Georgia product in Atlanta, former 5-star recruit, Julian Lewis, leads Colorado into the end zone. Throws a touchdown pass, 37 seconds left to go. It's 14-13. You take the lead. Left some time for Georgia Tech, though. Georgia Tech gets a big completion from Fernando Mendoza's younger brother, Alberto Mendoza. It sets Georgia Tech up in field goal range, but the 45-yard kick for Georgia Tech to win the game is blocked at the horn, and Deion Sanders returns to Atlanta a winner, 14-13, the final. But that wasn't even the most noteworthy thing to happen in college football tonight. We might have saw the biggest upset of the college football season the very first game of week 1. This game kicked off at 6 p.m. Eastern time. The very first game

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2: Wins by 16 points. That is why college football is special. This game, the Colorado-Georgia Tech game, the way those games have already delivered before we get to the main events. We did see some ranked teams in action tonight. There were a couple of them that have already played. Missouri was one of them. 54-14 winners against Arkansas Pine Bluff. Utah. New era there without Kyle Whittingham. Devin Dampier, 3 touchdown passes. Got him out pretty quickly, it seems, out of the game. Because Utah dropped 66 on the Vandals of Idaho tonight. 66-14, the final count in that one. When we're looking ahead to the Friday night slate, all eyes are going to be on the farm. That's where a national championship contender and the Miami Hurricanes will be opening up. It's a conference game. It's at the Stanford Cardinal. USC will already be playing its second game. Short week hosting Fresno State. Get to see Oklahoma for the first time facing a god-awful UTEP team that seems to have a JUCO offensive line. That's not great against Brent Venables' front. Whew, that could be ugly. So that's what we're keeping a close eye on when it comes to Friday action. Let's get one more bold prediction in here before we get to BDOT. Adam's in Detroit. Adam, you're on Westwood One Sports Night with me, Josh Graham. What's your bold take?
3: Hey, guys. How's it going?
2: Going good, man.
3: So my team that's avoiding the yellow color is Michigan, maize and blue, avoiding that yellow. I just thought that was kind of funny.
2: Yeah, that's the thing. Maize is a shade of yellow. That is the actual color. Yep. Maize is a color.
3: Exactly.
2: Thank you. Yep. Thank you, Michigan. Yep. I respect your honesty. You don't gaslight your fans. You're being honest.
3: Yep, we're not the yellow and blue. We don't want to call ourselves that.
2: Thank you. But, I appreciate you. You're not gold either. You're not gold either.
3: My bold prediction, and I know I'm from Detroit, but they finished last in the division. I think the Lions will push through. I know there's questions with the cornerbacks, but I think that rookie Abney is going to shine, and I think the cornerbacks will hold steady till Branch comes back. Unfortunately, another bold prediction, I do not think Kirby Joseph will be playing football again. And I'm sad about that. I love the guy, but cartilage doesn't come back. And either your safety. But the offense is just too good, man. I think the defense can hold it together enough to at least
2: for the Michigan take alone. I love the info. Is really good. Appreciate the call from Detroit. Want to get to our guy, BDOT. He's a Cowboy fan. And he's texting me. He's been listening to us. He says he's pissed at me. Why? He'll tell us, and he'll take me to grammar school as well next on Westwood One Sports Night.
0: 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The stars will be out. Matthew Stafford, Christian McCaffrey, Miles Garrett, Fred Warner. 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

0: Hollywood One Sports Night. 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
1: For those who don't know, in addition to being the most entertaining guest in sports talk, B-Dot is also a diehard Dallas Cowboys fan. Dot, we've been fielding bold NFC takes from across the country tonight, but no take might have been bolder than yours truly saying the Dallas Cowboys would win the NFC, get back to their first Super Bowl in over 30 years. How does that hit you?
2: It teases me off, pisses me off like nobody's business, Josh.
1: Upsets you?
2: Yeah, it upsets me to no end. Yeah, because see, the national audience doesn't recognize and doesn't understand that I know you. And you're a jinx.
1: Yeah, it's not true.
2: And that's absolutely true. Tell the people the last time you had a team that you were rooting for that won something. Like, you started at the beginning and were rooting for them. When was the last time the Orioles won something, Josh? Yeah. When, all right, exactly. You claim you don't have a college basketball. You claim you don't have a football. You play in the weeds with all these.
1: The Carolina Hurricanes are Stanley Cup champions.
2: Oh, my gosh. Oh, my gosh. All right, I'll give you that.
1: This is the year. Dot, listen. Hold on a sec. Here's the case. Listen.
2: I don't like it.
1: The New York Knicks. The Indiana Hoosiers. Sam Darnold, the Big Ten Conference in basketball. This has been the year of the improbable, B-Dot.
2: Yeah.
1: Like, the Cowboys getting to the Super Bowl would be the third craziest thing that has happened this year. Yeah. So believe, the Knicks won a title, B-Dot. Indiana football.
2: Now, I definitely said that, Josh. Now, no cap. I was telling my folks, with the Knicks winning, that means anything is possible. We can definitely win it, but I just don't like you standing 10 toes down in it for a couple of reasons. One, because I know you're a jinx. Two, because if it happens, I have to hear, Dot, remember I told you. Remember all the way back in August and September, I was telling you the Cowboys were going to win it. I called it, Dot, and I don't want you to have that hanging over my head, Josh. See, that's the problem. I know you're on a personal level. Like, you'll text me and you'll be, see, I told you guys were going to win the NFC. I told you going to win the Super Bowl. I would rather us not to not have to hear you. I'm sorry, America. I apologize, Cowboys Nation. I know I would love for us to get to the Super Bowl, but not if Josh Graham is predicting it. You don't want that. I promise you. You don't want that.
1: B-Dot. He is the most entertaining guest in sports talk because each week he brings education to the people. It's an educational program. Namely, it's educational for yours truly because we play a game called Grammar School each week. It's growing in popularity. It's taking over the nation. Soon it's going to take over the world. Dot, would you like to explain the rules of Grammar School before we get things rolling?
2: You weren't on the air, Josh, so I was listening to another sports radio show. And some guy was on there talking about how he needed, in essence, grammar school. And I wish that I could have called. I wish I could have even remembered who this gentleman was to call and say, hey, you should listen to Josh Graham because he was just complaining about how he doesn't know the nomenclature of the Gen Z population when they're talking. And I said, man, if you just listen to Grammar School, that's what this segment is all about. It's all about educating the audience, baby. There's a certain vernacular that's used in the urban demographic that's spoken all across all sports. And my job here is to educate my brother, Josh Graham. I give him three words or phrases in the urban demographic. And if he gets 2 out of 3 correct, he gets a satisfactory grade.
1: 3 for 3 two times ago. Mm. 2 out of 3 last week. Mm. Your guy is on a heater right now. Also, pretty sure that was a side swipe at our guy, Pat Boyle, with BetMGM tonight. But we'll put that to the side. Let's get this thing started. What is the first? I have one lifeline. It's Denton Day, who's well-versed in the urban vernacular, to help me out here. Not looking at the chat. Not doing that. What do we have to get things started?
2: Well, this segment is all about drugs.
1: Yeah.
2: Yeah.
1: Yeah. Why?
2: I don't know. I just felt the need to do that tonight.
1: In honor of Steve Belichick at North Carolina, allegedly, we're doing a drugs-only edition of grammar school. Why? Because it's late night and we can do these things.
2: I like to keep the audience on their toes. Like, they want to think, people send me the messages. They want me to be more difficult with my words here, or they want me to have different themes there. I hear you, America. So here goes. Drugs, this is the category if we're playing Jeopardy. Up first.
1: Not going to find this on the Drake Toll Show. All right, what's next?
2: What are bars?
1: Bars.
2: Bars.
1: Heard Dabo Sweeney spitting bars about Lane Kiffin earlier. Don't know if those are the type of bars that you're referring to.
2: Hope not.
1: Since the category is drugs, I believe bars are either, like, I think about bars of gold to purchase, but I think what we're going for, we're talking about bars of the Booger Sugar. We're talking about bars of the Colombian Bam Bam. We're talking about the bars of the White Horse. We're talking about the bars of the Preacher's Wife. We're talking about the bars of the Devil's Dandruff. We're talking about the bars of the Gutter Glitter. I think that's Booger Sugar. That's what I believe we're talking about.
2: Yeah. Is that your final answer?
1: Yes.
2: The cocaína is what you're saying, huh, Josh?
1: Yeah.
2: You're 100% incorrect.
1: Oh. Yeah. Thought it was onto something. What is it?
2: Xanax.
1: What?
2: Yeah, bars are Xanax.
1: D-Day is up in arms. You knew this, D-Day?
3: I mean, I don't have history with the Xannies, but yeah, it's a bar of Xanax.
1: I thought those were like pills. Those are not like, those are bars? How big are? What? Why are they bars?
2: Bro, because they're bars of Xanax. I don't know. I don't take the drug. I just know what they call them. So if they folks say, I'm stuck on them bars, you might hear it in a rap song or something. I'm on them bars, meaning he's on those Xanaxes.
1: Good to know. Educational.
2: That's what we're here for, man. Hey,
1: grammar school.
2: Matter of fact, if you need to go to the hospital, need some Xanax, say, hey, doc, you got them bars? I'm like, yeah, I got you. Say less.
1: Grammar school, B-Dot, most entertaining guest in sports talk. I'm off to a bad start. I still have a lifeline. Need to get the last two right.
2: Josh, what is what are power pellets?
1: Power pellets.
2: Yeah, power pellets.
1: I didn't like the way that D-Day just shook his head immediately after it was asked, as if to say, it's either he's either shaking his head because it's too easy, or he's disappointed that I'm not going to know what these are. I don't know, but I'm going to go to D-Day because I need to get this one right. I want to give myself a shot on the last one.
3: Are you sure? Because that's not, I was shaking my head because I don't know what that is.
1: All right, let's talk it out. What is it again?
2: Power pellets.
1: Power pellets. What do you think of when you hear power pellets, Dende? Like, what's popping into your, what's going through your mind?
3: I don't think of anything. If I thought of something, I would know the answer. We'd have it.
1: Okay.
3: We'd be good.
1: See, but then this is what we got to do, some constructive work here. We need to do some critical thinking.
3: Well, so you got to think of things that are in a form that could be considered a pellet. So like
1: yes.
3: You have ecstasy, but ecstasy doesn't give you power. It kind of makes you mellow.
1: Yeah.
3: It could
1: Molly?
3: Be, Molly's like a combination. I guess that could be. It's a combination of ecstasy and cocaine. Allegedly.
1: Didn't know that.
3: Allegedly.
1: Allegedly. Uh-huh. Learning, education.
2: We're here for.
1: Okay.
2: Shout out to the CNAs listening, man. Shout out to all the CNAs out there.
1: That sounded like a hint, D-Day. I don't know why. That sounded
2: that was
1: like
2: not a hint. That was not a hint. That was
1: just was it? Okay.
2: Because I like the way they wear their scrubs. Shout out to the CNAs.
1: Power pellets. Power pellets. Could this be like steroids, you think? Maybe it's not recreational drugs. Maybe this is like performance enhancing drugs. Like you're talking about power pellets.
3: And they would give you power, so that's better. It's better than ecstasy, which does not give you power. And that's all I got.
1: We're gonna do PEDs. Dot.
2: Gosh, PEDs. That's your final answer?
1: Yes.
2: Gosh. Unfortunately, that is incorrect.
1: Is it ecstasy? Oh, it's ecstasy.
2: 100% power pellets, man. You take them power pellets, man. You go all night on a power pellet. I'm talking about beep, beep, beep, beep, beep, like Pac-Man. Beep, beep, beep, beep, beep, beep, beep, beep, beep, beep, beep, beep, beep, beep, beep, beep.
1: Denton didn't even know how plugged in and well-versed he was.
2: Facts. As he was saying, I'm like, no, Double D, no, you're talking yourself out of it. It doesn't give you power, like literal power, but it powers you up, puts the power, puts the battery in your back. Beep, beep, beep, beep, beep, beep, beep, beep.
1: To quote Double Down Trent, Vince Vaughn's character in Swingers, D-Day is so money and he doesn't even know it. All right, I need to avoid going 0 for 3. I did all this swaggering, peacocking at the start of this, saying how well I've been doing. I'm not going to get a passing grade this week, but it's been a long time since your boy's gone 0 for 3. We need to avoid that right here.
2: Loud. L-O-U-D. What is loud?
1: That is strong marijuana.
2: That is 100% strong marijuana. Correct.
1: It's loud in here.
2: Yes.
1: It's not in the studio.
2: Is it not loud over there?
1: Not loud in the studio right now.
2: It's not loud over here. It's not loud in the house.
1: It is not loud here.
2: 1 for 3. Gosh almighty. Not a satisfactory grade, but I feel like you learned today, Josh.
1: I did.
2: I feel like you know where bars are.
1: And power pellets.
2: I don't know if you'll ever use power pellets. You might forget that one, but bars, I think that you might like. I think that's one that you'll ask somebody else. They'll say something about Xanax. You'll be like, do you know what they call Xanax? And they're going to say bars. You're like, so you knew that. I think that's going to happen.
1: D-Day, is this going to be the segment of this show where accidentally we say something and then I just admit to something and get in trouble like Bill Simmons did talking about having his daughter's boyfriend log into his FanDuel account and proxy bet for him in Massachusetts, not knowing that that was wrong? Is it going to happen where I just say, oh, power pellets. I love power pellets. And then I wake up the next morning needing to call Armin Williams.
3: Well, I mean, clearly not, because considering we have no knowledge of any of the stuff that he was talking about. So I think we're in the clear there.
2: 100%. This was all allegedly.
1: This is going to happen. It's this career that I've built, this life that I've put together that's wonderful. It's this segment is what's going to engulf it in flames at some point. And, you know, that's kind of the intrigue of the segment, if we're being honest. Like, it's Chuck Klosterman said that the appeal of football and why it's so popular is you feel as you're watching this is a sport that people could die playing. And why we don't enjoy watching people get hurt, obviously, part of the appeal is this is dangerous, making it more impressive what these people do. Same thing maybe for NASCAR, the danger element, hockey even. And this might be the sports talk equivalent to that. Pasty white guy talking about power pellets.
2: Damn right. Might lose your job. One word, you're one word away from losing it all, Josh Graham. for grammar school. Welcome to grammar school. Well, Josh Graham is one word away from losing it all.
1: It's close. It's close. Let's close here. B-Dot's with us, most entertaining guest in sports talk. Given you're in the state of North Carolina, we'll pose a question to you that the rest of the nation might not appreciate as much as people in your state do. What's more important on this Labor Day weekend to B-Dot? Going to the beach or watching week one of college football?
2: If I had to choose, I would definitely choose the beach. I would. And I would choose the beach because my daughter Ryan has been complaining all summer that she has not gone to the beach. And I'm about to get, 20 straight weekends of college football. Like, I'm very excited for college football, but if I had to choose between those two, summer's winding down. I got my yacht party next Sunday to end summer, to wrap up summer. You haven't been to one yacht party all summer long, Josh. You nor Sarah Bradford. Very disappointed. Very disappointed. But don't worry about it, because this fall I'm bringing like a football series and Friendsgiving and all types of stuff. So you better bring your butt to the yacht. But nevertheless, the beach for me. And then I would just sneak and watch football on my phone.
1: B-Dot spoken like a true North Carolinian. They don't call it the football.
2: Damn
1: the
2: right.
1: Beach. The beach matters more than college football this weekend. And here's the thing. If you don't believe me, ask the ADs, ask the university presidents. There's a reason why Wake Forest University played tonight. There's a reason why NC State and North Carolina played in week 0 and not in week 1. Duke is the only ACC Power Conference school in North Carolina out of the four that's playing on a Saturday. East Carolina, my alma mater, is playing at Alabama away from home. Why? Because they know if they played at home on a Saturday, people might not show up, because if you give them the choice between the beach on Labor Day weekend and football, they're going to choose the beach.
2: Every single time.
1: BDOT, you need to punctuate this segment in a way that only you can. 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
1: Hey, we're back. Still employed after the BDOT segment. Appreciate Dot for joining us. All the submissions, red hot, NFC bold takes. We're going to do the AFC tomorrow. You want to talk about a busy Friday night slate? We got some cash on Stanford. We're going to be sweating that out together. Plus 24.5 against the Miami Hurricanes. We'll be reacting to that in real time. We have, speaking of sweating out bets, Kelly in Vegas, Stewart, Ariel Epstein, co-host of a show called On Tilt, will be joining us, helping us figure out some NFL futures on the program. We love that. All about it. AFC bets, free-for-all Friday. Oh, my gosh. Friday's loaded. I almost sounded like Mr. Positive there. Oh, my gosh.
2: He's paused, but he's rubbing off on you.
1: Yeah. Big pause. Now, let's get ready to close things out. 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But the YouTube channel, that's where you can watch us in addition to listening to us. Quickly growing, we greatly appreciate those who have supported that channel. Now, let's put the show to bed.
2: I need something to be very clear before I start this story.
1: What's that?
2: I hate influencers.
1: Really?
2: Hate them.
1: Why?
2: I like content creators. I hate influencers. I'm glad you asked.
1: What's the line?
2: Well, I'm about to tell you. At the U.S. Open, it is being disrupted by influencers. And I'm talking like people. So there's been multiple occasions at the U.S. Open. Now, I'm not like the biggest tennis guy in the world. I kind of like, the Americans. Ben Shelton is obviously dating my goat, Trinity Rodman. So I'm happy for him every time he has success. But there's been multiple occasions where influencers are ruining matches. There was a woman who showed up with a ring light to film content in the stands. Imagine if you paid hundreds, if not thousands of dollars to go to the U.S. Open and you're paying $25 for a honey deuce. I don't know what that is, but everyone says it's good. And you get your view blocked because someone has a ring light to film whatever content that they're filming. But then the thing that I saw earlier today that really put it over the top is there was like a group of people in a luxury suite that were just like singing and dancing during the tennis match. And a tennis match, as you know, it's not exactly like a football or basketball game where there's just constant noise.
1: Yeah, it's during the point you can hear the, ah, ah, because it's not very loud by those in the stands.
2: Interesting sound effects there.
1: But that everybody knows exactly what I'm talking about.
2: Yeah, that is true. But the influencers are taking over the U.S. Open. I hate that. If you're a content creator and you're like building something and you maybe you're like, I like outdoorsy content creators. So like they're hiking or they're showing off new equipment that could be better. Like that's all good and well. You ask where the line is. The line is if you are disrupting an event, disrupting a person's day to film whatever you're going to film with no real thought of the repercussions, no real consideration of those around you. That's where the line is drawn. I don't even think that's a thin line. I mean, that's a very bold line. It's sparkly. It has yellow and gold sparkles on it, so you can differentiate. You seem like you're pro-influencer.
1: No.
2: You got offended when I said I don't like influencers.
1: No,
2: I saw it.
1: I actually felt badly for you for a second because I don't think you're going to like where the industry's headed. I think
2: Where the industry is headed.
1: I know. This is the thing that I'm saying. I think in the 90s, there was this sentiment among sports writers where it's, oh, we're going away from journalism and we have the people who are columnists who are appearing on television just to deliver takes but not do so in a responsible manner. And Stephen A. Smith and Skip Bayless were born and that was hot take culture and we got all of that for a generation, and that's what people thought that this industry was. I think the next iteration of that, the way that those newspaper folks looked at those people, the Stephen A. Smiths, the columnists, the hot take people who go on television, God forbid, and look to them the way that we're talking about influencers now. I think that's the way that our generation of people who do this are looking at influencers when they actually have figured things out with how people view content. And 5 years from now, all the sports talk people like you and me, we're going to be trying to do what Katie Feeney's doing or what the folks are doing in the influencer space. You might not like it.
2: You're dancing then, son.
1: You know what? I don't know any of the dance moves. I don't know how to do the ASMR thing. Like, I have these Starburst, like, sours that I can rub up against the microphone.
2: I'm going to say, don't start chewing into the microphone. That'd be horrendous.
1: Just rub against the microphone. Drake Toll, Addie Bates, they know all about this. This is what the people want. That's what they're here
2: what
1: for.
2: They know about it.
1: No, they know. It's what they're doing on the TikTok. Starburst, sours, on the microphone. It's what gets the people going. It's provocative. And, dances. I don't have a dance, but I saw that Craig Kimbrell threw up on the mound tonight, and we didn't get to it. So, Craig Kimbrell pose. I used to know how to do this well. Didn't know he was still pitching in baseball. Also, congrats to Adley Rutschman for his two homers against my Orioles. That's why I'm wearing the Adley Rutschman jersey, even though my team lost. There you go. Excellent story today. Bringing it tonight. Same thing for Oliver Popular. Good luck to us trying to top this program on Free For All Friday. Drake Toll's on the way.
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0: is the Drake Toll Show on Westwood One Sports and the Westwood One Sports app. Drake Toll with you from the Savannah Bananas organization, locked on Big 12 and right here on Westwood One Sports. Addie Bates produces, Laura Jimenez runs the board and is alive. Are you kidding me, man? It returned last night. Week one was electric, and it started in Atlanta, Georgia, with Georgia Tech and Colorado, a game that sucked, like really, really bad football game, until it wasn't anymore. 10-7, Georgia Tech leading Colorado late. Tech has the ball, sets up for a field goal inside of 2 minutes to go, bang, six-point game. Colorado, no timeouts. They're going to have to orchestrate a touchdown in a minute and 40 seconds. They only need a minute of that. The same team that had scored just 7 points marches down the field, and on the back of the former five-star from Carrollton, Georgia, in his own backyard in Atlanta, here's Colorado go-ahead score inside of 45 seconds to go.
1: Lewis, end zone, touchdown, Colorado! Lewis to Charlie Williams.
0: 22-yarder down the sideline. There was one man that could have caught that ball, and his name was Charlie Williams. He caught it for a TD. Colorado up by one, but there's too much time on the clock. That's right. There's a kid named Mendoza playing quarterback for Georgia Tech. Alberto. And Alberto, on the first play after Tech gets the ball back, immediately puts them in field goal range.
1: Blitz is coming. Mendoza over the middle of the field.
0: Mind-boggling. All of a sudden, Georgia Tech, with one of the best college kickers in America, is in field goal range. They decide to dink and dunk, 45-yard field goals. All we need to set up the victory. 3 seconds to go. You take the timeout, and you're... This is it. To win the game. Week one, Georgia Tech to take... defeat from the jaws of victory and victory from the jaws of defeat. All you got to do is can this field goal in the final play of the game.
1: Clean. Burn. Blocked. Colorado wins. Oh my goodness.
0: 14-13, the final. A blocked field goal as time expired. Colorado knocks off Georgia Tech, and college football is alive. Oh, hold on. Laura, can we get a breaking news here real quick? Per Adam Schefter, college football is dead. The SEC will file a federal suit against LSU over its intent to play professional players after yesterday. But shocking, I know. A Baton Rouge judge with LSU ties granted an injunction to Daquan Wright, Xavier Harris, and multiple players from the high school class of 2022 who have participated in the National Football League to allow them to come back to college football. We got to enjoy the sport for all of 12 hours. And then today, LSU has within its rights, within its legal rights, according to the government, to add NFL players, guys who were on contract making money in the National Football League 1 week ago, who were at training camp catching passes from guys like Lamar Jackson, squatting next to Vita Vea, hanging out with a Trent McDuffie. They can come back and play college football. I didn't say that. The SEC didn't say that. LSU didn't say it. The government told me that that is now the state of college football, that NFL players may return. 310-840-4910. The phone line is now open. The text line is now open. It is the Drake Toll Show on Westwood One Sports and the Westwood One Sports app. 310-840-4910. Lane Kiffin and LSU got their way. This is unprecedented. There were rumors earlier this week that the Southeastern Conference would move to kick LSU out of the league altogether because of how bad this has gotten. Rumors that other chancellors, ADs, presidents from the SEC are calling for the commissioner, Greg Sankey, to sanction LSU if they suit these players up. 15 schools agree. 15 athletic directors, presidents, have signed a piece of paper saying, we won't do this. We won't play former NFL guys. The only team to not do it, the only school to not press the ink, is LSU. This isn't as much a college football issue as it is an LSU issue that has bled across college football. And now we went to from the sanctity of last night, Colorado and Georgia Tech, to the chaos of LSU being allowed NFL players on their roster. The first thing I want to play for you, I wish I could go back to yesterday's show and almost redo it. I wish I had a mulligan. Because we should have known this, right? The judge is in Baton Rouge. we should have known the judge was probably going to rule in favor of LSU and then say, well, none of this is fair. What's worse, though, is in a firestorm day where these players seeking an injunction all showed up in sweatpants, the SEC commissioner was on the stand for 2 hours. The SEC, in the middle of their commissioner being on the stand, decided to sue LSU. In the middle of all this, the Louisiana Attorney General shows up. And you'll never guess the first thing the Louisiana AG says when she's interviewed by media in front of the courthouse. Take a listen.
2: Go Tigers. Look, I think this is about fundamental fairness and giving these players a fair forum and an opportunity to be heard. I mean, my brief is very simple. It says this was a bait and switch and it was unfair to them, and they deserve a forum where they can have a fair hearing about how they are being treated and by the NCAA and by the SEC.
0: First thing she said is go Tigers. First thing she said.
2: Go Tigers.
0: Incredible. What else did we expect? College football, we are living in a world where, you know, that's the night that the lights went out in Georgia. Like, oh, they're paying the lawyers, they're paying the judge underneath the table. No, we're living it. And at some point yesterday, the lawyer representing the player is like, we just served this like a cold plate of gumbo and made him eat it. So what is happening? It was like a scene out of To Kill a Mockingbird. I couldn't believe it. Just all these old Southern courthouse workers and lawyers and judges who were, of course, going to rule in favor of LSU. The Attorney General said, go Tigers, outside of the courthouse. Liz Merle. I can't. How did you think this case was going to go? We've destroyed college football by going to the local level, to the state level, and allowing judges in Louisiana to rule in favor of LSU. And allow them NFL players. 310-840-4910. Xavier Harris is one of those players that was given an injunction. Here is his very stoic, almost heroic comment on how he feels after this ruling that allows him to go from the NFL back to college football.
3: It's just, you know, a relief, really. So I'm glad to hear, you know, it went our way a little bit. So, yeah.
0: Great. Yeah, it's guys. Guys, we're really pumped, guys. Need of this. Had to do this. We're going to save college football. Bring these guys back. Xavier Harris better be playing. Hey, Xavier, when will you play for LSU there, big cat?
3: For sure. I'll say, like, after week two, I know for sure I'll be back for the Ole Miss game, for sure.
0: All right, back for the Ole Miss game. So a couple weeks to ramp up. Oh, that sounds good to me. Well, keep it right there. Daquan Wright, he's the tight end for the Browns. Well, no, he was the tight end for the Browns. Now he's the tight end for LSU. Hey, Daquan, you're doing this to play with Lane Kiffin, the guy you played at Ole Miss, used to, and he was your coach, right? This is cool.
4: Really just being with, you know, the coaches that brought me to Ole Miss. I'm familiar with the system. They've been, you know, real good to me. Great guys, great group of guys. So, you know, just that for real.
0: Yeah, they've been really good to you. You were working out in an NFL complex 2 weeks ago, 8 days ago, 4 days ago, and now you're going to be an LSU Tiger. I imagine they're really good to you. Got a text out of Indiana. At this point, we might as well let anyone with eligibility come back and play. See if Louisville can outbid the Ravens for Lamar Jackson. There's a great tweet yesterday. You know, Haynes King was the star of that Hall of Fame game this year in the NFL. He's that wily young quarterback for the Panthers that helped them knock off the Cardinals in that preseason game. And somebody tweeted last night about Georgia Tech, who is struggling with Alberto Mendoza at quarterback. The tweet read, Haynes King is not walking through those doors right now. You got to figure this out. Quote tweet was, you know, he might. It's kind of the modern era of college football. It's not impossible that Haynes King walks through those doors. So here's what we have. We've got one singular college who wants you to think that it's everybody's problem. One singular college wants guys to come from the NFL back to college football. Their entire conference says no. And if you do that, we're going to sue you. That college, their head coach, who are being sued now, go to the court themselves and say, not if we sue you first. And yesterday, the judge rules, again, local judge, in Georgia. The judge of the town had bloodstains on his hands. The local judge rules in favor of the Tigers, and the local attorney says we served it up like cold gumbo, and the attorney general says go Tigers. What is happening? This is like, I couldn't script it. If I pitched this to Tarantino, I'd be like, that's dumb. It's a little too wild. No one's going to believe this. I can barely believe it. As I'm saying, the governor of Louisiana tweeted last night. The governor of Louisiana has a Twitter, and he tweeted, calling them, quote, NFL players is at best disingenuous and at worst intentionally deceptive. They are not professional football players circling back after years in the NFL. They're college players who were told by the NCAA they were done. When did the Louisiana government, when did those folks all become the high and mighty? When did we allow them in to dictate what morals are and ethics are here, how college football should be governed? I didn't do that. I didn't let them in when they knocked. This is not who I want running college football. The local government or the state government in Louisiana. Shoot, man, you just heard the attorney general. She said, well, this just wasn't fair. This wasn't fair for the players. And so I'm go Tigers. That's why I'm not ruling in this because I'm a fan of LSU. I'm ruling the way that I'm. Yeah, my opinion is my opinion because this wasn't fair. Good morning, Addy Bates. Our resident college athlete.
5: How are you? Good morning. I'm doing well. How are you?
0: I was really happy. Two things. Number one, that the Louisiana AG said go Tigers. That gave me a lot of enjoyment last night. Number two, that she said, well, it's just not fair. As if any rule change in college football is ever fair to the classes prior that weren't involved in the rule change. Like, we've had this. She directly pushed back on Addy Bates. Don't cry. It's okay. It's okay. Mm-hmm. And she said, this isn't fair, so I'm going to change it. Life's not fair there, big guy.
5: Life is never fair. That's just how it is. And we know what? The people before us, and they got paid more, and they could do more things than we could. That's, you know, life's not fair. That's just what it is, okay? But this is just corruption. Laura, I just saw something come across my computer. Can I get a breaking news stinger, please?
0: Shoot, another breaking news?
5: Yeah, this one's big. Breaking news, Addy Bates is now in charge of choosing the Heisman winner.
0: Oh?
5: And I'm announcing that Arch Manning already won the trophy.
0: Oh!
5: Hook'em.
0: Are you wearing a Texas shirt today?
5: You know, well, it's just, it wasn't fair. Everything's not fair. The way they do this isn't fair. So I thought that I need to be here and be the face of this. So hook 'em, and I'm going to fight for Arch. That's what we're going to do here.
0: That's a good point. I didn't think about that. Having thousands of people vote for the Heisman, you're going to have bias. You're going to have, you'll have rooting interests. You could pay them off. We should have one singular person, likely the very unbiased Addy Bates, decide the winner of the Heisman Trophy. Go Tigers.
5: That's just what it is. So I'm hoping that the judge will rule in my favor because, you know, they're going to see that it's unfair. And we're going to do this in Austin, Texas, actually. We're going to do this in downtown Austin. That's where we're going to have this. So just to make things even more fair.
0: You know, I'm going to shoot you straight. At first I thought, and you had that in the rundown today as part of our notes. At first I thought, that's kind of stupid. And then as you say it, not only is it stupid, it's real. That's what's happening here. It's like as silly and stupid as it sounds as, well, let's let Addy dictate what happens in college football, who gets to play, who gets awards, who's recognized. That it almost sounded like this analogy was too silly to even bring up, but that's what they're doing. They're saying, we're the only ones who can get this right. We are the saviors of sport. We are the ones who can dictate the future of college athletics. And man, thank God it's us, because we believe in the purity of amateurism. And
2: Go Tigers.
0: And now they're just

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1: CNN is about to be owned by a huge Trump supporter. A massive amount of Hollywood movies WB has control over are going to be under control of Trump loyalists, and they could turn that into a profitable venture. 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You have somebody that's on the right and on the left. People would actually watch that. It would be entertaining.
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2: Ian Harris or Daquan Wright, or their new names across the country, 40 players were involved in this injunction. 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Not good. Steve Ballmer, the owner of the L.A. Clippers, the guy who was all caught up in this $28 million Kawhi Leonard cap circumvention scam, says, no, wrong, Pablo Torre. The journalist can't keep getting away with this. I'm innocent. Has he gone too far? I'll answer that next. This is Westwood One Sports and the Westwood One Sports app. This is the Drake Toll Show.
0: Is the NFL sleeping on the Seahawks? The Super Bowl champs return. Sam Darnold and that dominant defense. With so much focus on the Rams, could Seattle sneak up on the league in their bid to repeat? Westwood One Sports.
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3: Hanging and swinging.
4: It was a tough cookie.
0: The Clippers, Steve Ballmer, are very unhappy with the NBA banning Steve Ballmer for a year and fining him $30 million and taking the entire front office at LA and either suspending them for 6 months or a year. Oops. Of course they're upset with that. Quote, the Clippers vehemently reject the NBA's findings and characterization of the investigation as heavily biased. The Clippers just called the NBA biased. What the league told us privately differs from what it announced publicly, and they have not held themselves close to the standard Commissioner Silver set at the start of this investigation to ensure its fairness and accuracy. Steve Ballmer's going nuts. He is vehemently upset that the NBA is cracking down on Steve Ballmer and the LA Clippers. Here's your minute context. Turns out Kawhi Leonard was getting 28 some odd million dollars underneath the table from a tree company that he wasn't doing anything for. And at some point, Pablo Torre, this independent journalist, was like, oh, hey, who's this tree company and why are they paying Kawhi Leonard $28 million? That's a little funky, right, guys? Everybody said, hey, Pablo, shut up. Don't do that. Don't investigate the billionaire. Don't go after the billionaire. You're crazy. Pablo still did it. Come to find out, the Clippers were guilty in this case of cap circumnavigation. They were trying to pay Kawhi Leonard more money under the table to keep Kawhi happy and keep Kawhi in L.A. Torre, heralded as a hero in the last 48 hours, is the same guy who was buried a month ago when ESPN released that the NBA's investigation was coming up empty. There's nothing here. It's a nothing burger. It was like ESPN was running PR for Steve Ballmer, running PR for the Clippers. And now, Pablo Torre is not done. 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Live on SiriusXM 260, the Drake Toll Show on YouTube, and the Westwood One Sports app. Pablo Torre, the guy that broke this whole thing, joined Dan Patrick yesterday. You'll remember, by the way, Pablo Torre, formerly of ESPN, and then the two parties separate. And since then, the relationship between Torre and ESPN obviously has been tumultuous. So what does Torre do? I'll go on the Dan Patrick show. Dan's a name we know. I'll go on the Dan Patrick show and tell the world why ESPN has been reporting the way ESPN has been reporting, Pablo.
5: I, for 15 parts a year, did, of course, the other thing. I found sources, whistleblowers, documents who were willing to tell the truth. What was left open, if you think of all of this as sports, right? What's left available as territory for us to claim? What ESPN apparently saw was the Clipper side of the story. And the NBA immediately, within an hour, refutes it vociferously with Mike Bass's name attached, Dan, and you know how rare that is. For there to be a byline on a statement that says significant and numerous inaccuracies. And what ESPN had done, according to my reporting, is they were fed a story by the Clippers that the Clippers may have known was not true.
0: Mm. ESPN trusted the billionaire, trusted the franchise, to the point that the NBA had to effectively go after ESPN, not just correct, but say unequivocally, what those four letters just told you is not true. We are still investigating this. And the idea that we haven't found anything, or the idea that this is some hoax, is completely false. ESPN, according to Pablo Torre, who's only been right to this point, was fed innocence by the Clippers. Well, yeah, I could see how the Clippers would want ESPN to think that the Clippers are innocent. So then you would think, right? If I'm running the show, if I am the producer at ESPN, if I'm the PR team, man, my first move is, all right, guys, boardroom, we got this wrong. All right, we got it wrong. They banned the guy for a year. They took 5 first-round draft picks. They fined the dude $30 million. They canned half the front office for a year. we egg on our face. We believe the billionaire instead of believing the NBA. We've got to backpedal. We got to backtrack. We got to fix this. But no. No, Shams Charania, we're doubling down. He's the lead insider for ESPN on the NBA, and we're doubling down somehow on the innocence of those involved around LA. And instead of walking this back, we're taking the shovel and we're gripping it harder and we're digging even further. Here is Shams on what he's found about Kawhi Leonard, the guy who got $28 million in cap circumnavigation.
1: And the investigation, I do have to make it clear, did show that Kawhi Leonard did not have any knowledge of this salary cap circumvention that was going on. He had essentially given all of the power to his uncle, Dennis Robertson, for years now. And Dennis Robertson is now banned from all basketball business moving forward.
0: Okay, Uncle Dennis is involved. Of course, Uncle Dennis. Addie, can I tap you in here, please, for a second?
4: Oh, jeez. Yep, absolutely.
0: So I've got a question, and this could just be me. I'm kind of feeling embarrassed saying it now. I don't want people to think I'm poor, but usually when $28 million shows up in my bank account, I know about it, and I probably have a couple questions that go along with it.
4: Whatever is in the water in Los Angeles, where Shohei Ohtani's drinking it, Kawhi Leonard's drinking it, and they have no idea how much money's in their bank accounts when it gets there or when it goes missing, is insane to me. To say that Kawhi didn't know about this, I didn't know about this circumvention, I don't know. That, come on, man.
0: You want me to believe.
4: Yeah,
0: I think we're on the same. You want me to believe that Kawhi was just like, oh, man, a tree company. Cool. And then got $28 million that he did. How? I can't wrap my head around how I'm supposed to believe this. How we're still doubling down on anyone being innocent in this. Just in a world, Shams, where you don't have to say this. By the way, he was the guy. He was the name that at ESPN a month ago led the charge saying the Clippers are innocent and the investigation will come up empty and the NBA had to fire back at Shams and ESPN. I think I, at some point, put the gun down, put the shovel down, and go, you know what? That's on me. But no, we're still going.
4: The other thing is, I don't know why LA's like, oh, this was, you know, the bias of the NBA, their investigation, like they're wrong. This makes the NBA look terrible. This is a PR nightmare. This is not good for NBA media coverage. This is not what you want. Why would they be so biased to bring down this ruling, this harsh ruling, or if you're Linnell William of Westwood One Sports Night saying this is a soft punishment? He said it was a soft punishment. But why would the NBA do this? Because it actually hurts them. Hurts every organization in the league because this is the main focus of that league right now. That's the other part. I'm like, dude, you did a bad thing. And usually when you do bad thing, you have to be punished.
0: Yeah, the part of this that I think you just hit the nail on the head with, the NBA could have swept this under the rug. Yeah. You're dealing with, I think I made the reference yesterday on the show. This is as if I own the HOA. I run the HOA, and every house on the street is nominally big, but there's one mansion at the end. That mansion's owned by Steve Ballmer, right? I've got a member of my homeowners association who's a multi-billionaire, who's the richest in the neighborhood. I don't want to go after that person. I want to keep them happy at all costs, right? And I need everybody to kind of put yourself in that human nature situation of if you're running the HOA, the PTO, and you've got somebody who just by and large has way more money than everybody else and can be a really good asset to you, the last thing you want to do is investigate that person and tick them off. It would be really easy to make them happy. The NBA took a PR hit by going after the Clippers. They ticked off Steve Ballmer by fining him $30 million and banning him for a year. Like, they just ruined their relationship with their most important and expensive power broker amongst the owners. That is, it's incredible work from Pablo Torre, the journalist, to fight this, from the NBA to go after the Clippers. Again, my confusion here, the National Basketball Association surely was reluctant to do this and effectively had to. They did the right thing, and credit to them. How are we still defending Steve Ballmer. How are we still saying that, Kawhi didn't know about the $28 million that hit his bank account? He didn't know that the paper he signed with this tree company was a farce. I just don't believe that. I'm not an idiot. Stop treating me like I'm an idiot.
4: Yesterday during the break, I said this was very similar to something, what it seemed like, and this was like Watergate for the NBA. This is Bob Woodward and Carl Bernstein of the Washington Post going around as Pablo Torre, basically. That's the three of them right now. As they're doing all this undercover journalism, knowing that it could either hurt them when this all comes out, because, the Clippers are going to come down on Pablo Torre, ESPN, Shams, they're all going to say stuff, and this could hurt Pablo Torre. This is what it is. But this is investigative journalism. This is why people do what they do. This is the beauty of it. And they uncovered a lot of corruption within the Clippers organization. NBA also found a lot of corruption under the Clippers organization. And you know what? You can't hide it anymore. And that's what I understand. You're mad that you have this punishment. And this Kawhi Leonard deal, oh my gosh, when you put it all together, I mean, this will destroy the Clippers for a decade. But there's no getting around it. You did a bad thing. You did something you weren't supposed to do. Now it's time for your punishment.
0: Yeah, you said it. Lynnell Willingham, S-A-W-F-T, soft. He called the punishment soft. I personally, I said, all right, Lynnell, come on the show. We'll have the debate. He didn't respond. but I think five first-round draft picks down the drain.
4: Did you call him Big Papa?
0: I did not, though. Big Papa is, I realized this week that Papa has become kind of my stim. I every time I text a pastor, like a guest, hey, Papa, like, why do I keep calling people dad? They're probably going to fix that.
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0: 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Do we have an opening for a fourth spot on the show? Because Diana Rossini's looking for a new job. That's up next. 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
7: The NFL returns next week. The stars will be out. Matthew Stafford, Christian McCaffrey, Miles Garrett, Fred Warner. 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
24: So a Texas rancher was killed by a suspected cartel IED. It was on the Mexican side of the border. What happens if that's on the American side of the border? You know what he should do? Yeah. He should drone strike a cartel meter. Like he did Soleimani in Iran. Just find the cartel leader and drone strike. See how that goes. So you want a drone. So that's basically what I said. A cruise missile flying into a sovereign nation. Yes. Okay.
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0: It's so back. This is the same Diana Russini, senior insider. What? What's so funny?
1: You got downtown, cruising through the alley. Diana Russini is so
0: bad. Was that badass? Was that good? Did you like that? I felt cool saying it. I felt cool saying it. It was a perfect song. Laura nailed it there. Laura, she is wide awake today. That was killer right there. Oh, tiptoeing.
1: Diana Russini is so back.
0: Yeah. She was the athletic reporter who had a relationship with Patriots head coach Mike Vrabel. And
1: she did not have sexual relations with that man.
0: Well, it turns out she did. And then we confirmed it. Aww. Quote from The Athletic, who did an investigation. I find it, and I'm sorry if this is crass, I find it very funny. The Athletic was like, well, we must investigate this. It's like, all right, we know what's happening. They banging. Like, that. Don't, you don't have to tell me you're going to investigate this. You don't have to make it a whole, like, serious. Don't embarrass them. Come on. Let kids be kids here. The Athletic said, quote, Russini's relationship with Vrabel was in clear violation of the Athletic standards. Thank you. Needed to hear that. Glad I didn't go. Couldn't go one more day without the Athletic's thoughts on this. Quote, regardless of whether the relationship was romantic, it was a breach and should have been disclosed. Very funny to also think, you know what, Diana? Next time you cheat on your husband, you tell us. You come to us and you disclose to us, I'm having a consensual cheating relationship with Mike Vrabel. And maybe it'll be different next time. Maybe we'll support you in this.
1: My favorite part is they had somebody investigate, like somebody's paycheck that they were receiving was because they were investigating. I hope it was an intern, like first day on the job. Like, hey, you just got to look into some of this stuff. Okay. Like just go through this. Like somebody was getting paid to look into this. What we all saw just from one picture.
0: I love the idea that it's just, who's the new kid? Just a little kid in the corner, little nerdy glasses. UMass, everyone. Dartmouth guy. Dartmouth? Well, UMass Dartmouth. And they put him on the Russini scoop. Ah, no kidding, huh? Yeah. And this is what they found?
2: Oh, they were getting swinging?
0: Yeah, they're getting it on, huh? Yeah, they were getting it on.
3: And I was taking shots from the front and the back.
0: Glad we brought the intern in. Glad we hired him just to figure this out. Like, thank goodness we got to the bottom of this. But now reports have surfaced that Russini might not be done. Her next most likely landing spot. Drum roll, please, Laura. Barstool Sports with Dave Portnoy. I believe in miracles.
1: Is that real?
0: Yes, I cannot ask
1: you
0: for
1: serious,
0: a better...
1: Clark?
0: I cannot ask for a better fit for Diana Russini than Barstool Sports with Dave Portnoy.
1: I thought it was going to be the Drake Toll show. I really did.
4: That's what I was waiting for.
1: I thought she was going to be my associate producer or my video producer. I would teach her the ways of the world and teach her how to not have relations with that man.
0: Yep. You'll teach her that. That's sure. That on the Drake Toll show. She'll be the fourth. She'll be the fourth character of the program. Wow. How do we whiff on that, huh? Who do I got to call? Who do we got to call to get Diana Russini in the fold? It is Westwood.
1: What?
0: He's got her number. He's got her number. It is Westwood One Sports, the Westwood One Sports app, 310-840-4910. It's time for our biggest losers of the day. Biggest loser of the day, number one, Diana Russini and Mike Vrabel. Self-explanatory. There you go. Biggest loser of the day, number two, Michael Lombardi, the GM of the North Carolina Tar Heels. He resigned from his $1.5 million a year post as the GM. Bill Belichick's right-hand man, the highest paid GM in college football. And why did he exit? Well, external lawyers hired by the university have found what Lombardi's attorneys would call a witch hunt. But they have broadened a probe, zeroing in on names like Lombardi and even defensive coordinator Steve Belichick, son of Bill Belichick. Steve's been away from the team on a medical leave, only for us to find out investigators have been questioning players, parents, and staff members regarding whether Steve Belichick used drugs on the job or provided drugs to at least one player. Hey, yo, bro, where'd you get the good kush? Ah, me? I bought it off Coach Steve, the defensive coordinator. That might not go well for anyone involved. The probe is separately investigating explosive claims involving members of the football recruiting staff, including allegations of improper sexual relationships between staff members and players, as well as between assistant coaches and recruiting personnel. So they're just doing drug-filled orgies over in North Carolina right now? What's happening?
1: I thought this was America. I mean, I don't...
0: What in the world?
1: I'd prefer that over what's going on in Baton Rouge.
0: You were a college athlete. What were you guys getting into? God.
1: I don't really remember.
0: With the the Valparaiso bowling team. I hear they're really crazy this time of year.
1: Yeah, the dry campus, by the way, in Porter mm-hmm. County, which is borderline dry as well.
0: I can't say
1: we were doing, you know, powdered sugar off of any players, but...
0: I'm at a bit of a loss on this one. Allegations of an assistant coach, the defensive coordinator. You know what? I should just... The greatest coach in NFL history's son... possibly hawking drugs to players and staff members having relations with players, possibly, allegedly. On a scale of one to good, I'm going to go with bad on this one.
1: I'm torn. I'm seriously torn.
0: Okay, that's fine. I'll let you have it. It's our biggest losers of the day on the Drake Toll Show. Westwood One Sports, the Westwood One Sports app. We will cover the Lombardi story closely. He's been fired. Belichick is still being investigated. We'll see where that one goes.
5: Go Tigers.
0: How about biggest loser of the day, Lane Kiffin? Anybody shocked by this? The same guy who's asking for NFL players to come back to college football and has utilized his local judge, his local court system to try to get injunctions for these players. Well, now, Damian Harris, who played at Alabama, you know, college football player, NFL, he's Damian Harris. The same Damian Harris, whose college offensive coordinator was Lane Kiffin, he took to CBS yesterday and was pretty clear.
6: When it comes to Lane Kiffin, I'm tired of just seeing a guy that doesn't follow the rules. He has no regard. He has no care for any sort of decorum or uniformity in terms of how things are supposed to be done, how things are supposed to be regulated. I'm tired of talking about a guy who simply just doesn't care about anything but himself.
0: Oh, right in the gut. Oh, he said he doesn't care about anybody but himself. Ugh. This is a guy who played, and at a pretty high level, under Lane himself. Oh, Laura, God bless. Not again. Third time in one show? Just breaking news. I just saw the tweet. Oh, per Adam Schefter, Lane Kiffin only cares about himself.
1: What?
0: News to me. News what? To me. We're going to have to hit a break. We're going to have to rewrite the whole show. We're going to rewrite the whole show. Call the bosses. Get them on the phone. Get Oliver in here. Where's Oliver? Get Roy Lee. I need backup.
1: I just saw Rappaport say the same thing. I didn't know that was... Oh,
0: they're corroborating.
1: God.
0: They're colluding that they're together. They're all saying it. Everyone's saying it. Not shocking in the slightest here. It is. It stings a little bit more to hear your former player say it, though, on CBS.
1: I'll be honest with you. This is very much a people over party situation. I actually like that. I like someone who's worked underneath him, knows the guy, how he coaches inside and out, knows his personality. I like that. I absolutely, you know what? When you see something bad happening to the sport you love, you should speak out against it. Doesn't matter if that was your former coach, okay? I like that a lot.
0: Mm. Biggest losers of the day. Oh, Ken Paxton? Well, maybe not Ken Paxton, but maybe Ken Paxton. I don't know. It's not up to me. Let's go to the White House and let you decide.
7: We're going to go to Texas and work for Ken Paxton, who's a great guy. I mean, so Ken Paxton, you might not like the way he dresses. And I say this, it's so insulting to him, but I might as well say it. You might not like the way he looks. You might not love his look. You might not love his television interviews. But he was the best attorney general in the country, perhaps. He was one of the best in the entire country. And that speaks a lot louder than the suit he's wearing that doesn't look so great or than anything, frankly. He was maybe the best attorney, and everybody admits it. He was a great attorney general in Texas.
0: I know Ken Paxton's not dead, but I really hope at my funeral that whoever speaks is like... Was he good looking? No. Was he fit? Not really. Did he have good habits? Not even close. Did he love beer? Probably a little bit too much. Were his clothes the worst? Absolutely.
7: He was a tough cookie.
0: But he's a good guy. Like, oh man. That's kind of mean.
1: And then Pat McAfee is going to interrupt your, like, the eulogy that I'm giving
0: Welcome
1: you.
0: Welcome to the Thunderdome!
1: You're like, guys, was Drake, did he have good hair? Not really.
0: How we doing? Yeah. Give you some biggest winners of the day. Let's not end on a low note. Drake Toll Show, Westwood One Sports, the Westwood One Sports app. Biggest winner from walk-on to year one NFL starter. Former Texas safety Michael Taft is expected to be the starter for the Miami Dolphins this year. He is the only... and DJ Texas Forever says, what a path from Marcel Reed's father.
1: What?
0: Taft dominated Marcel Reed, the A&M starting quarterback last season when Texas and A&M squared off. And final biggest winner of the day, Pablo Torre. Should just be every day the rest of the year, Pablo Torre, the independent journalist who figured out all the Steve Ballmer stuff, who investigated Steve Ballmer. Uh-oh. Investigation tomorrow, which means today, and it shows the Dodgers at the White House. Mark Walter, the owner, the same guy who might be missing $17 billion, smells like a Pablo Torre story. Pablo finds out you can run, but you cannot hide from Pablo Torre. He's Anton Chigurh in No Country for Old Men. How much have you lost on a coin toss?
1: Oh, jeez.
0: Call it. You ever seen the movie?
1: Yeah, that was a great very movie. Unique accent. Yeah.
0: That's Anton Chigurh. Now what, huh? Addy Bates produces. Laura Jimenez runs the board. Oh, let's give it to you. College football is dead as this conference is suing one of its founding member institutions. That is up next. It is Westwood One Sports. The Westwood One Sports app. This is the Drake Toll Show.
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0: Happy Friday morning, everybody. Welcome in to Morning Jocks. It is another fantastic football Friday here on the program. Conrad Van Order and Damian Mitchell here with you for the next hour as, man, we've got some exciting football from last night to talk about, and we've got a full slate of college football coming up this weekend for us to talk about as well. So it's going to be a fantastic show. This is the look, we're very blessed. I enjoy doing this every single day. This is the most excited I've been to do a show since late December, early January, because this is the good stuff right here. We've got a full slate of games coming our way this weekend. Unfortunately, we do also have to talk about some things that happened in the world of college football off the field yesterday, as we will we'll get to it a little bit after we kind of go through the excitement of last night. But the long story short, if you somehow missed the breaking news, which they talked about many times during the broadcast last night, you did have the court hearing in Baton Rouge yesterday. The judge came back last night with an official ruling, and now 40 plus former professional athletes are legally allowed to return to college and compete in the SEC. We'll get into all the minutia of that. We'll also get into the lawsuit that the SEC filed yesterday, because they, while they were in court in Baton Rouge, they were filing a lawsuit and suing LSU and Lane Kiffin here in Birmingham. So things have gotten very, very interesting, and now that officially the ball is in LSU's court, it feels like, from a standpoint of putting these guys on their roster and deciding whether or not to play them, the real fireworks are about to begin. But we've got plenty of time to get into all of that. But it's Friday. Let's have a little fun to start off. We'll talk football, then we'll get into what happened off the field yesterday. And, of course, we are going to bring you our predictions. I've got the five biggest games of the weekend. Me and Damian, we're going to tell you how we're feeling about them, including Alabama and Auburn, heading into the full slate of Week 1 games starting tomorrow. But last night you had a handful of games that were quite entertaining. I know many of you UAB fans were watching the Blazers go up there to Illinois. I know Samford, they were in action here last night as well, Damian. And on top of all of that, you had a blocked field goal to win a game in Week 1. So you had a lot of different flavors of football action going on last night. But we'll start off up in Illinois, and unfortunately, it was just not a great night for teams from the Birmingham metro area that played teams based out of the state of Illinois. It is what it is, though. But for UAB last night, they fell to Illinois 42-23, so they did get that late score to make it look a little better. Made it look a little better for UAB, so that was nice for them. But yeah, it was one of those games where up until the final, 10, 15 seconds of the first half, you thought, okay, like UAB, maybe you didn't feel 100% confident that they were going to find a way to actually pull off the upset, but like they're going to be right in the middle of this thing. So it didn't start off great for UAB, right? You had the big punt return early on, or the big kick return for Illinois that set up the short field, and they score quick 30-yard drive there for Illinois to get on the board. Then UAB answered with a field goal. Then you had the 50-yard run by Illinois to make it 14-3, and it was like, just don't really love the way that this is going. But UAB, they battled back. They were not shaken by that. And, when you go down with 18 seconds left in the first half and you are able to punch it in and make it 14-13, so UAB was only down by 1 point with 18 seconds left in the first half, you're thinking, okay, like they've kind of got something going here. Illinois didn't look very impressive offensively and defensively, right? UAB had had held their own. And so you feel really good about that. And immediately you get an absolute gut punch as Illinois is able to go. And if you watch the video, it looks very similar. Now, maybe not the catch, but the, let's just say, the defensive play calling on UAB's part was very reminiscent of what Auburn did in the Iron Bowl a couple years ago against Alabama and Jalen Milroe on the Gravedigger, where you had Caden Hauser for Illinois, who literally, like, there was one man rushing for UAB.
1: If one. You want to call it a rush.
0: Yeah, it wasn't even a rush. He was just standing there. There was one body, one body on the offensive line for UAB, and everybody else was back in the end zone, and Caden Hauser literally just stood there for what felt like 5 minutes and just uncorked it into the end zone, and somehow it found its way into an Illinois player's hands. So you get a 54-yard Hail Mary after going up or, you know, scoring late to only trail by one. You give up a 54-yard Hail Mary on the last play of the first half. So now you're trailing 21-13, and at that point, I mean, it was done. Illinois, they took care of business in the second half. I did mention, though, UAB got that late score to make it look a little better. But, yeah, that was a rough one for UAB last night. But just think about this. Think about this. So last night, let me make sure I have the exact numbers pulled up here instead of just the generalities, because this is one of these things that we'll, you know, you'll talk about in games throughout the season, and you'll go, it's not very often that this, and this happen and you lose a football game. So for reference, last night, UAB, they outgained Illinois 413-332, outgained them by 81 yards.
1: Wow.
0: They had seven more first downs than Illinois.
1: Okay.
0: UAB last night was really good on third down, 10 of 19 on third down.
1: That's impressive.
0: 3 of 4 on fourth down. Illinois was 3 of 6 on third down.
1: Wow.
0: So you outgained them by almost 100 yards. You had seven more first downs. You were way more efficient. Now, you're in a lot more third down situations.
1: Correct.
0: But you were way more efficient on third down than Illinois was. And you lost a football game. Oh, and time of possession. UAB had held the ball for 41 minutes. And you lost by 19.
1: Ooh, yeah.
0: And it was almost, you know, 26.
1: Right. Like, that's one of those. It's
0: so that one's going to sting.
1: It is.
0: Now, you did lose the turnover battle. You had the pick six late. You were more penalized. Illinois only got called for one penalty. UAB 9 for 69 yards. But
1: those damn Big Ten officials.
0: It's just one of those things. Well,
1: that's home cooking.
0: There were a couple things last night, just generally speaking, around football that you're like, man, oh, knocking the rust off there, ref.
1: Yeah.
0: But, yeah, that's a tough one for UAB, man. You outgain them. More first downs, 10 of 19 on third down. You double them up in time of possession, and you still lose by almost 20 points.
1: Football's a crazy game, man.
0: It absolutely is. That's not something you're going to see many teams do this year. So, but I will say, thought UAB looked like a much better coach team. They looked like they had a clearer identity. And I certainly think if you're a UAB fan, you can feel a little bit better moving forward than you have the last couple of years. But that's still going to be a frustrating way to start the season off. No doubt about it. But like Damian said, football's a weird game.
1: It is. But in a roundabout way, you still have confidence because you look at Illinois. Like, a lot of people look at Illinois as one of those pretty good Big Ten football teams. And early on, you gave them about a tough of a test they're probably going to see in non-con. It's that swing of momentum right there, the Hail Mary right before the half. It's a lot different having a conversation with a group when you're only down by one as opposed to having that gut punch. And then the first thing that you have to talk about is, okay, let's try to get the composure back. And, I mean, they're young. Everybody's kind of filling out this week one.
0: Mm-hmm.
1: But you got to feel confident about what UAB could potentially do in the American just because of the fact of the level of competition that they stepped up to and threw just about every punch that they had. And Illinois had to respect it.
0: Yeah. No, there's no doubt about that. So Illinois, they win 42-23 up there in Champaign-Urbana, and now UAB, they returned home late last night. So shout out Landrum Roberts, who maybe still hasn't gone to sleep, but that was a tough one there for the Blazers. All right, moving on with the slate last night, the most entertaining game of the night, and the one that we all, you know, kind of figured probably would be. You had Georgia Tech and Colorado, and so Georgia Tech, they were about a touchdown favorite going into this matchup last night, and man, I'll just tell you, me and Damian were texting during it. I know you were on the Samford broadcast, so you missed, you know, kind of the first part of the game. But you really didn't miss a whole lot because it was not great football. Not 5 minutes of watching time, but like actual game time. If you watch the last 5 minutes of game time, you kind of got the gist of the game and you got to see all the exciting stuff because this was not a good football game. It was a sloppy football game. From the jump, and you just had there's just some weird things that happened even early on in this matchup. So, you know, you had the situation early on where Georgia Tech, they had a scoop and score because Colorado fumbled it. It was on like the 10-yard line of Georgia Tech. They fumbled it. Georgia Tech scoops it up, runs down the field. But you had an early whistle that was blown, and the whistle was blown like as the ball was coming out of the Colorado running back's hands, and you just, you know, had a referee early on in the game. Yeah, oh, yeah.
1: Oh, wow.
0: Yeah, like the ball was on the replay, you know, when they went back and you were listening for the whistle, like they had ruled that forward progress was over, and because he was, you know, kind of, he was getting stuffed, but they mm-hmm. ripped the ball out. The ball is falling out of his hands like midair. Nobody's holding it, and they blow the whistle. Cool. And so it nullifies that. Now, granted, for Georgia Tech, it kind of worked out in your favor. You'd like the scoop and score, but they were able to make a stand on fourth down. And you know.
1: Gotcha.
0: So that Colorado didn't get any points off of it, but it was one of those like early on for Georgia Tech and for somebody that had them covering that you really, you know, that was a frustrating one there. But it was still 0-0 after that. Then Georgia Tech, they scored on a 100-yard kickoff return, so they got kind of got their lick back a little bit on that to go up 7-0. Then Georgia Tech, they blocked a field goal by Colorado. It was 10-7 for a large part of the game, and then it gets to the fourth quarter. Colorado, they get down there. At one point, you know, they had it, you know, like goal to go. Should have kicked a field goal, probably didn't. So then they got stuffed again. Then they had a field goal blocked late in the fourth quarter as well for Georgia Tech. And then Colorado, they managed to march down the field with a minute and 40 seconds left. They got the ball back, no timeouts, drive down the field in a minute and 3 seconds. They go up 14-13, and you're like, ah, well, I mean, Georgia Tech, they've running game has been terrible for them all day. Mendoza Jr. was all right, but not great.
1: Game Fernando.
0: No, he's Alberto, unfortunately, not Fernando. He was okay. I mean, he came through when he needed to at the end. It's just the field goal kicker let him down. But anyways, it's 14-13 Colorado there with 37 seconds left in the game. Georgia Tech gets the ball back. Mendoza makes a great pass over the middle. Real soft coverage by the Colorado secondary. They're set up in field goal range. And as time expired, this is how it sounded last night on ESPN. Georgia Tech kicking a game-winning 45-yard field goal to start the season 1-0.
2: Of week one, all comes down to this. Clean. Burn! Blocked! Colorado wins!
3: Oh, my goodness!
0: So you had multiple blocked field goals last night, including that one by Boo Carter there for Colorado to secure the 14-13 victory for the Buffaloes. And just, like I said, a very, very sloppy game. Really the only thing that impressed me last night outside of the special teams defense, because you had multiple blocked field goals in the game, was Colorado's running game looked really, really good. And Colorado, as I was telling you, Damian, because I know you missed the first part of the game, Colorado dominated this game in a lot of ways. They just weren't able to punch it in the end zone and finish drives. But when you were watching it, it was one of those games where it just felt like, man, Colorado should probably be up by two scores right now. And they just weren't.
1: Yeah.
0: And a lot of that was because of their running game, because Julian Lewis was not good until that last drive of the game.
1: And that's what I was about to bring up. It's, I heard Matt Berry say on the last drive, right before the last drive started, that Julian Lewis at that time was 10 for 21 for 64 yards.
0: He had, so before the last drive that they had when they scored the go-ahead touchdown, he had completed two passes on the night that traveled more than 5 yards in the air.
1: Lord have mercy.
0: It was bad. Now, I'll give him credit. I think it was at the very end of the second quarter they were trying to drive down and get some points like before halftime. I think that's when it was. But you had three straight drop passes by Colorado. So, like, his receivers weren't helping him, but there were also multiple opportunities down the field where he was just missing guys or overthrowing guys or somebody was running the wrong route. Like, it was just Colorado looked so undisciplined and, like, they had no idea what they were doing for 90% of that ball game, but yet they were still dominating it. It
1: so
0: was
1: what's
0: weird.
1: Up with Georgia Tech?
0: It was weird. Running game was bad.
1: Even with Justice Haynes back there?
0: Yeah, he was great on the first drive, and that was it. I think he finished with, what, 40? Was it 46? Oh, he finished with 64. Okay, yeah, because he picked up a couple there late in the game. But yeah, 19 carries, 64 yards. As a team, they ran 30 carries for 51 yards for Georgia Tech as a team.
1: Hold on, say that one more time.
0: As a team, 30 carries. Remember, this includes sacks, but 30 carries, 51 yards. 1.7 yards per carry.
1: Against a Colorado defense? And again, no mm-hmm. shot at Colorado, mm-hmm. but just from, like, this is so.
0: Colorado's defense was all right.
1: Like, that's, man, like, because you know, I mean, Brent Key, he is, I mean, he's an offensive lineman at heart. Like, he is all about ground and pound. I mean, yeah. Haynes King, saw how beat up he was last year for you, and I just find that so surprising.
0: Yeah, it's, yeah. It was not what you would expect, like you said, from a Brent Key coach team. It had a very different feel to the Georgia Tech we've seen the last couple of years. But, yeah, that's just the way that it went. So, Colorado, they get the exciting win, 14-13. Did you know that Colorado has a linebacker whose middle name is ESPN?
1: Stop.
0: His name is Gideon ESPN Lamprin. He had 7 tackles last night. He was their second leading tackler.
1: No, ESPN is the nickname.
0: No, his middle name. Go look up the box score, and you will see

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2: 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We'll see how long both of those things remain true. You would think, Dale, you talk for a living. Why don't you take the day off, you idiot? That would be a good question. But know this. If there is no Dale Jackson, there is no Dale Jackson Show. If there is no Dale Jackson Show, well, then the terrorists win. And I can't allow that to happen.
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3: Because of a two-game sample size last year at Ole Miss, but he was very, very impressive. And then finally, I know, Damien, you were on the call for it last night, but I mentioned it, not a good night for teams from Birmingham against teams from the state of Illinois. So Samford put up a good fight. I was checking you out on the broadcast and had it on one of the screens, but I mean, you lose 22-18, but you go into it as a 24-point underdog. So, I mean, you had the fight that was there, but, you can describe it better than I could, but I mean, you had a chance late in the game, you go three and out, and then.
4: And yeah, at that point, that you was knew it. You weren't going to get another possession.
3: Yeah.
4: All in all, offensively for Samford, it's going to be tough because the offensive line, they're shuffling bodies. They ended up losing their center. It's probably going to be for an extended period of time. But offensively, couldn't do anything. Outside of the first drive of the game for Southern Illinois, Samford defensively was making it extremely difficult. Chandler Chapman, their running back, I mean, he had over 100 yards. Probably about 170 total yards, both receiving and rushing. But he had to earn every single yard outside of the first drive. The first drive, Southern Illinois came out the gate, boom. But it was physical. Southern Illinois missed three field goals. Samford was backed up a bunch of times. Like the starting average, I think, might have been their own, 18-yard line for majority of the game.
3: Yeah.
4: They had a safety early on. It was one of those. It's hard to say, of course, now sitting at 0-2, but Samford will be better. Like, they will be better as the season goes along, but it has to start up front on the offensive line because now I will give Southern Illinois a lot of credit. 25th ranked team in FCS, you were looked at as you're going to come down here and mop the floor with them. No, they had to earn that. And a little bit of it was Samford gave them a lot of opportunities as well, and they couldn't capitalize on it. Third down was important for both teams. But all in all, and I know it's going to be tough, and you can even Coach Gross, you can tell, I don't want to knock Auburn fans and Hugh Freeze, but they're close.
3: Yeah.
4: They're close. But all in all, good game on both sides. Relatively healthy. Only had one turnover, and that one turnover was the costly one. For Samford there at the end. But I do think that they're going to improve as the season goes on for sure.
3: Well, it was a fun start to week one last night. Got more football tonight. And then, of course, the full slate coming up on Saturday. And we will give you our picks coming up later in the show for some of the biggest games this weekend. But got to run to break here on the other side. We'll come back, get you up to date, everything going on off the field as it was a historic day in the Southeastern Conference yesterday. We'll tell you everything that you need to know heading into the weekend next here on
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0: All right, just a handful of minutes away from Damian and I giving you our first predictions for the upcoming weekend of college football. That's how we like to do it each and every Friday. We pick the biggest games of the weekend, and then you know what? You can fade us, you can roll with us, however you want to do it, but we just we've done that for years, and we always enjoy doing that, bringing that to you here on the Friday edition of the show. So we just recapped what happened last night in college football. We're going to look ahead here in a few minutes, but let's get you caught up on what happened off the field last night, because it was a big day all around, both inside and outside of a courtroom for the Southeastern Conference. So just bear with me here, as there's a lot of things that we have to get through, but we're going to try to get through it as quickly as possible, because I know a lot of people are tired of hearing about it, but this is some big time stuff that actually happened yesterday. So as I said at the beginning of the show, you had the hearing in Baton Rouge yesterday. The judge in the Baton Rouge court hearing, he comes back last night with a decision late last night, and he grants the injunction to 40-plus former professional athletes who can now return to college in the SEC. And this covers not just football, this is other sports as well, even though I know where a lot of us are focused on the SEC. So the attorneys for the SEC, they're going to file an appeal. They're going to want to take it to the appellate court, and that's, you know, going to be the next part of this process, and that's not a surprise. That's how a lot of people expected it to go. One interesting part about the ruling last night, though, was the judge who made the order, he also enjoined LSU in that ruling, and what that means is that now that these players are eligible, he's essentially telling them they legally have to put them on their roster and play them, because, you know, they've gone through this process to make these players eligible and to have them available on their roster. So now they legally have to do it. And that's kind of the big question here, right? Was they have to have their rosters approved by tonight for tomorrow night's game against Clemson. And so now the court is saying, yeah, you can play these guys, but now you have to, because you can't take any action that's going to prevent these players from participating, because otherwise, what was this whole court case about? So that's an interesting wrinkle to all of that, is that LSU legally now has to put these guys on their roster and play them, which kind of plays right into the SEC's hands, because that's what they wanted them to do all along, because now they can go, okay, so you're doing it. All right, this is the punishment that we're going to enact on you. Do I think that they're actually going to get expelled from the SEC? No. Would it be funny? The idea of it is funny, but I mean, look, I'll be honest. I think the SEC is better with LSU in it. I'm not going to sit here and act like I love LSU, because I don't, but I can understand that their brand and what they bring to the conference from a competitive standpoint is good for the conference.
1: Oh, absolutely.
0: So we'll have to wait and see how that whole works out, but that's a very interesting wrinkle there, that Daquan Wright and Xavier Harris, like, they got to be on the roster now, legally speaking, so we'll see if LSU obliges by that. You also had yesterday, while all of this was going on in Baton Rouge, it was announced that the SEC, they filed their own lawsuit, so they're now suing LSU and Lane Kiffin in a Birmingham court. And Pat Smith put out this tweet last night to kind of help clarify this, and I appreciate him doing that. So this is what Pat put out on social media last night. He said, as a reminder, a federal court injunction supersedes a conflicting state court injunction. So yes, a decision in favor of the SEC by the United States District Court in Birmingham would end this whole thing. So the court ruling that we will have here in the court in Birmingham will overrule whatever just happened in Baton Rouge yesterday. So we've got home court advantage now. Right, we got home field advantage if we're the SEC in this the next phase of this, but the whole thing's just been absolutely crazy. And just to add on top of this, so Pete Thamel, he reported last night that I guess he talked to Daquan Wright, or he knows somebody that talked to Daquan Wright, and he told ESPN that he expects to both be added to the roster and to play tomorrow night against Clemson. He said he's practiced for 2 days and he's ready to play. He's ready to play.
1: Hell, he don't play in the NFL, so this is going to be a breeze.
0: Oh, yeah. He's good to go. Ready to play. On top of all of this, this is the cherry on top that we can all laugh at. CBS Sports reported last night that LSU is working to add ex-Utah and Denver Broncos cornerback Blake Cotton to their roster. So on top of all of this, they're now going out after another guy to try to bring in and get him eligible to play for the upcoming season as well. So it's crazy, everything that's going on. You couldn't write a better movie or a book about this that would be any more believable than what's actually going on in real life. So it's absolutely insane. But yeah, it seems like the real fireworks are around the corner now, as we got to see how LSU responds, because this is the other thing, right? We had the attorneys last night for the players. If LSU goes, yeah, you know what? I understand what happened in the court, but we're going to back off. We don't really want any more. We don't want to get involved in this any more than we have to. Then the attorney for the players is going to hold them in contempt of court, and they're going to find themselves in a different legal battle, because now they're not playing these players that they've been fighting for and sending to court.
1: This is going to be insane.
0: It is.
1: It's going to be absolutely insane.
0: Yeah.
1: But here's the thing. I'm looking at it from the Clemson perspective. If you are Dabo Swinney, if you had ever wanted to play up this, oh, we're just little old Clemson, and you know,
0: I'm going to guess they're more focused on the game than
1: come on now.
0: LSU is, maybe.
1: Come on now. Like, if you are Dabo Swinney, forget what all is going off the field.
0: Mm-hmm.
1: Right now, he should – I mean, there are so many storylines. And I can imagine Dabo going to his team right before kickoff and in the Dabo fashion of, like, explaining, they had to go get pro players to come beat you. You're just little old Clemson. Mm-hmm. You get off the bus, man. We ain't the best. We ain't the brightest. We ain't the prettiest. I can only imagine now, with all this going on, like, they're not even worried about it. They ain't taking you serious. This could be a prime moment. If Clemson wants to be back to in the good graces and up to the upper echelon of college football, the opportunity is there.
0: Yeah.
1: 100%. Because you can't tell me, because, listen, I've been in locker rooms. I've been a player. You see these young guys, they live on social media. They're always on their phones. You can't tell me like this isn't a dark cloud or this is
0: absolutely
1: not the elephant in the room. If I'm in that LSU locker room, I look over and I see Daquan Wright, like, wow, they really did this for you. Like, they, like, you really in here. And now if I'm the fourth string tight end, it's, man, I've been through spring practice. I done went through fall camp. Yo, Ash just got here 2 days ago and they're expecting you to be in the rotation. Like, what?
0: Well, and let's just, you know, we got to move on here, but just a simple game of risk reward here. All right, your potential reward is you have a couple of extra backup players. You get a little more depth at tight end. You get a little more depth on the defensive line. Okay, that's not a bad thing. That's the reward. The potential risk is you are no longer a member of the Southeastern Conference.
1: Right.
0: Like, one of those scales is way down, and one of them's way up there.
1: Is this really worth it?
0: Yeah, it's bizarre. So we'll see what happens over the weekend. We'll, you know, keep you up to date on Monday and everything. But that's the synopsis of what happened yesterday in a historic day in the Southeastern Conference. But forget about all of that. We've got football going on all weekend long. Me and Damian, when we come back, we are going to give you our first official Final Score Friday. We're going to give you our score predictions, the five biggest games of the weekend. Those are coming up next. You can also join in on the fun, 205-834-9450, as we roll along here on a Friday on Jax.
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0: Damon, I don't know if I've ever been disappointed before, but I am right now.
1: Colorado won.
0: How long have we been doing picks together?
1: Oh, man, my fault.
0: We listen to the same song.
1: That's my fault.
0: Every Friday.
1: That's my fault.
0: Okay, all right. No, to turn that down, we're going to do this again. We're going to do this again. Me and Damien, if just a little backstory, we have been doing picks together on the air for at least 5 years. And we used to do it on Saturday mornings. Now we do it on Friday mornings. All right, are we ready?
1: We're ready.
0: Okay, all right. It's Final Score Friday. Yeah, there we go. Thank you. This is our theme song on Final Score Fridays. We have listened to this song before we made our picks every Friday for 5 years.
1: Man, you know, I got that 30-year-old brain now.
0: It's all
1: right.
0: No, it's all good. It's all good. It's all good.
1: False start.
0: It's all good. I know there were going to be disappointed listeners. I mean, we got people texting in that they're ready for Lil Wayne to come back, and it's all right. We're good now. We're good. We can do the picks. We had to hear Get Money, and now we can do the picks. Thank you. All right. So I've got 5 games. It was kind of hard to find 5 games that, you know, wouldn't be kind of degenerate status if you're gambling on them just because of how big the point spreads are. But, you know, it is what it is. But we've got 5 games, the 5 biggest games of the weekend. And we will pick those, and we will give you our picks against the spread. So we will go in order of, you know, when you'll be able to watch them, of course, which means we're going to start off at 11 a.m. on Saturday with the Alabama Crimson Tide. So as of right now, Alabama, what I'm looking at, 28.5-point favorite at home against East Carolina. Now, I don't think we have any question about if Alabama can win the game or not. It's just, are they going to be able to cover? First start for Keelan Russell. A lot of new faces up front offensively for Alabama. What's the running game going to look like? How dominant is that defensive line going to be in week one? Should be pretty good, but we don't know for sure. So 28.5, that's a lot of points for Alabama, but I said it earlier in the week. There is no reason that Alabama should not win this game by at least 30 points, and that is more than 28.5. So I'm going to take Alabama to cover the 28.5. I will take Alabama like 45-10. That feels about right to me. I'll take Alabama 45-10. Where are you at on this game, Damien?
1: I think it'll be an offensive explosion. I do, for Alabama. I think Keelan Russell, for everything that we have been hearing and everything that is going on for Alabama, I think the offensive line, they're going to be able to correct some things that they had errors on last year. I got some real confidence in this Alabama bunch. I have 48-10.
0: 48-10. Okay. All right. So we're right there. Right there with each other. Connor Talty going to get some action, apparently, so that's good.
1: Yeah.
0: Get some confidence going for him early on in the season. All right, we both like Alabama big on Saturday morning. All right, next up at 2:30 on CBS, you have Oregon. They're going to be taking on Boise State. Oregon is a 24.5-point favorite in that one. So we've seen this game, you know, in the not-too-distant past, and it didn't go very well for Boise State. 24.5 is a lot of points, though. I do think Boise State, maybe not. I mean, I still think they're good, you know, for group of six standards, right? And they're Boise. Like, they're going to be solid. There's no doubt about that. But Oregon, I think, especially early on in the season with how many people they have coming back, like, they could just look so good early on in the season because of how deep their roster is, how many guys, veteran guys, are coming back for them all across the field on both sides of the ball. Oregon, 24.5. Again, that's a little rich there, but, I mean, I could see Oregon winning this game, what, 49-14, something like that. I think they'll win comfortably, so I'll roll with Oregon to cover this one as well.
1: I'm with you. I think Oregon, if they – I think they are kind of in a very similar mode of Alabama to an extent of they're on a tear. Like, they have their mindset, especially with Dan Lanning as their head coach of – you know, in case you've forgotten who we are because of just how it ended last year with Indiana, very similar to Alabama, just in case you forgot, I have Oregon winning 42-10.
0: Okay. All right. So we both like Oregon big over Boise State. All right, let's get into some more interesting, some closer spreads here. Auburn, they are a 7.5-point favorite against Baylor. That's 2:30 kick on ABC. It's going to be there in Mercedes-Benz in Atlanta. I know a lot of you probably going over there. But Auburn, 7.5 right now. We've talked about this a lot. We've hinted at it all week. We've hinted at it for weeks, not just this week, weeks. I don't know what your score prediction is, but I like Auburn pretty big in this one. I think they're going to win comfortably. Now, look, there is the potential, right, for DJ Lagway to go out there and, you know, kind of put it all together and be impressive. But I just go back to last year's game where Baylor, you know, and Sawyer Robertson, he threw for over 400 yards, and they still lost by double digits. So I think that could happen again this year, even if Lagway looks great. So I'm going to take Auburn. You know, the offensive part will be interesting for me. I don't know how many points they'll put up. I don't want to just pick 38-24 like it was last year, but it feels like that kind of a game once again. So maybe I'll go for Auburn. I'll say they win 35 to 20, something like that.
1: Okay.
0: That's kind of what I'm feeling. About 10 to 14 points for Auburn feels about right.
1: Right. Like they cover, but it also feels as though like Auburn is the better football.
0: Yeah.
1: Team, simple
0: yeah.
1: as that. Yeah. I feel a lot more confident than you do.
0: Okay.
1: Yeah, I have Auburn winning 42-14.
0: Okay. All right.
1: Yeah, I think they mop the floor with
0: it. All right, so belt to ass for Auburn against Baylor. All right. So we both like Auburn to cover and beat Baylor there by double digits. On Saturday. All right, Saturday night, we were just talking about these two teams. LSU and Clemson, going to be at a lot of interesting storylines with this one off the field as well. But LSU, they are a 10-point favorite. It is in Death Valley there, so they're going to have the home field advantage in Baton Rouge. And it's interesting because, you know, we were talking about a little bit earlier. It's the distractions, everything going on off the field. Does that impact LSU? And does that maybe shift the focus a little bit? And I think that it may. I know you're a lot higher on Clemson this year than I am. You had them in your playoff bracket when we did that earlier this week. I do not have Clemson in that kind of arena this year. I just think LSU, even with all the distractions, they're so talented. I think they're just that much more talented than Clemson. You've got Christopher Vezina making his first career start on the road in Death Valley at night against LSU with all of this noise going on around the game. I'm going to take LSU to win and cover by the 10 there. I like them by double digits.
1: All right. The reason why I have Clemson in the college football playoff is because they get the win in week one in Death Valley. What did Brett Norsworthy say? I ain't scared.
0: All right.
1: I'm going Clemson 28, LSU 24.
0: Woo! All right, so Damian likes Clemson to pull off the big upset in Baton Rouge on Saturday night. I've got LSU winning comfortably. All right, the last game, Damian's favorite squad, the Ole Miss Rebels. They're going to be taking on Louisville. It's a neutral site game up in Nash, Vegas. That's on Sunday night. Remember, this game's on Sunday, 6:30 p.m. kick on ABC on Sunday. But Ole Miss, 6.5-point favorite right now over Louisville. I know this is a popular, and it's because there's not a lot of other good ones for this. This is a popular upset pick this week for a lot of people out there. It is not for me. I love Ole Miss. I think Ole Miss is not getting enough credit for how much talent they have on that roster. I think so many people are caught up in, well, Pete Golding, he only won two games in the playoff. It's not, you know, that's not a full season of being a head coach. And we'll see. We'll see. Maybe that'll prove to be right. I think Louisville's good. I think a lot of people don't know how good Louisville is, so I want to give them their credit as well. Got a good transfer quarterback coming in, one of the best running backs in the country. Jeff Brohm's a fantastic coach. It's a really good program. But I think Ole Miss is a college football playoff team. I think they are a legitimate national championship contender this year. Give me Ole Miss by like two touchdowns, man. I like Ole Miss in this game. Trinidad, Kewan Lacy, they're going to be too much for Louisville to handle. I like Ole Miss. By two touchdowns.
1: Attaboy. You know ball.
0: Yeah.
1: You know ball.
0: That's
1: like right. You said, a lot of credit to Louisville. They're a good football team. Ole Miss is a great football team. And we have the Heisman Trophy winner at quarterback. I think this is probably, outside of Auburn Baylor, this is maybe my easiest pick. I have Ole Miss knocking off Louisville 38-21.
0: Okay. 38-21 there for the Rebels. All right. Well, those are our picks for week one, the biggest matchups there. A lot of you chiming in with your thoughts as well on the text line as well as the phone lines. We will get to you as we put a bow on the final Score Friday, the first one of the football season, next year on Jaws.
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12: You can't always control what your kid sees online, but you can give them the tools to make sense of it. Dr. Mary Davies is the author of a new book, Teaching Critical Thinking to Teenagers. Not an easy task, right? In the book, Davies says critical thinking is really just instilling the habit to pause and ask. Hang on a minute. Is that right? Before you believe what you see. Now here's the best part. You can model this behavior at home. When you read something surprising, say something like, let's go look that up together. Use the word we, because we are all targets of these algorithms. Show your kids it's okay to change your mind when the evidence on something changes. And perhaps most important, just keep the conversation going with your teenager. Even if they say they don't want to talk, the thing is this, they probably really do. I'm Dr. Sanjay Gupta, helping you live a better life.
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0: 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All right, we'll get to a couple of your texts and then head to the phone lines here as some of you sending in your predictions. Like Bamer Abroad, he says Alabama 42, ECU 13. All right, that sounds about right. He also says special shout out to my friend Brian and his wife who just had their first son. He's a lifelong Alabama fan, and he's bad at picking spreads, so we need a win and cover for the baby's first game day. Well, that's awesome.
1: There we go.
0: I mean, at least it's ECU, so they're not going to lose the first game. I don't even want to think about what Monday would be like if they lost that game. All right, Big John, he says Auburn's going to win 34-20, Alabama 45-13, and he also has Clemson 31-30 over LSU.
1: There we go.
0: So you're not, you're not alone. You're not alone. Let's see. This one says Alabama 49, East Carolina 13, Auburn 28, Baylor 21. Let's see. Ohio State's going to embarrass the team they play. Yeah, I agree with that, Jamie. Let's see. Eric from Cahaba Heights. While Lane builds up LSU in the NFL's name, image, and likeness, Dabo builds Clemson in God's name, image, and likeness. God always wins. Clemson by 7.
1: There we go.
0: You heard it here first. Let's see. Alabama 38, ECU 3. That comes in. One of the texts coming in. That'd be great. That'd be great. Here we go. Rick Ross chiming in on the text line.
1: Oh.
0: Auburn 45, Baylor 13. This is our year. We run the SEC now.
1: Okay. I didn't know Rick Ross was an Auburn fan.
0: Apparently so. Well, he's got plenty of time. He makes terrible music now, so he's got time. Oh, this one. Boise State's going to pull off the upset 21-14, and Bama gets a shutout 42-0.
1: Okay. Wow, let's go.
0: We'll see about that. All right, I know our buddy Bennett. He wants to give some picks on the phone line this morning. Bennett, quickly, what do you got for us? What are your picks?
15: Give me Auburn 37-21, Alabama 24-13. Give me Boise State to cover. Give me Clemson to cover and win outright. And then what was the other game?
0: Alabama. Or Ole Miss. Oh, no, man, sorry, Ole Miss. Who you got, Ole Miss?
15: Ole Miss wins big and covers. Ole Miss wins big and covers.
0: All right, hey, thank you, Bennett. He has understood the assignment. A lot of people are with you on Clemson, man.
1: Go!
0: A lot of people picking that upset on Saturday night. All right, it was a lot of fun today. Mac and Cube is up next. We're back Monday.
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25: This is McElroy and Kubelik in the morning.
26: All right, welcome in. McElroy and Kubelik in the morning. It is another game day of week one of college football. What a night last night. Amazing game in Atlanta. So much to talk about with that one. UAB puts up a pretty good fight up in Champaign. We'll get to that game as well. Full slate of games last night, another full slate of games tonight. We have more SEC action coming tonight as the Oklahoma Sooners on ESPN Plus will be battling UTEP. And we told you about UTEP's offensive line yesterday, so be careful with that one if you are not thinking that Oklahoma potentially gets the job done in covering that game. We know it is week one because we have college football to talk about. Live college football to preview tonight. Live college football that happened last night. Obviously, full slate of games coming up this weekend. ECU, Alabama, Auburn, Baylor, Clemson, LSU. We'll get to all of those. Greg is going to be doing television intermittently through about 80% of the show today. So we'll try to hear from him at some point. But, guys, I got to tell you, the season hit quick. Like, we know it's here. And we found out of this here quickly last night. Sitting around after the show, I start getting the text messages that the plane's delayed. And I'm like, you know what? It was going to be cutting it close for me to go pick up the kids from school and then hustle to the airport. So this is good. Just give me an extra 30 minutes. Then you get the second. Then you get the third. We're supposed to leave, I think, yesterday at 4:20. We didn't leave till after 7.
27: Oh, boy.
26: About 8 minutes to make my connection at DFW, which if you know DFW, you're going to probably taxi for 18 minutes right before you even get to the gate. Place is like an entire city in and of itself. Thankfully, I get off the plane, and that one has been delayed. So I was like, you know what? Every now and then, there's a delay that can be good, that can work in your favor. This one's going to. Make the connection. Sit on the tarmac for about 25 minutes before we decide to leave. Land in Fayetteville, it's called? Northwest Arkansas Airport, something like that. It's like XRZ, XZR, whatever. XWR Airport, and had to go to the rental car place. That takes a few minutes. Long story short, I got to the hotel at about 12:40.
27: Wow.
26: So, yeah, we're working on a couple hours of sleep, but it gets really fun when I get to the hotel. I had a hotel first last night.
27: First.
26: And I'm interested in what you guys would have done. I want to hear at Mac and Cube. You can be a part of the show there. Obviously, you can text in, call into the show as well. You can be a part of the show there. I want to hear what you would have done in this situation. 205-834-9450. So, I walk in the hotel room. We're at a hotel room that gives you a suite every time you stay there. Like, so I didn't just earn a suite or get a suite, but that's all they have.
0: Okay.
26: So I come in the first little room, and I start to unpack. I always, when I get in late, the first thing I do is set up for the radio show the next day. So I get my computer out, I set my headphones up, I go ahead and go to the two websites that we need to actually do the show. Like, I get it all ready, notepad out, all that deal. Get that going. You got to hang up your suit and your clothes that you're going to be on television with, start get those straightened out from being in a suitcase. Do all that, dop kick, bathroom. So, you're going to hit the bed as soon as you get this done. Moving stuff around, trying to get set up, and the last thing I need to do before I go to sleep, teeth brush, everything, is walk past the bed to close the curtains. And I do the trick where you have the hangers that have the little clips on them. I always do that.
0: Oh, absolutely.
26: So
0: the
26: blinds, to make sure you don't get that crackle. Not that it would have mattered for this sleep. I don't think that I could have kept them wide open. I think we would have been okay.
0: Is it called a sleep or was it a power nap?
26: It was a power nap, probably.
0: Okay.
26: Yeah. I'm walking over and I'm like, that feels odd. And then the longer I stand there, I start to feel like the carpet is soaking wet.
0: Uh-oh.
26: Now, the carpet is soaking wet from about, keep in mind, the only reason I need to go past where the bed starts towards the window is for this act. I can get in the bed on the one side and it's dry. It's not a big deal. But if I need to go over to the window, the carpet is drenched from about the beginning of the bed all the way over to the window.
0: Oh,
26: and then from the window to the wall. I had to say that just because it felt right.
4: Oh, boy.
26: So it technically is not going to affect me moving around the room. So my question is, do you repack and do you go to the front desk then? And do you even move at all? Because I already got everything set up. I'd have to completely repack to move to another room. Now, I'm probably going to have to leave the show like 10, 15 minutes early to go make our meetings because we're not staying in Fayetteville. And our meetings are at 11, and we have like a 30-minute drive to get there. So, and Dave Neal wants to get there a little early, and I kind of want to roll with Dave. This is our first time being on a game together.
0: Understandable.
4: Okay. All right.
26: So, I got to go straight to meetings. I'm not going to have time to do this after the show. I will tell you guys that as we speak, because it's a suite, I can close the door to the bedroom. You can't hear this. I may or may not have a hairdryer on the ground just going right now. Why not? Just let it rip.
0: Yeah.
26: It could walk in there and problem be solved. It's by the third segment of the show.
0: Okay, so that was my first question. There's no aroma coming from the water. It's just wet in there.
4: Yeah, right.
26: There was a, slight, like just hint of a dampness when I walked into the room. Like just a little bit of that mustiness.
0: Yeah.
26: Little bit. And I was like, oh man, this place has been here longer than we thought. And now we know why that was kind of there. So see, I already got one text that I'm repacking every time. But are you repacking at 1 a.m. when you have a 7 a.m. radio show?
4: Right.
26: That's the real question. Like, I don't mind coming home today from our meetings. We'll probably get back here around, 1:30. I don't mind telling them then.
0: Mm-hmm.
26: And also, it's a game weekend in an SEC town.
0: You might be stuck.
26: Exactly.
4: Like, can I just move next door? Well, that's been booked for six months.
0: Yeah,
4: so,
0: sorry, son.
4: Sorry,
0: yeah.
4: buddy.
26: Yeah. So what do you do?
0: I feel like with
26: all
0: those factors.
26: The question is more, what do you do last night?
0: I feel like with all those factors, I probably would have tried to move. Because knowing that you're going to have a busy day today, hoping that you're back in time to be able to get something accommodated and move, but knowing that because it's an SEC weekend, you may not, therefore you're stuck anyway. At least you tried last night and you're like, all right, well, this is what I got to do. Can I have six extra towels, please? Because I'm going to need to sop this up like it's a biscuit.
4: Right.
26: Oh, I did put, thankfully they give you a lot of towels. So I have three of the giant towels as a walkway from the bed over to the window.
4: Gotcha.
26: Listen, I've told you guys before, I've been in many a, what I reference as socks on hotels at all times.
0: Oh, yeah correct. Socks.
26: This was not going to qualify as that, but now it's just a shoes on hotel the whole time.
0: Yeah.
26: So
5: There have been times where, yeah, I've started, if not having socks on, like I'll pack like the beach flip flops that were just dollar store mm-hmm. little thin ones. Used to be shower shoes when I don't travel, as a just in case, because I don't generally like being barefoot. Same. And so, yeah, if you're in a questionable potential hotel or lease area, like, you know what? I'm glad I brought these.
26: I should have packed my kids' trampoline park socks. They have like the rubber on bottom, extra grip. I've been. We always forget to keep those. You have to pay for them every time. It's probably been like an extra $300 we spent on those over our lifespans.
5: That's how they get.
26: But should have thrown those in there and been. I'd have been fine just walking around, not having to slip anywhere. So yeah, that was that's week one, man. We're off to a start. I don't know if it's good, bad, fun, weird start, but we're off to a start.
5: I don't blame you, but I do think it's a gamble waiting.
26: Okay. Yeah. Maybe I could get the front desk to bring me one of those big fans, and we could put it in there while I'm gone.
5: No, they'd come at like 8:45. And then just come in.
26: Yep.
5: You want the fan, right?
26: Yes, ma'am, I do. right. Also, don't want the floor to be
4: don't
26: drenched.
4: Don't want the floor, right, but, you know.
26: We could have a couple conversations here around this. You tell me. But yeah, that was spent a lot of time at Birmingham Shuttlesworth yesterday. And I'm going to have a lot of figuring out for my hotel room today. We'll see. We'll see how it goes. Listen, I'm staying positive week one.
4: There we go.
26: I like that.
4: Staying there positive. We go. New call. Again, it's just a little adversity. How do you respond?
26: Heck yeah. We got Arkansas UNA. I got an in-state school. Coach Dearman, who we had on the show 2 weeks ago. It's going to be a fun time. Getting up there with Dave. I'm in the booth. We're watching college football. And we'll fly to Charlotte tomorrow morning, and maybe our hotel room rug won't be drenched. Maybe it will. We'll know how to deal with it.
5: Actually, yeah.
26: We'll have experience with that, if that's the case. So there we go. Damien, are you leaving your room last night, or are you just saying, you know what, I'm going to bed, we'll figure it out tomorrow?
4: Yeah, I'm one of those. I'll just hop on in the bed. That's a tomorrow's problem.
5: Well, first off, it's already tomorrow. He got an
4: afternoon. That is true. Yeah,
26: sleep is too important for you. That's fair. You're right. That's true.
4: That's true.
5: And I value sleep highly. I find myself now, instead of usually we would start winding down 9:30. Now it's starting to get 8:30. It's creeping earlier and earlier. I feel like I'm 2 seconds away from the Saturday morning at Jack's crowd.
26: Yep.
5: But sleep's
26: important.
5: I just worry that with that wetness, even if it's just a power nap with a couple hours sleep you got, how much more is it going to creep? Like overnight, and then while you're gone, I would have sucked it up and probably done it last night.
26: No, that's a fair point. Like, is the must gonna just
4: right
26: continue to grow and get worse? That's fair. Probably will. So I don't know. Maybe we'll call down there during a break.
5: That's a Cole's problem.
26: They can do. It's definitely a me problem. I mean, I'm.
5: Yeah, that's midday Cole's problem. The morning Cole's, he's positive right now.
4: Right.
26: Yeah, midday Cole's gonna need a nap. So one way or the other. Here's the total irony in this. I told you that there is a there's a hair dryer on the floor in there, just going.
5: Yeah.
26: This is the hotel room, and I think we had the conversation on the show a couple of years ago. Jordan, Tom, and I were staying here, did a night game, all had like the 5:30 flight out, and the fire alarm hits at 2 a.m., and they evacuated the building because it kept going. Like, you know, like you hear the fire alarm and you wake up and you're like, oh, this is miserable. And then the second time you hear it, and then, you know, it keeps going for about 45 minutes and you kind of get a little hint of smoke. You're like, okay, I might need to leave now.
5: Okay, yeah, this is a new
26: drill. They were
5: okay,
26: like, yeah. They were on the intercom saying, please evacuate the building. Jordan and I go to the parking lot. Tom calls me from his room and he goes, hey, let me know if it's bad enough to get out of bed. Well, we're all in the parking lot, so... We'll keep you posted. Hopefully you're not engulfed by flames. But it was an actual fire that we had to go down. It's this hotel. So maybe the hairdryer is not the best idea. But maybe it also prevents that must from kicking in a little bit further.
5: Yeah, I guess your options are either fire or mold. Yeah.
26: Or burn the mold and then we're good.
4: Then there's no issue.
26: Exactly. So we'll keep you updated on that, how that goes. Yeah, it's probably not a great idea to try to solve that during the show. All right, we did have college football last night. Week one's off to a roaring start. 14-13, Colorado gets the win over Georgia Tech. Man, so many different directions we could go with this game. Georgia Tech offensive line let down. That was a group that we thought was going to be pretty good. How about the grit from Juju Lewis, man? Like, the kid had a rough game. He's dropping the football, dropping snaps, missing throws, taking sacks. Like, he had an atrocious 3.5 quarters of football. And when it counted most, when he needed a drive, after Georgia Tech kicks the field goal, you're sitting there thinking, dude, not 2-minute drill right now where they're able to tee off on him and go after him. Like, this is just, they're probably not going to be able to get this done. And he goes 14-27 for the game, 124, goes down, throws his only touchdown of the game to put Colorado ahead, and they're able to secure the win. A massive win for Deion, by the way.
4: Yes.
26: We talked about some of the talent on this team, but a lot of us talking about how bad it was last year. A lot of folks saying, hey, listen, you know, now that Shador and Travis Hunter aren't there, not going to be able to get it back on track. To go to Atlanta week one, play again. I mean, Alberto Mendoza, by the way, made some throws. 17-23, 237. He had a couple monster throws. I mean, those two third down conversions on the last drive where they were able to go down and take the lead, big completions for him. And they just couldn't get Justice Haynes going consistently. They had the nice toss sweep on third down short conversion late. He was 19-64. But, man, I did not think we would leave this game. I didn't think there was a snowball's chance anywhere on this earth that we would potentially even be debating, Damian, that Colorado was the more physical team. I'm pretty sure they were. I mean, they took the fight to Georgia Tech and made it their game that they wanted it to be.
4: Man, so when I got done with Samford last night, the only thing that I had seen was the last 5 minutes of the ball game. Like, I'm looking down at my phone, I'm like, wait a minute, Georgia Tech is only up 10-7. What am I missing here? And I heard Matt Berry right before the last drive for Colorado say that Julian Lewis at that point was 10 of 21 for 64 yards, and they were only down by three. And I'm sitting there, I'm trying to, like, make sense of it all, of like, what have I missed during this ball game? And when I saw Alberto Mendoza, I was like, okay, well, it ain't because of him. Like, what's happening? But, man, the last 2-3 minutes of that game, that was the explosiveness. Like, that was what turned the game over, because Colorado, to me, I was like, this is a different Colorado unit, because I'm with you. I would have never thought that they, coming into this ball game, that they would be the more physical team, just because of what we had seen the past couple years. It's been a lot of flash, a lot of pizzazz, like all the glitz and the glamour. But when it came down to a fist fight, they weren't built for that. Like, I remember Oregon beating the brakes off them in Eugene, of saying, like, Dan Lanning basically telling them, like, we are going to pummel you until absolute, you know, extinction. So to see a Georgia Tech team, which I know has the identity of Brent Key, of like, we will beat you up any way you want this. And for them to throw their punches back and make plays when they needed to, that was impressive. 100%.
26: He was 4 of 6, or 4 of 7, excuse me, on that last drive before throwing the 20-yard touchdown pass, which was a really nice play call. Felt like they had been holding that one for a while. And then you have to wonder, I mean, you have to question it a little bit, the decision to play for that field goal late. Mm-hmm. And you're going to give the ball back with about a minute 40 left, I think it was. And, yes, no timeouts, but a minute 40 in today's college football with the ability. I mean, a minute 40 gives you the ability to work the middle of the field a little bit. You want to take a shot or two down the middle. If that's open, you can do that. You have the opportunity to go snap the ball again, go spike the football. You can work the sideline and have more than enough time to be able to take a couple shots at the end zone. So that you got to wonder there. If you're Brent Key – and you're sitting there saying, you know, we're going to play for this field goal, we're going to move the ball.

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1: Baylor's supposed to be a Christian college. University is being accused of attempting to sabotage Turning Point's event by denying ticket holders from greater Waco community. So what they did is they waited to the last minute and said, we're only going to allow students. What they want to do is make the audience look like it's more empty than it actually would be. They just pretend to be Christian, which in my mind is even worse.
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2: Colorado did some things and looked great and had a nice performance. Was not the surprise of the night. The surprise of the night last night was UMass, because you talk about a game that was fun to watch. You talk about something that I did not anticipate, that I never thought I would see and saw coming. UMass beating Rutgers 37-21. And let me just tell you, at halftime, when this game, 24-7 at the half, I think?
3: Mm-hmm. Yes.
2: There's not an ounce of that game that was flukish. Like, it wasn't a tip ball for a touchdown. It wasn't, you know, a block kick return for touchdown. It wasn't like a strip sack fumble or a bad snap on a punt. That was UMass and Pop Watson literally doing what they wanted to do. I mean, that kid, Pop Watson, if you didn't watch it, the quarterback for UMass, he looked about as comfortable as a college quarterback can running that offense last night. I mean, it was rollout, completion, out route, wide open, bootleg, hit it quick to the tight end, scramble, quarterback run, and then just the traditional run game. Like, what their O-line was doing in the traditional run game was beyond impressive. They intercept Dylan Lonergan 3 times in that game. Like, they were getting to the quarterback. That was unbelievable. D, I don't know how much you got to see of it because you were working a game last night, but goodness gracious, it was an impressive win for UMass.
4: Yeah, I thought it was a glitch. I genuinely thought it was a glitch when I saw the score. I was thinking, okay, like something's gone wrong. Did Rutgers, you know, like they look at the colors and just say, nah, like they messed this score up. But then I started looking at the stats and I was like, I don't even know who this Pop Watson is, but he is absolutely cooking out there. And then I saw some of the highlights on Twitter and things. And I was like, wow, like this is I would have never had a conversation where I'm taken away by UMass. And usually if I did, it would be the opposite direction of, man, like UMass is a bad football team. But last night, like you said, it was not a fluke. Like they got the big belt out and they handled business against a Big Ten school.
2: Yep. I mean, exactly. And that's, you know, Big Ten's deeper, Big Ten's better. That's not going to help the perception of the Big Ten this year. Mm-mm. I mean, it's not the end all be all. It's not everything. We don't generate our opinions just on this game, but that's going to hurt the perception. But that's a ding on the Big Ten. How much of this one did you watch, John?
3: I watched a fair amount, and I was kind of kicking myself because I knew that in terms of – I've watched UMass a decent bit because they tend to be an over machine because they haven't been the greatest of schools. And so a lot of the teams that they've been playing, they will put up points. And so I was like, you know, it's one of the first games. Let me sit down and see. And I'm regretting not taking that game because I had a feeling like it probably would be over. But it was not in the over in the way that I thought it would be. UMass looked like a wholly different team. If you were to watch that game without the score bug, you would have thought the uniforms were switched.
4: Mm-hmm.
2: No doubt. 100%. Because the line of scrimmage was won by UMass. And, you know, some of the guys on that team, we're talking about it during the broadcast, you know, older guys, Anthony Heron did a great job talking about, hey, this dude's played a lot of football. This guy's been around for a while. And we're starting to see that formula more and more. Where let's at least get some experience, wherewithal, understanding. We can go execute. We're physically not going to get beat up. And then you got a legit playmaker at quarterback, man. Like, they got a legit playmaker at quarterback. And how about this one for UMass last night in that win? You talk about something that I didn't think I'd be saying on the show today. Well, first off, didn't think we'd be talking about UMass today snapping a 16-game losing streak. That was the longest active losing streak in college football. First win against a Big Ten team since they joined FBS in 2012. First win over an FBS opponent since October 28th of 2023.
4: Oh, boy.
2: They have a winning record for the first time since being 1-0 going into week 2 on August 26th of 2023.
4: This is monumental.
2: This is the first loss as a 20-point or more favorite for Rutgers since a 14-9 loss to Colgate on November 25th, 1978. And here's the big one. This one's really fun. Pop Watson's the first UMass football player with 3 touchdown passes on 80% completed

0: in a game since anyone.
1: Ever. Ever. That has never happened.
0: Liam Cohen in 2008.
2: Oh, wow. LC. Wow.
1: Wow.
0: So we got Pop Watson and the head coach of the Jags exactly. Right there, oh, neck and neck, in the lore of UMass football. There we are.
1: That's impressive.
0: I mean, that, like I said, this is why we love it, man. This is why we love college football, because the things like this that take place. UAB was in action last night. We'll discuss that one. You heard Damian talking about Samford last night. We'll talk about that one. Unfortunately, we do have to talk about some of the stuff that happened in Baton Rouge yesterday. Dan Murphy's going to hop on the show at 7:30. He'll help us break it down because it's a lot, man. It is. There's a lot going on with this right now. We thought it might be over. We thought this might be it. We thought it might be done. It's not done. It's not almost over. There's a lot to this. I think if I'm leaning one way or the other, I might be leaning that some of these kids could potentially play for LSU this weekend. I did not think that was going to take place. We got to at least get somebody in to give us the latest on how it's going, what's happening, what we should expect, and Dan will do that for us a little bit later in the show. Stanford Steve's going to make his weekly visit at 8 a.m. We got Bad Box Scores of the Day, Super Sofa Games of the Week, and we go Max Ball Friday. So appreciate you tuning in. 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You guys know those, but I got to tell you about Train, because we're all going to football games this weekend, and it's going to be hot. 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

0: Welcome back in. McElroy and Kubelik in the morning. Friday, September the 4th, 7:29 a.m. right here on Jocks. Fun show coming up for you. Dan Murphy going to be with us in a few minutes. That's not going to be the fun part, though, because he's got to talk about everything that happened in Baton Rouge yesterday. Xavien Harris, Taquan Wright were in court. Greg Sankey was in court. Are they going to be able to play? There's a lot to it, a lot of detail happening. We'll talk about it in a few minutes. Quick update, Damian. The hairdryer is still going. It hasn't burned out yet. Okay. We may be making some progress. I don't know. But one aspect of this that we didn't talk about is how. I just got massive questions as to how a 6 by 8 foot portion of the rug in a bedroom of a hotel room is like drenched through the carpet.
1: Is it the AC unit?
0: It's not close to that. No.
1: All right, then you're in trouble.
2: Yeah. That is puzzling.
0: Like, did somebody spill a cooler before they checked out? Like, I don't know.
2: Like, did the cleaning people, did they waste something? Did they spill water? Or, like, it's...
0: It's so much more than a spill. Like, it can't...
2: Okay. So, this... Okay.
0: It's a lot. Like, it's a lot. All right. It's also a lot when you're injured. They could try to take you out of the game. 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Andrew Sports Medicine, victory over injury. Sanford goes down 22-18 yesterday. They get to 0-2 on the season. They were outrushed 181-70. Jabari Johnson goes 20-35, 156, two touchdowns, interception, Damian. But obviously the ground game not there as far as defensively for the Bulldogs. What else prevented them from picking up their first win of the season yesterday? You were on the call for that one on ESPN+.
2: Southern Illinois, they're a lot different their starting quarterback, DJ Williams, he was injured in week one. And Jake Curry, who he's a lot different. Like they're polar opposites. DJ Williams, more dynamic with his legs. He almost ran for 1,000 yards last year. But last night, it basically was a battle in between the trenches, man. Southern Illinois was able to get split zone with Chandler Chapman. He had some hard earned yards, but they made it a point that they were going to run the football. And I think for Sanford offensively, they've got to find five guys up front, because Jabari Johnson has shown if you keep him upright, he can make some plays. He's extremely dynamic. And the one mistake that happened late, the only turnover of the game, ended up costing Sanford because it gave Southern Illinois another possession. They took the lead, and then they after the interception, Southern Illinois went down, scored. Sanford gets the ball back, goes three and out, and they don't get the ball again to wrap up the game. So it was it's tough, but Sanford is different from last year, but on the record book it may not look like that. But this is a very complete team, because Southern Illinois was a top 25 FCS team. And Sanford was a 24-point underdog going into the game, ended up on losing by 4. So the pieces are there. They've got to shore up some things. But I think it'll be a fun season in 2026, especially when they open SoCon play.
0: All right, let's go to Dan Murphy now of ESPN, covering this LSU-SEC situation in Baton Rouge. A lot took place, Dan, for our listeners that maybe didn't get updates as to what exactly happened yesterday. How would you describe, and I guess give us sort of your 1,000-foot view of actually what went down in Baton Rouge in court Thursday?
3: Sure, yeah. Good morning, guys. Thanks for having me. I think, you know, the main thing is that all 40 players who were suing in this particular lawsuit, including Taquan Wright and Xavien Harris, the former guys who took a quick stop from the NFL this summer before heading back to LSU, we're cleared. We're given, you know, basically an open door from the judge here in Baton Rouge to play college sports again. You know, the judge basically took a little bit of umbrage with the SEC, you know, coming up with some very stiff penalties after the judge signed an initial restraining order. So they now have a preliminary injunction where they can play football or whatever other sport they're in, because there's a bunch of different athletes involved in this lawsuit. It was a long and entertaining day in court. We sat in court for about 9 hours yesterday and heard arguments, including about 3.5 hours of Greg Sankey under oath on the stand and testimony. At the same time, earlier in the morning, the SEC filed a federal lawsuit against LSU and Lane Kiffin that complicates things a little bit. So while the players have clearance now to play, LSU is in a bit of a tight spot where we've got this looming federal lawsuit that could complicate things and make it so that eventually, you know, these guys could face a different injunction that actually keeps them off the field. So as if this wasn't complicated and messy enough, we got a bit of an answer, but things are still a fluid situation here down in Baton Rouge.
0: And the SEC also sued LSU yesterday, correct? Like that actually took place?
3: Yes, that's the federal suit I was talking about. So SEC sued LSU and Lane Kiffin, basically asking a federal court located in Alabama to tell LSU that SEC was allowed to enforce these pretty major penalties against Kiffin and the Tigers if they decided to put these guys on the roster.
0: All right. So Dan Murphy of ESPN joining us on the Higginbotham Hotline. The way I have viewed this up until yesterday was anything legally that was taking place, you couldn't prevent the players from being added to a team or even playing, but the SEC still could punish the team and maybe the players if they were to play. Maybe not even the players, but just the teams. And it sounds like, based on some changing of the wording, that might not actually be the case anymore. Did I read that correctly initially? And would that be an accurate statement as to how things have changed now?
3: Yeah, I'm not sure that's the right initial read. I mean, there's not much of a difference between saying you can't keep guys off the team and saying you can keep guys off the team, but you can punish them for doing so. So I think there was always going to be, you know, the complicating factor here is more that we've got dueling lawsuits, one in state court in Louisiana and the other now in federal court. That's the thing that's making this so that LSU has a bit of a decision to make today. So by the end of the day today, LSU has to decide whether or not they're going to add these guys to their football roster. And they will do so, you know, knowing that they have not only the protection of the court, but actually at this point, LSU is also part of this state lawsuit where if they don't put these guys on the roster, essentially, they're going to get sued and held in contempt of court for ignoring the judge's orders that he made yesterday here in the state. While on the other hand, if the federal court goes the way the SEC wants it to and that judge sees it in their favor, LSU could be in trouble with federal judge if they are the SEC could be able to punish LSU in the long run. If they put these guys on the roster. So they are in a pretty tough spot right now where they have to make a decision today that will have some long-term repercussions without all the information of how this is going to play out.
0: Sounds to me like you don't think, if you had to go one way or the other, you'd say it's doubtful that these players are added to the roster and very doubtful that they actually participate in this game. Yes?
3: That's a good question. I wish I knew, honestly. I don't think LSU would have taken this as far as they've taken it if they didn't have plans to actually try to put the guys on the field. I know I talked to Daquan Wright and Xavier Harris briefly last night after they were leaving the courtroom, and both of them very much expected to be on the roster. You know, Daquan Wright told us that he expected to be on the field on Saturday. I think, you know, the coaching staff at LSU certainly seemed like they were feeling good moving forward. I don't know if someone higher up the ladder is going to have a different decision for them, but I wish I could give you a straighter answer on what I think is actually going to play out here, but I honestly don't know.
0: All right. So next thing we need to look out for, the deadline is tonight at midnight, I believe, for LSU, but what do we need to be listening for, watching for today, Dan, to give us an idea of where this goes next?
3: Yeah, I think, you know, obviously all eyes on the team roster here in Baton Rouge to see if they actually make that decision. And then we'll see how quickly, you know, the SEC had told us on the way out of the courthouse they plan to appeal the decision that happened here in Baton Rouge yesterday. So I don't think that'll be playing out quite today, but I imagine they will file that appeal today and we'll get a look at what their argument's going to be. A few of these, you know, there's dozens of these cases that have happened throughout the country. This is the most high-profile one because we got a couple former NFL players who are involved in it. But in a handful of these cases, a state judge ruled against the NCAA, and eventually that was overturned in a court of appeals. It's happened 3 or 4 times now, and so that could happen here too if we get that far down the road. So we'll expect to see that appeal today. And then the other thing to keep an eye on, that I'll be keeping an eye on today at least, is how quickly we might see some movement on that federal suit that was filed yesterday. So I'm sorry. I wish I had a simpler, more clear answer. I think ultimately for college football fans, you know, whether or not these guys are actually on the roster is something we can keep an eye on and see how LSU is going to play this moving forward, because that will teach us a little bit about what their posture is going to be for the rest of this debate, whether they're going to stick with this and continue to be, you know, zigging when everyone else is zagging and staying behind these guys, or whether that they're going to change course and say, okay, like, we pushed this thing as far as we could, but ultimately we can't take that legal risk right now.
0: You've been great. You've added a lot of information that we're just not experts on and we're not covering, so you've been there on the ground. Dan, appreciate the time, man. Thanks for bringing us some clarity to this situation, and I look forward to catching up with you soon.
3: Cool. Thanks for having me.
0: There you go. Dan Murphy of ESPN, ESPN.com. He's in Baton Rouge covering lawsuits, plural, which is just wild to think about where we are with how that whole thing's taking place, what that thing is, and where it's going. It is something that we need to at least comment on. We'll give you some thoughts on it and then get back into a Max Ball Friday next on Joe.
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0: All right, welcome back in. McElroy and Kublik in the morning, 7:43, Friday, September 4th, right here on Jocks. We'll get back to a Max Ball Friday. Need to at least just give our thoughts on some of the things that took place in Baton Rouge yesterday and kind of where that all lies with LSU right now and the SEC. So we will have that conversation here in just a moment. 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
0: Greg, we commented on it just a little bit. You were doing Get Up, but just your thoughts on what we got from Baton Rouge yesterday, kind of where we are, what we're doing now, and where this thing goes next.
17: Well, tell me this. The craziest part about it is the judge issuing prohibitive action against LSU if they decide not to put them on the roster. That's the wrinkle that I don't think enough people are talking about. And the judge essentially took the ball out of Lane Kiffin and LSU's court and gave them a pathway of saying, hey, if you don't play them, I will penalize you, which is kind of crazy. So it lets them off the hook and makes them look like, oh, we don't have a choice. We have to play these guys. The judge told us to, which I find really wild that the judge was able to get something like that through.
0: What if Savion Harris has a high ankle sprain we don't know about?
17: No, got to play him. I'm surprised the judge didn't impose a snap limit. Hey, you got to play 30. These guys want 30 snaps a game. Or actually, take that for Xavier Harris, no more than 30, Cole. Okay. That's where he taps out, you know? So it's just a wild thing. And it goes back to the original point. We've been talking about this for 8 months, and I hate that we're still talking about the day after a game. But guys, having local partisan judges that are in some cases elected officials that are responsible for making the constituents of their area or their region happy, them ruling on college football items is terrible. It's not good for anybody. So why are we allowing this to happen? And I wonder what's going to happen long term, because I do think these guys will ultimately play, and I don't think the SEC is going to stop anytime soon, and there will be restitution. I just don't know what it looks like.
0: So that's your opinion has shifted greatly then from yesterday or the day before, correct, on if you think these guys play?
17: Well, yeah, that's the thing that's changed the most for me, was the judge threatening prohibitive action against LSU if they don't play them. So, I didn't see that coming. Did you?
0: Yeah. No, 15 minutes ago, LSU President Dr. Wade Roos tweeted a statement that reads, LSU respects the judicial process and the court's decision. Our responsibility is to support our programs while complying with the law and the rules governing our conference. We will carefully review the court's order and continue to work constructively with the SEC and NCAA as this matter moves forward. College football does not deserve this kind of ambiguity in eligibility standards. This is just another illustration that Congress needs to pass a version of the Protect College Sports Act. That feels like right down the middle, by the way. Work closely with the SEC. I don't know if I'm buying that, Greg. But,
17: you're out on
0: okay.
17: that.
0: Don't I just it doesn't feel that way. You're being sued by the SEC, but
17: he's in an impossible spot, because who does he work 100%. For basically? Like, I mean, with all due respect to him, and he's been like in witness protection. Where's he been? It's the first we've heard of him is a tweet. So he's in an impossible spot, because he answers to the governor. The governor doesn't care. He's trying to go scorched earth. He wants this. He wants the attention. He wants LSU to feel like it's us against the world. Like that, it feels like he's getting this weird thrill about this whole situation. And the president answers to the governor, and the governor's. It's just, It's an impossible situation for everyone involved, but I can't say it's overly surprising with the lengths it's gone to keep it going in the direction it's going.
0: Also, attorney Ryan Downton told On3 yesterday that if LSU does not roster the players, he'll try to hold them in contempt of court. And that is referencing Daquan Wright and Xavier Harris. There's a lot happening with this. Like, we thought we knew we were going to get answers yesterday and more things were going to come up. It was next level busy with this entire situation yesterday. I mean, it was a lot that was taking place. So
17: how can a judge issue a prohibitive action towards LSU? And I don't know, I'm not a lawyer, so I don't know these things. How can they basically say you have to roster these guys? What next? You know, a guy that's 5'7", 175 pounds, plays left tackle, all of a sudden is going to go get a court order and file prohibitive action against Alabama for not rostering him? Like, what? Since when does a judge get to determine who's on your roster? Is that even legal? I don't even know how this works.
0: I don't know. I don't know. How can the passing game coordinator be taking pictures with the judge afterwards? I mean, I don't, and tweeting them out. Like, I don't know. Like,
17: that's not weird.
0: Yeah, you know, it doesn't feel ideal in a situation like this, but here we are. By the way, you know, the season is kicked off for the league, for FBS, FCS. Like, we're in it now. There is no, like, we're almost there. We're days away. Like, this is it. Like, the season has started. At every level and every league. And here we are talking about this, which we're done with. We're going to put that to the side and talk football. Max Ball Friday continues next on Jocks. 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
0: All right, welcome back in. McElroy and Kubelik in the morning. Max Ball Friday, 7:53. We will talk Auburn, Baylor, Alabama, ECU, LSU, Clemson with Stanford Steve after our next break. Greg, you had to go back and watch a little bit of Colorado, Georgia Tech after you got home from the Mike's Live event there in Birmingham last night. We talked about the physicality. Colorado took the fight to Georgia Tech, man. Like, they almost made it their kind of game. I was just beyond impressed, and I don't know if you've been able to dial into the entire flow of the game offensively for Colorado. However, for Juju Lewis to be able to recompose himself on their final drive, throw his only touchdown pass of the game after things had gone horribly for him for 3.5 quarters, I was impressed by that young man to be able to go out there and do that. I was impressed with the line of scrimmage for Colorado. Now, the pass protection was not great for the majority of the game, but defensively, they got after it. I mean, the Georgia Tech offensive line did not have a ton of success in that game. Alberto Mendoza did make some nice throws, but just your overall thoughts on what Colorado was able to go to Atlanta and do last night.
17: Yeah, I completely agree with you on Juju Lewis. Like, it was as bad as it could get, it felt like, for about 2.5 quarters. I mean, it was rough. And a lot, look, I mean, dropping snaps, just sloppy. You know what I mean? Like, and I've never heard someone, I mean, how often did the humidity get mentioned? I feel like it's like, y'all, it's humid in the South. It shouldn't lead to you fumbling, you know, or snaps being offline and things like that. So it's beside the point. I thought he gathered himself, though, beautifully and played great on that final drive, made a lot of really nice throws and was decisive. That last throw was a beauty. The other thing I'd say is just looking at Colorado, where did this defensive front seven come from? Like, that was a group that gave up 320 to Georgia Tech last year on the ground in week one. They gave up, what, 64 on 30 carries last night or something like that? I mean, it was some absurd number. And granted, look, Georgia Tech hurt themselves a bit, but goodness gracious alive. I mean, they completely took the fight to them. Run the ball, stop the run. And I wouldn't say there was a whole lot about Colorado's offense that was impressive. Obviously, they got to clean up special teams too. But, dude, that was a completely different – that was a Georgia Tech-style game last night, and Colorado beat them at their own game. That says a lot about where they're at and how they
0: play. I'll say this about their offense. You know, yeah, he had a quarterback take sacks when he could have thrown the ball away, or he did not do a good job leaving the pocket when he decided to. Dropped snaps, dropped footballs in the pocket. I mean, there's a ton of easy things for them to clean up offensively. And, you know, from that perspective, like we talked about Randon Fontenot, who played in this league. Leona Leifau played in this league. You know, Boo Carter played in this league, referencing the SEC. Like, they had some guys with experience on defense. And, you know, Gideon ESPN Lampron showed up. So, hey, it was impressive. We'll talk more about it next.
6: Hey, y'all. It's Charlie Starr from Blackberry Smoke. Y'all know our fans are like family to us, and family watches out for each other, especially when we're out riding. So before you or your crew get on your motorcycles, make sure you're good to ride. Even one drink could be too many. Don't let a good ride end the wrong way. This little bitty town, it ain't nothing new. We all stick around. Ride sober or get pulled over.
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0: Welcome back in. McElroy and Kubelik in the Morning after an incredible Thursday night of college football. Think about this. We got tonight, all day Saturday, three games on Sunday, and then we got a game on Monday night. Friday night, Saturday, Sunday, Monday night. We have four more days of this, basically, what we got last night in college football. And Stanford Steve is going to be with us each and every week to discuss it. Steve, we were talking a little bit about that Colorado-Georgia Tech game last night. What took you off guard the most about how that game went yesterday?
26: I think the score, Cole. Like, you know, we talk about, you know, what we've seen from Georgia Tech the last couple of years and what they've looked like. It's so diverse of a run game and in the versatility of an offense with Buster Faulkner there. You know, and they bring one of their own back home in Godsey. You know, the struggles it had to move the football in a game where, you know, I think people have just assumed, you know, feelings about Colorado from how it started to where it went and, you know, not really knowing what they did and the roster, the constant roster transfer that Coach Prime has brought in. I honestly had no idea what to expect going into that game. And you're just sitting there. It's like, oh, my God, it's 2 minutes left of the game. It's still 7-7. I thought there would be more points in the game. I'll just say that, knowing those two teams and what they brought to the table the last couple of years. But that's. I mean, you and I have talked offline like that, and I've heard you guys talk about it. It's just so hard with the anticipation of what this weekend brings around the country for fan bases and just, you know, the idea of the season starting. The idea of the unknown is greater now because you just don't know what your roster is going to look like and how it's going to look when they put the uniform on and go against another team because of the turnover of both sides. So if you told me that was going to be the final score, I would have said no way. Is that the score at the end of the first quarter? But no, that's the score at the end of the game. And shout out to Colorado for getting it done.
0: I mean, listen, you live and have lived in, grew up in the northeastern portion of this country. You got a lot of connections there. You know, people there, like, did you see any part of this UMass team coming at all?
26: Well, you know, it's funny when, like, you guys have talked about the Alabama offensive line a ton, right? And you have, and every time Greg says it can't be worse than it was last year, right? And you've said, hold on. I've seen things not work out around the country. And it's like with UMass, that was it. It was like, well, they can't be worse than they were last year. Yes, they can. And it's been a 5-year deal. you know, how many coaches they've gone through in spans where other teams have kept the same coach. So I just think it's that is a representation of what's happened in these conferences across the, like, the big power four. It's just, that's how it's evened out. The teams that have taken advantage of these new circumstances have leveled the playing field. And now to see that, you're right, in the Northeast, I watched the first half of the game. I mean, UMass went up and down the field. Rutgers couldn't do one thing offensively. And you tie in the idea that the UMass head coach used to be Schiano's defensive coordinator, and you're like, huh, they've been stewing on this one all off season. They knew exactly what they were going to get from Rutgers. There's plenty of motivation to go to a Power Four school. So I was just, the way UMass went at it, I thought it was brilliant, with just playing it. I mean, the total underdog mentality. And like, that game was over at halftime. Like, there was no, Rutgers gave you no sense that they were coming back. And it's like, UMass took care of what they did. They attacked them on defense. And Rutgers turned the ball over, and they just didn't have the capability to come back. And it was really cool to see I mean, that was the ultimate little guy story, right? Going to the big boy's house and taking his money right in front of his face and all of his family. So I thought
0: it was a little different than that. And I mean, I agree with you from, like, holistically the sentiment, but like, at halftime I tweeted it out. There's not 1 ounce of that looked flukish. Like, there's not one ounce of that was not,
26: no,
0: this is what UMass wanted to do, and they went and did it. And UMass wanted to prevent Rutgers from doing, and they did it. And, it was, they executed. You could tell, like, they ran their game. This wasn't like triple reverse passes and punt return touchdowns and block kicks. Like, this was base offense and defense that they just won with. Like, they literally just won.
26: Yeah, and what's crazy is, when the NFL draft comes, there's going to be guys that go from Rutgers, they're going to go pretty high. I mean, they got a receiver, a running back, and when you dominate offensively on the lines of scrimmage, you take those guys away. And they were nowhere to be found, you know, watching that game in the first half. And you think about what we do, with all this going on, and even being here in Baton Rouge and just hearing both sides of the story and all the BS that comes with it. It was, I mean, watching that game, that's why we love college football, right? Everybody's got a chance every single Saturday, or on this time, it was a Thursday at 5 p.m. Central for them to get it together. So yeah, that was an idea right there of why the sport is so awesome.
0: Hey, maybe that'll get us more, you know, Thursday and Friday, 5 p.m. kicks. Like, let's go. Let's get the earlier kicks. I'm for it.
26: No doubt. There was a nice little pocket right there. We didn't have any work to do, and just sat down and got the Big Ten Network going and watched the little guys go and beat the big boys.
0: Stanford Steve's going to be with us every Friday. Let's focus in on where you are, but not what's happening, on the actual game. I'm very interested from your perspective, if you had to pick a spot or two in this game, the matchup, individual or position group, side of the football, player, like, what has most of your attention in this game right now as far as helping you decide how this game's going to go Saturday night in Baton Rouge?
26: Well, I got a chance to go see LSU in person yesterday at practice, and it was pretty eye-opening, Cole, to hear about the roster and know that all the talk has been on everything off the field, but to see Sam Levitt throwing it to Trey Green, to see the new LSU receivers out there running around and what it's going to look like, to see an offensive line, which they have five. Like, they look at there was, you know, when they were going with ones, the substitutions weren't there. That was their five. And then to see the athleticism on the defense I told, you know, LSU people just walking around town, I said, they looked the part. You know, and it's kind of, you know, at this point last year, I feel like it was the same kind of feeling about LSU. It was like, you know what, they got the goods, they're ready to go. We'll find out what they got right off the bat because they're going to Clemson. And their defense dominated, and that's why they won that game. And I wonder if this new five of the offensive line does struggle. You know, this defense, I believe, is going to be able to hold them down. So, to me, the matchup of the game is the Clemson offensive line. on the road in this atmosphere? How do they handle things? Because Blake Baker's gonna still go about his business, and like the kid Benefield from Boise State, he's gonna, you know, be that star guy where they tried to use Harold Perkins, but this kid, he's a football player, man. Like physicality, speed, size, he's got it all. So how does Clemson handle everything that Blake Baker's going to throw at them in this, under this circumstance, week one on the road in a hostile environment? That's what it comes down to. Clemson could you know, get some first downs and keep that crowd at a minimum or even average. They're going to have a shot because I think the LSU offense is going to still find its way. They don't have a 1A receiver. It looks like the tight end is the go-to guy. So we'll see how that pans out.
0: Yeah, there are a lot of people that would in the college football that would like to have that problem, by the way. Like, oh, no, we have to throw a trade as Green. Like, he's our only option. Like, I think they'd be okay there. Where are you on the line, though? LSU's up to minus 10, 50.5 on the total. Is this tough because of where it is for you, or do you feel strongly about one side or the other?
26: I just feel like all the momentum, like it's only going to get bigger. We're going to go on the air tomorrow. The place is going to be jumping. They're going to be playing neck. Lane's coming on the set after the field goal kick. Like, it's going to be Mach 10, you know, as far as it is. And then I'm going to be sitting there asking for a pick. And I feel comfortable saying LSU's going to win, but I'm going to take the points just because the momentum, you know, being at these unbelievable games every single week, you get caught in it. Like, the excitement level, the anticipation, everything is at its highest it all is. And then, you know, it just feeds into the course of the day, and then the lights come on, and they come out, and it's as good as it is in the sport. But I would lean towards taking the points. To me, with Clemson, you have a guy at every level on the defense. You have, I mean, no one. I mean, the perfect underdog mentality. You guys have talked about it, how much that Dabo relishes it. That's how he's made his name in this, just, you know, being the underdog and going and winning games against big boys. So the sounds like the receivers for Clemson are healthy. I like that idea where they can move the sticks, like I said, and keep LSU's offense off the field. So I believe Clemson's going to be hanging around for four quarters. So the 10 points, 10.5, whatever it is, I would look at taking those with Clemson.
0: All right, here's some weird ones that I like. I think you heard me reference this earlier in the week. UTEP is going to roll out a freshman, a North Texas backup that didn't play, a transfer from Jackson State, a transfer from Livingstone College, and a transfer from Independence Community College. We know what that Oklahoma front is, can be, will do. It's a huge line tonight for Oklahoma and UTEP. But does that give you enough confidence to actually lay the points with Oklahoma?
26: Yeah, there's things you could do where, you know, you bet team totals and stuff like this. The thing with Oklahoma, and I just go back to where we were last year, like say this day last year, Cole, right, when we're talking about Oklahoma, all we did was talk about how tough their schedule was, right? And what did they do? They went to the playoff and the quarterback had one good thumb and it wasn't even on his throwing hand. So I'm not going to doubt Oklahoma at all, and everything I hear is how much better the offense is going to be with the toys they got around, you know, Mateer to play with. So I expect the defense to dominate. I actually think they're going to score a ton also. So, like, the over-under's 51.5. Oklahoma could get that by themselves. You know, you're not expecting much from UTEP, like you pointed out, what they're bringing to the table offensively. But I wouldn't have, like, I mean, Missouri, I didn't even look at if they ended up covering. They were given 50-something. There's teams given 55. Virginia Tech's given 55.5 this weekend. But I would feel good in Oklahoma because they want to make a point and know what they have next week going to Michigan, what I think is going to be the most physical football game of the year.
0: 54-14. So Missouri won by 40. I do not think that was a cover for them. Correct.
26: No.
0: That's not a cover.
26: It was
0: because that was a big line. Yeah.
26: Yeah.
0: all right. Let's move to Auburn and Baylor. Auburn 7.5. I feel like more people are finding some confidence in Baylor. I feel like early mid off season, all of this confidence started to build on Auburn, and it kind of sustained in the last week or so. I'm just hearing and seeing more people, Steve, that are kind of like, oh, Baylor, Dave Aranda, watch his defense. you know, DJ Lagway. I'm like, y'all talking about one game with DJ. Like, there's a lot of other games that didn't go great. Like, where are you on Auburn -7.5 in this game right now?
26: Well, being around, talking to Baylor people, you know, on the staff there, the idea of what they have, I mean, they're super confident in DJ. You know, it gets him back to his high school roots of how he threw the ball in spacing. They want to space out Auburn, knowing what DJ Durkin could bring to the table as far as changing looks and getting to what he wants to do defensively so fast. So you have to adjust frequently against DJ, and they feel like they could do that with Durkin. I don't think Baylor has the dynamic playmakers like they had at tight end and receiver last year. The Cameron kid, he had a great NFL preseason. So I think there's a lot on DJ's shoulder, but Baylor feels confident that it's going to be, they're going to be able to move the ball, like spacing them out in a quick game, right, to offset pressures and disguise looks. That's what you want to do, and get the ball in space and make guys miss in space. But on the other side, I just feel confident in Auburn because of Byron Brown. I think he – it's crazy. You guys were at SEC Media Day. That feels like 6 months ago with how everyone was so excited. And I'm still waiting for a quarterback to be in that goalless Josh Heupel system and not succeed. I'd be so happy if I'm an Auburn fan, because you know you're going to get offense. And I think Byron's set up for a big-time year. People are just going to question whether that kind of ball – you know, can go from the American to the SEC. There's instances all over the country where quarterbacks have stepped up. So I feel confident, and I believe Auburn's going to win the game because of their offense. I'm not worried about their defense, but their offense is going to give you sustainability and keep Baylor's offense off the field. So I look at Auburn being super successful in a, what are we calling this, a semi-home game in Atlanta? Like, that whole building is going to be blue and orange.
0: It's fine, but it's still a neutral site.
17: It's an adjacent home game. It's an adjacent home game. That's where it's at. It's what it is. It's an extension of Auburn. When I think Auburn, I think Atlanta. You know, it's dumb. You're so close.
0: That's what it is.
17: There's right down the street. looking at the
0: mayor's going to be mad at you again.
17: I'm really concerned. Looking at the big picture this weekend, Steve, is there like a trend you're kind of going towards? Because it feels like dogs across the board. I mean, I'm just seeing all these big numbers. We had a 30-point dog win outright last night. You have a 7-point dog win outright last night. I mean, I'm sure there's a million examples in which the favorite covered. I didn't go through them line by line. But it feels like with the unknowns across the board this year, and really every year in college football from this point forward, like, if I can catch a big number early, I'm taking it. So what's kind of the overall process this weekend when evaluating the landscape?
26: Yeah, I think it's pace, Greg. You know, like, Cole just asked me about Oklahoma, and I'm like, I believe they're coming out guns blazing with their offense, like trying to show off all the new toys they got to play with. I think Indiana, knowing they don't have anyone to play in the first, 5 weeks, like, we know what Cignetti does in these spots. He wants to pummel teams. So I think it's different circumstances. But I do feel like the gist of the green dot in the quarterback's helmet and somebody on defense, like, well, that's evolutionized itself. And coaches are going back to, like, all right, hold on, let's make sure we're all on the same page and go slow, whereas now they want to use tempo as a changeup. I think you're going to see the pace pick up, especially – in these games, like you talked about, against inferior opponents, you got to be wary of what those top teams actually have offensively. So I totally get what you're saying with the underdogs, but I would be wary of a team that just has explosiveness and wants to show it off, like an Indiana, like an Ohio State, and definitely like a Miami tonight. Like, I they could name whatever score they want against Stanford. Stanford, they can't block anybody, and they don't have any speed. Like, usually – growing up in football, when you saw teams, they would either be able to be slow and block people, or they would just be fast and outrun people. Stanford doesn't have either. Like, Miami's going to do whatever they want. And Mario's still mad that last time he went to Palo Alto, he lost as a top-5 team, and then he had that debacle at Oregon in Eugene. So, and he ran it up on Stanford last year. He's going to totally try and run it up against Stanford tonight, because also they get to play a home game in Palo Alto across the

0: great one? 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
2: Costco bringing it to the table. I'm also curious in Texas. Like, how fast are they going to score? Because you know what they have next week. Like, is Sark going to, you know, try and put up 30 in the first half, and then it's that USC deal last week where they don't care what the score is, but everybody's going to talk about how the team gave up, you know, three touchdowns in the fourth quarter with Texas State. You know, they got an off dynamic offense, but I just wonder how that's going to affect when you bring the physicality of Texas into play. So I would not touch Penn State. Marshall is got a ton of guys coming back. Gibson's done a good job with defense, and Penn State's got a lot of things to work out. I would be wary of laying it with Penn State. And the other one I'd be very wary of laying it is Oklahoma State. I know everyone talks about how much they love the idea of Morris going to Oklahoma State now, and Mestemaker and all these guys coming in. When I watched that team against the good teams in the American last year, it did not go well. And Tulsa beat those guys last year, and I get it. Oklahoma State's a totally different team. But I would be – I mean, Oklahoma State going to Tulsa, Tulsa's going to – like, this is their Super Bowl. They don't get to play the big boys much. I would be very wary of Oklahoma State laying the points this weekend.
3: Yeah, those are chosen sons for this season. So we we know what side we're on.
4: Let me get you one more, and I just want a little Friday night action.
2: Yep.
4: What do you think of Fresno? It might be my play of the weekend, taking the points there. Mm. Am I nuts?
2: No, not at all. I was just very curious about USC. Like, I mean, I texted Cole. I'm like, all right, I got my new love in Bowman, the tight end. Like, that kid as a freshman, because I loved the tight end last year at USC, and he transferred out to BYU. And I'm like, well, how good is this kid? And he comes in. I mean, the way he uses his hands, you just don't see that as a freshman tight end. But, like, Lincoln totally treated that as a preseason game. It was like, all right, this series, all right, what receivers are we going to see? And then some of the guys you never even end up seeing. So to see how USC treated that game, I think Lincoln knows he's getting into a fight here. I believe that Fresno's offense is going to be way more capable than San Jose. And at times, San Jose had chances, throwing the football. I think there was some good stuff that San Jose exposed USC to, because – everybody's talking about Gary Patterson and how good he is defensively. San Jose State finds some pockets there where they move the football. But was, you know, the idea of, are you showing everything against an inferior opponent? I'm with you. Three-plus touchdowns with Fresno, plenty to play for. Those guys, you know, playing out there in college, those guys, they nothing. San Jose State, Fresno State, they love going to play the big boys. So there'll be plenty of motivation on Fresno. I would think the offense is going to score more. And, again, with Lincoln, how's he going to handle it if he does get a big lead? If it does not go well early on for Fresno, the back door is going to be open. So I would take Fresno with the points. I'm with you, Greg.
4: Oh, boy. Love it.
3: Tennessee Furman, 66.5. You taking the over there?
4: Ooh.
2: Yes. Yes. Did you see who plays quarterback for Furman? I can't believe he's still in college. Garcia? I couldn't believe when I saw the box score last week. Garcia is still in college.
3: Which Garcia?
4: Garcia, formerly of Mizzou, Miami, and seven other schools. Get out of here.
2: He played quarterback for. That's the name of the quarterback in the box score last week for Furman. And
3: I'm gonna need 28. 15 to 28, 183, no touchdowns and a pick.
4: I'm going to need a double check there. I don't
5: ECU
4: know.
5: ECU in Michigan.
3: ECU in Miami, yeah.
2: Tennessee's one of those teams, guys, that we want to see. Like, all these teams laying the big points. Like, you got to see it. What does it look like? Again, going back to the Byron Brown thing with Golish, this Faison kid, I mean, in that offense, you know they got receivers. You know what they have coming back offensively. Tennessee puts up points in a hurry against inferior teams. Like, I expect a big night from Tennessee. So I would, I,

0: I don't think I'm looking at taking the points with Furman there.
1: Hey, you thought that's egregious. This kid, Mitch Griffiths, that's going to start for ECU against Alabama?
0: Yeah.
1: You know which quarterback he made his first career start against?
2: Well, he started his career at Wake, didn't he?
1: Yep.
0: Yeah, he backed up.
1: Do you know what quarterback he made his first career start against?
2: Let's say DJ Uiagalelei.
1: Nope. Go back further on the same team. Trevor Lawrence.
2: Get out.
1: Mitch Griffiths, who is starting for ECU against Bama, his first career start was against Trevor Lawrence. Or first career game he played in was against Trevor Lawrence.
2: How back are we? Golly, how good is college football? I can't
1: Trevor
2: wait
1: Lawrence
2: to go back
1: is like a legit sustained professional quarterback.
2: Like, he's on his second he's like looking for contract three. And now and Mitch Griffiths just still hanging around. Just hang around.
1: Unreal. Steve, great stuff, man. Appreciate you. Look forward to next week. Have fun.
0: All right, boys. Have a good one.
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1: All right, welcome back in. McElroy and Kubik in the morning. Hair dryer still going on the carpet in the room, so we're good. Has not burned out yet. No fire started. So that's a plus. That's a win for us there. We're making progress. Don't know if we're actually going to stay, but we'll see how it's going to go later in the day. Not going to be able to deal with that here anytime soon. We got to get going on a Max Ball Friday. Obviously, we got a lot of games to talk about. We got a lot of things to discuss. A couple that we haven't spent a lot of time on last night. Greg, we did a little bit with Stanford Steve. Man, UMass last night, buddy. That was beyond impressive. And for multiple reasons, really, when you just look at the unexpected taking place, none of us were talking about that game. None of us were talking about that potentially going down the way that it did. And we had talked about it, the Rutgers skill and K.J. Duff. And I mean, now, by the way, he went 9 for 196, yeah. Three touchdowns.
2: Wasn't on him.
1: For the guys in our mentions that were saying, didn't y'all say Rutgers was good? Well, yeah, we said that guy was good. And he said that they may have two receivers and a running back drafted. Antoine Raymond, only 42 yards on the ground. They had 30 yards net rushing. Dylan Lonergan threw three picks. But, man, Pop Watson was awesome last night. Dude. 19 to 22, 197, three touchdowns. He ran six times for 40 yards. They were just the best way I know how to describe this for someone who didn't see this game, Greg, I would say UMass was in command of the game. Like, they did their stuff. It was not flukish. It was not a bunch of mistakes by Rutgers. Like, they went out and ran their stuff, man. And, like, they were just better. At the end of the day, they were just better. They forced some mistakes. But, wow, that was impressive for what we saw UMass go out there and do. And not a lot of people are, you know, understanding or even know what head coach, I'm going to butcher his name, Joe Harris-Semack. Harris-Semack. Like, no one was talking about him. Now he's going to be everywhere. But that was impressive, man, what UMass did last night.
2: The quarterback made some money last night, dude. I don't know who you are. Like you said, Pop Watson. That was the biggest takeaway for me. I was like, this guy's a baller. I don't know how big he is. He doesn't look very big. You know, he's not real rocked up. He's not real I don't know. He doesn't look –
1: I was watching that game last night, Greg, thinking about what Lane Kiffin told me about Trinidad Chambliss. And I'm like, yeah, I wonder if this is just a dude that, like, when the lights come on, well, here we go. Like, it's just, he just gets it done. That's what it felt like to me. Because if y'all don't know, you've heard the story of me talking about Lane, that Trinidad couldn't complete an out route. And then all of a sudden they get in scrimmages, and he just literally walks the offense up and down the field. Like, that's just kind of like, that's the type player I felt like I was watching last night. They have him listed, by the way, at 6'2", 210.
2: I'll take the under on
1: transferred
2: six
1: in from Virginia Tech.
15: Virginia Tech had him at 5'11 last year.
2: Yeah, I'll take the under on 5'11.
1: But Kyler Murray grew like 3 inches from the end of the season to the draft. Like, don't act like it can't happen.
2: It can happen for sure. I mean, some guys are just late bloomers. But I'll tell you this: that kid's a player, dude. I mean, he's a player, and it just goes to show you the ultimate. Dude, Rutgers playing hard. D-line was getting after it. Like, the little bit I watched, it's like, I mean, it's not like Rutgers was laying an egg. I mean, they were trying to get after him, and he was just better than everybody else on the field. And he threw some strikes last night, man, pushed it down the field some. I really liked what I saw from him specifically. The other thing I would say about just where things are right now in the grand scheme, dude, so much is unknown. Offensive lines are across the board are a mess. And it kind of goes back to our conversation about Clemson LSU. If your quarterback just gets the ball out and you got good wideouts, because the wideouts were getting a lot of separation yesterday. Like, their guys were open for UMass. Yep. They were open, dude. And they were open on downfield throws. Like, if you got great wideouts nowadays, that's become such a premier position. So if your quarterback can push it and can get it out quick and you got dudes outside, it definitely narrows the gap. And that's why I think Clemson's a live dog on Saturday. I'm not saying they win. I'm just saying their wideouts are legit. I mean, they're big time. So if there's one way that Clemson wins the game is by manufacturing big plays down the field. So can Vezina hit them, and can those guys create the separation like UMass did last night?
1: I just watched that first corner out that he threw in the first quarter. I got it on right now. I mean, it is just wide receiver had to drag his foot to stay in bounds, but it is just right in his belly, like just a beautiful throw. Yeah. They also did a nice job of mixing and matching like how they ran their zone scheme. I don't know if you noticed this, but like they would run it to strength and they would just allow that Rutgers front to just flow with it, but they cut it all the way backside. They knew it was coming. Like it was intentional. It was almost like a zone cut. And man, like they had that defense flowing. And all of a sudden, goal 23 would just turn it north and south and 6 yards, 10 yards, 4 yards. Like they were just busting them up. And I'm trying to find out how many career starts that offensive line had, because they were getting after him too. Once again, here's what we talk about. They weren't bullying guys 5 yards off the ball. I'm not saying they were just more physical, but it's just the understanding of how to stay latched on, how to get a hat on a hat, when to climb to a linebacker. Like that's exactly what we're talking about. And that's what that UMass offensive line had and what they were doing to Rutgers. Like just have the understanding of the scheme. Let the backs work. Let your quarterback work. But just like you talk about, there are some bad O-line play out there. Don't be a liability. Like, don't get your guy killed. Don't turn guys loose. We saw some of that last night as well in different games. But that's what it felt like that UMass O-line had last night.
2: And as that specific play that you described relates to this upcoming weekend, look at that play and apply it to Ole Miss LSU. Because week one, dude, everyone's fresh. Everyone's juiced. Like, the biggest thing about week one to me is just calm down. Like you, sometimes it's real easy. I feel like guys fly around so fast in week one because they're so excited to be out there competing that oftentimes your aggressiveness is amped up a little on week one. So look at Louisville, how they run the stretch zone, and how if those linebackers from LSU and those D linemen are playing flat downhill, flat horizontally, those cutbacks are there for two explosive backs. Like, just stay, get your cleats in the ground, stay in phase, don't over pursue. Because I think if there's ever a week where you come out a little hot on defense and hot in a bad way, it's week one, and we saw it last night in Rutgers. So like, apply that play and use it a bunch of different ways, because it's not the first time and it certainly won't be the last time it shows up this weekend.
1: No doubt. I don't know if you hopped on right towards the end of my conversation with Steve before you were a part of it, but I'm hearing and seeing more people, I don't want to say jumping on the Baylor bandwagon, but gaining confidence in Baylor in this game. It felt like it was a lot Auburn. People felt great about Auburn. And now all of a sudden, there's a lot of people that are kind of like, nah, man, Lagway, Baylor, Dave Aranda, this defense. Where are you just confidence level on this game? Like, what do you – I don't care which side, which group, which player, which anything. Like, where do you have confidence going into this game, Auburn-Baylor tomorrow afternoon?
2: Baylor doesn't try to run the football. They're not going to run the football. Auburn is elite stopping the run, or at least was last year. Whether that continues, we'll find out. Baylor can throw their way into this football game. I've been saying that for a while. Like, they're going to spread you out. They're going to go tempo. And they're going to push it. And Spavital is going to have a good plan. And Lagway's talented. And I think it's a really quarterback-friendly offense. And dude, Kenny Trill Hill looked like an All-American running this offense 10, 12 years ago. I mean, like, it's a quarterback-friendly offense. And Lagway is a dude. His talent is there. Now, does it live up to expectations? I don't know. Does he throw it to their team? I don't know. But there is a path for Baylor to be very competitive in this game. And I think it makes it a track meet. If you make it a track meet, Baylor's in it. If Auburn's defense settles in and avoids giving up big plays downfield and is opportunistic when the ball's in the air, I like their chances of beating them by two scores. But there is a path. So to ignore the possibility of Baylor being competitive in this game, I think is not smart. But it also requires Baylor to be good against the run, and I'm not optimistic about that. I'm also not optimistic about Baylor being able to contain Byron Brown, because Klanderman's defense did not handle quarterback run very well last year. So that's another aspect as well. So I just think there's a lot of things to look at here. It's still advantage Auburn. I give them a 75% chance to win the game. But I also think that there is a path for Baylor if they make it a shootout to make it real interesting.
1: Yeah, I mean, it's so much is going to depend on Lagway, his comfort level, being able to deal with the different looks, you know, how they can get him into a rhythm, make him feel just good. And it's, I hear some of the comments that keep coming out of it from DJ Lagway, and I actually lose confidence. You know, he talking earlier this week about how he felt like God was doubting him, and had to call his mom. We've heard him blame Gainesville for, you know, some of the things that he's not having successful with. Like, it's, you know, it is what it is. But either way, we'll talk more about Auburn-Baylor. We'll get into more LSU-Clemson, look through some more games around the SEC coming up this weekend. What are we watching for? All that and more next on a Max Ball Friday.
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1: All right, welcome back in. McElroy and Kubelik in the morning. Statement from the SEC 11 hours ago on the ruling in yesterday's preliminary hearing. We disagree with the court's decision. The SEC presidents and chancellors unanimously adopt a clear and reasonable standard. Member universities should not place former professional athletes on their rosters. The conference and its member universities have the right to establish the agreed-upon governance procedures, the rules under which they voluntarily compete, and expect those rules to be followed. The SEC will continue to defend this standard, the principle of fair competition, and the conference's authority to govern competition among its member universities. So there you go. That will continue today. I believe tonight at midnight is the deadline for LSU to add players to their roster. We'll see where that goes, what that is, and how it plays out. We are not going to spend too much more time talking about it. Some SEC games coming up this weekend. We'll dive into a few of those. You get UTEP Oklahoma tonight. Oklahoma is a 40.5 point favorite. It's on the SEC Network Plus, which apparently you can now access through YouTube TV.
15: Oh, boy. We are.
1: 7 o'clock.
15: Oh, we are.
1: You'll get
15: up.
1: That one.
15: I wish they would do where you could have the multi-view with all of these. It is nice that you get basically ESPN Plus games. Like you could watch. I watched Damian on on YouTube TV last night, so having to go through the ESPN app. If you wanted to catch a UAB game or some of like FCS games like that, you can now get it through YouTube TV, but you can't do
1: well,
15: it.
1: Hold on. How do you do it without going through the app?
15: ESPN Unlimited, which is how you get that, or if you just had select, but it's now included with YouTube. The carrier, the dispute they had almost a year or so ago was over
1: Correct.
15: And they rolled it out, 2-3 days or so ago. So now when you scroll through, if you look at it, there you see your ESPN channels, and then below it there's a line that says ESPN Unlimited or whatever, or you can click on ESPN, and then everything that's available on basically watch ESPN or that app is now right there in YouTube. So you can watch the game itself.
1: This is going to be helpful for,
15: Correct,
1: for people. I bookmarked somebody's tweet saying, this is how it's included. But, okay, first off, I've redone my channels, and I have, all sports channels at the top of my live.
15: Right, yeah.
1: Whatever
15: yeah.
1: that is. So you're saying go to live and then go to whatever?
15: Yeah, now, it may not show up in there because you're using technically custom, and when they put channels in, they don't automatically come in. But the easiest thing may be to do when you're under live, you can click on the program, look all the way to the left where you can click on the channel. And then when you do that, ESPN, the little graphic or something will come up, and then everything available.
1: Clicked on that.
15: Yeah, everything available should be what's live now. You should be able to watch Doring and Peterborough
1: networks.
15: Yeah. Yes.
1: Got it.
15: And it should be all the games, all of it right there. Yes.
1: All right.
15: I love that.
1: That's helpful.
15: It's annoying that, again, you can't do multi-view with some of these games. And last night I had to jerry-rig because they wouldn't let me do the multi-view that you could pick, even though they said you can pick any four multi-view. So me and YouTube are still beefing a little bit, but it's a step in the right direction.
1: No, that's super helpful because now I will say the app is not always user-friendly.
15: Correct.
1: It took me some finagling to go find Damian's game. I watched a little bit of it last night. In between airports and layovers and planes and the longer flight duration I had not having Wi-Fi last night as well.
15: Ooh.
1: So yesterday was a mess, to say the least. But, yeah, also some other college football news. Michael Lombardi, GM for the North Carolina Tar Heels football team, is out. That pending investigation is now complete, and it is not pretty. You guys want to go look into that? Just figure that out for yourself. You can. Ugh. But, yeah, it's not great. He's not going to be a part of that program anymore. But nonetheless, hey, North Carolina found a way to win last week, and you give them credit for that. Fresno State at USC. USC a 22.5 point favorite. And like Greg has brought up before, I agree with what Stanford Steve said earlier. USC, it felt almost scrimmage-like with what they did against San Jose State. It's why I left that game saying, I don't know about your O-line, man. I can't leave with full confidence there. Love your young tight end. Love your young receivers. Jaden Maiava looked great. But Fresno's going to come out and try to play bully ball. And I did feel better about the USC defensive line. 97, 98, I think it was 99 as well, 91. They had multiple guys that I was like, okay, this group may be different. This group may be real. Feeling pretty good about it. They're going to get put to the test. And, you're telling me that a, 8 o'clock here is a 6 o'clock kick there? Is that correct?
15: Yeah.
1: So now we're going to fight 5 o'clock traffic in LA to go watch this game? Yeah, I don't think that part's going to be much better. So expect another statement from the school on Monday about attendance and some excuses there again. Don't really anticipate that that'll look a lot different than it did last week. But I am interested to see USC against a little bit more physical team, how they manage it, how it goes. But they had a lot of success with Maiava. Trent Mosley did some good things offensively. They just didn't have to work real hard on offense. So I'm anxious to see. Yeah, that's kind of like one of these things we talked about with UMass. Like, UMass did not make things difficult on themselves. It's kind of what USC did last week against San Jose State. You take a team like, say, Florida State, Georgia Tech last night, you know, those teams made life hard on themselves. That's going to be key early in the season when you're trying to figure out who's going to play where, who's going to play what, how things are going to go. Another SEC game we haven't gotten to from last night was Missouri, 54-14 against Arkansas Pine Bluff. Now, we knew this was going to be a blowout. We knew this wasn't going to be problematic, but this is one of those situations that I'm talking about. It looked really easy for Missouri last night. Austin Simmons in complete control. Now, he had receivers wide open. He didn't have a lot of pressure. 17 of 19, 252, 4 touchdowns. I'm not sure he took a snap in the second half. He was out early in this game. Matt Zollers did not look as good as Simmons. Added 87 yards through the air on 8 of 12 passing. 205 yards on the ground. They spread the wealth. Jamal Roberts, 13 of 47 in a touchdown. I thought the offensive line played well. I thought Dominic Adiche moving down to center looked pretty good. You had some things you can clean up, though. Twos didn't look great. Norfleet looked good at tight end. But this is exactly the way you want it to go. Like, you want to make life easy on yourself when you're playing in these games that you're supposed to handle. They handle their business. Give them credit for that, and I will. And we'll talk more SEC football coming up this weekend next on Jocks.
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1: All right, welcome back in. McElroy and Kublik in the morning. One game we haven't mentioned a lot of here at 8:53 Friday, September 4th from last night. Illinois 42, UAB 23. UAB goes 0-1, Illinois 1-0. Caden Hauser, 13-17, 182, three touchdowns, no interceptions. One of those came on a Hail Mary right at the end of the half. And, Greg, I have never seen this before. I have never seen a quarterback on a Hail Mary be able to stand in the pocket, like literally just stand, walk forward two or three steps, then sort of begin to crow hop into his heave to the end zone that would end up being a touchdown for Illinois, which was big because that was a tight game going into the half right there. That gave Illinois some momentum heading into the half and obviously changed the score. I felt like we got some positives from UAB last night. I think there were some parts of that team that looked good, but you can't put one player at the line of scrimmage and then mush rush or spy that individual. And like we've talked about Caden Hauser, dude, he's got a cannon. You didn't think he's going to be able to get the ball to the end zone? You got to try to get a quarterback off platform, at least make him uncomfortable, not let him set up like that to throw a Hail Mary.
2: I'm on the same page with you. The problem that I have, though, is still the back end execution. It's like you got a defensive back with hands on the ball.
1: Fair.
2: Like, what is, like, you are taught to go straight volleyball in that situation, dude. Like, you spike that thing as hard as humanly possible. And in the era of, oh, well, my stats, me, and it's not that uncommon. Like, we dealt with it back in the day. Like, guys want picks. If you're a defensive back, a pick is fun. But you try to intercept it as opposed to bat it down, it costs your team 6 points. I mean, you had hands on the ball. Like, knock it down. You're good. And you get out of there, and you're in pretty good shape going into the half. So that was still the more agree. I don't have a problem with the rush or lack thereof. You've seen more and more teams start to go with a four-man rush, one late add linebacker with a three-man rush traditional. So kind of a green dog, if you will, in the Hail Mary situation, which I hate as a player, especially from 60 yards out, because my receivers, even if they run four flat, which we know they don't, can't get to the end zone in 6 seconds. So I've always thought from 50 and beyond, you rush four at worst, but it's still the back end execution that was a problem.
1: I thought Ryder Burton did some good things for UAB at quarterback. He showed some toughness, man. Like, he made some tough throws. He was only 18 of 31, 219, a touchdown and a pick, but, you know, got him down there to score late, kept him in the game for a minute, did some really good things. I thought they played hard. You know, you saw a couple of different areas of that football team that look to be vastly improved from what we saw a year ago. Like, Roger Robinson had a nice hurdle late at 235 pounds out of the backfield. So I felt much better about, I know it wasn't a comfortable loss and it's still a loss, but I felt a lot better about the possibilities for UAB football this season coming out of that game than I did going in. Back with more Max Ball next.
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0: All right, welcome back in. McElroy and Kubelik in the morning. Greg is doing television again. 9 a.m. Friday, September 4th, right here on Jocks. A lot of games coming up this weekend. We've talked a lot about games that we got last night. UAB goes down to Illinois 42-23. They actually outrushed Illinois in that game, 194-50. So some positives for UAB coming out of that one that I think when you look at Ryder Burton at quarterback, Roderick Robinson at running back, some of the things they're going to be able to do, I feel better about them moving forward than I did coming into the season. Samford goes down to Southern Illinois, 22-18 last night. They were outrushed 181-70. Damian, that's back-to-back games that Samford has really struggled on the ground. Is that something that you think can change for the Bulldogs during the course of this year?
1: It's going to be tough. Their center actually went down late in the game, it looks like he's probably going to be missing some time. They're rotating guys at tackle. I mean, they've got to find five. And I know that the continuity and the things that they have to do up front. But the thing is, because what we saw for so long in the air raid, the run game was kind of, and I don't want to be disrespectful when I say it, but kind of forgotten about. You kind of hide some things because you were, hitting swing passes or doing like long extended handoffs with the pitch, toss sweep, whatever. But now, with Coach Gross in there, there's a focal point of, hey, we have to establish the run game because it opens up everything else. The quarterback's mobility and Jabari Johnson helps him out a little bit because he can kind of get you out of trouble in some things because Southern Illinois, they were dialing it up pretty – they were very strategic when they did, and they didn't make any bones about it. But they've got to be able to shore things up because you have some quality playmakers out there. There's a true freshman yesterday, Caden Aukerman, who really showed up and became like the go-to guy. But they've got to shore up some things up front for sure.
0: Absolutely. So we'll see if that goes and if that can get going. But also maybe you lose some confidence in Illinois. Like, they didn't look great last night. They ended up running for 150, but it wasn't clean. 29 of that came from Hauser. He was efficient, but just didn't feel like they could really maintain possession. I felt like there were times that the UAB defense was a little bit too disruptive. But either way, Illinois, a team I thought going to have a good season. Parts of it did not look as clean as you wanted it to last night. Games coming up tonight. We've talked about a couple that we're going to see, a couple that we're going to get. Obviously, the Oklahoma game one that we're going to have interest in. You also get Fresno State and USC on Fox tonight. That one could be fun with the physicality that Fresno's going to bring. 8 p.m. on Fox. 8 p.m. on ESPN, Miami and Stanford. If you heard Stanford Steve on the show earlier, he does not think this game is going to be very competitive. Like, he does not think that this is one that Stanford can even hang in. Feels like Miami will call their shot in a lot of different ways. And, we'll see. Two new head coaches on FS1 at 7 p.m. tonight, Toledo and Michigan State. Michigan State, a 10-point favorite, Jason Candle out at Toledo. You get 7 p.m. on ESPN, Long Island. The Sharks are going to take on Kansas. They'll be in Lawrence. And at 6 o'clock, North Carolina A&T is at Georgia State. Also on the Big Ten Network, Indiana State's at Purdue. And it gets going early again. ESPN Plus, 5:30. You've got San Jose State and Eastern Michigan. San Jose State 1-0 after they lost to USC. Eastern Michigan 1-0. They try to get their second win of the season. They're a 3-point favorite in that one. So that's kind of tonight. Now we go to tomorrow. Games inside the Southeastern Conference that we haven't really spent a lot of time on yet. Maybe not even how some of these games are going to go win-loss, but what we're looking forward to. ECU and Alabama. Alabama has released their depth chart. We'll get into that a little bit when Greg comes back, so I want to get his thoughts on it. Alabama, 11 a.m. on ABC, has won 86 straight games against non-conference opponents at home. ECU guys has three starters back. Three. And that's not always the end-all, be-all of what it's going to be in the portal era, but 33% of their production returns. That is 122nd in college football, according to Bill Connolly. They have one starter back on offense. They averaged 104.1 rushing yards last year, did Bama. It was the first time since 1946, or the lowest, excuse me, since 1946. That's the year that they started keeping rushing statistics at Alabama. That's got to get better. We think it's going to get better. You look at the retooled offensive line, adding Josh Ford, mobility at quarterback. There are a lot of reasons to get on board with thinking that it will be better. But it's going to be one of those wait and sees for me. I need to see it. It's where my eyes will be tomorrow morning at 11 when that game kicks off is, can that Alabama offensive line have the togetherness that we've talked about, like Missouri had, like UMass had, that some of these other teams that have impressed us early in this season, go back to what Virginia did week one with that 23-play drive against NC State. Doesn't have to be trained killers on every play. Just have the wherewithal of what's being asked of you, how to operate as one, how to work as a unit. If Alabama can do that, I think they have enough skill around them, even with the younger quarterback, to kind of get that thing back on track and get going. Good news for Bama, ECU's lost 15 straight to AP-ranked opponents. They've lost 9 straight to SEC teams, 1-8 in their last 9 games, 0-13 all-time against SEC opponents not named South Carolina. That's the one win that they did get. They're also 2-29 versus AP top 15 teams on the road all-time. So we know everything's going to point to Alabama winning this game. They won 30 straight against non-Power 4 teams. The last time they lost back-to-back 4 games in a season was 2000 and 2001. We mentioned Mitch Griffiths a little bit earlier. I mean, this is wild, guys. 6-year senior. His first season was in 2020 against Wake. His first game that he played in was against Trevor Lawrence. I mean, that in and of itself is just mind-boggling to think about. We have a quarterback in college football that also competed, Damian, as a quarterback in college against Trevor Lawrence.
1: That's insane. What is eligibility nowadays, man?
0: Not something that lasts a short period of time.
1: Trevor Lawrence?
0: He's going to be 25 next week, by the way. Mitch Griffiths will be 25 next week, which is probably younger than 3/4 of the Virginia offensive line, but still.
1: Well,
0: they're
1: finding ways. But that's the thing, because we talked about it with Indiana. The older you are, the better you are, correct?
0: That's it. When you're old, you're good. That's all that matters.
1: So he's
0: good. That's why, hey, who's the team out in California? Cal Poly. They got the 47-year-old. Right. They're going to win a national championship this year.
2: That's why Tom Brady
0: best
2: stuck
0: team
2: around
0: in college football.
1: Yeah.
0: That's it. It's the only reason. It's the only reason.
1: So, Cole, I will ask this. Is it so much the number of rushing yards that Alabama has on Saturday, or is it just the presentation that, hey, they're going to be able to rely on running the football as opposed to what it looked like last year?
0: Look clean. I want it to look clean. Mm-hmm. I want there to be an understanding of, number one, from the backs, how the play's supposed to go, where the play's supposed to go. I want to have an understanding of when to get north and south, when to stretch a play outside the tackle. I want double teams to be latched on at the line of scrimmage a little bit longer. Angles to linebackers. Strain is going to be one of the biggest things I'm looking at for this Alabama offensive line. Like, if you don't get your hat across initially, if you don't get your hand placement exactly where it needs to be initially, can you strain throughout the course of the play? Play through the whistle. Because those are the little bitty things. Like, if you go watch Missouri last night, I realize it was Arkansas Pine Bluff, and I'm a moron. I stayed up and watched that film when I got back to my hotel room. When you watch their O-line operate, there are multiple plays in which the block is not initiated the way you'd want it to. But because they stay attached and they run their feet throughout the course of the play, the back's able to make a cut, get north and south, pick up 4 yards, 8 yards, 12 yards, whatever it is. And that's what Alabama didn't do a good job of last year. Like, initially, some things might be okay, but then that back makes a cut, or the back's a little bit indecisive, which happened way too often, and then all of a sudden it's a 2-yard loss, or it's no yard gain, because you kind of gave up on the block 3/4 of the way through the play, didn't think it was going to have an impact on the play. Next thing you know, you're not able to gain positive yards. So I just want to see it work as one, Damian. I want to see it look clean, and I want to see nobody running free in the backfield. I don't want to see guys chasing the ball back from behind because they weren't touched, and I don't want to see guys splitting double teams because you left your combination block too early. Like, those are the keys for me as far as this Alabama run game is concerned against ECU.
1: Yeah, and that's one thing, because like we went back and we watched a little bit of, you know, Texas and Arkansas. And you brought up a great point of, like, man, everybody's talking about Texas offensive line supposed to be this, you know, it's supposed to just be the best in the SEC with all the, you know, all the Ferraris they got out wide. They got some dogs up front. But even you were starting to see, like, hey, man, like, there's some leaks that are happening against, again, at that point in time, an Arkansas team that defensively was just trying to figure it all out. And you see the confusion that they had. So I was just wondering, as far as for Alabama, because of how – if you could pinpoint certain things that happened last year for Alabama, what were the biggest issues on why it just didn't work?
0: I would say, number one, an overall understanding of the concepts of the run plays. If we're just referencing mainly the run plays, mm-hmm. I don't think there was a lot of issues with the passing game. I mean, Ty Simpson had a great year. He obviously had one of your better, more talented receivers that had a bit of a down year. Drops were a little bit of an issue there. Pass protection was a little bit of a concern at times. But all in all, that part of the offense wasn't problematic. Oh, conceptually, overall, the understanding of what's supposed to take place. Sometimes you don't take the ball and run as fast as you can as a running back. Mm-hmm. Sometimes you got to let things develop just a little bit. Sometimes you know a play's not going to go outside. Like, it's just, it's not designed to bounce outside. Sometimes as an offensive lineman, you got to understand, we, no matter what, have to stay latched on this combination box just a little bit longer. Like, that's got to happen if this play is going to work. Not being fooled by a linebacker that looks like he's going to play over the top or play underneath. You make that decision too quickly, and then they're sitting there able to make the play. Either they're running to the backfield or they're coming over the top, and you're not in position to be able to go make a block. Like, that was never really in sync for a consistent period of time, for an extended period of time. So for me, that's number one, is just, and I will say this, like, I have a pretty good feeling that some of that has been heavily adjusted in the building, of some of the coaching changing to maybe what was not understood as opposed to a hypothesizing that everything was understood, mm-hmm. specifically dealing with the offensive line. And I think that part is going to change, or has a good chance of changing. Because as we also know, once you get out there against live billets, things can go to hell in a handbasket. Like,
1: quickly.
0: You can feel great about things, and then all of a sudden, I mean, you saw it on your teams. I saw it on my teams. We've talked about practice warriors, spring game warriors. Like, there are always those things that, oh, yeah, this is going to rip. And you get in a game, and you're like, hold on a second. Like, that is not what we thought. That is not going the way we planned it. But I do think that has been addressed, and I think that they have discovered that that was an issue last year, that there wasn't as much of an understanding of the concept of the play, as opposed to just saying, all right, let's run outside zone. Okay, let's run counter. Mm-hmm. As opposed to, no, this is why you make this block this way. And this is why you make this adjustment when this happens. Like, and I think there was more communication as to, tell me what you don't know about this concept and why we run it and how we run it. And then helping the understanding grow from that standpoint. So that gives me a little bit of confidence that it should be better.
1: Okay. So what are you looking at for Keelan Russell in his first start? Same thing, just clean operation.
0: Comfort, yeah. Operate the offense comfort level. If there's a read, get it out quickly and distribute the football. Like, if there's an uncovered you're supposed to throw, don't hesitate, just throw it. Throw the ball in the stands if you have to. Mm-hmm. Be decisive when you leave the pocket. It's okay to keep your eyes locked on a receiver. I love the way he does that, by the way. But if you're going to leave, put the ball down and go. Tuck it and go. If there's a scramble drill, be decisive in that. All right, this guy's going to go to the sideline. If he's open, I'll throw it. If not, I'll tuck it, pick up five, or I'll throw it in the stands. Like, get out of a fake quickly and be decisive and be definitive on where you want to go with the football. He's pretty much been that when I've seen him. So I just – it's like I talk about with Austin Simmons against Arkansas Pine Bluff. Like, when you watch it, he's decisive. He is comfortable. That's the same way Pop was for UMass last night. Like, he knew what to do with the ball. And we've talked about that with a team on the other side of the state last year. When we had a guy who couldn't let go of the ball, much less know what to do with the ball. So I just want to see a level of comfort and a level of decisiveness in the operation of the offense, and I'll be fine. I don't care if he throws for 480 or 180. That does not matter to me. It is the operation of the offense and how comfortable he is in it, Damian, that's going to matter to me watching that Alabama offense.
1: Yeah, I'm right there with you. Because, again, there's only so much you can really learn as far as just the quality of opponent that you're going against. But I look at it from the same perspective. Now, you look on the defensive side for Alabama, a couple new bodies up front. But for Kane Womack, I think people truly don't understand what it means to have that entire secondary back. Because these are the guys that have played with him the entire time. Like, all they know is Kane Womack defensively. And when they talk about being able to disguise some things, because you have veterans, like true veterans, that have played a ton of football and have made impacts 100% since they've been back there. What do you expect from the front seven for Alabama?
0: Man, it's, they're going to allow to play so much more free if they're asked to. They're going to allow to be more aggressive if they need to, and they're going to be able to mix and match. There's nothing better than going into a game when you know what front you're going to get and you know what the defensive line is going to do. And even if they're a group that slants a lot and stunts a lot, if you know that's where they live and that's what they do and you come in, you're like, oh, okay, this three technique's a little tighter. He's probably going to play this back door, and then they do. Or when they go two threes, they're both going to pinch inside and the backers are going to stick to the outside. Whatever it is, if you go into a game and things start happening the way you knew and the way you prepped for, that skyrockets your level of confidence. I think Alabama's front's going to be able to operate in a very different manner this year than they did last year from start to finish because of that. Secondary is going to be able to cover up so much. They're going to be able to play free. They're going to be able to design more, do more up front, which is going to make them more confusing. And when you're more confusing, that doesn't allow me to be as comfortable. Would you agree with that, Greg, as far as when you're facing a different front, like that's what that causes when they're able to play that way?
2: Oh, 1,000%. Like if, and the biggest thing that I feel like Alabama lacked last year, they had the edge presence in Yanze Pierre, right? Like you have edge, but you never really had a bunch of guys that could really push the pocket and make the quarterback uncomfortable. Like they had good, solid players. I mean, like, let's be real. They were solid, but there was no one on the defensive front, at least on the interior, that scared you. Was there anyone that scared you? James Smith, maybe occasionally, like every once in a while.
0: He could
2: perhaps
0: give you some problems. Yeah, he could definitely give you some problems. I mean,
2: and I don't know if this
0: the hard part
2: can.
0: About you asking that question is, well, the hard part is it's going to be still comparative, and it's like nobody compared to what we used to see. No, like not even close.
2: That's true.
0: And I would say later in the year, like, you know, maybe you had a guy or two that kind of started to turn into that a little bit, but not start to finish, no. You didn't just have that guy.
2: And I think that's
0: like London
2: the big
0: Simmons
2: question.
0: Showed it at times late, mm-hmm. but not start to finish for four quarters. No.
2: And I like London Simmons. I think he's got a chance to have a nice year. I don't know if they're, deeper up front. I don't think anyone's deeper up front than they used to be. But I think they're. I think they got a chance to be a little more disruptive. So much of it has to do with new guys. I mean, all I've heard are just great things about Terrence Green and Devin Tompkins. And to be honest with you, the last year's tape didn't necessarily lead me down that rabbit hole. I mean, if anything, I was a little bit watching their tape last year. It was like a little bit like, oh, man, what am I missing here? You know what I mean? Like, it was a little underwhelming. And a little bit was scheme-based, and Terrence Green was, I think, a little overweight last year and things like that. So we'll see. All I've heard is rave reviews, though, about their defensive line and the growth of that group and how guys have dropped weight and the position versatility that you get from Tompkins can play him a little on the edge. Like, I think there's some things to like about his position versatility. He might even be more of an edge guy than he is an interior guy at times, depending on how they line up, how much three down they run. I don't think it'll be a ton of three down because I think they're thin at linebacker, but still, I might be, and we've spent a lot of time talking about the O-line, the run game, all that stuff. I'm watching the D-line first tomorrow. Outside of watching, everyone wants to see the quarterback and the rhythm and the passing game and the run game, all this other stuff. Dude, I want to see the D-line because I know their quarterback's going to be good. I have a lot of faith in that young man. I think their O-line's going to be better. Why? Because

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1: While grocery prices have increased a lot, wages have increased more in that same period of time. 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They still feel like they're getting screwed, and that puts a perception in their minds that something is wrong.
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2: In a five, you can line him up out wide. You can move him and hit that position. Versatility with his frame can allow you to be very different in different ways. So, I mean, just to see both, man, I really am, because I think the defense could have a little bit of a new look from start to finish. And as we talked about before you hop back on, I believe, based on things that I've heard, seen, that the understanding of the scheme from an offensive line perspective with the backs will be improved. And if that's improved, along with what you said, the strain and the effort just a little bit more, then it will be better. And it might not be one of the best Bama offensive lines we've ever seen, but with everything else around them, it doesn't necessarily need to be that. It's like we talked about with UMass O-line, Virginia O-line. Understand the scheme, understand what's asked for you, and just give me good effort, man. Like, strain through the whistle and know how the play is supposed to work. And probably more importantly, Greg, like, know how to avoid catastrophes. Like, just don't let this guy run free through the line of scrimmage. Like, protect the B gap from this guy flying downhill, and we'll be okay. And if all that comes around for that offensive line, they will be a lot better than they were a year ago.
3: Well, I know you always say it can get worse. I get that. That's not untrue. But do you not think, and maybe it's me, do you not think that last year their biggest problem was a lack of strain and edge? Like, if you want to describe them as quote-unquote soft or whatever, that's fine. I have a hard time pushing back on that. Like, there was not one time in 3 years I saw Caden Proctor just wreck somebody. You know what I'm saying? I don't know why that was. And I'm talking wreck somebody. I'm talking moving him 15 yards downfield. You know, I mean, Booker a couple years ago was a tone setter, right? I mean, he was a tone setter.
2: They did it
3: setter.
2: Together a couple times, yeah.
3: 100%. He was a tone setter. But I feel like last year we didn't get the best of Caden Proctor because the guy next to him maybe couldn't hold him accountable the way they did the year before. You know what I mean? And it's not like, you know, I mean, I think that was a big part of it. Plus, I think he's a guard at the end of the day, but that's moving to a whole different conversation. You didn't have any other personnel at tackle, and Lloyd wasn't ready yet. But you hear great things about Lloyd. I feel like there's a collective urgency amongst the O-line that makes me feel really good. And when I don't care. I don't want your O-line to be dirty, but I want to be right on the fringe of being just a little bit dirty along the O-line. You know what I mean? Not where you're taking cheap shots and trying to injure guys or anything. But I want to flirt with an effort penalty on every play. An effort penalty means you're finishing maybe a little bit too long into the whistle. Like, they blow the whistle and you're still pushing the guy. Like, oh, there's a pile and you have your right guards going and cleaning it up, and it's right on the verge of oh, that could be a late hit. You know, I think when you have your O-line, it's just right on the fringe of being flat out dangerous, that's a good thing. You know what I mean? So that's what I'm looking forward to seeing from that group collectively moving forward.
2: Absolutely. And we're going to see if it can be different. We're going to see if it really does change for Alabama this upcoming season. We'll talk more about that one, more about the rest of the games throughout the course of the Southeastern Conference. Before we do that, Greg, tell our listeners about Canty.
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0: Baseball Friday right after this on Jock.
1: What's up, fellas? Mike Golic Jr. here. 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Football, tailgates, and the grill's hot. 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So call the right play. 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
0: Greg, we were talking during the break about a little bit more about UMass and just this whole deal and how good they looked yesterday. These running backs also, it wasn't just pop. Like these running backs were awesome last night. Curtis Kimmons is a graduate, 5'11", 230. You want to take a guess of where he transferred in from?
17: I'm going to say Boston College.
0: Southeastern.
3: The Fire? Lakeland, Florida?
0: Not the conference, just Southeastern.
3: Oh. I know them.
17: They were on bad box score.
3: Jeff Levy used to coach there.
0: He coached at Southeastern?
3: Yeah. He was the offensive coordinator.
0: I didn't see the tape on him.
3: He was the offensive coordinator. Put up 60 on us.
0: Oh, yeah. That was 14. 23 was Elijah Faulkner, 5'9", 195. He's just a sophomore there. He's only been for UMass. He had 114 yards on 40 carries last year combined. One reception. So,
17: and now they're dudes.
0: I mean, it's – yeah, and they both looked incredible. And they're like, I'm watching the game in breaks, and it's like they're making it happen. Like they look good. Nonetheless, fun game last night. Let's get into a little bit more of what we're going to get this weekend. We kind of started going through the Southeastern Conference. We got hung up on Alabama there and didn't get a lot further. South Carolina's got Kent State at 11:45 on the SEC Network. That is going to be no starting tackle, no starting defensive end. But I think the question here, Greg, is just let's see Lenore Sellers and Kendall Briles. Let's see the comfort level with that new offensive scheme. Does it look like Lenore is operating it smoothly? I mean, that for me is kind of where my eyes will be for that South Carolina-Kent State game.
17: Yeah, I mean, new offense, rhythm in the offense. I'll be watching the wideouts. What do they look like there? It's been a question mark beyond Nick Harbor. Had a couple injuries to deal with, so I'll be watching that group. That's probably it. I mean, it's mostly on the offensive side. I'm not sure we'll learn a lot about their defense in a game like that. But offense, operation, tempo, and personnel around Lenore will be the things I'm watching most closely.
0: We'll get Youngstown State at Kentucky at noon on SEC Network Plus. Man, it's just this offense, right? Isn't it? Just how together can they be? How much continuity is there? What does it look like from a play call perspective? Just kind of trying to get Kenny Minchie and all these new faces on the same page. And listen, Youngstown, you know, that's a team that wants to bloody your nose. They're 1-0. They're not going to come in there playing games. And, you know, I'm 43-10. They beat Mercyhurst last week. But it's one that Kentucky should handle. I want to see how smooth the operation of that offense is with all the talent that's been brought in.
17: Yeah, I think more than anything, I'm curious to see Minchie. That's interesting. I want to watch the offensive line. Like, also run pass balance. Where are they at with that? Are they going to be a group that wants to bludgeon you and then take some shots? Or are they going to be kind of a heavy screen efficiency passing attack? Like, what exactly, who do they want to be? And we'll learn a little bit about that matchup. And granted, there's a lot to learn about Kentucky. I think your game involving Arkansas is the most interesting as far as figuring out who they want to be. But I do think Kentucky's probably second in the SEC as far as interest. And how different are they? What do they change? What's unique about them? They're probably second because I feel like I just don't have a great feel for either of those two rosters. So be real interested to see how it goes. I think the defense will also be something I'm watching with Kentucky. Not that you'll learn a lot about Youngstown State, but I feel like they put a lot of their money and resources into the O-line and running backs and quarterback. So is there anything left on the roster? That's a big question for me.
0: No, I'm with you. So we'll move to my game, 3:15, SEC Network, UNA at Arkansas. Here's what I'll tell you about UNA, man. Like, they are going to try you deep. They're going to get some shots in. They have a big physical quarterback that has been at Colorado. He's played real football that can push the ball down the field. Their offensive line will not be a liability. And I know a lot of times when we start talking about these type matchups, you're like, okay, well, they're not going to be able to hold up front. Like, they're going to get demolished up front like that. That won't really be the case for this team. They got a kid that has been at, I believe, Central Florida and Western Kentucky playing left tackle, Levy Johnson. He can play, man. Like I watched Levy Johnson's UNA film, and I'm like, he shouldn't be there. I actually told Brent Dearman that. I was like, your left tackle shouldn't be there. And he was like, I know. His dad's a linebacker coach. Apparently, he was a little bit of a knucklehead when he was at some other places playing good football. They got a kid, Colin Wright, at left guard that had chances to go other places, but he's married with a kid. He didn't want to leave UNA, wants to play in the new stadium. Like, he's from Muscle Shoals, so he didn't want to leave. They get a Will French from Memphis that was a walk-on at center. Nobody knew about him, but the D-line coach from Memphis is now at UNA, and he's like, listen, man, this kid was hell on wheels in practice. Like, he gave our defense fits running scout team. So they're like, okay, we'll take him. Now he's our starting center. Got a big 320-pound kid, Jaden Simmons, at right tackle. Gets a little overextended, but, like, he can move you. Like, he's a big physical kid that's got some quick feet and ability. So that's an area of this team that might not be overwhelmed. So now they gave up some linebacker run through. That was a problem last week. We'll talk to Ron Roberts today to see if they want to continue with that. And then I'll tell you another name to watch. When UNA is on defense, Avery Howard, 15, 6'3", 250. He's kind of like what we talked about some of these other defenses have now. Inside guy, outside guy. Like, he looks like a DN, but they'll move him down. They'll stand him up. He can be problematic. And then they got this dude, Mon Cole, that's 6 foot, 330 inside. Him going up against Caden Kittler, who I need to see a little bit more from. I need to see more from Caden Kittler this year, Arkansas center. Like, he's getting a lot of hype coming into the season, and he played light last year. I need to see him play heavy, play heavier than he did a year ago, because they want to run the ball. Dude, they got Braylon Russell and Sutton Smith. That's a nice 1-2 punch. That's a little bit of thunder and lightning if the offensive line can get going. And I think Malachi Breland's going to be a nice add at left guard, the kid from Memphis. He played some good football last year for them. So you know what they're going to run. It's going to be stretch play, inside zone. They'll run mid zone, and then they're going to run counter power. They're going to build a play-action game off that. A lot of splitter stuff with the tight ends. They're going to insert and split the tight ends a ton. They're going to try to visually deceive you with that. Like, that's going to be the offense, and they'll see if K.J. Jackson can run it. But you've said it, Greg. Like, there are things to learn in these games. There feels like the last two teams we talked about, Kentucky and Arkansas, there's going to be a ton for us to learn about those two teams.
17: I'm not kidding when I tell you this. I'm not hyping your game either. I think it's the most interesting look behind the curtain of all the teams that are playing low-level competition this weekend. We kind of know what a lot of those teams are. I mean, we have a sense of what Florida is. We have a sense of what South Carolina is. We have a sense of what Alabama is. Like, we know what Tennessee is to an extent. Like, we've seen a lot of those guys play. We've seen a lot of those guys play at that school. What we haven't seen is anything about Arkansas. And Arkansas, I know they won a couple games last year. That's it. I know they didn't win in the SEC. But they were dangerous, and they were entertaining to watch. And they gave A&M fits. They gave Ole Miss fits. Like, they gave some teams some problems. And I'm not suggesting that all of a sudden Silverfield comes in and waves the magic wand. Now they're all of a sudden competitive in the SEC. But I just think that team remains an intriguing team to watch. You have a couple of unique opportunities if you're Arkansas this year. You host Georgia in a couple weeks. You know, I mean, like, there's some opportunities to learn some things about Arkansas. And frankly, coming into the year, there's not a team in the SEC I know less about with what they are, who they want to be, what they want to be, what their personnel looks like on both sides of the ball. So I think your game's fascinating this week. If you love the SEC and you want to watch ball and you want to know these teams inside and out, that's the one we know the least about. So it's must watch for me. I can't wait to see it.
0: Hey, and let's not forget, they got a 9:15 central kick at Utah next week.
17: Yeah.
0: Who absolutely demolished Idaho last night, 66-14. A game that we haven't really referenced yet. Devin Dampier went 13 of 18, 176 yards, 3 touchdown passes. Bird Ficklin came in. He threw 2 touchdown passes, going 4 of 8. They ran 49 times for 364 yards.
3: Impressive.
0: Maybe I should have saved this for the bad box score of the day. I don't know. But, yeah. I mean, that team doesn't look like it's taking a big step back. We don't know if they've taken much step forward, but that's going to be a big game for the Hogs next week. Now, they got to handle UNA, get through that one, but that's one that also, you know, we'll probably have a conversation about at some point in our game of what that one could look like, the matchup that's going to be next week, because Utah put it on Idaho. Idaho goes 0-2, Utah 1-0. I mean, they demolished that football team last night.
17: And I look, if you are paying attention to the narratives being created in the college football world, the conference supremacy argument is a big part of the offseason fodder. And does Arkansas beating Utah, or does Utah beating Arkansas help the Big 12 or vice versa? Excuse me, I don't know. But I do know the SEC needs all the help they can get right now. If they're going to pound their chests about the quote-unquote depth of the league, which we all do, then you need Arkansas to go out there and be competitive. You need Arkansas to go out there and play well, because Utah's going to be there at the end, and they're going to be in the mix as a Big 12 title contender. And if the bottom of your league can knock off a contender in the Big 12 like Mississippi State did to Arizona State last year, that helps the big picture for the SEC. I mean, UMass beating Rutgers last night does not help the Big 10. So I think there's some benefit to learning about Arkansas. And if you want to pound your chest about the SEC's dominance, it's games like that that can alter the perception of the league as a whole. So worth watching and paying attention to.
0: Absolutely. All right, so let's get to a break. Come back on the other side. We'll continue a Max Ball Friday next on Jocks.
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22: Quick question for the boy dads out there. Do you know what your son sees when he opens his phone? There's a good chance it includes a world now known as the manosphere. A recent survey by Common Sense Media found 73% of teen boys regularly come across this kind of masculinity-focused content that sometimes paints men as victims and women as the enemy. Now here's what struck me. Boys rarely look for it. They may be searching for workout tips or skincare, and the algorithm serves up the rest. Child psychotherapist Katie Hurley spent 6 months studying these spaces for her new book called Breaking the Boy Code. What she found underneath all that bravado was insecurity. Boys searching for belonging, purpose, mattering. The best thing you can do as a parent is then making time to listen without rushing to fix anything. I'm Dr. Sanjay Gupta, helping you live a better life.
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0: All morning. Welcome back in. McElroy and Kubik in the morning, 944 right here on Jocks. Max Ball Friday continues. 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
0: All right, let's get to some predictions from this weekend. GMAC, I don't think there are a lot of games that we feel like the predictions might go both ways, but do you feel confident, comfortable about Alabama getting a, let's just say, comfortable win against East Carolina?
17: I do. I think East Carolina will come to play. It's a veteran roster, so don't be shocked if they're battling. I think ultimately there's too much talent on the Alabama roster to make it a four-quarter competitive game. But I wouldn't be that shocked if in the second quarter it's still maybe a little bit of a grind. A lot of young players, a lot of guys making their first start, and it's to be expected that it might not be smooth sailing for 60 straight minutes. If it is, awesome, but should never go into a game with that being the expectation.
0: Absolutely. All right. Does Boise push Oregon, or is this a comfortable? I'm with you on Bama, by the way. I think it's a multi-score win. I think it's comfortable late. Can Boise push Oregon, or is this a comfortable Oregon win?
17: I think comfortable Oregon win. Boise's not what they once were. Even if they were to be able to create a little bit of an edge, it'd be maybe along the offensive line trying to run the ball. That ain't happening against that defensive front. So I think Oregon wins this thing comfortably.
0: All right. Not many others that I feel like are going to be uber competitive, so let's get to some of the big ones. Auburn-Baylor, when you look at how this game goes, plays out, what do you see and who ends up winning?
17: I like Auburn, but I don't think it's going to be an easy game. I actually think it's going to be a high-scoring game. I think Baylor's going to be able to score. I think Baylor will create some big plays. Baylor has a few question marks at wide receiver. There's no doubt about that. But I also think Baylor's quarterback is going to be a really good fit. DJ Lagway in this offense, I like the fit. So we'll see. I mean, I think that there's a lot of question marks. I don't think Baylor's defense can be able to stop them. I think Baylor will struggle on that side of the ball. I do think Aranda will have a plan, but I'm mostly looking at how he aligns more so than their personnel, because I don't think their personnel's at all difference makers. I don't think they have enough there. So I think Auburn wins it in what I think is going to be a little bit more high-scoring game, and I think it'll be a fun watch. I really do.
0: Okay. Yeah. So a higher-scoring Auburn win. I don't know if I feel as confident about all the points combined as you, but I do feel like Auburn gets a win. I think there will be some things that Baylor can do to complicate it, but I think Auburn gets the win. Finally, LSU-Clemson, 6:30 on ABC. Tigers and Tigers, one Death Valley to the other. Ultimately, does LSU win, and how do they get it done?
17: You know, I think LSU ultimately wins, but I think maybe I'm crazy. I think Clemson makes it real interesting. And I think Clemson's weapons at wide receiver – will make it a challenge. I think Clemson can create a couple plays. I think they can neutralize what might be an aggressive group. LSU's going to be on fire. They're going to be all jacked up, understandably. But I also think that it'll be a more competitive game than I think other people are anticipating. I don't know if you see it the same.
0: I do. I think that there are a couple of things go Clemson's way here. They keep it tight for a while. I think LSU, at some point in time, that crowd's going to have an impact on how things go and what happens. But I think Clemson's going to dial a few things up. Christopher Vezina has got to be composed. If he's composed, I think they can sustain some drives because, like you said, the mismatch of how Blake Baker's going to draw it up versus what they're good at could go their way. But I think at the end of the day, LSU finds a way to win this one. I think it's like right on the number. I don't know which way I would go there with LSU minus 10, but I do think LSU gets a win. All right, we will continue with the Max Ball Friday. Super Sofa Game of the Week and more next right here on Jocks.
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1: What's up, fellas? Mike Golick Jr. here. Labor Day weekend is back. Football, tailgates, and the grill's hot. 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You knock back a few drinks, think you're fine to drive, and that's how lives get turned upside down. 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So call the right play. 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
17: McElroy Cubic in the morning, Jocks 94.5, final segment of the weekend. Three-man front coming up here in just a little bit. A lot more to keep an eye on. Keep an eye at 11:59 p.m. tonight. When LSU has to lock in their roster officially, are Harrison Wright on the roster? That's worth watching. Obviously, ton of games to look forward to tonight. Ton of games to look forward to the whole weekend. College football is back. It's week one, and we have a lot of things to be excited about. I hope everyone's as excited as I am. Damian and John, I know y'all are. I'm fired up. Cole's fired up. Just a really, really fun weekend to look forward to. And guess what? We have four more nights of college football, so pace yourself. I think it's probably the smartest advice I can give you. Pace yourself. It's going to be a lot of sleeplessness the next couple nights. If you want to consume it all, you're going to be up early, you're going to be up late. So just dial in and enjoy it, man, because everyone's undefeated and everyone has high hopes this season. And as always, we pick out our favorite games of the weekend. It's our TD's Fine Furniture Super Sofa Game of the Weekend.
2: 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I assume everyone would take Clemson versus LSU if they could, so I'm going to just kind of remove that one off the board. I know because it's Labor Day weekend, technically it extends to Monday. So if I were getting one game, I would want SMU and Florida State. I think SMU I think they are can be a force to be reckoned with in the ACC. Florida State, I wouldn't be surprised if they get this win, not because necessarily their talent. Just look how the week has played out already. Mm-hmm. Like how UNC got up on TCU, how Georgia Tech lost to Colorado. Look how a lot of these teams, UMass, like, oh, where did all these come from? Don't be surprised if all of a sudden Florida State maybe's got a little bit more and maybe SMU's sleeping a little bit. 6:30 Monday night, SMU Florida State was my TD's Fine Furniture Super Sofa Game of the Weekend, Greg.
17: Love it. Damian, where are you going?
7: Oh, 2:30. Live from Atlanta, Georgia. It's pretty much another home game for Auburn, even though it did get booed from Jordan Hare. But I'm going Auburn and Baylor. And the way that you talk, you think there's going to be some points being scored. It might be the highest. It might be one of the higher scoring games that we see this weekend. I think Auburn handles business. I think they beat them big. But that would be my TD's Fine Furniture Super Sofa Game of the Weekend, Auburn and Baylor.
17: It's going to be a good one. I think it's going to be an exciting game. And there's obviously a lot of excitement around Auburn. Feels like momentum's been created throughout the offseason. So if that can carry over into the game, it should be exciting there in Atlanta. Looking forward to that one for sure. I'll take Sunday night. I'll do my game a little self-serving. But I think it's one of the more intriguing games of the weekend. The only ranked matchup of the weekend, Louisville and Ole Miss from Nissan Stadium in Nashville, Tennessee. It's 6:30 Central Time. Right now, Ole Miss, about a 6.5-point favorite. Louisville, they've been giant killers. Brohm has been terrific against top 10 opponents in his career. He gets another opportunity against number 9 Ole Miss and the official start of the Pete Golding era. I think Ole Miss is a more complete football team this year than they were a year ago. It's just, will they peak at the right time the way they did last year? It's going to be a lot of fun to watch. It's 6:30 ABC Sunday night. Sean McDonough, myself, and Katie George on the call. That'll do it for us here at Mac and Cube. Three-man fronts next. We hope you have a terrific holiday weekend. We'll be back Monday. We labor on Labor Day right here on Mac and Cube.
1: What's up, fellas? 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
1: What's up, fellas? 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So call the right play. 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
0: It is a football Friday. It could be a legal Friday. All the above. Welcome into Three Man Front. Pat Smith, Landrum Roberts, Conrad Van Order, the whole gang here on this Friday. So much to get into. We actually got tackle football from last night that we will break down. We've got legal rulings in Baton Rouge. We're waiting on one potentially coming down today in downtown Birmingham at the Hugo Black Federal Building. All eyes are on that building. Will LSU roster players and then play those players? We will get into all that, but we will start with some actual results last night on the football field. Partner got in about 4 o'clock this morning. Man, how are you? I know the result was not what Blazer fans wanted, but if you watched the game last night, I can say it, man, it just looks like a completely different football team, different attitude, and they gave Illinois all they wanted, especially in the first half.
15: Yeah, and, you know, Alex was talking about it after the game, saying this no moral victories, but sensing what I thought going into the game, we talked about it yesterday, but being there on the sideline and being a part of those sidelines, especially the last three seasons, I can tell you that it just, you know, when you see it, when you've been around football and you've been around teams, Pat, as you and I both have, and it was a healthy, it's healthy. It's night and day from where it's been. Guys encouraging offense and defense, total team effort, nobody discouraging. But as far as toughness, this team is tough. If this team sticks together, they're going to win a lot of games, bottom line. I saw enough last night, how they responded. They got talent, but physically they are blew me away with how physically different they are. This season. That's a credit to Lyle Henley, strength and conditioning, Alex Mortensen, and everything they've instilled.
0: Well, on the pregame show, that was one of the major topics, was just Lyle Henley in the offseason, the workout program.
15: Man.
0: So, very nice. Blazers had cut the lead to 14-13 with just a couple seconds left to go in the first half, and then Illinois hits that 54-yard Hail Mary at the end of the first half. It was interesting because in the first half, UAB dominated the time of possession, so had so many opportunities. 22:30 on the time of possession clock for the Blazers, only 7:30 for Illinois. And then the second half, a couple turnovers, had that really goofy pick six. So the score kind of got out of whack a little bit. It's not indicative, in my opinion, of the game in which UAB played.
15: Well, it was a great game plan, I thought, by Alex Mortensen and the staff and spreading it out. And you saw the linemen that were lining up wide and trying to do some different things to make that defense really honor everything. And then you had three veteran running backs, Rod Robinson, you mentioned him, Simpkins, the transfer, and of course, Bam, McReynolds. And they're all three different types of bodies, different types of runners, but all three of them are veteran guys, Pat, and all three of those guys are really, really patient. And last night, you saw it. Feet kept moving, but they didn't give up. They were patient. They were able to find the hole and get some of those tough yards. Can't wait to watch those three play the rest of the season.
4: Yep, and you had a great stat this morning on Morning Jocks, Conrad, and it's kind of crazy how UAB really did dominate the game.
2: Yeah, you talk a lot of times when you can go back and look at a box score, well, that's not really indicative of the way the game went. And I agree with everything y'all just said, right? They played a much better style of football. They look like a much better coach team, a much more physical football team. But then you go and you look after the game, and, I mean, UAB outgains Illinois by 81 yards. You have seven more first downs than Illinois. You went 10 of 19 on third down. That's very difficult to do.
4: Yeah.
2: In Illinois, they only went 3 of 6. You were 3 of 4 on fourth down, and you had 41 minutes time of possession. So you over doubled up Illinois in the time of possession, and it's just – it's tough because there's not a lot of football games where you're going to look back and lose when that's how you dominate the game, and let alone lose by 19. So that's a tough one for UAB.
4: Yeah, so Illinois gets the win 42-23. And, you know, for a short time there, especially in the first half, you start – because the game that came on before we kicked off, we didn't kick off until 8:15 last night, Landrum, was what was going on in Piscataway, New Jersey, when UMass, one of the worst teams in all of college football, not just the last couple of years, but mainly since they moved to the FBS, they knock off a Big Ten team. It was their first win since 1978 against a Power Four opponent. They had lost, what, 16 in a row, I think, something of that nature. And at the first half, seeing how UAB had those opportunities, unfortunately, David Crane mentioned it last night on the broadcast, we got to stop kicking field goals. Like, we have got to get touchdowns if you're going to try to pull off an upset. So, unfortunately, it did not happen. But if you're a Blazer fan, the glass is half, not half empty, it's half full, in my opinion, moving forward.
15: And that's a good Illinois football team. It's a football team that's won, what, record number of games the last two seasons. They're still figuring things out with their new pieces. But, yeah, you come away, I thought Ryder Burton, besides the one play, he's just trying to make a play. He's athletic as all get out, can stand in the pocket while he's getting ear-holed by somebody and complete a pass. But, yeah, score when you're down there. But what you said about Rutgers, you think the half-billion-dollar deficit is starting to rear its ugly head?
4: Yeah, especially when you paid $1.5 million to play UMass last night.
15: Whoa.
4: In front of 42,000 people. Yeah.
15: Yuck.
4: That was a bad
2: remember
4: one.
2: When Tennessee wanted to hire their head coach? Well, or the guy that's now Rutgers head coach?
4: Well, they also fired the athletic director that even had that meeting with Greg Schiano. So, crisis averted for the Vols. Other game in Atlanta, big shock, big surprise. Deion Sanders, they get a big win. Their quarterback played well down the stretch. They knock off Georgia Tech last night. It was a brutal loss for Georgia Tech at home against Colorado. They got bullied on the line of scrimmage. Georgia Tech couldn't run the ball. This is a short turnaround for the Jackets because guess who they got next? That team we just talked about, the Tennessee Vols. So all of a sudden, Georgia Tech looking at the barrel of possibly going 0-2.
2: Yeah, and I will say I have to give credit to Colorado because I've made the comment a couple times this offseason is you'd see stuff out of fall camp and just how, frankly, how small that roster looked. But they're the more physical team last night. I was really impressed. The running game for Colorado was easily the best thing either team did all night long. So I was really, really impressed by that. And it was a Colorado team that honestly, you know, I was texting with Damian last night while he was doing the Samford game. And I was like, man, Colorado should probably be up 2 touchdowns right now. And they just kind of like UAB, right? They were, you know, just tripping over themselves a little bit when they got close to the goal line and had opportunities to punch it in. But I was impressed with Colorado and their physicality, because that's not something I thought we'd be saying about them today, but that was a big win.
4: You thought at the beginning of the game, because that was one of the games I had on in the studio as we were doing the UAB game, it looked like Colorado especially had opportunities in the red zone trying to run the ball, because they had success between the 20s running it, but then when they got in the red zone, they were having problems trying to get the ball in. But it was just a great finish in that game. It appeared that Georgia Tech, you know, was going to take off with the win, and then with 37 seconds left, Colorado scored the game-winning touchdown, and then Georgia Tech came down, had an opportunity to win it with a field goal, and the team captain, their kicker, came up and had it blocked.
2: Yeah, that was you had two blocked field goals in that game last night, which was just crazy, because Georgia Tech, they blocked one by Colorado that would have tied it earlier in the game, and then Colorado with the big one there at the end. I wanted to get your opinion on this, because, look, I know it's the first game. Even the officials are knocking the rust off. But the early whistle on what should have been a scoop and score for Georgia Tech early in that game, I mean, that's...
4: That was bad.
2: That's devastating.
4: Yeah, it was really bad.
2: Because you kind of look back on that and go, well, hey, you managed to not give up any points to Colorado on that drive after the missed call, but, you know, it's just one of those things you hate to feel like you would have won the game if that mistake hadn't been made by the officials.
4: No, I agree with that 100%. So that was a big one for Deion Sanders getting that win over in Atlanta. Now, so in all these wonderful football games were going on last night, my goodness gracious, it was an all-day affair. We're going to go down to Baton Rouge, Louisiana, coming up in about 50 minutes. Trey Wallace, he endured the entire day in the courtroom. Greg Sankey was on the stand for over 3 hours yesterday, being peppered by these local attorneys in Louisiana. You had all the players, they were in the courtroom, and they were staring Greg Sankey down. It was just a complete and utter you-know-what show going on down there with those Louisiana judges. But the players last night were awarded a preliminary injunction in that Louisiana collegiate sports lawsuit. Dozens of intercollegiate athletes now have been granted another year of eligibility, including those that were in NFL camps. So the next decision is whether or not LSU chooses to roster the players. Now, the roster is due later this afternoon to the SEC office. Remember, the cap is 105. Now, you could say, well, we're going to roster 103, and that means that we've got two roster spots potentially available that you can add. So as long as those are student athletes or students at LSU, you could, you know, say 103, and then you could add two later, I guess, at that point in time. But whether the rule is going to be broken is going to be based on whether those players step foot on the field and play for LSU. So if these players are rostered this afternoon, they have not broken any SEC bylaws, but they technically will break the bylaws if those players take the field Saturday night against Clemson. And that goes for anybody else in the SEC, whether it's a soccer player, whether it's another football team that is rostering somebody that has just won the extra year of eligibility. If they get into a game and they play, then you have violated the SEC bylaw, which the local judge in Louisiana has now enjoined LSU in this lawsuit. So now LSU, they can't take these players off their roster. So if they're on the roster, you can't take them off, or then LSU will be in contempt of court. So it was kind of an interesting spin towards the back end of yesterday's festivities, was enjoining LSU in this suit.
15: Play him. Play him. I dare you. Just play him. Let's just see what happens. I'm curious to see what happens. LSU, you're so headstrong on this. Go ahead. Let's play him. And as Nick Saban said, let's see what comes about.
2: Well, at least one of them seems that that's going to be the case, because I saw where Daquan Wright, he gave a comment to Pete Thamel last night. He said, yeah, I've been practicing for 2 days. I'm going to play. So we'll find out on Saturday night.
4: And it's just me, and I know it's a different world that we live in now, but I thought it was highly inappropriate for these players to show up in court without a dress shirt on or a tie. Instead, you're wearing LSU sweatpants and a hoodie to go to a courtroom. I know I'm old school. I know people are listening and said, oh, that Pat Smith, he's just yelling at the clouds. He's that guy. Get off my lawn. It's about respect. And that's what shows you what a kangaroo court that was down in Louisiana. You mean to tell me that somebody couldn't give him a... You've seen potential convicted murderers in a courtroom wearing a tie or wearing a collared shirt.
2: But what are they going to be wearing on Saturday before the game walking into the stadium? A suit and tie.
4: But meanwhile, they show up and they go, well, I don't have anything else to wear. So, yeah, let me wear that LSU hoodie. You know, I'm not officially on the team, but let me wear an LSU. Again, the whole thing was just, it was bizarre. It was, we all knew what the outcome was going to be. It was a joke.
15: Well,
4: a
15: joke. But I guarantee you that was probably the advice of the attorneys. No, seriously. Go in, look very collegiate. We want you to look very, very collegiate. You don't want to come in. Nobody needs to be associating with you, you being a professional of the NFL. Don't come in with your fancy clothes. That's a theory, too, but I wouldn't be surprised if the attorneys put them up to it.
2: I think I saw them in sandals, one of them.
4: Well, I mean,
15: You would love that. You endorse that.
4: Yeah, that's no problem with you, but I just feel like you're in a court. Just
15: I think a lot of people. I think there's a lot of people listening to you, Pat, right now that agree with you. So
4: it just shows respect to the court. But if you already know the results of the court to begin with, it's like what? I mean, you can show up in a flipping wife beater. What difference does it make?
15: Yeah,
4: it really doesn't.
15: Wrestling singlet.
4: So afterwards, I know a lot of people are probably going to be shocked by this, but the grandstanding by the district attorney. His name, Tony Clayton. What's his name? Is that it? Did I get it right? Tony Clayton. He had this little shot at the Southeastern Conference. Keep in mind, Greg Sankey was on the stand for over 3 hours yesterday, and then this guy had this to say on the steps of the courthouse last night.
5: So today, justice was served, and justice was served to the SEC. It was served like a cold cup of gumbo, and that judge forced him to eat. And so the SEC, if you ask me, and the NCAA really hadn't shown any respect for this court's rules. And today I think this judge made it clear. So those young student athletes can go on with their lives because they did nothing wrong. So we'll wait for the next chapter. If they continue to pick on these children, we will continue to be here to fight for them.
15: Stop it. Pick on these children.
17: Picking on them.
15: No, and they can go on with their lives and they can play football. They just can't play in the SEC.
17: They're also not children. They're grown men.
15: Well, again.
17: But I get the posture.
15: Let's portray these innocent. And look, they did nothing wrong. Let's be clear about that. The NCAA had a shot to grandfather all of these kids in, and there's a reason why it's believed that they didn't. So enjoy it. I still don't think they should play because it's conference policy. At the very least, you're going from one school in the SEC to the other outside of the period.
17: Yeah. Mm-hmm. I'm just going to be very fascinated to see how it plays out like Pat laid out. So you're in a situation now where on one side you're legally binded if you're LSU to keep them on your roster and play them.
15: And pay them.
17: And then on the other side, you're going to have the hammer laid on you if you do play them, but you're legally obligated to play them. So that's going to be a fun back and forth.
15: Are the penalties enforceable if players sneaks onto the field?
17: Do you throw a different jersey on them and just put them out there for special teams or something?
15: I wouldn't put it past that group.
4: All right. So I was just getting some information about this lawsuit that we are waiting on. And a judge has been assigned for the SEC lawsuit against LSU, and it is going to be Anne Marie Axon. She is the U.S. District Judge that will preside over this case. She received a Bachelor of Arts from the University of Alabama, a Juris Doctor from the University of Alabama School of Law. She was appointed by Donald J. Trump to the court.
17: Sounds like this is who needed to have the Betty Ocko case.
4: And if I'm not mistaken, as I'm looking at this, trying to get confirmation, I am looking. She presided over the University of Alabama basketball player Kai Spears defamation and false light lawsuit against the New York Times.
15: Kai got paid.
17: That was a big win for her.
15: Yeah, Kai got like, what, $10 million?
17: She did quite well on that one.
4: So this is the information that I am being given as we are on the air, as we speak. I'm getting this texted to me. But federal judge Anne Marie Axon, she will be handed the case, the SEC versus LSU. I know this is Labor Day weekend. I've had a lot of people nationally text me, ask me, okay,
15: you know what's
4: the time frame? And this is a Labor Day weekend. I have no idea. They might come up with something today. I mean, because the SEC is wanting an injunction. That's what they want, to stop LSU or anybody else from violating conference policy and rules, bylaws. So I think they're hopeful that something can get done relatively quick. But as I just mentioned, as we all know, it's Labor Day weekend and, you know, court logs and things of that nature. So I have no idea how quickly something like that would be taken care of. So So the second high-profile case for Anne Marie Axon as Patch down in Tuscaloosa previously reported that Judge Axon presided over former University of Alabama basketball player Kai Spears' defamation and false light lawsuit and eventual trial against the New York Times. So there you go.
15: This judge, by the way, because I like to find.

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2: 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We'll see how long both of those things remain true. You would think, Dale, you talk for a living. Why don't you take the day off, you idiot? That would be a good question. But know this. If there is no Dale Jackson, there is no Dale Jackson Show. If there is no Dale Jackson Show, well, then the terrorists win. And I can't allow that to happen.
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0: What's up, fellas? Mike Golic Jr. here. 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

0: Welcome back into Three Man Front here on a Football Friday. A lot of great football action last night. 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
1: Wimp was texting me, and he said, were you not going to promote the blue plate? And I said, no, I wasn't trying to omit it. And I think he was referencing his pick from last week. But

0: Coach will have his blue plate special coming up in a chance to get right with the season.
1: Do you think, I'm just throwing it out here, do you think his blue plate will be the pick SEC versus LSU in court?
0: I hope so. I hope that's a bonus pick. I would love to get Coach's take on that one, too.
1: You get two blue plates.
0: Yes. Okay. But he unfortunately went with UNLV. He was reluctant. He wasn't super sure of it last week. But it was first game jitters.
2: Well, and if I'm not mistaken, didn't he think about taking Hawaii at one point?
0: Yeah.
2: And that would have been a really bad beat because
0: Coach doesn't say Hawaii. He says Hawaii.
2: Hawaii. But that would have been a really bad beat because I know a lot of people were very disappointed in how that one ended for Stanford. So he can get back on track. He'll be fine.
0: Oh, he's typically week one is not a good one for Wimp. This is where he catches fire.
2: Catches fire. Yeah.
1: So the president of LSU released a statement earlier this morning saying that LSU respects the judicial process and the court's decision. Our responsibility is to support a program while complying with the law and the rules governing our conference, blah, blah, blah, blah, blah, blah, blah. I talked to a couple of people earlier this morning, and if anyone in the state of Louisiana, if they do not believe the threat of LSU potentially being expelled from the conference, you need to sit back and wait. Because there are plenty of heavy hitters in the SEC. I know I'm wearing my 16 strong shirt today. If you're watching us on YouTube, do you like the day I broke this out, 16 strong? I almost put like a piece of tape and just said 15 strong.
0: I thought that was a Lance Armstrong old shirt. Now I see it's got the SEC logo.
1: It's SEC 16
0: strong. I thought it was Livestrong.
1: No, 16 strong as in the Southeastern Conference.
0: Yeah.
1: But today, the Oklahoma Attorney General.
0: We got a piece of tape.
1: Yeah. He came out today. He said that if you don't abide by the rules, you got anarchy in the league. You got the AG from Georgia. He said, hey, Greg Sankey, you need help? Not a problem. We'll come, and if LSU needs to be disciplined, if they need to be kicked out of the league, we'll help you. There are people around the league. I mean, so despite whatever podcast you listen to from the people in Louisiana, because you're only going to get one side of things, I'm here to tell you right now, that expulsion of LSU is on the table.
0: Are we going to get one from the Mississippi AG, or is that a little bit, is that outhouse a little bit too close to where we?
1: Possibly.
0: Okay.
1: I don't know where Steve,
2: I like the accent.
1: I don't know what Steve Marshall's doing in the state of Alabama. What's he doing? Is he already taking the Labor Day weekend off? Can he not like release a statement?
0: He's taking out his spot. On the quad.
1: At the lake?
0: I don't know.
2: He's over in Atlanta.
0: I'm just imagining that he's a season ticket holder to somebody.
1: Is he an Auburn fan or is he an Alabama fan?
0: I have no idea.
1: Okay.
0: Steve, if you're listening to the show, call in.
1: So you've got the South Carolina Attorney
2: piss
1: General.
2: Piss off half the state while you're at it. Thank you. Please do that.
1: So you have the South Carolina AG. You got the Georgia AG.
0: Yep.
1: And now this morning, the Oklahoma Attorney General.
0: Have we gotten Tennessee?
1: No, but we read enough from Donnie Plowman. I mean, we know
0: Tennessee's on board.
1: Yeah, we know where Tennessee falls.
0: Yeah.
1: Nobody is debating where Tennessee falls with this. So, yeah, I mean, if LSU just wants to say, you know what?
0: Do we get Marsha Blackburn again?
1: I don't know.
0: Remember when she was a part of the Senate hearings? Wasn't it the congressional when Emmert and the NCAA had to go before? Wasn't she one of the ones that hit the old pinata?
1: And maybe also, not. I also want to remind everybody, and I put this on Twitter last night, just in case you fell asleep during civics class when you were in middle school, just want to point this out. A federal injunction supersedes a conflicting state court injunction. So, yes, if the court here in Birmingham sides with the Southeastern Conference, this game of chicken would end and the SEC would win. What the feds say, Trump's whatever kangaroo court in Louisiana says.
2: That should have been on the quiz. I would have gotten that one right.
0: Yeah.
1: Did you already know that one?
2: Well, I feel like it's just common sense.
1: Well, in this day and age, common sense.
0: Common sense actually trumps all of this. And there's no need for a courtroom.
2: Unfortunately, it doesn't, but it should.
0: There's no need for a courtroom. If we just all think about this sensibly.
1: The puppet master himself, the governor of Louisiana, he released a statement last night. The court has ruled in favor of the athletes. Again, they are not professional football players circling back after years in the NFL. No, you're right, Governor, because they weren't good enough to play for the Cleveland Browns. They are college players who were told by the NCAA that they were done, so they took the only door that was open, only to watch the NCAA change the rules.
0: Governor Landry.
1: Yes. So, hey, we'll see what happens. We have now got a judge that has been assigned to this case.
0: When do we get the case?
1: I mean, it's in her court now.
0: Yeah.
1: I mean, she could decide in the next 10 minutes to give an injunction, or we could be halfway through the season. You know how the court systems work.
0: Well, she does it the week of they go to Oxford.
1: I wanted to actually go to trial. I want to see Lane Kiffin on the stand for 3 hours like Greg Sankey. I want to see the cross-examination. Maybe you can, like, bring John Talty in as a special legal advisor for the SEC, and maybe he can ask and bring up all these things in the book about you know, leaving your golf cart at Ennis Free Pub. And
0: does Lane come in a sweatsuit with a visor to the courtroom?
1: Why not? 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
18: Lift it, load it, grade it, grind it, move it, haul it, rig it, dig it, Craneworks, Rentalworks, yeah, the big dog's got it.
19: Wimp Sanderson on Three Man Front is brought to you by Craneworks. Lift it, buy it, rent it, the big dog's got it. And now, Wimp Sanderson.

0: And the coach, Wim Sanderson, presented by Craneworks, joins us now. Coach,
1: hey,
0: how are you? Week zero shouldn't count. Your pick shouldn't count last week.
1: Well, it did count. It was a sorry game. It was a terrible game. They are awful. The quarterback for UNLV couldn't throw it to his mother. She's terrible. He's terrible. So
0: that was Hugh Freeze's hand-picked quarterback.
2: That was going to bring Auburn back. Remember that?
1: Oh my, he was brutal.
0: That was the one. That was the one that Mr. Your buddy Jimmy Rain probably had to pay for.
1: Oh, he ain't no telling what he paid for. If he did, he needs to get his money back.
0: Y'all
1: kept saying that when you thought I was going to pick that. You know, I was going to Hawaii. Stanford game, it changed in the last half of the night. For two out, I changed.
0: Coach, we were respectfully trying to tell you to go with Memphis the whole time. We can play the tape.
1: Anyway, whatever. I made it.
0: We love you.
1: I made a bad mistake. First mistake I've ever made, but I made one.
0: You're forgiven, Coach.
1: Let me tell you guys two or three things.
2: Okay.
1: Number one, the commissioner knew the outcome of the judge's decision in Louisiana before he made his announcement. The commissioner wanted to make his announcement first in order for the other 15 schools to be pleased that he's fighting for the league.
2: Correct.
1: Now, that's true. Mm-hmm. He didn't want them coming forward first. He wanted to come forward first. And that way the 15 schools say, you know, the commissioner's fighting for us. And that was good. That was smart on his part, in my opinion. Are the two guys going back and going on the team? I don't think so. Now, don't laugh at this, but when I tried to decide, if I'm in Louisiana, if I tried to decide what I should do, you know who I would consult?
0: The Mannings.
1: Do you? Nope. Who would you consult? Who would y'all consult? You might tell you who I'm going to consult. Pat, who would you consult?
0: James Carville.
1: It's not a bad idea. I would consult the chicken man.
2: Oh, the Raising Cane's guy.
1: He's got the billions of dollars.
2: Mm-hmm.
1: I recruited for a long time. Recruiting is quite different. I would consult him to find out his feelings and the guys who are around him who have as much money on board that he does to get the kind of players out. If I'm Lane Kiffin, I tried to talk to him. The chicken man is the key and then you can make it known publicly. It's your decision, but the chicken man is the decision behind the scenes.
0: So chicken man, does he control the governor?
1: Yeah.
2: Hmm. Yeah. Oh, wow. Does he? Okay.
1: I think he controls the world.
0: There's breaking news on the
1: chicken
0: show.
1: Chicken man is loaded.
0: Well, we don't support
1: and the chicken man. can get you some players. Mm-mm. Now, I wonder what happens in this football game if two close calls come against LSU. Any comment on that?
2: I think we all know what's going to happen inside Tiger Stadium. They're all going to be liquored up, and they're going to be ready to rock and roll.
1: Well, going to be kind of interesting. If something happens, LSU gets a bad call or two, at least they think it is, there's going to be trouble there. The other factor, too, before I go to the blue plate.
0: How many fines could be levied on Saturday night at Tiger Stadium?
2: Yeah. I mean, LSU might be, we're going to get fined $26 million, so what's another $500,000 for, like, throwing trash on the field?
0: Yeah.
2: 100%.
1: And the guys are taking, y'all, I said this last week on your show. One of them's the end, and they've got a guy named Green's a darn good end, and one of them's a defensive tackle. I don't know why he did this unless he felt like if he got through with this, he would get some more.
2: Coach, let me tell you what I've been told by some of my Ole Miss people.
1: Yeah, please do it for our listeners.
2: Okay,
1: not just for me.
2: Okay, so I've been told that Daquan Wright has a very good personal relationship with Lane Kiffin. Like when Lane Kiffin was at Ole Miss,
1: coached him.
2: Yeah, that Daquan Wright was one of the guys. Now, there wasn't a lot of them, but I understand that Daquan Wright was one of those guys that wanted Lane Kiffin to coach the team in the college football playoff.
1: Now you're telling us something.
2: And I think there's some loyalty there. So I think that's why you're seeing Lane Kiffin potentially go to the nth degree to try to get him to play. I think there's some loyalty
0: there. That sounds legit.
2: There's some loyalty there.
1: Well, I think it's got to be legit because it's not on the ability. It darn sure is not on the ability.
2: No,
1: I mean,
2: it's
1: you're not.
2: Not
1: getting, you're not getting somebody that, and you got, you know, you get, the numbers have got to count, and you've got to be sure you, that you've got the right numbers in order, you know, basketball 15, I forget what it is, 100, whatever it is in football. So the numbers have got to count, y'all. So to go that far and to stick it like that, another question comes up to our listeners. Is LSU going to go ahead and bring these guys back? I know nothing. I don't think they will. Give our listeners your opinion.
2: My opinion, Coach, is that they are going to take this. They might even roster the guys. I maintain that at the very last moment, Lane Kiffin, because Lane Kiffin does have a personal relationship with Greg Sankey, despite what everything that
1: back
2: you
1: out.
2: Yeah, I think that he is going to have that at last moment exit ramp to basically say, you know what, I'm not going against Greg Sankey. I'm not going against the conference. We are not going to play these guys unless the SEC gets, you know, gives them some other idea or indication that they are not going to go, you know what, to the wall to try to hammer LSU. But I've been told, Coach, that other schools are highly pissed off at this situation.
1: Oh, yeah.
2: And they are ready. They are ready. That word expulsion has been told to me multiple times in the course of the last 24 hours. And, Coach, I don't know, you're connected as well as anybody. I think you're hearing the same thing.
1: Yeah, I think I am. And I think that, again, I think that's the reason that the commissioner did what he did to be the first one. The commissioner didn't come in on a Turner truck. He knew exactly what was going to be said in Louisiana about the judge is going to rule. The judge is going to rule against him. And but he wanted the conference to say, George, he fought for 15 teams, and it didn't work. But he already knew it. So to me, that's the difference. And when the guys don't have the kind of ability that you really need if you're going to go through all that trouble, is kind of mind boggling to me. And when you've got so cotton picking much money behind the scenes, you filter back to those guys to find out. Yeah, but they don't tell you what to do. I'm not saying that, but they give you some thoughts as to what they think, and they want to be the guys that tuned in to the people that were going to make the decision, and they got the coins, they got the money. And to me, that's an important thing. Before I get off here, I'll go to the blue plate. Not good last week, and. I don't know what happened, but it was good. The quarterback was force majeure. So,
2: I have full faith you are about to rebound in a big way, Coach.
0: Coach, you got Charles Huff.
1: I rebounded. All
0: that's
1: right.
0: Exactly what happened.
1: I'm on the bottom looking up.
2: Yeah, why did you go against Charles Huff?
0: Why are you going to go against Charles Huff?
2: A former
0: Alabama assistant coach. Trying to tell you, you don't go against Charles Huff-led team.
1: He did a heck of a job. You know that? He did a good job, boy, getting that team ready to play.
0: Yeah, he did.
2: Why you would bet on Dan Mullen, Coach?
0: Governor of West Virginia. Coach. Anyone butt heads with Charles Huff?
1: They said Dan Mullen couldn't recruit. That reason he left it off his job. I don't know how good he coaches either. This guy threw it every which way. The referees and to the cheerleaders, and he's awful. I just risk one eye. Well,
0: go with LSU.
2: You want to go with
0: the Corn Dogs?
1: No, I studied the Baylor-Auburn game. I studied hard. I went over it. I looked back on it. I listened to other people. I thought that. I think Baylor is going to lose. The only thing that I don't like about this Baylor, and I think Auburn has gotten their team ready to play better mentally. Now, are the 20 players that Auburn got from South Florida good enough ability-wise to help win big Division I games? Well, they did at Indiana some last year.
2: Yep.
1: They got some goober guys that were, you know, just so-so. And so is that going to be correct? So I thought about that. Well, the Booger Bear went up to 7.5,
2: mm-hmm.
1: which I didn't like. I don't like it half. Half will get you sleeping in the streets. So I went ahead and stayed with Auburn the 7.5. Auburn is very, very good defensively. They're going to try to run the football more naturally, more than the former coaches. When their first scrimmage, they didn't do very well. I think all the things he's done, put him in different places. So many people on that team have played for him at South Florida, and the way he conducted himself with his team and put them in motels and all that kind of stuff. The offensive coordinators there, everything. I just can't see. And the other factor too is when you look at home field advantage and being a basketball coach, home court's big for me. Now, it's not home court, y'all. It's 60,000 people rooting for Auburn and 3,000 rooting for Baylor.
2: Mm-hmm.
1: So from a mental standpoint, if I got 60,000 people rooting for me, they may be mad it's not Jordan Hare. But thoughts on that? Get on me if it's bad. If that's a bad
2: thing. No, listen, we've said this all summer long, and everything that you said, me and Landrum echo that 100%. So it'll be a
0: pro Auburn crowd. I think the biggest difference, though, Coach, in how much of a talent mitigator is it, but the attention to detail. I think that's probably the thing that encourages Auburn fans the most, just how much Alex Golish talks about it, and then in hindsight, looking how unprepared some of the teams in recent years have been.
1: Well, the 2021 guys that he got, we did this in South Florida and it was successful. We're doing it now at Auburn. It's going to be successful again.
0: Those dudes can win in the SEC.
1: And mentally, I tell you all the time, mentally is the physical. What 3 is to 1? If you're darn good mentally, you're darn good going to be darn good physically. Mental is huge, and the 60,000 people that this can, you know, I don't like the half a point if people are scared of that. I'd rather be just selling or something, but it is what it is. So
0: we like it.
1: My son, you know, he got on my butt about it, you know, that, and he hit his. Guess what he did last night?
0: What?
1: He picked Georgia Tech.
2: There's a lot of us in the office that did the same thing, Coach.
0: Coach, we're running out of time. Tell us about our good friends at Craneworks.
1: I'm running out of time. I got to go. Craneworks. We're on Works. Waste Works, all three. Craneworks is absolutely great. David and them do a terrific job. They'll tear it down, build it up. You can't beat Craneworks. And if you need something done, go to Rental Works, and they'll send an operator over there, and the operator will show you how to do it. You'll be in good shape. I got to get out of here. I talked too long.
2: No, you didn't.
0: You're great.
1: I hope I talked one time. But, right.
0: Coach, you're going to win this weekend.
2: Yep, we have faith. Thanks, Coach.
1: I need to. Bye.
2: All right. Thank you so much. 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
2: 10 minutes away from going down to Baton Rouge to find out what the latest is down in Louisiana with this case as the SEC now suing LSU. All that straight ahead here on Jocks.
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0: Well, we got college football coming up tonight. Some college football playoff hopefuls, including John Mateer in Oklahoma as they host UTEP. You get that one at 7 o'clock. Miami taking on Stanford. That's an interesting game. 8 o'clock, the kick there on ESPN. And then USC, 14th-ranked USC. We saw him last week. Impressive against Sacramento State for a half, and then Sac State.
13: Gave up 23 points in the fourth quarter,
0: yeah,
13: I think.
0: Yeah, they gave up.
13: It's kind of weird.
0: Late touchdowns, which is weird, but.
13: Well, it's a Lincoln Riley team.
0: So. It's a Lincoln Riley team. Let's remind ourselves of that. But yes, all of those games and more, and we will talk about some of the other games coming up this weekend, and better forget it. But coming up next, Trey Wallace.
2: Inside a Louisiana courtroom, SEC LSU legal circus played out yesterday. Trey was there front row and center.
0: Basically, what Trey is going to tell us is going to be in the book that he writes. So you're going to hear it before pen meets paper. You don't want to miss it. Trey's next on Three Man Front.
3: What's up, fellas? Mike Golick Jr. here. 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
1: 11 o'clock, a football Friday here on Three Man Front. 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Our favorite Mr. College Football. That's what I call it. Trey Wallace will be joining us momentarily. Give us the latest what he saw in the Baton Rouge courtroom. 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We got college football coming up tonight. Conrad, I will divert to you. John Mateer, passing yards.
2: Okay.
1: 237.5. Are we going more or less against the UTEP Mighty Miners?
2: See, I'm tempted to go less just because I don't know how long he's going to have to play.
1: All right.
2: You're going to go less on that one. Less.
1: How about one Darian Mensah, who is making $9.5 million to play quarterback at Miami?
2: Not far off.
1: 243.5 passing yards.
2: Well, let's see. They're playing against Stanford, so he might actually play the whole game. I'll go over. I'll go more.
1: All right, you're going to go more on Mensah, going to go less on Mateer. 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
3: Joining us now on the Higginbotham Hotline, live from the epicenter of what happened yesterday in college football. A Louisiana courtroom was the scene, LSU versus the SEC. Trey Wallace joins us from Outkick. Trey, I hope you got plenty of rest last night.
4: I'm still running on fumes. It is what it is. Like, we made it, though, guys. Like, we're here into the football season. I tell you what we saw yesterday, and I covered the, you know, I had to go back and remember because there's been so many court cases, but I think the one that probably comes closest to was the NCAA versus Tennessee case in a small town Tennessee courtroom with one hotel and two restaurants. And
3: oh yeah, yep.
4: Man, that was guys, yesterday was just surreal. Like, I'm sitting there, and I know we're going to get into it, but Greg Sankey sneaks through the back door where he doesn't have to meet with the media, in my opinion, even though they put it on a threat to Commissioner Sankey, which there could be, but attorneys from both sides kind of mentioned that he was kind of happy-go-lucky in the back rooms before having to take the stand. So it was just a fascinating day.
3: All right, so let's go to when the commissioner takes the stand. Now, if I understand correctly, correct me if I'm wrong, but you guys were instructed, everyone that was there in the courtroom, you could not have your electronic devices. You could not be recording. You could not be sending messages, correct? I just want to establish that.
4: That is 100% correct. Once we entered the courtroom, that's why I was having to go outside
3: to send post
4: tweets
3: stuff
4: and updates. Right. I literally walked out a door, post, go right back in. But there was no cell phones, nothing, laptops. I couldn't take notes. Nothing was allowed besides a notepad and a pen.
3: Okay, so we've established, obviously, what you guys were responsible and you could and could not do. Now, Commissioner Sankey takes the stand. And based on some reporting I saw from others that were in the courtroom, there became a little bit of a buzz, I think maybe from one of the plaintiff's attorneys, in regards,
4: I've got it.
3: Go ahead.
4: I wrote all this down.
3: Okay, take it all. Take it from there.
4: I think I know where you were going.
3: Okay,
4: so
3: go ahead.
4: 3 minutes after, 3 minutes after Greg Sankey took the stand, I was sitting behind the plaintiff attorneys. I started noticing the plaintiff attorneys start passing around a cell phone, and I'm like, "Well, why are they getting all amok?" Mind you, guys, we don't really know what's going on because even though we have our cell phones, you know, like the signal was horrible. So I'm not able to upload Pacer. You know, I can't get alerts on certain legal filings that are going on. So I look at one of the plaintiff attorneys, and I would have done this for the defendants as well, the NCAA and the SEC. And I just said, "What's up?" I mouthed it. "What's up?" And they look back at me and they just mouth SEC lawsuit. I was like, "Oh, okay. I know what this has to do with." And so at that moment, you've got people, sorry, Game Day's around in the background.
3: No problem.
4: Messing things up. But at that moment, I knew that the conversation was about to shift. You could feel, like the emotions in the room, like everybody was kind of in shock. And there were probably, to set the scene, national reporter wise, it was just myself, Sam Murphy, and Pete Thamel. Wilson Alexander was there, but he lives here, but does a great job with On3. So it was really just us and a lot of local press. And so we're all just, okay, how do we go from here? Where do we go from here? The Louisiana Attorney General is literally sitting one row in front of me. NCAA attorneys, you know, you've got Commissioner Sankey that is on the stand. So 3 minutes, because I timed this thing out and wrote down my notes, 3 minutes after Sankey takes the stand, the SEC lawsuit becomes public knowledge. And so that's when everything takes a shift. You can tell the plaintiff attorneys were coming up with ways. And by the way, like the plaintiff attorneys, I don't think were shocked that the lawsuit was filed. I think that they were shocked at when it came across. And so then, guys, it was all hell breaking loose. Excuse my language, but all hell breaking loose, because I could tell the plaintiffs were shifting in how they were about to go about their case against Greg Sankey, or their questioning of Greg Sankey.
1: What was, Trey, what was Judge Jordan's reaction to all of this?
4: Okay, so here's the interesting part, too. So Tony Clayton, the attorney based out of New Orleans, did not, so he was, he was second in line to question Sankey, okay? So when this happens, he mentions it three different times to Greg Sankey. So on this, while Greg Sankey's on the stand, and mind you, this was probably about 10 questions in, he said, and I'm paraphrasing here, I have the exact quote on a notepad, but not here, but he's paraphrasing. So he says along the lines of, why in the world would the SEC sue Lane Kiffin and LSU? And so Sankey gives his answer, and he says, I have the exact quote, First Amendment rights. It's in my article that I posted. We're just holding up our rights to First Amendment and, right, and being able to enforce the laws of our conference. So then Tony Clayton asked the question again. He wasn't satisfied with the answer. The SEC attorney says, answered already, move on, blah, blah, blah. Tony Clayton, making a little bit of a show out of it, ask him again, why did you guys sue LSU and Lane Kiffin in a federal court? And that's when the judge kind of was like, oh, wait a minute. Okay. It kind of clicked for the judge. I was watching the judge the entire time, and it kind of clicked for him that there's another lawsuit that's going on outside this courtroom that involves everyone in this room. And that's when I think it got a little bit interesting, in my opinion, when it came to the reaction, and it just kind of felt like everything shifted at that point when it comes to questioning Greg Sankey.
3: I guess my point is, why 3 hours? Like, could they have not gotten everything done, or they were just trying to get every single ounce out of Greg Sankey as they could for their grandstanding purposes?
4: Yeah. So, I mean, I agree with you on that part. So So he took the stand, I think my note said 11:41.
3: And I know you guys had a recess, right, in the middle of that?
4: We did have about a 15-20 minute recess. Okay. He got off the stand. It was about 3 hours. So there were a lot, in my opinion, yes, there was a little bit of grandstanding that was going on. There were some kerfuffles between the SEC attorney and the plaintiff's attorneys. Some back and forth jabs that you would see in a Louisiana courtroom. I think a lot of it had to do, you know, some of it had to do with rabbits and guns and gumbo and going to church. Like it was one of those weird things. But I do have to give them a little bit of credit, meaning the plaintiffs, for going at Greg Sankey about what the NCAA rule book says pertaining to the 2026-2027 academic year. Whereas in, and this is true, there is no language in the new NCAA rule book pertaining to when the 5-for-5 eligibility goes into place, or when does it potentially start? So meaning, would it have started June 1st of 2022? Like there was no classification of any, you know, any athlete's class. There was no classification of, hey, this is a 2023 or 2024, 2025 thing. That part was left out. So if we want to get down to like small little intricate details, I do understand why the plaintiff's attorneys were going at Greg Sankey for that. But I will say this. I think the Attorney General of Louisiana and a few others have kind of misconstrued the words from Greg Sankey when it comes to his testimony from some of the quotes that I have. And again, I don't have them right in front of me, but what I am saying is that Greg Sankey admitted that he had seen the rules. Like, it takes a minute for these rules to be put on paper and distributed to everyone around the country. So I think that one was kind of taken out of context by some folks in there. Now, Greg Sankey did say that, you know, he hadn't seen this particular, you know, piece of paper that the attorney was showing them at the time, but that doesn't mean he hadn't seen the rules that were being put in the manual.
3: Right.
4: Like, there's a big difference. Like, there's a massive difference in something that comes across his desk at SEC offices compared to what is being presented to every single university. Not saying it's different, I'm just saying it looks different. So that's where I think there was a little bit, I don't know, if you want to call it confusion, that's fine, but a little bit of grandstanding done by the plaintiff attorneys.
1: Trey, once this is resolved and it all plays out, I firmly believe that LSU is still going to be a member of the SEC, and maybe I'm wrong, but how much equity, is this going to be a scarlet letter? Not maybe in how they're viewed by the conference office, but by their fellow conference members. Has there been so much irreparable harm done that LSU has a hard time maintaining the business relationship that they had prior to all of this?
4: I think LSU has got themselves into a hole right now, and they are currently, according to multiple sources that I've spoken with, and I'm on campus right now, they're currently trying to navigate how to handle the next 3 to 4 hours when it comes to rostering these athletes that pertaining to football. I think that in my personal opinion here, this has ruffled so many feathers within the SEC that Wade Roos, president, you know, I can go to Burge, Osbury if we want to. I mean, I could go down a list here of where I think there are going to be problems moving forward in taking LSU seriously when it comes to certain things within the conference. There is no denying, guys, I'm on campus right now. This place is buzzing. The money that's going to be generated this weekend, like, there's no denying LSU's place in the SEC. The expulsion thing was always funny to me. They're not kicking out the SEC. To me, this comes down to some family members are having a very, very big argument, and I'm very curious to see if that one certain family member is going to be in the will when one other person dies. That's kind of like the best way to put it for me. Like, because we've gotten so far into this, mind you guys, like, multiple court cases, this grandstanding hearing that, by the way, like, legally, I understand why it had to happen yesterday. Guys, I'm sitting there looking at softball players, tennis players, golfers in this courthouse. I'm watching these young people sit in the jury box on Thursday for 10 hours listening to this. And I'm not talking just football players here. And to me, it was fascinating and surreal what we were doing and listening to. So when it comes to the SEC as a whole, they're sitting around right now on Zooms and they're on campus having conversations about how do we move forward here. We've already pissed off people. We've already formed problems. We've already had the SEC file a federal lawsuit in the state of Alabama against us for First Amendment, which is going to be, in my opinion, kind of hard to hold up in court. But in terms of our overall relationship, guys, this is not good. And if LSU wanted to, they could put an end to this today. And while that would be very, very financially interesting, best way to put it, because you have to remember, LSU is not the one technically backing these lawsuits and paying the lawyers and whatnot. But you came out of that yesterday, and Daquan Wright, Zabion Harris, they all expect to be on a roster this afternoon. And the interesting part about that is attorney Ryan Downton, who I was speaking with late last night, told me because the judge, which was a clever move, by the way, by the plaintiff attorney, Tony Clayton, he asked the judge kind of midday, hey, look, we'd like to enjoin LSU in this. And when that happened, the explanation I got from Ryan Downton is if LSU rosters these athletes today, okay, and then takes them off in, let's just say, a week, then the plaintiff attorneys for Daquan Wright and others would take LSU to court for contempt of court, and they would file a lawsuit against them in a Baton Rouge courtroom. That's how crazy and dumb this all is.
3: Yeah, and listen, I agree with you and Landrum. I have a hard time believing that we would get and cross the Rubicon in regards to getting expulsion of LSU. But I can tell you a couple people that I talked to this morning that knows a lot of those heavy hitters around the conference that are involved in these committees. And I think you know what I'm talking about, Trey.
4: Yep.
3: The word expulsion has been on the tip of everyone's tongue in the last 24 hours, that it is a heavy, heavy conversation amongst schools in this conference, that what LSU has done has caused a lot of harm to this conference and a lot of bad feelings. And again, Trey, you talk to the same people and you know exactly who I'm talking about. They are pissed and they are ready for action. Enough of the talk. And so that's why the next few hours are going to be very interesting, in my opinion.
4: You are not wrong here. And when I say I want to make this clear. When I say I don't think expulsion is going to happen, I don't mean in whatsoever that I haven't spoken with multiple presidents, ADs, conference officials, lawyers, who all had this on the table. Like, this is on the table.
3: Sure.
4: I just think at the end of the day, my personal opinion, I'm taking the reporter hat off for a minute. My personal opinion is they come to some sort of solution before you get to that point.
3: No, because I'm with you. I'm with you, Trey, because Trey, I think there will be an exit ramp because I think, and I've said it on the show publicly, I think when it's all said and done, Lane Kiffin will pull back.
1: But the fact that these folks are saying these things that you're talking about that are on these committees, and I have a good idea of who you're talking about, they don't just say things to say things. No. So the fact that it's reached that point with those particular people to say expulsion tells me that LSU should be pretty nervous. Because people listen. Guys, I mean, these people talk. Right. Everybody listens to those people.
3: Yeah.
4: And you can't blame them, guys. Look, this is an embarrassment, okay?
3: Oh, it's horrible. Like,
4: as fascinating as it was for me as a journalist to be in the room yesterday and covering it and everything that has happened, and, you know, it's a fun thing for me, okay? I enjoy what I do for a living. But look at it from the other side. This is atrocious for the conference that the first thing we're talking – and I want to make this point clear, too. There are other lawsuits going on across the country. You know, South Carolina did benefit from yesterday's ruling. Mm-hmm. Like, they have a player, Ethan Johnson, who will be playing potentially because of the acclimation period that you have to go through.
3: Right.
4: But will be on the roster for Shane Beamer because of what happened yesterday. But their argument was a pretty big difference, Ethan Johnson's, compared to players that, you know, signed contracts, went through the process with the NFL and whatnot. Ethan Johnson was just out of eligibility. He had to, if he wanted to continue doing this, he had to go the professional route. He was out of eligibility. So I think, you know, a little bit of a different argument there for the South Carolina thing, but I do understand that everyone's tied into this. I just feel like at the end of the day, and I'm talking about today, there has to be some sort of smart-minded decision here, because right. If you roster these guys, and mind you, I want to say this again, what I repeated said earlier. If you put them on the roster and then you take them off the roster, those players can then turn around and take LSU to court on tonight. They could file a lot. Like, if you put them on and then 3 hours later, LSU's like, oh, man, oh, shucks, no, let's take them off. LSU could be in a courtroom tonight having to field questions. you know, and I'm not trying to be over dramatic when I say that, maybe Tuesday at the latest, but I'm saying

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1: The idea that in a war with Iran that hasn't even gone on a year yet, we are just running out of our stockpiles. There was thinking in the military for the past maybe 20, 30 years that instead of focusing on quantity, we were going to focus more on quality, technological advancement. It's becoming obvious that we probably need to focus on both.
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2: State courts, federal courts, and whatnot. But I will say that, you know, to kind of wrap this part up, is I feel like what the judge said yesterday by commending Greg Sankey for actually even showing up, compared to the NCAA, not bringing a single person down here for this.
3: Right.
2: That part I do commend Sankey for. It was just fascinating to see it play out in person. And I'm not saying one side is right and the other side's not, but this nonsense got to come to an end. We're about to see if LSU decides to light the match and throw it into a different fire here in about 3 or 4 hours.
3: That is Trey Wallace, outstanding coverage at OutKick and also FoxNews.com. Brother, enjoy a beignet or maybe a cold one on me and Landrum, and hopefully we'll talk football next time we talk.
2: Buddy, we've been saying it for 6 months. Let's just continue the train. We'll see what happens next week. And, oh, man, enjoy the weekend. This is college football at its finest. I love it. I can't wait for all the teams to hit the field, even after last night's crazy game. So thank you, guys. Have a wonderful weekend.
3: Hey, thanks, Trey.
4: Hey, thanks, Trey. We appreciate it.
3: Thank you so much. That's Trey Wallace from OutKick. He was in the courtroom just steps away from Greg Sankey and his 3 hours of testimony in a Louisiana courtroom. We'll kind of unpack everything he just told us. Bottom of the hour, Mike Rodak, Bama 247. We'll get his feelings on the big game tomorrow at Bryant-Denny. All that straight ahead on Jocks.
5: 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Mike Golic Jr. here. 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
1: Hey y'all, it's Charlie Starr from Blackberry Smoke. Y'all know our fans are like family to us, and family watches out for each other, especially when we're out riding. 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Even one drink could be too many. Don't let a good ride end the wrong way.
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0: 1126 Three-Man Front. What a conversation we had with our friend Trey Wallace from OutKick. He was in the courtroom in Baton Rouge when all the proceedings went down yesterday between LSU, the SEC, Greg Sankey there on the stand. If you miss any portion of that, go back and listen to it. 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Mike Rodak talking Alabama at the bottom of the hour.
1: Let's try to grab a couple calls here. We've been so busy with guests. Let's go to Larry in Homewood. He joins us here on Three-Man Front. Hey, Larry.
2: Good morning, everybody. And listen, that was a great segment about the court cases, but I'm fed up with lawyers and courts.
1: We all are. We're ready for X's and O's, man.
0: Larry, I think you would have made a great bailiff.
1: He would have.
0: A great bailiff.
2: But you know what? I appreciate all your coverage you're doing for it. You're really informing all of us about everything, and the guests you have are incredible. But I want to relax you for just a second, okay? Let's go back to the basics for a minute.
1: Okay.
2: I want you to think about last night, okay? UMass. They were 0-12 last year, okay? I know you both were busy last night. I had the opportunity to flip channels and watch different games. UMass beat Rutgers. Mm-hmm. Now, let's go to statistics for a second. UMass, their NIL budget is $3 million. Rutgers is $20 million.
0: That they don't have.
1: Yeah, they're borrowing. Yeah.
0: Yeah.
2: I understand that completely. We're missing something here. Everybody is, all across the nation. The kids.
0: Yep.
2: Here's what I watched last night. I watched the kids playing football. I watched them execute. I watched them block. I watched them tackle. I watched them run the ball, pass the ball, catch the ball. And they did it all right. And I just sat there and I thought, you know, with all the stuff going on in today's world, let's go back to what the kids are. I mean, I didn't see a 46-year-old player playing on UMass's team last night. I didn't see it.
1: It's a good point.
0: But to your point, Larry, you know what? You know what's different? Is the programs now, and I know that Kalen DeBoer does. Alex Golish has made it his mission to make sure people know that he's doing it. Cignetti certainly this way, and there's a lot of but the attention to detail and getting guys to buy in each and every week. Everybody's got good players, so now it's who can motivate, who can inspire their players to go out and consistently give that kind of effort and play for one another, not themselves.
2: That's correct.
0: That's the difference. Those are the teams that stand out this day and age in college football. Now, the teams that are uber talented, but you can make up for a lot with just doing those little things right now.
2: You sure can, Landrum. You're right. You know, go back to this. I think about this weekend and the heat with the kids. I still say, and this is a conversation for a different day, flipping baseball and football seasons around. That's just me. We can talk about that another day. But,
1: yeah.
2: Pat, I got a question for you. You have a guest every Tuesday, Mike Griffith.
1: Yes, AJC, yeah.
2: Last night I was thinking about the heat, and I thought, wouldn't it be cool to go down to Mike's place and just watch football and not have to sit out in the heat? Yeah. You got the ocean on one side. You got a pool on the other. You got a fridge in the other room. You have air conditioning. I mean, how often do we take advantage of stuff like
0: and
2: that?
0: And you're surrounded by the SEC. There's so many SEC fan bases that live down there.
1: No, listen, I'm glad you mentioned that because, you know, I was fortunate. Me and Leanne, we took Connor and Dylan and Connor's wife. We took a whole family trip, and it was five of us. And the place, it was beautiful. It was fantastic there in Gulf Shores. And I'm glad you brought that up because I was talking to Mike about all of this craziness going on around the SEC and with LSU. And as you know, he loves to give out big discounts for listeners of this radio station. And so let me try to find this because he sent me a text after we got off the phone. And I'm so glad you brought this up. He is now offering 50% off Jocks listeners if you stay four nights or more. And you've heard me talk about it. This is a modern beach house. Sleeps up to 10, four full bathrooms. And like I said, the five of us was there. I mean, we all had our privacy. You know, we weren't all, you know, just when we got together to eat, obviously we're in the same room, but we could all go do our own things. There are flat screen televisions everywhere. It's a perfect family getaway. So I just want to tell everybody that he is offering 50% off his beach house. for Jock's listeners. And like you said, Larry, it's a perfect opportunity, man. Go have a long weekend and just sit around, enjoy the beach, get in the pool, watch football. It's fantastic. So just go to his Instagram for if you want more information on that. It's at Gulf Shores Getaway AL. That's at Gulf Shores Getaway AL. And you get more information, but 50% off right now. And even if you want more information, you can always text the show at 205-834-9450. But listen, I stayed there, and it's phenomenal. It's great. It's fantastic. And it's affordable for families. So if you're looking for a really nice place, that's the happening part of Gulf Shores that, man, it is exploded, and it's beautiful. It's right down the street from that brand-new high-rise Embassy Suites Hotel, I think they built right there by where you do the volleyball.
0: By the hangout, right there at the intersection.
1: Yes, right there.
0: Yeah.
1: Yep, so it's a rock's throw from everything. So, yeah, 50% off there at Mike Griffith's place. So I appreciate you bringing that up.
0: If we were not involved in so much high school and college football as we are and what we do.
1: That'd be a good opportunity to go do that.
0: No doubt.
1: Just go chill out
0: mm-hmm.
1: and enjoy it for the weekend. Larry, have a great weekend, man. Hope to see you Tuesday.
2: Absolutely. Y'all have a good day.
1: Hey, thanks
0: Larry.
1: So much.
0: Appreciate it. Enjoy Larry, the football.
1: Absolutely.
0: Not the courtrooms.
1: Yeah, he brought up a great point about UMass. That was an old school football game last night. It was nice. Nice to see. Coming up next.
0: Is Don Brown still coaching them?
1: I don't think so.
0: Okay.
1: Coming up next, Mike Rodak, Bama 247. Give us his preview and prediction. Bama, East Carolina tomorrow.
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1: We'll talk to Mike Rodak, Bama 247, coming up here on Three Man Frank. 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Let's go now. Mike Rodak, Bama 247, joins us on the Higginbotham Hotline. He joins us every Friday here on Three Man Front. Mike, I hope you are hydrated and ready for a very long, hot day tomorrow at Bryant-Denny Stadium.
14: Yeah, I'll probably be outside in the heat for all of about 5 minutes.
1: But that, I worry about you. That's 5 minutes that, you know, because based on Landrum, you don't do a lot of yard work these days. So I just want to make sure that you're good and ready.
0: Sorry, what?
14: I put in my time last weekend.
0: Did you do the edging?
14: I did. I took 3 showers that day because I showered in the morning when I got up. I just felt like I needed to.
0: Well, you know what? If you feel like you need to. So yes. Good for you.
14: Right. Yeah. And then I was sweaty from working outside, and then I got sweaty again because I think I was outside after grilling or something. So I showered 3 times that day.
1: Man.
14: I don't know how many times I'm going to shower on Saturday, but I'll be walking in early. So that's the good thing. It'll be like, what, 8 a.m.? So hopefully it won't be super hot when I walk into the press box. I'll be freezing in the press box, as it always is. And then I'll be walking out, you know, late afternoon, maybe be a little bit cooler by then, like 94 instead of 97. We'll see. So hopefully I'll avoid the heat of the day. We'll see.
0: What was your reaction to the prediction heard around the world that Conrad had picked Alabama to go 10-2?
14: I feel like it's a popular pick. I feel like 9-3 and 10-2 are kind of where people are putting them, given – I mean, the over-under is actually 8.5 on the books, but I feel like people are generally a little optimistic in terms of taking the over. And then it's a question of 9-3 or 10-2. And 10-2 obviously gets you into the playoff. 9-3 puts you right in a bubble again. So I guess he's predicting Alabama will make the playoff. But, you know, they're in a lot of these, you know, different, I guess, betting markets and, you know, predictions and stuff. They're right on the edge again. Which would be 3 years in a row of kind of sweating it out on selection day. But, you know, we'll see. Obviously, still a long ways to go until we have to worry about any of that.
1: All right. As you sit here and look at this 2026 version of the Alabama football team before the opening kickoff, give me one position group that Mike Rodak feels confident will live up to the expectations.
14: Just a couple different options. Which one would I pick? Yeah. I'll probably lean towards corner, but you know, the expectations are high. So again, it's all relative to expectations. I think people expect corner to be the strength of the team. And so it kind of needs to play at a really high level all year. And you know, I think there's enough opportunities there for them to do that. East Carolina wouldn't really scare me from a passing game standpoint. Kentucky doesn't, Florida State doesn't. I mean, maybe South Carolina with Lenore Sellers and, you know, Nick Harbor, but you know, there's enough games where it's kind of hard to envision a lot of yards being put up against them. You know, maybe you get later in the year with like a Sam Levitt and what LSU might be able to do and A&M with Marcel Reed. But, yeah, I would feel confident about the corner group. They need to stay healthy, obviously. But I think we're going to see a whole lot of Xavien Brown and DeJuan Lee and maybe a little bit less rotation than what we saw last year. And if they need a third guy, you know, I think they like what they have in Carmelo O'Neal, who's the transfer from Mercer, but, you know, he hasn't really played for an FBS team yet. So, you know, have to see how that all shakes out. But I think corner is probably at the top of the list.
0: What do you think the number is as far as total rushing yards when it's all said and done for Alabama at the end of the day? What does that number need to look like, you think, to maybe appease the natives?
14: For tomorrow, you mean?
0: Yeah.
14: Yeah. You know, I think you want to go north of 150. I think if you're less than that, you know, people will be groaning. I mean, look, it's going to be the first run of the game. Like, you give the ball to whoever it is in backfield, probably Daniel Hill. First run of the game. What happens then? Like, if he gets 4, 5, 6 yards, people are going to be happy. Like, oh, maybe there's something different about this group from last year. If he gets stopped for 0, 1, 2 yards, people are going to be groaning in the crowd. That first run, people are really going to be judging things off of. But, you know, for the game as a whole, I think you want to be above 5 yards a carry, you know, against a lower level opponent. But, you know, in terms of the overall number, it depends on how much you're throwing to. And, you know, some of these games, Alabama's thrown a lot. I'm thinking back to, like, Western Kentucky 2 years ago that they blew out, you know, ULM last year. You know, Kalen Boer is not afraid to just keep throwing into the third or fourth quarter of a blowout. And, you know, it's not necessarily just hand the ball off with your backup quarterbacks for the whole second half. So if they keep throwing, you know, you might not have a ton of rushing yards. But, yeah, I think getting over 150 feels like a pretty achievable, attainable goal for a game like this.
1: All right, I know that I'm kind of jumping ahead here. Typically, at the very end of the segments during the football season, we let you give us your score prediction. I'm going to go ahead and let the cat out of the bag because I have a question with your score prediction. You've got Bama winning 38-13. So if this game plays out the way that you think it will by that final score, and it indicates, how much does Austin Mack get into this game? How much does he perform at quarterback number two for the Tide?
14: Yeah, that's a really interesting question. I'm not sure. You know, I think I wouldn't rule out the possibility of him getting a little bit of planned action, you know, just not waiting until the game is completely out of hand to put him in there. I don't think that would be crazy. But at the same time, like, Keelan Russell doesn't have a lot of experience. He's played in two games so far. It was ULM and Eastern Illinois last year. So you want to get him as much experience as you can, especially him starting on the road, you know, next week at Kentucky. So, you know, we will be interesting to see exactly what happens as far as does Mack get any planned action, you know, second quarter, third quarter, anything like that, where you're just like, regardless of the game or the score, we're going to put him in there. I wouldn't totally rule that out. Otherwise, you know, do you get to a point where it's like, all right, Austin Mack should come in because Keelan, you know, the game's out of hand, Keelan needs to come out. I think there's a chance of that happening in the fourth quarter, but look, this is not ULM. Like, ULM was one of the worst teams in FBS last year. Like, I don't think it's going to be that sort of game that just gets completely out of hand, like an FCS game. Like, East Carolina's a higher level group of six team based on what we saw last year. Now it's a totally new roster. They've had a lot of transfers, a lot of turnover, but, you know, an American Conference team that is a upper half of the American Conference team, like, could be a competitive game for a decent amount of the game. Look back to South Florida, you know, the two times that Alabama played them, 2023 and 2024. I mean, that was a very close game in Tampa, a messy game in the rain. That was a Tyler Buchner game. And then 2 years ago, you had, you know, the South Florida game early on in Kalen DeBoer's first year. And that game was, what, a one-point game? It was 14-13 going into the fourth quarter. And then Alabama scored a bunch of points in the fourth quarter and pulled away. If it's like that, then you might be playing Keelan Russell, you know, well into the fourth quarter. You might not see a whole lot of Austin Mack. And I wouldn't rule that out as a possibility for this game. I think you have to view East Carolina in a little bit of a different lens than you would just kind of these typical openers. It's just, it's a different world in college football, and they're on the higher end of teams that Alabama could be playing in a game like this.
0: All right, I need one more prediction from you. Outside of Keelan Russell, which Alabama newcomer will have the most buzz and being talked about on Monday?
14: I feel like there's a possibility of Trayshon Brown at running back. Again, we'll have to see how much they play EJ Crowell. It seems like he's on track to play, but, you know, does that mean 3 carries, 5 carries, 7 carries?
1: I mean, Mike, does that surprise you? I mean, that seriously.
14: Right.
1: I mean, that EJ Crowell, that we're even talking about him going to actually play in this football game.
0: I already gave up football. He decided he didn't want to. He's going to go straight to the pros.
14: Oh, there's not a whole lot of practice time there with him.
1: That's my point. Like, it's amazing that we're talking about this.
14: Yeah, I think you can get him in there, but I I don't think it's early in the game, and I think it's kind of spot duty. Like you're trying to see what you got right there, because there's not a whole lot to lean on in terms of practice time, which is why I do think there's more to lean on with Trayshawn Brown. And if he does happen to pop a couple runs, then I think people will be talking about him, you know, come Sunday and Monday. So he would be my candidate. You know, is there a chance like Sadarian Morgan could get some run at receiver early in the game? Yes. If he makes a big catch, are people going to be talking about him? Yes. Those are probably the two players in terms of newcomers. And then, you know, maybe a couple of the guys on the defensive front too. If there's a sack by Devin Tompkins or something like that, obviously people will be buzzing about a newcomer like that too.
0: I mean, just a friendly reminder, EJ Crowell, he's got five to play five. So he's got plenty of time. We don't have to rush him out there.
14: Came out of high school in basically the middle of his junior year. So it's a very young player that, you know, it's not necessarily expecting the world right away.
0: Well, I think he's going to be great once we see him, whenever we see him.
1: A serious question, because you are I think Pacer is your favorite website these days.
14: I'm spending way too much money on it. I really am. I need to stop.
1: Well, and for those that do not know, explain to the audience what Pacer is, the website.
14: It's the federal court website that gives you all the court records, which I'm not an attorney. I don't have an account necessarily that I can bill it to. And yeah, there's some things for my job that I can bill
1: sure. An
14: expense out, but sometimes my curiosity gets the better of me. There's a new federal case every day, it feels like. And the newest one I'm sure you're referencing is the SEC case.
1: Absolutely. I wanted to know if you're going to be in Judge Axon's court. Will you be in her court?
14: I don't plan on it.
1: Okay.
14: I don't plan on it. I mean,
1: it's in your backyard. You don't have to go to Tuscaloosa. I mean, you just go downtown Birmingham. You go Black Courthouse.
14: Yeah.
1: I mean, it's easy.
14: Right.
0: I want to go.
14: It would be nice. I think it's all going to happen electronically as far as if she issues like a temporary restraining order against LSU, which I think everybody's kind of watching and waiting for today.
1: Okay. So with that being said, because you've covered a lot of these and a lot of these situations, if I understand correctly, I really feel like I need to go to Birmingham School of Law night classes, but I think LSU has 21 days maybe to answer some of the things that have been brought against them in this case. And so that's why I'm just curious if you think this is going to be a quick turnaround by her courtroom to make a decision, or this could get played out for a few weeks before a decision is made.
14: It's a good question. I haven't read through the whole lawsuit yet to kind of see what the SEC is requesting as far as timelines and all that, and if they want immediate action. I do think there's probably an understanding on her part, on Judge Jackson's part, that, you know, there's games being played this weekend and there's players that are, you know, in question here. So I don't think she would draw it out if she doesn't need to in terms of that initial decision. But then, you know, as all these cases have, it's not just this one. There's the TRO,
1: right?
14: You know, the temporary restraining order, which is kind of the first step. And then there's the injunction, and then there might be a permanent injunction, but then you have appeals to those decisions to higher courts. And so, I think it's definitely within reason for her to make the initial decision as quickly as possible, but that is still subject to change along the way, as we've seen already with the federal case, that federal class action that gave everybody eligibility and then, was stayed by the appeals court a couple weeks later. Like there's, you know, it could happen here too, like different circuit court, but it could absolutely happen in this case.
1: All right, Mike, supposed to be 109. That's the heat index tomorrow in Tuscaloosa. So that 5 minutes from the walk from your car to the press box, please be safe.
14: I will try.
1: Thanks, Mike. Enjoy the weekend. We'll talk next
0: week.
1: Thanks,
0: Mike.
14: You got it, guys. Thank you.
1: Appreciate it. It's Mike Rodak, Bama 247. More three-man front on this Football Friday on Jocks.
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1: Alabama gets ready for East Carolina. They have just announced moments ago that safety Bray Hubbard, receiver Ryan Coleman-Williams, and cornerback Xavien Brown, they have been named team captains.
0: All right.
1: Of the Alabama Crimson Tide for 2026. We'll talk some Braves baseball. Big weekend series coming up against the Phils. Barry Salee, Braves Radio Network, he will join us. And, of course, more college football talk, including the big lawsuit, SEC versus LSU, in hour number 3.
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2: Landrum Roberts, Pat Smith, Conrad Van Order. 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
3: It is 12 noon. We're going to talk a little baseball momentarily with Barrett Sleep from the Braves Radio Network as the Braves are in Philadelphia this weekend. A four-game series. Braves are in first place. Worst case scenario, if the Phillies sweep, you still leave town as the first place team in the National League East.
4: I'm going to be positive because we got some Braves fans that say that I'm not positive enough.
3: Who says that?
4: I speak my feelings. I got a few on the text line that anytime I'm halfway critical or I'm not going, yay, we're going to win the World Series, and then apparently I'm too down on the Braves. But I will remind those people that I've watched these Braves for 41 years.
3: We'll talk to Barrett Sleep momentarily. 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
4: Barrett Salih, pre- and post-game host, Braves Radio Network, 680 The Fan, joining us here on Three Man Front and on the Higginbotham Hotline. Barrett, how are you?
5: I am very good. I'm not going to lie. I'm pretty excited that I don't have to deal with college football courtrooms right now.
3: Oh, don't you miss it, Barrett. Come on.
4: Come on, Barrett. God. You would have been right there, front row.
3: You would have been in Baton Rouge, front and center.
5: It's so ridiculous. I was telling Conrad, college football has very little to do with football right now. It's unbelievable.
4: It's a shame. And then when you find yourself watching your college football game and you forget it, you're like, wow, remember when it was just, it kind of used to be this way. Back when the,
5: right,
4: you know, the back alley deals, the sweaty handshakes, but nah, it seemed like a better time.
5: It was so pure.
4: It was
5: so pure back then.
4: It was so pure.
5: Yeah. I just missed those.
4: Like Major League Baseball back in the Balco era, you know?
3: Yeah, it was
4: a lot of long balls, and that was America. That was who we were.
5: $100 handshakes, free Dodge Charger, shady hotel rooms with autograph signings. I mean, man, those were the days.
3: Free steaks, free suits.
4: Stolen laptops.
5: God, it was great.
4: It was great.
5: So much fun.
4: I know it, right? All right, so you heard me. Some of our listeners, they think that I'm too critical of the Braves. I'm not critical. I love the Braves, die hard, but just I speak my heart and what I see and what I feel. Right now, how good does Barrett Sleep feel going into a four-game series against the second-place Phillies?
5: Well, I feel like a split would be massive.
4: Yes.
5: I think... Like, you look at their four starters. Aaron Nola has been bad, but he's Aaron Nola. He's got theoretically something in the tank. I mean, Lizardo, Sanchez tonight, Wheeler tomorrow. I mean, that is tough. That is tough. So we say this a lot. You got to win Chris Sale starts. It doesn't matter if he gets the win or not. You have to win when Chris Sale starts. So tonight is huge, and – If the Braves lose this game tonight, my mind is going to be – it might change a little bit on this series. I still think the Braves are one of the best teams in Major League Baseball, but the offense has struggled a little bit lately. There's no denying that. So, I don't know. I'm kind of with you, a little nervous, a little excited, a lot of anxiety. I don't know. Tonight's huge. Tonight is massive.
3: always is first game of a series, but the good news is that, I mean, it is a long series. So, I mean, if you can get out of there with a couple wins, don't look at me that way.
4: This side gets so sick.
3: No, he gives me this side eye. It's not disingenuous.
4: It is.
3: No, it's not.
5: Probably a little disingenuous.
3: No, it's not.
4: He's talking to me like Honus Wagner.
3: No, I'm not. You know the formula on the road. If you can go 500 on the road, win 2 out of 3 at home, you're a winner. I mean, you're winning the division.
4: Yes.
3: So you take 2 out of 4. So all of a sudden, you have knocked 4 games off the schedule, and the Phillies got nothing out of those 4 games.
4: Well, no, and I agree with Barrett, and I told you that. A split, if we can get 2 out of 4, let's have a parade.
3: Yeah, I mean.
5: Right, exactly.
3: You're running the clock out now. Like you're trying to get to 162. And if you can knock 4 off this weekend and the Phillies get nothing to show for it, shoot, that's big time.
5: Great.
3: Yeah.
5: It's exactly right. I mean, look, it'd be great to knock that magic number down as much as possible, but you know, you just start clicking days off the schedule. You're right. You're running out the clock at that point, and that is totally fine. Now, you know, we might get to a point where we're fighting for one of those top 2 spots in the playoffs. That's a little bit different, but you know, this is the Phillies. You know, everyone's got tough games left. The Braves have a ton of tough games left. But you know, you're right. Just start clicking days off the calendar.
4: Tell me how silly I am, and I'm ready for it. But I do have a sliver of hope just based on our lineup when everybody's healthy and their potential, because we've seen it. And I realize that baseball, you can get streaky. Hitting is contagious. I hold a small sliver of hope that all of a sudden the Braves offense reaches its potential down the stretch and we have a visit or a revisit of 2021 and what we saw during that postseason. But it's small.
5: I can see it happening. I can see it happening. Like, look, you know, Sean Murphy, if he keeps, you know, half of what's up right now, the last 5 games, that is huge for this team.
4: Acuna looks good.
5: Acuna's catching up to that high fastball. That's been his bugaboo. So you go ahead and take care of that some of the time, then things are golden. So, yeah, you know, I'm with you on the sliver of hope. I think that right now, you know, you're still stretching a little bit to think about it, but the last game against Washington was what we want to see, right? 3-run home runs. They completely change games. I think the stolen bases are, you know, you have an uptick in those. I think you're going to have, you know, more aggressiveness on the base pass, first to third, second to home, things like that. So, yeah, I'm with you. You're going to have to force some things. You know, I think, you know, having, you know, taking a risk, stealing when, you know, maybe it's not the best idea. Okay, if you get thrown out, tip your hat, move on. Those are kind of things that I want to see. But, you know, I think if Sean Murphy is half of what he is right now and Ronald Acuna can keep hitting that high fastball inside, then we'll be all right.
3: 162, that's a lot of games, a lot of ebbs and flows, a lot of peaks, a lot of valleys. You try to stay above the fray, try to have more good days than bad days. And I bring this up because as you look at the rest of the National League, you have the Brewers kind of coming back down to earth a little bit. The Cubs have played incredibly good baseball. The Dodgers can't find an offense. I mean, heck, we almost swept them. They beat us on a walk-off last night. We beat them 5 out of 6 times this year. So this Dodgers team, completely inconsistent. So as you look at the playing field now, Barrett, in regards to everybody else in the National League, who gives you heartburn right now?
5: Honestly, the Brewers and the Cubs, you know, because like the Brewers are the Brewers. Like that team terrifies me all the time, just because of the way they play. You're not really going to go into prolonged slumps with the way they play. With that said, the Cubs can like seemingly put up 10 runs if they want to at any point. So, you know, the Phillies are the Phillies. We got to worry about them. But honestly, the Cubs, that NL Central, man, the fact that the Brewers have been there and continue to be consistent the whole time, the pitching, you know, despite some of the ebbs and flows, Woodruff going out or coming in and going back out again. But still the way they play, a lot of hit and run, things like that. It's a scary team. And then the Cubs, like I said,
4: but the Cubs, the Cubs, the way they're built, do you guys not agree? And Pat, you would hate this, but their offense, and it comes in waves. That's the type of team that can get hot and win a World Series.
3: Yeah, they can, but it's also a team absolutely. That you can absolutely shut down.
4: Yeah.
3: I mean, in a series, you know, especially with Chris Sale,
4: Yep.
3: At the top of your rotation.
5: Yeah, that's the thing is, if you just catch them on the right day and their bats aren't clicking, that drastically changes, especially a short series.
3: Yeah, Bregman has come on fire. I mean, he has been incredible the last 30-45 days.
4: The Brewers and the Cubs, both of them right now, those would scare me.
3: But Mazeroski, see, he's come back down to earth. Like, I mean, he's still throwing 104 miles an hour, but just like Skeens, people are starting to figure things out. I mean, they're still not having a great deal of success, but he looks like he's human as opposed to, obviously at the beginning of the year, it was like, oh my gosh.
4: At some point, does his arm just snap off?
5: I hate to say stuff like that.
4: I do too, but
5: you're waiting for it, like you're waiting for it to happen. Because, it's not, throwing overhand is not natural, and throwing 105 just is silly. I hope I don't wish ill will on anybody, but, everyone's got a shelf life, right? And throwing 105 is just not natural.
3: All right. So that kind of parlays into the next question I had for you. Any update whatsoever, Strider, Schwelly, any of those guys, like what's going on? What do you think's happening with those guys in the future?
5: Yeah, Schwelly's having surgery to fix his chips in his bone or his whatever they're called now. I mean, the loose bodies or whatever. Waldrop's having Tommy John. Spencer Strider, I've always said it's very unlikely that he's going to be back this year. It sounds like that's going to be the case. And then Robert Suarez, I believe, will be back. I know they put him on the 60-day a couple days ago, but he's already put his 60 days in. That's more of a clerical thing than anything else. So I would say Strider's probably not coming. I would be stunned if he comes back, and then Waldrop and Schwelly are out for sure. And I hate it for Hurst and Waldrop because, I mean, you get lonely. Rehabbing's hard. And, for him to go through what he did earlier, to be out for, 6 months, and then to come back and then, have three games, including one of the minors, and then go out again, I hate it for him. But hopefully that doesn't derail his career and his progress, because he's got a bright future.
4: This is just an off-the-wall question, but it's coming from me, so you expect it. Spencer Strider, just the kind of guy that he is, like the way I picture it, if you walked into his house or where he lives, his family lives, there would be incense burning and you couldn't wear your shoes 100%, inside.
5: 100%. Okay. 100%. Yeah. I mean, he's got a lava lamp in the clubhouse. He's actually got, it's funny because next to his locker, there's like a little bit of a void, the way it's set up. And he had a couple of lava lamps. He had some sort of, it honestly looks like Joe Boo from Major League. There's just weird stuff over there.
4: Oh, no. Go tell
3: him. Oh, now you're concerned?
4: Yeah. Well, I'm just saying. If that's where we're going, then yeah. We got a lot bigger concerns than his arm. Anyways.
5: I think you're right, but incense for sure, probably patchouli, because that just seems like something he'd be into. And I mean, he's an interesting fella. There's no doubt.
4: All right. Well, tell him I said hello and get better soon. All of our great pitchers that can no longer pitch. Barrett Salee, let's hope we get at least 2 out of 4 this weekend, and our Braves fans can hear you right here on Jocks all season long with the Braves Radio Network. We appreciate it, man.
5: Yep. Thanks, guys. Enjoy actual football this week.
4: Hey, man, college football misses you, Barrett.
5: I don't miss it at this point right now.
3: It's not the game you love, Barrett. It's changed.
4: Right. Nothing says college football like T-R-O.
3: Yeah.
4: That's how you spell it.
5: You guys have a good one.
4: All right, buddy. Enjoy it. Go cover that pure game that you covered. And we'll sit here in the septic tank of
3: wow,
4: college athletics.
3: I don't know how I pivot from that, but I will, because football is here. Listen up, Alabama. Football is here, and so is DraftKings. 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

1219, three-man front. You're on this Friday. We'll get to your text momentarily. 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
2: They echoed last week here in Birmingham. Now, in regards to the lawsuit that the SEC filed and U.S. District Court for the Northern District of Alabama, it was reported this morning that the judge has been assigned, and it is a former Alabama graduate, both at the undergrad level and getting the law degree from the University of Alabama Law School. It is U.S. District Judge Anne Marie Carney Axon of the Northern District of Alabama. She has been assigned to the SEC's lawsuit. Also, this marks the second high-profile case for the judge in as many months. She presided over the University of Alabama basketball player Kai Spears' defamation and false light lawsuit and eventual trial against the New York Times, in which that former player won against the New York Times. Again, she was the it was a jury trial, so she was not the one that did the order. She obviously oversaw that particular case. So we will see what happens. This is Labor Day weekend. Some people thought perhaps the Birmingham court would maybe give an injunction, perhaps, if they fine for the SEC as early as today. Other folks believe that this might be a prolonged situation between the SEC and LSU. But the big key is tonight, do they roster the players Landrum, and then do they play against Clemson?
3: I think the answer to the first part of the question is yes, and then the second part, my guess is no.
2: I'm with you. That's what I believe will happen. I think there will be some form of exit ramp used by Lane Kiffin to not cause any more harm to potentially to his university.
3: 205-834-9450. Your reaction, we go there now. Clay texts into the show, and he says, please, for the love of God, Lane, please play them boys. Please.
2: Oh,
3: this one reads, the way the court system seems these days, I'm surprised Notre Dame has got a court order declaring them all-time number one. Why not? Try it. Kyle asking the question, are we genuinely concerned about the health of the players and fans in the stands for the Alabama game because of the heat? Yeah. Yes. Unfortunately, there will be somebody tomorrow, at least one person that gets too hot and overheats.
2: Well, not only that, we all know that whether you're at Alabama game or any game, some folks like to maybe overindulge. And you overindulge, and then you have the temperatures the way they are. That's a dangerous situation.
3: Ryan in Tennessee asking Conrad, are you going to hammer the 10.5 on Bama next week? Do you think that's about right or a little bit low? Who do you guys play? Kentucky?
4: It's only 10.5? Oh. Huh. Oh, a junior's college fund on that. 10.5? 10. 1-0.
3: Kroger's going to need to build a new scoreboard. That's how many points Bama and Keelan Russell are going to put on those cats.
4: Wow.
5: Meow.
4: 10.5.
3: I'm speaking for Conrad. So you think it's ridiculous 10.5 Alabama wins by 24. Lewis says, Conrad, stop talking. Somebody's legitimately asking, why so much animosity towards E.J. Crowell? Did they catch us with our tongue-in-cheek comments? We think the world of E.J. Crowell. The joke is, for whoever's just tuning in, we've been singing his praises ever since he was at Jackson High School and he played in a state championship game, and I said he's one of the best high school players I've ever seen, and I predicted greatness. We were talking to Mike Rodak, and the kind of the joke was, do we get to see him finally? But there's no animosity towards E.J. Crowell.
2: No, my question is, it's just hard for me to believe for someone that has not practiced as much as it's been reported that he has not practiced, that he is going to get playing time. That's all.
4: I would be shocked if he got more than 10 carries tomorrow.
2: Okay.
4: I would be shocked. Doesn't mean he can't go for, what, 7 carries, about a buck 20, 3 touchdowns?
3: Yeah, animosity would not be right to describe it. I would say we are anxiously anticipating in a good way. Because we expect great things from the

0: young man. Thank you. Where was the SEC on threatening expulsion if he steps on the field?
1: Because they wouldn't have broken a bylaw. And it's all about the SEC lawsuit is trying to point out that LSU recruited players from the NFL, and they also want an injunction so that the SEC can actually rule its own conference. It's a voluntary organization. If you pass a bylaw, you should be able to tell the members, you pass this, then you need to do it, or there will be consequences. And now a court in Louisiana is basically saying, it doesn't matter. We control what you do. But until they break that bylaw, then do whatever they want.
0: Danny says, kick LSU out of the SEC and every SEC team that has them scheduled now for a week and don't play them.
1: See, that was the thing that was kind of interesting. And again, there's no SEC conference games this week. And their first conference game is against Ole Miss. So wouldn't that be something if Ole Miss came back and said, you know what, we're not going to play them. Because you're using two of our former players that technically aren't supposed to be playing.
0: Susan in Avondale, my dad was quarterback for UMass in the 40s. Go Minutemen. That's cool. Got a big win last night over Rutgers, in case you missed it.
1: So think about this UMass win last night. They were 29.5-point underdogs. They won by 16. They were 19 wins and 130 losses against FBS competition until last night. And Rutgers paid $1.5 million for that loss. They claim it was the biggest win for UMass since 1998 when they won the Division I AA National Championship. So 28 years. And you beat Rutgers.
0: Bama Hater says LSU in the Big Ten sounds good to him. I stand with the SEC rules. Either follow the rules or leave the conference. By the way, Steve Marshall, make a statement. Stop them now, or who knows what rules by what school will be broken next. Landry is a joke. CC.
2: I was just going to say, I did a little background research. Steve Marshall did. He does have a degree from Alabama.
0: Where's his statement?
2: Doesn't mean...
0: I stand with the SEC rules. Either follow the rules or leave the conference. By the way, Steve Marshall, make a statement. Stop them now, or who knows what rules by what school will be broken next. Landry is a joke. CC.
2: I was just going to say, I did a little background research. Steve Marshall did. He does have a degree from Alabama.
0: Where's his statement?
2: Doesn't mean he's a fan.
0: Where is the statement?
1: Yeah. Where can we find his statement? Is it on his website?
2: Well, they're working on the website.
1: Oh, it's under construction?
2: Yeah, it's under construction. Oh. And then, you know, back in the day when you'd go and they'd have the little graphic of the construction workers on the website.
1: So meanwhile, the Georgia AG, I mean, he's got nothing going on.
0: Where is he on data storage centers?
2: Make them bigger.
1: So you can use more power?
2: Yes.
3: More. What about unions?
2: Bigger. Pro? I don't know. No idea. What would be the better state?
0: I don't know. I guess it depends on where you are and who you work for.
2: Yes.
0: Do you own the company? Ken says, we knew the loss of Buster Faulkner would hurt Georgia Tech, but last night was inexcusable. He may have brought the physicality, but Faulkner was the brains. You may have covered this already, but how is the issue with LSU different than when Charles Bediako played with Alabama's basketball team? Wasn't there an injunction in favor of him by a local judge so he could be reinstated? Thank you.
1: SEC had things that were on the books, but within the last, obviously last week and a half, the SEC met and all of the presidents and chancellors voted to back up those policies and bylaws. And obviously... that was not the case before.
0: Phone lines are open. More

0: 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The Football Friday edition. It's a fun one of three-man front continues.
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0: What's going on?
1: This is crazy. This is real time. Damien, hit your mic button. Now, Conrad has walked into the studio. They're pushing the button, but to no avail. Well, see what happened?
2: Yeah.
1: Did Pat break the microphone?
2: This has gotten awkward.
1: Yeah, this has gotten awkward. How you doing, D?
2: Doing well. You okay?
1: Yeah, I'm good. I'm great.
2: Yeah.
1: Microphone's working.
2: Same.
1: Yeah. Yours is good, too. I think Conrad's is good.
3: Test, test. Ah, there we go.
1: Hey, Conrad. Yeah, all right.
3: Woo. Way to go, C.
1: Yeah.
3: Good job.
1: He can't change the tire, but that guy in the pit, in the crunch, he comes through.
2: Oh, he's about to hit the hotline.
3: That's what I was about to say.
2: I was about to say, man. Like, what? You're talking about a crash course.
1: So, what just happened?
3: Turret. Something was wrong with my turret. I don't know.
4: It's a good thing we figured it out because.
2: Yeah. Like, yeah.
1: Why do you bring that up?
3: Yeah. Might have been a while.
1: Why are you talking about old stuff?
2: That email would have been lengthy.
3: It would have. One of our most popular segments of the week, we actually had some people text in earlier this week, said, hey, when's Better to Forget It? Is it coming back? Yes. The answer is yes.
1: Degenerates.
3: Yes. And Damien Mitchell is going to be a part of Bet It or Forget It this season. So let's hit the music. This is Bet It or Forget It.
5: Welcome to the fray! Get in here!
6: For entertainment purposes only. Listener discretion is advised.
7: Three-man fronts. Bet it or forget it.
3: All right, here we go. Game number one. SMU is a 3.5-point favorite against FSU Dave's Florida State Seminoles. The point total is 53.5. SMU was 6-7 against the spread in 2025, while Florida State was 5-7. SMU went 2-4 against the spread on the road last season. Meanwhile, Florida State, they've already played in week zero. They were 0-1 against the spread. They did not cover last week, and the game stayed under. So last year's champion was Landrum. It was a close-knit affair, but Landrum won.
4: He beat me by one game. One game.
3: So we're going to let Landrum go first. SMU minus 3.5, point total 53.5.
4: You can forget it.
3: Oh, yeah, that's one of the rules, Damien. That's why we call it bet it or forget it.
2: I'm familiar.
3: Okay. Conrad has forgotten some games of the past.
2: Oh, really?
4: One, ever, and I have never heard the end of it.
2: Huh.
4: One, ever.
2: Scare money don't make no money.
4: No, it does not.
2: No, but it's an entertainment.
3: All right, what you got?
1: Now, as much as I'd like to take SMU here, I think Florida State, they got some magic there at home. They replicate what they were able to do against Conrad and one Ty Simpson to begin the season. They're actually going to keep this one close. I like Florida State to cover the 3.5, if not outright win the game.
3: All right, how about you, Conrad?
4: Do you have a script? Did you, like, really write down? You seem very prepared.
3: He was on a plane until 4 o'clock this morning. What else do you think he was doing?
4: I don't know. He just seems very prepared this year.
1: I like to read.
4: Okay. Your own writing?
1: It's right there. I don't write this out.
4: So, is this collusion then? Are you getting information from outside sources?
2: That wasn't a sent message.
1: No, it was not.
4: That was not blue.
1: I pull up games, and I have
4: on your text
1: all of these.
4: Message out?
1: Yes.
2: Hmm.
4: Yeah, okay. I'm just making sure we're on the same page. Sorry, Pat.
1: Hey, genius. You're on the text, too.
4: Oh, it's that text.
1: Ding dong.
3: Ding dong.
1: Ding dong.
4: He's feeling good. He won last year. Since I took up my time combating Landrum verbally, I'm just going to roll with SMU minus the 3.5.
3: All right, how about you, D?
2: Yeah, I'm load me up with it. SMU minus 3.5.
1: You're going to go with Desmond Jennings.
2: It's Kevin Jennings. Who said that?
4: He got Damon Williams and Kevin Jennings mixed up or something like
2: Wonder
4: that.
2: Wonder why. No, I was just saying, like, they're both pretty athletic quarterbacks, right?
1: It was
2: like,
1: the last name.
2: Yeah, I mean, it happens.
3: He said they look alike. I don't know what that meant.
2: Yeah.
1: Did not.
3: What? Athletes.
2: Right, exactly. They're both quarterbacks. I can understand.
1: You too.
2: Yeah, face on Brandon, throw him in there too.
4: Hey, this is pretty good, by the way.
1: You like it, the hot honey?
4: Yeah, it's hot, but it's good.
1: Well, we know your version of hot is.
3: You love hot meat in your mouth. All right, here we go. Here you go, game number two.
1: Hey.
3: Louisville and Ole Miss. Ole Miss is a 6.5-point favorite. 55.5 is the win total. Louisville was just 4-9 against the spread last season, tied for one of the worst ATS records in the country. Meanwhile, Ole Miss, they went 9-6 against the spread. Rebels 7-4 against the spread as a favorite, but 7-4 under in those games. Over the last 10 games, Louisville has gone 6-4 on the under, while Ole Miss is 5-5 against the spread. So let's start with you, Conrad. You taking the Rebels 6.5 or the over under of 55.5?
4: Sorry, I got meat in my mouth. I really did that time. I really don't like how good I feel about all of these picks and how... Because me and Damien did this morning, and I feel way too confident about these picks this week. I love Ole Miss in this spot. I think Ole Miss is going to win by double digits. I know it's easy to put them on upset alert because there's not a lot of other options this week for big upsets in college football, but I really like Ole Miss defensively. Kewan Lacy, Trinidad Chambliss, I think they're going to roll. I like the Rebs.
3: Damien.
2: Yeah. Ole Miss 6.5.
3: All right.
2: Easy money.
3: Landrum.
1: I think we were just thinking about Ole Miss and this outcome of this game and thinking Lane Kiffin's still the head coach. Pete Golding is the defensive-minded head coach. Defense is going to be the one we're talking about and what they can do against Louisville. I think Trinidad's fine, but this one goes under the number, under the 55.5. Ole Miss wins the game, but I like the under.
3: Okay. All right, under 55.5. All right, LSU, they're a 10.5-point favorite against Clemson. 50.5 is the over-under. The Tigers, LSU that is, was an ugly 4-9 against the spread last season. Clemson, not much better. They were 5-8. LSU, 0-3 against the spread as a favorite of 10.5 points or more.
2: Mm.
3: How about that?
2: Mm.
3: So, Damien, we're going to start with you. Which Tigers do you like down in Baton Rouge?
2: I'm taking the ones from little old Clemson, plus the 10.5, right?
3: Yep.
2: Yeah, give me that.
3: Landrum.
1: There's only one fan base in college football that embraces hot mess, and it's LSU. LSU rolls.
3: Conrad, you going to forget it?
4: Yes. Just like Lane Kiffin probably wishes he could forget. Actually, no, he doesn't.
1: No.
4: Again, this is another one of those. Hey, how easy it feels, man. LSU -10.5 seems like a slam dunk. I think they're a much better team. I don't really like Clemson that much this year. I hope Christopher Vezina has a good first start, but on the road in Death Valley with all this going on, your first start ever, that's very, very difficult.
1: Yeah,
4: I like LSU big.
1: I hate it for him.
4: Yeah, going to be tough.
3: All right, next one, over in Atlanta, Baylor and Auburn. Auburn is a 7.5-point favorite. 58.5 is the over-under. Baylor went 2-10 against the spread in 2025. That was one of the worst spread records in the country. Auburn was 4-8. Last year's meeting finished Auburn 38-24, 62 points in the game, going comfortably over last year's point total of 56.5. Auburn's games went under 8 times in their 12 games last year.
2: Wonder why.
3: Yep. So let's start. Whose turn is
1: We're
3: it?
1: So
3: is
1: close.
3: It? It's you, Landrum. Back to you. You going to take Auburn in the 7.5 or the over under?
1: Yeah, I'm going to take Auburn in the 7.5. Either I'm missing or giving Auburn too much credit based on what I've heard, or Baylor not enough. I don't think I am. I think I'm reading this one right. Auburn wins by 2 scores or more.
3: Conrad.
4: It seems too easy, man. Auburn big. I think they're a much better team. And, you know, the one scenario I've heard people bring up is what if DJ Lagway, you know, what if he's finally the guy we all thought he was? Baylor's quarterback threw for 419 against Auburn last year, and they won by 2 touchdowns. And that was with Hugh Freeze and Jackson Arnold. I think Auburn wins.
1: In Waco.
4: Minimum of 14-point victory for Auburn.
2: Let's go.
3: Is it a straight sweep?
2: Clean sweep, baby. Auburn will destroy Baylor. Like, think about, like, to Conrad's point. Defensively, if Dave Aranda is this defensive guru, he made Hugh Freeze's offense last year have a pulse.
3: Yeah.
2: And you can tell me they've gotten better in certain areas, but I still think
1: That's
2: Auburn
1: why
2: right
1: fired
2: now.
1: Fired himself as defensive coordinator.
2: Yeah, so
1: he did.
2: Now it's the speaking of fires, the firepower from Alex Golish and that Auburn offense. Ooh. Baby, give me Auburn.
3: All right,
1: hence the red hair.
3: Clean sweep of that one. All right, final game of the week: East Carolina visits Bryant-Denny Stadium. Alabama, a 27.5-point favorite. Over/under is 52.5. This is the classic big number dog spot for a lot of people. Alabama was 9-6 against the spread last year, so Conrad made a lot of money off the Tide. East Carolina, though, they were 8-5 against the spread in the American Conference. East Carolina has been especially strong historically as a big underdog. Check these numbers out. 16, 3-1 against the spread in their last 20 games as a double digit dog. East Carolina also 4-0 against the spread in its last four season openers. Whose turn is it?
2: It's Conrad.
4: I think it's mine.
2: Oh, yeah.
3: There you go.
2: Yeah. Yeah.
3: 27 and a half. Is that too rich of a number for you?
4: No.
2: Let's go.
4: No. No. I as I said this morning, I'm not going to bore you. Alabama's going to win 45-10. They're going to cover. And they're going to
3: win. I thought it was 48-3.
4: You made that up yesterday. 45-10. I'll give them a touchdown late.
3: Damien.
2: Oh, man. You know what? Give me the over.
3: Okay.
2: Give me the over, 52.5, because I think Alabama's going to score 52 by themselves.
3: 52.5, yep.
1: There's a flirting purple pirate ship rolling down the Black Warrior, and it's about to hit the bank hard.
4: Let's go.
1: And fall apart. I like Alabama. I don't care who's playing running back. I believe in Kalen and Keelan. Roll Tide.
3: All right, there you go.
1: Let's go get number 28.
3: So I'm just sitting here looking at the board. The only game that all three of you had the exact same pick was the Auburn game. Everyone took Auburn, and then the Bama game. Two took Alabama, and Damien took the over.
2: Oh, yeah.
1: Well, you got to be weird, Damien.
2: They're about to light them up, baby.
4: I hate that I took all of the favorites to win and cover.
2: It's all good.
4: But that's what my gut was telling me.
3: What'd your gut tell you in the office football pool last night?
4: Pat's acting like he started
1: personal stuff.
4: Pat is acting like he started off 3-0 last night. Hey. I'm just one game behind Pat and the rest of you. Because we all picked Georgia Tech.
2: We did.
1: No, I didn't. I went under. Huh. I'm 1-0.
4: Did you really pick under?
1: Yeah. Eat my break dust.
3: All right, we will continue on top of the hour. We'll talk some high school football with Kyle Parmalee. That's all straight ahead on Jocks.
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17: 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We'll talk to Kyle Parmalee joining us
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18: I'll continue their phone calls. Don, hey.
19: Hey, guys. Happy Friday to all four of you. How is everybody?
0: Damien is doing spectacular well. He was glad to see your name up on the board. He was glad to see that he could
18: say. He wants to know what time you're picking him up. Yeah, when are y'all leaving for Atlanta?
19: No, yeah. matter of fact, I texted him this morning.
0: And what did he text you, Damien?
19: I texted him my predictions with Conrad and Damien this morning. And Damien gave my props to my team, and I texted him back and said, good pick, Damien.
0: Wow.
20: Right. Yeah. All right. Picked Auburn to win.
16: What was wrong with my pick, Don?
19: No, it wasn't that you. Well, I know both of y'all picked just to win, but I love Damien's confidence, man.
18: Hey, if we need to go back and listen on the podcast, we will.
20: Listen, man.
18: Let's go some new information here, Don. Bring it.
19: No, yes, sir. I do have a little information for you. Okay. You know, that first Landrum, I was upset about Auburn moving their game to Atlanta. Yep. And everything, but now with this 100-degree heat up, not just Alabama, Athens, all over, okay? I'm happy they moved it now because we get to play inside in about a 75-degree air-conditioning dome that's going to have how many does it hold, 78, 80,000?
20: Yeah, I think like 200,000, something like that.
19: No.
20: It ain't that big.
0: It's like 70, for the monster up to 73, 75,000, maybe max.
19: Well, we're supposed to have 90% of the crowd there. It's Jordan Hare Stadium East, baby.
18: But Don, do you think like playing a game in the air conditioner this early in the season, is that going to make Auburn soft?
19: No, sir, I don't. I'll go ahead and tell you. I'm gonna give you my score predictions. I know you got to go to our high school guy in a few minutes.
20: Kyle Parmley is his name.
0: Yeah, it'll be Kyle.
19: Yes, sir. As a matter of fact, I'm going again to the Thompson game. I'm not getting the VIP treatment, but I will.
0: Whoa! What happened?
20: Why go?
0: Why are they kicking you to the curb? Why weren't you getting VIP treatment?
19: No. My buddy that gets me in, he can't go tonight.
18: Okay.
19: So my buddy Ed, he can't.
0: Why don't you go to the Spain Park game? Lance will hook you up.
19: Oh no, my God, Pat, we got about third, and we got everybody from Social Tacos going to that game together.
0: Oh, okay.
19: I'm hoping Landrum's going to be a good host out there next Friday night, I hope.
0: Yeah, Landrum.
18: Sorry, what?
19: But anyway,
18: I'm hearing like every other
16: word. Sorry, Don.
18: Oh, golly.
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1: 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And just a reminder, tonight, after the game, Crafts Highway 280 in Mountain Brook is open, and you can get in there through the drive-through, or you can just stop in, but staying open late for you till 11 o'clock for all you high school football fans. Before we go to Kyle, that sound means there's breaking news here on the show. For more, we send it over to the three-man front breaking news desk, where Pat Smith is doing downward facing dog yoga position.
2: Thank you, Landrum. Never a dull moment when it comes to the SEC and LSU. Ross Dellinger has just reported that Clemson has notified LSU that playing former professional players on Saturday may breach the game contract between the schools, per a copy of an email obtained by Yahoo Sports. However, Clemson intends to show up and play the game, and they are not seeking any type of financial damages. But again, the headline, LSU has been notified by Clemson that if you play any type of former professional players, it will be a breach of the contract between the two teams.
1: What does this mean for better or forget it? Is everybody's bet?
2: We'll just say it's an NC, no contest. But they're playing.
3: No. I feel good about that one. I want that one.
2: No, this is a no contest. If they're going to play, it's just the fact that.
1: No, I'm just saying, just in case there's.
2: But in all seriousness, I mean, this is Clemson just saying, hey.
1: Just letting you know, we know.
2: Yeah. What you're doing is wrong. We come from a conference that voted against this, just like the SEC. So just FYI, this is our little protest.
1: Yeah.
2: You know, I mentioned this at the beginning of the week. Yeah. I said, you know, if Clemson had any, you know what, Clemson would say, hey, we're not playing. Even Brett said that yesterday. Brett was like, hey, you come out in warm-ups and those cats are on the field, walk off.
1: Yeah. Or I can't believe that. This is where we are.
2: Yeah. Gets better and better.
1: It does.
2: Let's talk high school. That's where the game is pure. That's where it's not about 42 transfers to a certain school. This is about kids growing up in your park football league and playing for your hometown community, right? Growing up and playing for your high school. That's what it's about, right?
1: Yes.
2: Okay. Kyle Parmalee will talk about the pure game of high school football. Hey, Kyle.
4: Hey, I'm just glad you weren't telling me that, like, college football players are trying to, like, restore their high school eligibility and join us on Friday night.
2: That's next. Why not? I think Noah Igbinoghene needs a class or two at Hewitt. Let's bring him back.
1: Can E.J. Crowell come back and play high school football for my team on a Friday night?
4: I don't see why not, based on the trends we've been seeing this past couple of weeks.
1: Isn't it five to play five in high school?
2: I don't think
4: If they didn't get a COVID year, then I don't know. If they didn't fight it then.
2: Hey, all kidding aside, I've never really asked this question, and this is a serious question in regards to high school eligibility. Let's say that they have a medical situation, okay? Like someone has surgery, and they have to, like, miss a year of school. Can they come back, let's say, if you were technically held back a year because of medical concerns or reasons? Obviously, can you continue to play?
4: Like, I think you have a 5 or 6 year clock.
2: Okay.
4: In the HSAA.
2: Okay.
4: I think, like, once your seventh grade clock, once that starts, I think you've got that 6 years and that's it.
2: See, I've never asked that question before. All the years of covering high school, I've never really thought about that, because all this court, you know what, has made me kind of reconsider that. So thank you for giving me that information.
1: Yeah, really
4: it's a worthy thought, though. I mean, exactly.
1: All right, we got a big slate of games that we want you to break down and preview for us. Let's start with a big one. Mountain Brook, 1-1 after falling last week to UMS Wright, taking on Homewood, who was surprised, some would believe, by Briarwood, 17-14. Battle of the 1-1s, Waldrop Stadium, 7 o'clock. Break it down, Kyle.
4: Yeah, we're going to, you know, across the board tonight, most teams are playing their first region games. So these are the ones that really start to matter. You start positioning yourself for what you've got this season. And, yeah, this Mountain Brook Homewood game, if you'll remember last year, this game ended up on SportsCenter because Mountain Brook executed a tremendous comeback and a miracle two-point conversion at the end to beat Homewood. And that was just that was a game for the ages. Like, that's just that's a night that I'm glad I was there and witnessed it. And yeah, it made national news the next morning and the next few days. So we'll see if we get anything like that. It's going to be hard to match that. This is a little bit, it's very interesting coming into this game for both teams. Cause like you said, both are bouncing back from a loss last week. Mountain Brook, you know, just really struggled to move the football last week against UMS Wright and ended up losing on a special teams touchdown. So they are really, they've got to find a way to move the football up and down the field if they want to kind of get on track as the region starts. And for Homewood, they're still trying to figure it out too. I mean, you mentioned this game against Briarwood last week, and I was there, and honestly, it was two pretty evenly matched teams, and Briarwood had a couple of big plays go their way, and they had the had a turnover in the red zone, you know, to finish it off last week. I think Briarwood rose to number one in their private school division after that win last week. I don't think that's as bad of a loss as some people seem to, but Homewood's still figuring some things out as well. So both of these teams, they're not there yet. They're going to be a lot better a month from now than they are right now. Tonight will leave one of them feeling a whole lot better, and tonight's going to leave one of them kind of scratching their head after two straight losses here early on in the year.
2: It's going to be fun tuning in tonight. I've got a game I won't be able to, but I will have my my people watch and listen to Landrum operating on 2 hours sleep as he does the Spain Park Oak Mountain game tonight. I mean, you're sleep deprived. I mean, you're walking through the show now. I mean, you're half asleep.
1: What?
2: See, told you. Hmm. Give us a preview, Spain Park Oak Mountain tonight.
4: I'm really intrigued by this because I really want to see how good – I mean, I want to see how good both of these teams are because, honestly, you know, if you look at Class 6A Region 3, to me, from what I've seen this first couple of weeks, is you have Thompson at the very top and you have Tuscaloosa County at the very bottom. And 2 through 7, I think any of them are capable of beating any of them. And, you know, I think you would kind of assume – Spain Park is towards the middle to top of that pecking order and Oak Mountain a little bit towards the bottom of it, but we'll find out tonight. You know, Spain Park looked so much better last week against Bessemer City, 35-0 shutout.
1: It took six quarters, Kyle, six quarters of the season for them to, it seemed like to me, everything kind of come together.
4: Yeah, especially, you know, even early on in that game, I was kind of thinking, well, Bessemer City is going to, you know, play with them and keep it close. But then, like you said, finally, the wheels, you know, got on track and Spain Park played great second half of that game last week. And Oak Mountain, I mean, they're 1-1. They should be 2-0. They had every reason that they should have beaten Pelham first game of the year. And then last week they just trounced Buckhorn and they kind of did the same thing. It really clicked for them in the second half of that game and they ran away with it. So really big game tonight for both of these teams because this is one of those that you're going to have if you want to be in the mix for you know, the top six teams are going to make the playoffs. And like we said, we kind of feel like one of the teams is probably going to be left out. And so there's one other team that's going to be left out of this playoff hunt. And the loser tonight is going to have, you know, one foot out the door already. So big game for both of those teams.
1: Well, I can tell you there's going to be a lot of folks at our game that are going to be logged on to the Husky Fast Network watching a well-rested Pat Smith called the Hewitt-Trussville Hoover game. Hoover's 2-0. Last week, they get a win. It wasn't super fancy, but it was effective over Opelika. Meanwhile, Hewitt-Trussville, after the season-opening win at Auburn, they fall to a very good Hillcrest team at home. This one sets up, has all the makings for an epic battle. Who do you like in this one?
4: Ooh, who do I like in this one?
1: Mm-hmm. Well, You got to pick a side. You got to pick a side, and you know where you're going.
2: Just think of all the coaches that I'm about to see in a couple hours.
1: Yeah, Miss Parr, she's making up all her knickknacks and her doodads.
4: Mm-hmm. Exactly. Well, I am not as down on what happened to Hewitt Trussell last week as some people I've heard this week. So I think this is going to be a really, really, really competitive football game. From what I've seen from these teams the first 2 weeks, Pat, I'm sure you remember the game a couple years ago in Trussville.
2: Yeah, 8-7. We were up 7-0 the entire game, and then they went to Jameis Winston. His brother came Jonah, in the game, and Jonah, and he went from wide receiver to quarterback, and he ran the Wildcat all the way down the field. They scored, and then they made the ballsy call to go for two as opposed to sending it into potential overtime. They converted the two-point conversion. They beat us 8-7.
4: Yep. I think this game will have a little bit more offense than that, but I do think this is going to be a defensive struggle. I mean, Hoover's defense the first 2 weeks has been elite, and, you know, that's going to be a problem. That's going to be a stiff challenge for Hewitt Trussell's offense. But at the same time, you know, Hewitt Trussell you know, after you give up as many points as they did last week, well, you're facing a Hoover offense that, you know, they have just, you know, run the football a ton the first 2 weeks. It's not like they've, you know, been ripping off explosive play after explosive play. So this is kind of one of those where, you know, it's strength on strength type of deal. So I'm looking forward to it. I don't think this is going to be 8-7, but I also don't think we're going to have a shootout on our hands either. But I think this is a toss-up. I've got no idea, honestly.
2: All right, Vestavia Hills and Thompson. I mean, these are just incredible games starting off region play. And this is played down in Alabaster. Vestavia 2-0, Thompson 2-0. This is really going to set the stage for those two teams on what happens the rest of the region play.
4: Yeah, this is like the least anticipated 1-versus-2 matchup that I can recall. I think, you know, part of it is just because Thompson has seemed to separate themselves so much over the way they played the first 2 weeks of the year. And at the same time, this Vestavia team they've earned that number 2 ranking. But at the same time, you know, last week, that was a really good win for them over Benjamin Russell. They kind of controlled the game and held them down and just, you know, matter-of-factly won that football game. But quarterback Charlie Taft did go out with an injury in that game. I don't think it's super serious, but I also haven't heard whether or not he's expected to play tonight. If he doesn't play, he also missed the Thompson game last year, and Thompson, you know, won that game pretty easily. But if Charlie doesn't play tonight, this is going to be a Thompson win. But if this was a little bit later in the year, it had big stakes on the line, this would be a super compelling matchup. But it just seems to me that, you know, tonight Thompson has the edge, and I don't know that there's going to be a whole lot of intrigue to it, but we've seen crazier things.
1: Meanwhile, in Class 5A Region 4, Kyle, you got Coach Tad Niblett in Chelsea seeking their first win of the season, taking on Calera, who was idle last week. Good opportunity, you think, for the Hornets to pick up the first win?
4: We'll see. I know this is not the way that Tad Niblett had really hoped that his Chelsea tenure would start. They, you know, took a tough road trip to Southside first week, and that didn't go very well. And then last week against Gardendale, you know, they were in the ball game for the first half, and you know, a couple of sloppy plays kind of went against them, and Gardendale just kind of ran away with it. So, yeah, Chelsea, this is the time. If you're going to get on track, you've had your two mulligans to get out of the way. Now region plays here. You know, he knew when he got this job that it was going to be a little bit of a building project, but you know, it is cool to have a Niblett back in the area, in the region, and coaching one of our local teams, and getting to visit with him over the summer. He kind of laid out the vision for the program, and you know, I was kind of listening, and I'm like, you know, I've heard a lot of this stuff before, and it's proven to work, you know, when Josh was doing all of his damage over at Hoover. So you know, just for the sake of rooting for the guy, I hope that Chelsea's able to get it on track here shortly. But yeah, we'll see. They've got an uphill climb.
2: That is Kyle Parmalee. You can follow his work, follow him on social media, follow him at Starnes Media, Hoover Sun, all the great publications that Starnes Media has in their stable. Kyle, enjoy the evening. Hopefully one Friday night we'll get to see you very soon.
4: Hey, I'll be out there at Trussville tonight, so I will see you out there tonight.
2: Okay.
1: Yeah.
2: All right, sure. I mean, listen, I mean, if you get the cold shoulder from Coach Boyette or Haraway or some of those guys, I mean, just it's not my fault. I'm just saying.
1: You did this.
4: Fair enough.
1: You did this to yourself.
2: I'm just saying.
4: We're just here to have a great time, guys.
2: I'll buy you a barbecue sandwich. How about that?
4: I'll come up and see you.
1: Last time you give an opinion on this show.
2: And Ms. Parr, I will make sure that Ms. Parr takes care of you.
1: She's such a sweetheart.
4: Oh, she always does.
2: Yeah, she always does. She's fantastic. So, all right, Kyle, we'll see you tonight.
1: Thanks, Kyle.
4: Thanks, guys. See y'all.
2: Appreciate it very much.
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1: Pat comes up with questions. 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Pat ponders on the way. The Friday edition of Three Man Front continues.
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1: While grocery prices have increased a lot, wages have increased more in that same period of time. 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
2: Based on reporting by CBS Sports, I would expect the SEC to open an investigation to whether Lane Kiffin had a role in orchestrating the Louisiana lawsuit. The investigation wouldn't be difficult and could be enhanced by having the subpoena power of the federal and state courts. If the reporting by CBS Sports is proven to be true with hard evidence, there is almost no limit to what the university presidents and Sankey could do to Lane and LSU, including barring Lane from ever coaching in the Southeastern Conference. This guy knows law, and he's read all this stuff, and he feels really good about the SEC case. Now, I've seen the Louisiana law experts. They said last night that this was a flimsy case that the SEC is bringing forward to the federal government. So we'll see.
3: I'm still going to go with Tom Mars.
2: I'm going with Tom Mars.
3: Not knowing anything more about the law than I do, I will go with the guy that we have talked about and covered a great bit on this show. And he's gone up against the NCAA. He's represented the NCAA. The guy wins.
2: Yeah, he knows.
3: And if he's going to put himself out there and give his legal opinion on how he thinks this is going to go, I'll put my money with that guy.
2: Yep.
3: 205-834-9450. Questions from Pat. This is a little segment we like to call Pat Ponders.
4: I want to know what you're thinking. Tell me what's on your mind.
5: It's time for Pat Ponders.
2: Pat Ponders brought to you by Birmingham Mitsubishi, a short drive, just 15 minutes from downtown, located right there on Parkway East. Question number one, who has more total yards tomorrow? Keelan Russell, Byron Brown.
3: Oh, Pat. It's not fair to those two young men making their first starts for their respective schools in the state with so much pressure.
2: Total yards. Total yards.
6: Byron. Because he'll play the whole game.
2: You think he will?
6: Yeah.
2: Okay.
3: Well, you think Baylor's going to take it in the fourth quarter?
6: I mean, I just don't think you're going to sit him in the first game against a Power 4 team.
3: I wish I hadn't even coached a game.
2: I know. Disrespect. You think it's going to be a close game? I think it's going to be a field goal game.
6: We can rewind the tape about 45 minutes ago.
3: You said Auburn wasn't man enough to beat Baylor.
2: Yep.
6: That's exactly what I said. No, it'll be Byron Brown.
3: I'm sleep deprived. I'm hearing things.
2: Are you going Byron Brown too?
3: I'll go Byron Brown.
2: Okay. Question number two. Last season in their first game, Alabama averaged 3 yards per carry against Florida State, and they lost. What are you putting the over-under on team yards per carry against East Carolina? So remember, last year, it was 3 yards per carry against FSU. What is that number tomorrow against East Carolina?
3: 5.8.
6: That's good. I was going 8.5, so we're doing an inverse thing here. I'm just kidding. I would go like 4.5.
2: Okay, so let's do the math. You said 4.5.
6: Over under.
2: Per carry.
6: Yeah.
2: How many carries they get?
6: 35 to 40.
2: Okay, let's just go low end. Let's say 30.
6: Okay, so that's, let me do some quick math here in my head. That'd be 135 yards.
2: Something like that. They averaged around 103 last year per game.
6: Okay.
2: So would you be okay with that, with that number?
6: No.
3: I'm going more 170, 200 yard range.
6: If they run for 200 yards tomorrow, you'll see a happy Conrad on Monday. I like your thinking more than my thinking. I'm just trying to – I need to see it. And I think they're going to want to throw it a good bit early, let Keelan get in a rhythm, get comfortable.
2: What did you say again? What was your number?
3: 5.8.
2: Okay, 5.8, and you said
6: 4.5.
2: Okay. All right, we'll see tomorrow. See if the Alabama running game is back.

0: Question number three. If you had an AP top 25 vote next week, would you give a vote to UMass after beating their first Power Four opponent since 1978, albeit it was Rutgers? Would you at least give them a top 25 vote?
1: I will not, because I take votes very seriously, and I'm not going to criticize somebody for throwing in your whatever you think is cute that week if I'm going to do the same thing with UMass. No, it's a great win for that program. Enjoy it. But you beat Rutgers.
2: Yeah, no.
1: It's Rutgers.
2: I feel confident in saying there are still at least 100 teams better than UMass in FBS football. That's just how bad Rutgers probably is.
1: I think Rutgers might be really bad.
2: Yeah, really, really bad. They had that receiver, though. He's really good.
1: Caught all three touchdowns, didn't he?
2: Yeah, he did. KJ Duff, he's really good.
0: And then you wonder, you can't fire Shiano because you can't pay him off.
1: Right.
2: What's more money to $500 million debt?
1: What is Duff making?
2: How did he not transfer?
1: You're sticking it out in that hole.
2: Why are you there? Like, blink twice. Like, what's going on, man?
1: Check out his social. We'll probably figure it out pretty quick.
0: Yeah.
2: Is it worth it? Somebody else will pay you $3 million, I'm sure. Are they paying you $5 million?
1: Beauty is in the eye of the beholder, Mr. Van Olden.
2: I'm sure it is. I'm sure. I don't know. Maybe he's from there. He's a better kid than I am. I would not have stayed.
1: He's got all those ladies from the Jersey Shore.
2: Maybe that's what it is. Maybe so.
0: All right, final question of the week comes courtesy of BB. Hope BB is doing well, recovering from her surgery. Hope to see her soon. I know Mary's birthday is coming up in a couple weeks at Social Taco, so
1: hey, BB.
0: Hopefully BB will be able to be there for that. She writes, as if dating weren't already enough of a gamble, a bizarre new trend has some men ditching basic hygiene before meeting a potential partner. It's called pheromone maxing. And it's gone viral on TikTok, particularly among teen boys and young men. Some are reportedly wearing unwashed shirts or even drinking their own urine in an attempt to sweat out toxins. So the question is, would you ever consider pheromone maxing when you were younger?
2: But your breath's going to smell like urine. If you drink it, that's gonna override what the pheromones.
1: I would beat the crap out of my son if I caught him doing this in his high school years. Now, what is wrong with you? What is wrong with you? No, drinking their own urine, wearing dirty clothes, sweaty clothes.
2: Howard Hughes did it.
1: Howard Hughes was worth billions.
2: Yeah.
1: I'm sure ladies saw past the odor, the 9-inch fingernails, and his agoraphobia. This is a little bit different.
2: Wait, so what was the question? Would I ever drink
1: this
2: my own
1: Trevor,
2: urine or
1: wear and he's looking for a date.
2: Dirty shirt?
0: Would you ever consider pheromone maxing?
2: No, I would not. I'm going to pass on that one.
1: Man, just that's what I've been smelling. Just random public places.
2: Okay, here's a good question for you. If you get stung by a jellyfish on your throat, do you have to drink urine to get it to go away, or does someone have to pee on your throat?
0: Why would you even think about
1: what
0: that?
1: What is wrong? What? Where did that come from?
2: I was just thinking of the drinking urine thing, and I was like, are there any benefits?
0: You were thinking about somebody urinating on your...
2: No, I was just thinking, are there any benefits to that? It's sterile, but...
1: That's going to be your next challenge.
2: Get stung by a jellyfish on my throat and...
1: You have to figure out how to treat yourself.
2: Something tells me that we can't do that one. I feel like that one might be crossing a line somewhere in a pamphlet.
1: Link up with a funeral home.
2: See, that's the kind of stuff I ponder.
1: I get a sponsor.
2: Okay, I mean, There are certain things like the crate. That would be a pretty
1: good
2: coming
1: up on the next Will Conrad Die.
2: That would be a pretty good sponsorship.
1: It would be. Thank you, BB, for the question. We hope you get better.
0: Absolutely.
2: For the crate, we need the crematorium.
0: When we come back on Three Man Front, we have got some news from the CFP, and we'll share that with you next on Three Man Front.
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0: Okay, so just moments ago, the college football playoff, they have released the following statement in support of conferences banning athletes with professional experience. They say, in part, the CFP believes that certain clear rules should be followed so that individual institutions fielding FBS football teams know what will be expected of them. There was conversations earlier this week that the CFP was considering rules in which if a team used any former professional athletes, that they would be ruled ineligible. And so then the question is, okay, well, first off, can they do that legally? Because we see what has happened in the Kangaroo Court in the state of Louisiana, because this Baton Rouge judge, Judge Jordan, he said yesterday he enjoined LSU, so LSU has to roster those players. He's enjoined the SEC to the NCAA lawsuit because basically he is saying that the SEC and NCAA, they have basically worked together to keep these players from being eligible. Here's the problem with them going after the CFP. The CFP is not associated with the NCAA. The CFP is not associated with the SEC. The CFP is not enjoined with anyone. They're their own entity. So if the CFP comes up with a rule and says, you know what, any team that has an L in their name, they're not eligible, they can do that. So if everybody votes for it for the CFP, so you might
1: think... So the CFP would be like Augusta National.
0: Bingo. So if the CFP, like, they just said in this statement that they support the conferences. And if they come back and they say, well, you know what, LSU, South Carolina, Arkansas, USC, whoever, if you're playing players that was on an NFL roster and you're going against what your conference bylaw state, you're not eligible. So what are they going to do then? The Sue Happy folks in Louisiana, what are they going to do?
1: You got me.
0: So just keep your eye on that. So this is a parliamentary procedure. But if the college football playoff passes this, then LSU, you're out of luck. You can go 12-0.
1: Meanwhile, the Mountain West might still be an option, right?
0: I'm not sure if the Mountain West passed anything or not. I think they passed something, but it was definitely not to the degree of the SEC or the Big Ten.
1: Well, hopefully these kids are on a roster. Just for the fact that going through all of this, you're going to get some mailbox money. You're going to get some revenue share money, right?
0: Mm-hmm.
1: If you're on that roster? I would think so.
0: So speaking of the college football playoff, and I know this has gotten lost the last couple of days because we've been the best, you know, Doug Llewellyn that we can, talking about everything that's going on in court. But Greg Sankey, about a week ago, he sent a letter to the college football playoff management committee. And he outlined his priorities if he is to possibly agree for a 24-team playoff. The SEC would require teams to play 10 games against Power 4 programs to be eligible for the college football playoff. So that's what he said in the letter to the CFP Management Committee. Yesterday, Big Ten Commissioner Tony Petitti, he gave an interview, and he said that his league is willing to support a rule that would require Big Ten teams to play at least 10 Power Conference games for CFP consideration if it helps the SEC come around to supporting the idea of a 24-team CFP. So all of a sudden, you're starting to hear a little bit of wiggle room. Maybe these two have finally decided this is not going anywhere fast. What can we do? Let's negotiate. Let's bring in a moderator, whatever the case may be. So I think this is a good sign because Greg Sankey is saying, if you want this, then I need this, which is a 10-game Power 4 schedule. And the Big Ten, because the Big Ten currently, I've got the list right here, these teams in the Big Ten do not play 10 Power 4 opponents this year. Indiana, Nebraska, Penn State, USC, and Washington. All of those teams in the Big Ten Conference, they do not play 10 Power 4 opponents.
1: Isn't it interesting how Lane Kiffin and LSU, when nobody could get together on how many playoff teams, what the college football playoff was going to look like. It was the SEC, it seemed like, versus the Big Ten and everybody else. SEC was at 12, maybe 16, but no way 24. Then all of this happens, and it galvanizes the rest of the SEC, a lot of the other conferences, conference commissioners, and now we start trending towards finding resolution for a future field and how many teams are going to have in the format. All of a sudden, we're just getting this stuff done. I realize that there's been a deadline to get stuff like this done, but don't you find it interesting that all this talk on a courtroom and everything that's going on with LSU and inside the SEC that, oh, and by the way, looks like we could be getting closer on coming to an agreement. Just all of it makes you shake your head.
0: I mean, think about it. So that means 14 of the 18 teams in the Big Ten, they play 10 Power Four opponents.
1: Right.
0: So if you're Petiti, you're looking at it and you're like going, that's a no-brainer. Just tell those four teams, hey, sorry, coach, go find you another Power Four opponent. We got to have this if we want the 2014 playoff. I mean, that's an easy fix.
1: Yeah.
0: And I think that's why you saw Petiti yesterday do some interviews, and he was actually talking about football, not lawsuits. And he brought up the idea. He said, yeah, I would be. If the SEC is willing to come around to the 24, then we're willing to give something.
1: So this would be 24 and 28?
0: Be next year.
1: 27? Yeah. 28 would be the game. Well, 28.
0: That would be 27
1: into 28.
0: Correct.
1: All right, let's do it.
0: Yeah.
1: Where do I sign?
0: They've got until December 1st to come up with a plan, or they can just keep it the way it is. But they got to tell the television partners.
1: All right. More of your reaction before we get out of here for the college football weekend. 205-834-9450.
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0: Congressman Strong, let me ask you this question. Childhood hero, who was it?
1: Let's see, Kevin Teague and Randolph Manstooth. 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Yeah, I love the firefighting and the paramedics.
0: What the hell are you even talking about? 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
9: It is 1:49, a couple more minutes left to go in a very historic week here on Three Man Front. Appreciate everybody tuning us in. 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Hit that subscribe button. One note that I just want to clarify, because people have been texting in and asking me this question. So the roster limit of 105, the rosters have to be turned in later this afternoon, early this evening. The 105 number, let's say that LSU comes up and they say, okay, let's do 103. That means that they've got 2 spots that are available on their roster to add at a later time. Now, when I say that, obviously those players that they add later have to be enrolled right now at the university. So there could be some wiggle room there. So let's just say you do not see those players' names on the roster this afternoon, tonight, but it comes up 103 as opposed to 105. Those 2 players could be added next week, during the season, whatever the case may be, as long as they are student athletes enrolled at that particular institution, then you can be added. But once again, 105 is the limit. You can be added to the roster during the season as long as they left spots open and those players are enrolled at the time of the first game. So it's like you can't be added 3 weeks into the semester to come play and then added to the roster. Like, you have to be in school as of tomorrow for the first game.
10: There it is.
9: So a little clarification there. A lot of confusion. We're walking through it just like everybody else is.
10: 205-834-9450. Paul, big LSU fan, if this is the Paul I'm thinking about, says, so is LSU going to be an independent? Been all around the world. If they are, I don't know what you're giving, if you're giving, but you might be asked to give more. Doug Llewellyn, what a great old people's court reference.
9: Thank you. he was the OG sideline reporter, right? Doug Llewellyn?
10: That was our guy. I'm Doug Llewellyn. Let's go and see what Judge Wadner has. The case of the missing babysitter money. What? You guys agreed to come and do this. They should also make the 2 non-Power 4 games versus in-state schools. That way, you can still help fund their programs. Example, Alabama and Auburn could play 4 different non Power Four Alabama schools. That would be nice. Picture this, Conrad on an inversion table trying to soothe the pain while yelling with the stinging hurting so bad there on his neck after being stung by the jellyfish and the homemade remedy that he would try to do himself on the inversion table without spelling it out. I can't give you any more.
11: It's an in-depth visual.
10: Sean says, I'm almost positive that drinking urine makes you sick, even if it's your own.
11: But it's sterile.
10: That was a Kingpin reference. I wasn't being serious. Sean says, you probably have a better chance drinking salt water.
9: Mm.
10: He said, we're assuming, someone else says, we're assuming Conrad has not consumed his own.
11: No, that's why I'm asking.
10: From Reba and Howie, have a great weekend. We are in the ocean.
11: Okay, stay away from the jellies.
10: Back on land tomorrow. We'll send pictures and call Monday. Conrad is correct. Keelan Russell will not play the whole game. Out, hurt by the fourth quarter.
11: Oh, no.
10: Oh, I didn't see that one coming.
11: I thought he was going to say I was right about the urine thing.
10: Did I hear correctly that Steve Sarkisian said players like Cam Coleman chose Texas because they wanted a better chance to play in December? Hasn't Auburn made more national championship appearances recently than Texas? I think Sark may be drinking again. Well, I think Sark was looking at modern-day Texas versus what he is most recently seeing on the plains.
11: We did have fun with that, though, because that would be correct that they were not playing in January of last year either because they were not in the playoff, just like Auburn was not.
10: We had them picked to be. Someone commented on Clemson with a strongly worded letter.
9: Letter?
10: That they sent. Can you imagine how bad pee would smell after drinking pee?
11: Jeepers. So like, well, yeah, imagine if you had asparagus before too, then double bad.
10: And Darren says, hammer that spread next week. Road Amtad. Conrad, I need an Uber to get home. Can you help a Bama brother out?
11: I don't know about that.
10: You can help a brother out.
9: Come Why not?
10: Conrad, are you saying you wouldn't be able
9: You're
10: to
9: You're going
10: drive?
9: To the game by yourself, right? You got room.
11: I'll be in a moped. I drive a moped down there.
10: Your Vespa?
11: My Vespa. Thank you.
9: That does not surprise me that you like to drive a moped.
10: You got that little aerodynamic.
11: Fuel efficient.
10: Helmet.
11: Yeah, I
10: got
11: to go.
10: He's got the streamers that come out of the handlebars.
11: Mm-hmm. I got to go home and shave my legs so I can get a couple extra miles per hour on the interstate. More aerodynamic.
10: He's got a little vanity plate that says so sweet.
11: Pat didn't like that.
10: What?
11: My joke about my shaving my legs.
10: Sounds like a Conrad challenge to me.
11: I had a buddy in college who was a cyclist that did that. We gave him hell for it.
10: He was a cyclist?
11: Yeah.
10: Okay.
11: Like a bicyclist?
10: Yeah. That's going to do it for us. Boys, enjoy the games this weekend. Pat, enjoy your game tonight.
9: Hope so. Hope too. You too.
10: Conrad, you'll have a high school game someday.
9: Yeah.
11: Next Thursday.
10: When your high school team plays at home.
9: Ooh, Helena.
10: Have a wonderful weekend.
9: The beatdown.
10: God is great.
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0: Seanord. I'm thinking that I'm Jim Rome, and this show is brought to you by FanDuel. I'm also thinking, Alvy, how about a deck of you?
1: Yeah.
0: Heading into the long holiday weekend. Also thinking this because we are heading into a long holiday weekend. You got to get up in here. You got to finish strong. We have a best of program on Monday. We will not be here. None of us will be here. So make sure you head into this weekend and you finish. Man, finish strong. Let's get it. Good show for you today. Lots to get to. And I'm looking for you to do your part. You know we're going to do our part. You know we're ready to roll. I'm looking for you to step up and find a way to make it better. As I've always said, ask not what I can do for you. Believe me, I've done more than enough for you. Ask not what I can do for you. Ask what you can do for the jungle to make it better. All right. Telephone number is 1-800-636-8686. If you're not about that life, just get to the X. Hit me at Jim Rome. If you want to email me at Rome, R-O-M-E, at haveitake.com, or get into the chat. We have a YouTube channel. We are working very hard to build that channel out. You know how you can help us? If you're asking yourself, Rome, what can I do to help? I can tell you. You can go to our YouTube channel. You can hit subscribe. You can ring the bell and then go into the chat. That would be extremely helpful to us. And thank you very much ahead of time. All right, coming up today, really excited about this. Found an old pal. This guy was a jungle icon back in the day, and I actually have not spoken to him in years. John Barry. John Barry, former NBAer.
2: Hey, John.
0: And I thought about this because somebody brought up the Sacramento tour stop not that long ago, and I'm like, John Barry. There was no Sacramento tour stop without John Barry. So I should run down John Barry, see what he's up to. And maybe we can relive that. So John Barry is coming up in 40 minutes, 12:40 Pacific time. Second hour is wide open. Top of hour number three, former SEC great Aaron Murray joins us. And a lot of noise in the SEC. So I'm going to get there momentarily. Also on this Friday, I've got an ATP. I've got Alvy's Week That Was. And I'm just looking for your way to get in here. I'm looking for a way for you to get into the program and participate. All right, first things first. I mean, I wish it weren't so, but it is. And there's no getting around it. There's no ignoring it. But the never-ending courtroom drama known as college football continues another round of litigation heading into the first full weekend of the season. And with that in mind, I do have to ask, how is this worth it for Lane Kiffin? How is going to war with the SEC in the hours before your season kicks off beneficial to LSU? As always, for who? For what? For a couple of depth players. That's why Lane Kiffin and LSU are going to the mattress with the SEC? How does that make any sense? All right, fine.
3: It doesn't make any sense.
0: LSU won a ruling yesterday. So? So what? All that does is ensure that this nonsense is going to drag on even closer to the start of their season, especially since they got a judge to rule that prohibits the NCAA or the SEC from punishing any school that puts the players in question on the field, aka the players who came from NFL training camps. All right, great. Great for LSU. But of course, the SEC was not going to accept that. In fact, the SEC actually sued Lane and LSU in the middle of the hearing that led to that ruling. They didn't even wait to see how the judge was going to rule, probably because we all knew all along how the Baton Rouge judge was going to rule. Of course, he was going to rule for these players. Of course, the SEC was going to keep fighting it. Again, my question. How does having this gigantic controversy hanging over that program that could threaten the program's existence in the conference, by the way, how does this actually benefit LSU? How does this massive distraction the day before they have to pay or play Clemson help LSU beat Clemson? See, to me, this notion of risk versus reward, that scenario, and LSU's calculation of the risk versus reward is way off. We're talking again about good players, but supporting depth players. Now, if it seemed like there was a guy involved who might put LSU over the top for a natty, then maybe that makes more sense. But as it stands, I'm just lost on how this is worth it to Lane, how this is worth it to LSU, how this is helping set LSU up for this enormous season. Now, normally this is the part where I say it's just Lane being Lane. But it doesn't feel like that this time, does it? This doesn't feel like his typical antics. This isn't him being deceitful with a dog on social media. Again, I get that if Lane is not pushing the envelope as hard as he possibly can, he not only thinks that he's not doing his job, he thinks that he's not being true to who and what he is. I know that's how that dude's brain works. But again, that's not what this is. And that's why this makes no sense to me at all. Of course the dude is self-serving. But how is any of this self-serving? How is any of this helping him? It feels way more self-defeating than self-serving. It's almost like the dude is just unleashing chaos for the sake of unleashing chaos. It's almost like he can't help himself anymore. Like the turmoil, the controversy, they're his oxygen. He needs them to survive at this point. Lane is like a mayhem junkie. That said, if Lane Kiffin were to zoom into this show right now, I can almost assuredly tell you that he would say the following. I bet he would very calmly tell us everybody's overreacting, that all he's doing is supporting three of his own former players who were misled initially by the NCAA, that they had no eligibility left. Then the NCAA changed the rules on them after the fact, after they declared for the draft, and that's the reason that they keep winning in court. So exactly what is the problem? Well, the problem is you're choosing to possibly die on that hill for some reason when you have way more important things to worry about this week. The problem is you haven't even come at LSU yet, and yet your actions have the SEC threatening to boot the school out of the conference. You haven't even coached a game yet, yet you might get the school thrown out of the conference. Every coach in the world, not named Lane Kiffin, is always looking to shut down any and all noise and distraction. But Lane, per usual, can't stand the silence, like he's afraid of being alone with his own thoughts. Hey, dude, you want noise? You want chaos? Lose to Dabo tomorrow. Then it will be noisy and chaotic as hell. Like, the world long ago turned on Lane. But somehow, some way, he was able to dig and work his way all the way back from FAU to his dream job at LSU. And there, they all love him, and they have his back. However, lose this game, and you will start to lose them too. And he did it all to himself. Oh, don't forget, dude has to go back to Oxford in 2 weeks to play Ole Miss. Imagine losing to Clemson and Ole Miss. If all of that happens in the first month of the year, I'm not even sure FAU would take him back at that point. The whole situation has the potential to explode right in this guy's grill in the first month of the season, which is all the more reason why I do not understand how this eligibility war is worth his time and his attention right now. Let me give you another example. Like Texas Tech. Remember when Texas Tech tried to pull all that nonsense with Brennan Soresby? I mean, it was absurd. And they also handled it horribly, which of course didn't help. But we were talking about an elite college quarterback, the kind of player who could put a team over the top, the kind of player that could turn a top 10 team into a bona fide national championship contender. That's why Texas Tech was willing to compromise themselves. That's why Texas Tech was willing to take some heat to try to get that dude on the field. And yet, when Texas Tech realized how badly they had misread that room, and how toxic that situation was, and that there was like 100 times the heat that they expected, they backed the hell down. They didn't carry the fight forward into their season. They didn't try to wage war with their conference. They're not getting sued by the Big 12 on the eve of their season. So what I'm saying is, as horribly as Texas Tech botched the hell out of that Soresby situation, they still did not make it nearly as big a mess as Lane and LSU are currently making right now. But of course, that did not stop the attorney representing these former NFL training camp players from spiking the ball in everybody's face after the ruling yesterday. This is actually awesome. Check this out.
2: It's about student athletes. It's not about Coach Kiffin. It's not about LSU. It's about treating these kids fairly. It's about the fair application. You got to apply the rules, apply them fairly to everyone. So today, justice was served. And justice was served to the SEC. It was served like a cold cup of gumbo. And that judge forced them to eat it.
0: All right, just in case you didn't pick up on the audio, what he said was justice was served to the SEC like a cold cup of gumbo. And the judge just force-fed it to them, like the way you shove food in the mouth of an infant in a high chair. Man, you've got to love Louisiana. You've got to love Louisiana and Louisiana man. Right about now, Florida man has nothing on Louisiana man right about now. Baton Rouge, gonna Baton Rouge. And then they're gonna spike that ball on your face and bust out some cold, stale gumbo and jam it right down your esophagi. Everyone in LSU should be laughing at it right about now. Well, they can, though, because I promise you, this thing gets really dark really fast if Lane does not immediately start running off wins. The situation will immediately get toxic unless Lane runs a juggernaut out onto the field. Now, he might. The Sam Levitt reviews were all outstanding in camp. We all know this guy threw a huge money round to put this team together, so they might be great. We know that this guy can coach. Absolutely. Why do you think he is where he is, despite all the stuff he's pulled over the years? Because the guy can coach. The guy can coach, and they've got talent, and they might be great. I'm telling you, Lane, for all of Lane's issues, we are still talking about a brilliant football mind and a guy who was able to pull himself out of the college football gutter. I might even call this guy a great football coach at this point. But you know what? I'll give you the one thing he's even better at than coaching football. Self-sabotage. Creating chaos. And while Lane might have stopped drinking and might have stopped social mediaing and may have stopped chasing co-ed tail, he will never stop self-sabotaging or creating chaos. Because this dude is hardwired for it. And there is no reboot or clean install that can fix that. Why else would he risk lighting a second chance at a dream job on fire? A dream job that he absolutely busted his ass for. Why? Why? So now we wait. They're playing tomorrow, and we still don't know exactly what's going to happen. Who's going to play? What's that judge in that federal court that the SEC sued Lane and LSU going to say? Oh, Clemson, by the way, has got something to say. Yahoo Sports, quote, breaking. Clemson has notified LSU they're playing former professional players on Saturday may breach the game contract between the schools per a copy of an email obtained by Yahoo Sports' Ross Dellinger. Clemson still intends to play the game and is not seeking financial damages. All right. So then why are you telling them? You're still going to play. You're not seeking financial damages, but you're making it clear that you object. All right, so then there's Clemson. Anyway, again, for who? For what? It's not just Lane being Lane. This is different. Remember the SEC threatened penalties such as We will suspend the coach for half a season. We will fine the program millions and millions and millions and millions of dollars. We will not let you have voting rights on conference issues. Like, they're pissed. And but it's a pretty good tight end now. We're talking about a pretty good tight end. Can never have too many of those. 1-800-636-8686. The world needs plenty of tight ends.
3: The world needs plenty of bartenders.
0: They already have a pretty good one, by the way, but you can never have too many. Like, again, I know Lane can't help himself, and it's Lane being Lane, but this is different. This is different. Just this isn't him jamming Ole Miss to get to LSU. This is him being at LSU and now taking on the SEC. But the SEC just got fed a ice-cold cup of gumbo.
2: Just was served to the SEC like a cold cup of gumbo.
0: And the judge forced it right down their esophagus. All right, so there's that. Sorry to lead with that. On top of that, I know you want to get into these very sordid reports. Well, one report about UNC and Bill Belichick. There's a way to handle that, and there's a way not to handle that. And I'm going to get into it, but I'm going to handle it responsibly, just so you know. Already, the college football season's underway. How hilarious was that Rutgers loss last night? Well, hilarious to everybody except for Greg Schiano and his star quarterback who was doing burpees on the sideline during the game, and the guy who had to sit off the fireworks after the game. Nothing like having a gimme game to start the year, a paycheck game, where you're favored by nearly 30 to have the other guy come into your house, punch you in the face, and you got to stroke that check. And you already paid for the fireworks, so you might as well set them off. So I'll get into that too. And lots of other things on this Friday, including it's one of my favorite athletes' birthdays ever. And I'm not a big birthday guy, but I do love this guy, so I want to acknowledge that. Colorado with a win last night. Interesting game. Ben Simmons gets a one-year deal with the Sacramento Kings. And the internet is losing its mind because Mike Tomlin is doing a TikTok with his coworkers. Finally, the straight fire that he promised. I didn't know that the straight fire would be Mike dancing with his coworkers on TikTok. But finally, the internet straight fire that we expected. And apparently, Mount Everest climbers are melting glaciers with their urine. Of course. I'm no mountain climber, but given how gnarly Everest is, if I had to take a dump on the glacier to melt it, I would do that.
4: You have a big dump in your pants.
0: You got to bag up your dumps, don't you? You can't take dumps on the mountain. It's like a dog when you walk your dog with a blue bag, except you're a human and you're walking yourself up a mountain and you got to bag up your dump and walk it off. Understandably, otherwise we'd be talking about people. I mean, if it's not dangerous enough, then all of a sudden it's like Frisco fan trying to avoid all the human excrement on the sidewalk. Imagine trying to scale that mountain and it's nothing but human excrement everywhere. I mean, my gosh, people die doing that. They die without the excrement. Of course you have to bag it up. No, but yeah, I mean, glaciers, Mount Everest, you're going to do whatever the hell you can to finish that climb and to survive. Not surprised by that at all. All right, when we come back, how about some reaction? That'd be cool. Coming up also at 12:40, John Berry joins us. So lots to get done on this Friday. Program brought to you by FanDuel. If you ride, you already know this. It only takes a second for things to go wrong out there. What a lot of riders don't realize is it only takes that one drink to change your entire life. Alcohol slows your reaction time, it throws off your balance, and it gives you a false sense of confidence. That combination on a motorcycle, well, that is dangerous. 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
1: 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It's insane.
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0: First things first, I love this. Winnipeg is in the house. Love that. I love any Canadian representation. But it's not often that we hear from Winnipeg. My man Andrew, long form, Winnipeg. Hey Rome, UNC football or frat house? What the hell is going on over there? I thought the hoodie implements no days off. It was like all days off, partying to four wins last year. Stevie, the face licker, you had a golden opportunity and blew it. Rome, can the hoodie fix this tire fire, or will he be joining Lombardi? Rome, you are the best. Can't wait to hear your take. Andrew in Winnipeg. Andrew, my dude. Appreciate you. Love Winnipeg in the house. I will have a take on that later on. I'm not going to answer that directly right now because I have a take later on that I'll have for you. Quick reminder, Friday is an ATP day. You clones get to ask me or anybody else on the crew a question. 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Post your question at Jim Rome. Use the hashtag AskThePros on X. Listen later on. 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All right. Now, I don't know if this is what it appears to be. There's somebody on the phone right now who tells us that it's Drizzle from Wichita. We have not heard from Drizzle in a minute, a long minute. And I did not screen this myself. So I'm going to be really aggravated if it's somebody pretending to be Drizzle and it's not Drizzle because I want to hear from Drizzle. So I'm hoping it's him. Let's find out. Right to the phones. We go to Wichita to Drizzle. Drizzle, my dude, is it really you?
1: What's happening with you, Romy Rome? How you living today,
0: my
1: baby?
0: Dude, it is you. How you doing, dude?
1: Yo, man, I can't count it. How you got it, baby?
0: Good, man, good. It is so good to hear your voice.
1: Hey, yo, I appreciate you, Romy Rome, man. Real talk, man, in case you've been wondering where I've been at, man. Look, a couple years ago, your boy went into congestive heart failure, alcohol withdrawal, and I had walking pneumonia at the exact same time, man. I had to take a minute and go reevaluate myself, man, and get it together. But once I put it together, I'm all gravity, baby, just bought a new crib, living life, doing my thing. Now,
0: hell yes.
1: Speaking of which.
0: Good, dude, good.
1: Appreciate you, fam. There is somebody out there that is using my name that I found on Twitter. Listen, pimpin', only one of us looks like he's in congestive heart failure. I'll tell you what, though. I'll let you keep using the name on Twitter if you drop 10 pounds for every letter, but I know it ain't going to happen. And as far as sniveling little weasels like that go, shout out Lane Kiffin, because I want to know exactly how much money was in a duffel bag that he threw to a judge to be able to flip over backwards for some guys who couldn't even cut the mustard in the NFL, just like his favorite coach Nick Saban couldn't do. Lane Kiffin is the epitome of everything that is wrong with college football. They blame NIL. They blame the transfer portal. Meanwhile, he ducks out, leaves all of his guys high and dry, the same ones he claims he's going to bat for $100 million after he said, I prayed on it. We'll pray on this, yo. The next time anybody sees Lane Kiffin, he's going to be kicking a can, living on the street, because that's exactly where he's going to be after he puts LSU out of the SEC. Now, no more of this Drizzle White, Drizzle this, Drizzle that. Listen to me, because I'm crazy. I chew M&M and I spit Slim Shady. My man Roll, appreciate you, fam. Y'all stay up. Out.
0: Drizzle! He's back! He's back! Dude, not only is my man back, better than ever. Dude, he is healthy. He is strong. He is clean. My man is back. Drizzle, welcome home. Welcome home, my brother. Welcome home, brother. My brother. You know what? People have certainly gotten clout from him. Understandably, he's Drizzle. But I think that I don't need to say this for him, but you best keep his name out your mouth. My man is back. Drizzle, all right, so there's an explanation. I thought that maybe John put him away. I didn't know what happened. I didn't know what happened, but he sounds great. Not only does he sound great, not only was that energy great, not only was the clarity there, good take, strong take, Rack him. That almost in and of itself signified the start of smack off season. Like, I'd been waiting for a moment. I've been waiting for a sign. I've been waiting for somebody to come up here and do something different. Give me some different energy. Give me something different so I can signify the start of smack off season. I'm not going to do that just yet. I won't do that just yet because I don't have a date just yet. Hey, Tom, refresh my memory because we are so far out of it. Is Drizzle already in the field? I mean, he hasn't been here in like 2 years. He is now. Give him a golden ticket. Drizzle, my man. If and when there is a smack up, Alvy couldn't even find it. It's been so long. It's been so long since we've given out a golden ticket. Alvy had to take a minute to go find it. If and when there is a smack off this year, you will be in it, my dude. Or at least you're invited to it. Man, that is so great. Did not see that coming. I love it. I love it when things happen. And normally something happens every single day that I do not expect or anticipate or see coming. But I did not see that coming. I was starting to think that I would never hear from my dude ever again. But doesn't it go to show? Everybody's going through something. We never know what it might be. That dude was really going through it. Like, could have lost his life. And fought his way back. Got himself a crib. Got himself a new lease on life. And he's back in the jungle. Holding it down. Quick reactions as I go to break. Aaron in Iowa. Quote, yeah, the golden pipes of Drizzle. Yeah. Eddie Levin Hondo, quote, what's my name? Not today. Not today. Gail in Valencia. OMG. Drizzle. That felt smack off. Vic and NoCal, fizzle, better than drizzle. I know what y'all are saying. Hate all you want. The guy sounded awesome. He sounded great, and it was great to hear him. I'm pumped he's back. All right, when we come back, John Barry is expected to be in the jungle. So I'm going to get out right now. JB, hopefully when we return.
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0: from Southern California, this is the Jim Rohn Show on Westwood One.
1: All right, so let me tell you, welcome back. I'm Jim Rohn. A whole lot has changed around here since I last spoke to this guy. However, never ever forget where you're from. Never ever forget the formative years. Never ever forget the way it was. Like, don't live in the past. Always forward, never back. But you have to recognize where things were and what they were like back in the day. With that said, I am joined by a former NBA guard. He played 14 years in the association for 8 teams, currently an ESPN radio NBA analyst. He also plays on the Pro Tour. What that is a pro golf tour comprised of former pro athletes and is qualified for the 30-player field in next week's season-ending championship and was largely responsible for what was one of the most legendary jungle tour stops ever at the old Arco Arena in Sacramento in the year 2000. I'm talking about John Barry. John, my dude, it has been a minute. It has been a long minute. What's going on, JB? How you doing?
2: Wow, the jungle is still rolling. This is awesome. I mean, how long have you been doing this? And that was 2000?
1: Dude, I know, right? I know. Is that crazy? Can you believe 25 years, bro? We're still here. Wow. That is wild, isn't it? How you doing, John?
2: I'm great, man. It's great to talk to you. It's been a long time. I remember the days when me and Don SmackClain hosted your show down here in L.A. That's where I live now. So if you're down here, we better hook up. But, yeah, everything's awesome, man. Playing on this pro tour, getting to hang out with guys that I'm hanging out, it's really a dream come true.
1: Yeah, right. I'm going to talk to you about that in a minute for sure. Yeah, but I just want to go back to that one thing. For those who don't remember, when we're talking about the Sacramento Tour Stop, the way this came to be, John, you were always so great about coming on the show when you played. And when you were in Sacramento, you said to me one day, hey, Rome, why don't you come out here? And I said, John, let me ask you something. If I do bring the tour to Sacramento, who can you bring? Who can you bring out? And you said, anyone, dude. Who do you want? I said, everyone. And so we show up. 18,000 people in the Arco Arena, and you made good. You made good on what you said. C. Webb was there. Vlade was there. Jay Will was there. You were there. Rick Adelman was there. I'll never forget the Maloof saying, holy crap, we have never seen anything like this. John, 25 years ago, what do you remember about that night?
2: I remember I'll never do that again to try to wrangle up those guys to get them to come. Because if you remember, Jay Will and Webb came in at the last minute. Like, I was sweating it. I go, I can't let my boy Romy down. We had everybody up. Greg Vaughn was there, too. Great baseball player. Fernando Vina. And Vladdy, as you mentioned, we had an awesome show. But we needed them, and it actually turned out perfect. They walked in at the end. The place went nuts. And, I mean, that was absolutely wild. Standing on stage, and that now I know what Eddie Vedder feels like, right? I mean, that was amazing. Having those people around, that was a lot of fun.
1: Dude, you're the absolute best, and it's true. You did. I know you were sweating that, but they did show up, man. Those two guys did show up at the last second, so it all was awesome. And John, you had such an interesting career. When you think about your time in Sacramento, when you look back on that time, what do you remember most? What were those years like for you as a baller?
2: Well, it was awesome because the franchise was pretty downtrodden, one of the worst real teams in the NBA. We got to the playoffs in the first year that we came, you know, Weber and Vlade and Peja Stojakovic and Hito Turkoglu and Jason Williams, all that list, just turned the whole place around. And we had 2 great years. And then, unfortunately, what I remember is getting traded to Detroit, which was really disappointing. I love being in Sacramento. It was an hour and a half where I grew up. I had high school friends come up to games. We were just a fun team. We got along great. We were the biggest show in basketball, even though we didn't win. Everybody loved watching the Sacramento Kings. But I got traded, and they lost that tough series in 7 games the next year when Robert Horry knocked down that shot. I remember watching. I was mad at Vlade. I always told Vlade, if you can hit the ball that hard, grab it. And he hit it hard, went right to Horry, he makes the 3, and the rest is history. The Lakers go on to win again.
1: John Barry joining us. What a great breakdown. They should not have moved you, dude. They should not have moved you. Maybe none of that would have happened. Listen, let's talk golf for a minute, because golf, as we know, is the great equalizer. You can be dominant in hoops or any sport, but way more mortal on a golf. Yeah. John Berry joining us. What a great breakdown. They should not have moved you, dude. They should not have moved you. Maybe none of that would have happened. Listen, let's talk golf for a minute, because golf, as we know, is the great equalizer. You can be dominant in hoops or any sport, but way more mortal on a golf course because, man, it's just so humbling. Hard game. So what's it like for you to be out there with so many alphas who are grinding in ways that they're probably not accustomed to?
2: Well, you hit it on the head. It's exactly right. Like, I couldn't play basketball with Ray Allen and be nearly as good as him. But when we get on the grass and the greens, I'm just fine. So it levels the playing field, and we have the ultimate locker room. I mean, we all hang out after. You're walking in, you see Brett Hull, I see Glavin, I see Maddox, I see Smoltz, I see Steve Avery, arguably the greatest pitching staff of all time. And then there's Brian McCann, who caught for him. Oh, hey, guys, how you doing? And then you see Marty Fish, who's an unbelievable golfer. Aaron Hicks, who's won three of our tournaments. Tyler Clippard's won. He's a great player. Joe Pavelski, he just won. Cody Ross is like a giant. I'm a giant fan. So I'm sitting with Cody Ross. I watched him win three major league championships. Now we're buddies. Taylor Twellman, a soccer analyst, who's unbelievable. He's great, great golfer. But it's a level playing field, and everybody's not as comfortable on the golf course because that's not what we did to be great. But we have great players. But it's an incredible arena. Now I can hang with Ray Allen. I can hang with Eddie Jones and Nick Van Exel. And I got some bragging rights on the golf course because I'm number one in basketball right now, fortunately.
1: Yeah, man. That's got to feel good. John Berry joining us. JB, the thing about that, too, I always remember this about you. You were always a sports fan. You liked other sports, and you were a great fan of sports. So I know that's got to make this even more fun. So how are you hitting them these days? What's your stick like? What's your number?
2: Well, I don't like to talk about that on the air because gambling's very important, so I don't put my handicap out there.
1: I got it you. Depends.
2: No. I think I'm playing at like a plus 0.9 right now.
1: Okay.
2: But I think I'm 15th on the pro tour. We have some guys that can really go. I mean, they can play. Aaron Hicks, literally, him and Josh Donaldson hit the ball 350 yards. Huh. They're tremendous. Garrett Graham, a great tight end, is a great player. There's a ton of great players on this tour. So you got to play really well. Joe Pavelski won our last semifinal. He shot 7-under for 3 days. I mean, that's legitimate golf. This is not craps and giggles, balls, guys hitting balls in trees and laughing and dancing like top. It's a Seb. John Smoltz came up with the idea with Tim Wilbanks, CEO, and Robert Blevins, who's backing this. It's a tremendous group of people. We literally love being together. It's so much fun. When we don't have an event for a month, you really miss the guys. Stephanie, our girl that takes care of us, but, grabs us by the hand and shows us where we need to be. We appreciate her. We appreciate everybody. We have a great pro-am. I have pro-am guys that call me still just saying, hey, that was one of the great days I've ever had. And that's what it's all about. Great competition, but being together in an ultimate locker room. You can't ask for more as a retired athlete.
1: Man, what a great experience. John Berry joining us for a few more moments. So, John, let me ask you about your year with the LA Lakers really quickly, 97-98. Like, Kobe would have been a sophomore in college that year. In terms of work ethic and intensity, what was the young Mamba like, and how hard did he go at that time?
2: Yeah, I don't remember. I played with the Lakers because I probably played in about 8 games. But I was on the team when they let me into the arena to the forum. I got blocked a few times. That was Kobe's second year, and he played behind Eddie Jones. So he played, I think, maybe 18, 20 minutes a night. So practice to him was game 7. Every day we got in there, and he said, JB, get ready because we're on the second team. And he went at Eddie Jones every day like it was game 7. He had something to prove every moment he was on the floor. He was the first guy there. He was the last guy to leave. He watched Michael Jordan highlights. That's what he wanted to be. He wanted to be Michael Jordan more than anything in his professional life. And I'd say he's probably the closest guy that I've seen. And he was amazing. The guy with the work ethic, I've never seen anything like it. And obviously he turned out to be one of the greats of all time.
1: John Berry joining us. JB, never mind athletes. Have you ever seen a more physical, more dominant human being than Shaq?
2: Probably not. Maybe Shohei Ohtani. But Shaq.
1: Let's go.
2: Shaq was a handful. I mean, I don't think people realize how talented he really was to be that big, that agile, and you couldn't do anything with him. He was amazing. It was a good seat to have to watch for 95 games or whatever we played.
1: Hey, John, I love that you mentioned Shohei. Like I said, you're a big, big sports fan. So when you as a guy who played in the NBA for 14 years, really good athlete, when you watch Shohei, what kind of thoughts do you have?
2: I'm wild. I'm lucky enough to know some people with the Dodgers, and I sat five rows back the other day. I went and watched Mizorowski pitch. I had to see that. He brought it at 104 about 28 times. It was absolutely incredible. To see Ohtani fouling balls off to left field, you don't see that very often. But with the Miz, he was doing it. But he's a huge specimen. I sit right behind that on deck circle. He runs. He does. I mean, to be able to do what he does, it's absolutely incredible. I think he'll have to go down as the best ever. I just hope he can stay healthy, and I hope he can get on the mound a little more. He's just so fun to watch at anything he does.
1: Talking to John Barry. John, really quickly, what about the 76ers? When you see what they did, they had LeBron, Jaylen Brown, Tyrese Maxey's there, Joel Embiid's already there. In your thoughts, like, if they stay healthy and they all get on the floor, how do you think their personalities and their games will mesh?
2: It's going to be really interesting. You know, LeBron always talks year after year about how he doesn't want to have to be the primary ball handler and make all the plays, and he wants other people to do it. But he's going to resort back to getting on the ball, because I don't think he's going to be nearly as valuable off the ball. He's not a standstill three-point shooter. He's not a standstill shooter. So how they're going to incorporate all those guys, I mean, Maxey's terrific. He's got to have the ball. Jaylen Brown needs the ball. He's not a spot-up shooter. You know, how much is Embiid going to touch it if he's out there? The kid Edgecombe has played very well. So right now you look and you say, are enough basketballs for the team? Typically it will work out. Guys are going to take different roles and take a little less responsibility. But certainly if they're all healthy, that gives the Knicks something to think about. And LeBron was wise enough to say, I'm going to the East. I'm not going to mess around with OKC, San Antonio. I think Denver will come back and be a better team. So he's basically got the Knicks. I don't think Boston's better. So I think he's got a great chance to make a run with this squad.
1: John Barry joining us. What a great catch up. Really quickly, dude, how's Brent? I haven't talked to
2: Brent. I just had him out. I'm out at Sherwood right now getting ready to go play, and I had him out the other day. I will put it out there. He shot 90. He wasn't very happy.
1: is there a better track that you've ever been on than Sherwood?
2: I mean, it's the most beautiful place in L.A. Some great golf courses in L.A., no doubt. But this is the prettiest place that we have, no question about it.
1: I tried, dude. I tried to move there. My wife shut that down. She's like, we're not living that far out. I'm like, it's the nicest neighborhood I've ever seen in my life. It just flat out is the nicest neighborhood ever.
2: It's great. Well, I'll have you out here anytime you want. You know that.
1: All right, JB. Appreciate you, man. Love and respect. So good to get caught up. Awesome time. Good to see you, John.
2: Thanks for having me, bud. Great to see you. Thanks for having me.
1: Brother. John Barry joining us. How great a catch-up is that?
3: Brother.
1: And I love that he remembers that night as clearly as he does. I had forgotten that one detail I'd forgotten, because he did promise all those guys. And C. Webb and Jay Will were late arriving, and he was kind of sweating it. But they did. They showed up. John Barry delivered on what he promised. That was tour stop number 20 at the old Arco Arena. 18,000 people were there that night. Truth. Year 2000. All right, JB, great to see you. Hour number two, straight ahead.
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0: 2, program brought to you by FanDuel. Welcome back. I am Jim Rome. And again, jungle nostalgia and jungle lore always works. One of the biggest topics on the show is always the show itself. So to bring John Barry in, that was so fun. That was such a fun time. And again, the idea came up when somebody brought it up the other day, the Sacramento tour stop. And I thought to myself, well, we went there twice. And the first one was one of the most amazing days in the history of the brand, in the history of the show. And it's kind of hard to explain. It was a very different time back then. But there were 18,000 people at the Arco Arena. And Sacramento was always an amazing market for us because it was one of our bigger markets when we built the jungle out. And remember, that was a one-team town. And no matter what, in Sacramento, like, there were years when, he's right, they were the most entertaining team in the NBA for a few years. Even if they didn't win at all, they were. He's exactly right when he says that. But even when they were not good, I mean, they were ass, to be fair, for a long time, it didn't matter. They always sold that joint out. Sacramento Kings fans were always amazing, especially back in that day. So when the jungle came on in Sacramento, Sacramento took to the jungle immediately. And those were the salad days. The Kings were amazing. I mean, think about that. That was Jay Will and Vlade and Peja. And all these guys in their prime. And they played a brand of basketball that was so exciting and so fun to watch. And JB was like the perfect guy. He was almost like our jungle correspondent from Sacramento. Because JB always had that great rap. And he would come on. And one day he pitched me on that. You have to come, Rome. You have to come. And I said, well, we're really careful about where we pick for our tour stops. We have to have a venue. We have to have a market. We have to have a fan base that can support it. And we need some guests. And if you're not familiar with the tour stops back in the day, I would go into a market and we would do a show, but it was not on air. It'd be literally a stage show. And we would go into big arenas. It's kind of hard to relate to right now, but we actually went to Enron once and there were 22,000 people. We went to the Palace in Detroit. There were 14,000 people. We went to Kansas City. There were 14,000 people. We went to Sacramento, and there were 18,000 people. If you go on YouTube, there's this really, really grainy video that you would expect from the year 2000. And somebody ran a camcorder on it. But JB said, I will get the guys. They will come. They will come. They will come. And everybody showed up except for the two superstars until the very last second, and then they rolled out. Chris Webber did come on stage. White Chocolate did come on stage. This guy was there that night at King Shark 49. Thanks for bringing John Barry on. Tour stop number 20. Lots of memories of that awesome day. Worked at E-Trade at that time. Half of our office came. Tailgated hours before the arena opened. Best time ever. You know what? In my career, as I look back, that was one of our best days ever. In 4 decades of being in this business, that night was one of the most amazing nights ever. And when you're in it, you don't really know it. But I remember the Maloofs, and the Maloofs were always great on the program. They owned the team at that time. And I remember one of the brothers, I don't remember which one, but he just kept saying to me, I don't understand how you did that. How did you do that? How'd you do that? Because what I would do is I'd go up there, and I had generally 5 or 6 rants. And I knew them. I knew the rants. So I would go up there and just rant. And he's watching, and he's like, I don't get it. How did you just do a whole show without any notes or anything at all? I'm like, I know the show. I learned the show. We did the show. We prepared for the show. And then we would have the guests and then the energy of the building. And because it was free and people were really into it, I mean, think of clone stocks. They were enormous clone stocks. So fun. Nick the Clone. I don't want to give you up, Nick. But Nick was obviously watching just now. He wrote, JB was awesome. That was cool. But see, Nick Casario, the most accomplished clone, goes back that far. Nick goes back farther. Nick goes back to the 90s, I believe. So Nick knows. Nick remembers JB coming on. This guy's incredible. At Crusader 7077, Brian Albers was working it as a DJ at that first Sacramento tour stop prior to the beginning of it. I have great memories of that tour stop. Dude, I forgot Whitey was spinning discs prior to. He did. That's true. Bodie and Pearland. John Barry is the silk bra of NBA dunk champs. Bro, that does not sound like a compliment. Come on, Bodie. Bodie, I know you're happy with that take. Come on, man. We bring JB in for the first time, and he's reminiscing and talking about the tour stop, and you're going to do him like that? Come on, now. I don't even know that John Barry won the dunk contest. Are you talking about Bones? Dude, Bones, there's nothing, no offense, Silk. There's nothing Silk-like about Bones. Bones, first of all, Bones was a great player. If John Barry played 14 years in the NBA, I mean, that should tell you all you need to know about his effectiveness and his value. I'm not saying that JB couldn't play. But JB, I'm just going to say it, JB wasn't Bones. Dude, Bones was nice. Bones was a player now. Nothing weird or embarrassing or any reason to apologize for Brent Barry winning the dunk contest. Damn, dude, Bones was great. Cincy Kid 8000, what a class act. Wore the Barry family. Yeah, dude, that was some family. That is some family. This guy, his handle was way too complicated. I'm just going to read what he said. Rome, you still run smack-offs. I don't know if people today could handle it, brother. What do you mean? We did one last year. Not only do we still run them, but their video, there's video involved now. Like, the game's changed completely. Stefang Gill, 89 film, responding to Lane Kiffin, quote, Lane has the tan of a con man. Bro. If that's true, I should be walking around with a Rams helmet pretending to be a Ram. Scamming women. Come on, man. I'm tanner than he is. He is tan, though. He is tan, man. We are a small club. Chris in C-Town. I'm just going with the chat now. Maybe Lane will show up at a presser with a dog and all this will go away. Yeah, I don't think that fake dog on social media is going to make this go away. The only thing that could make this go away are dubs. Are dubs. But you know what? I say that, but how about Bill Belichick? The OG of moobs. Moob goes to Ireland and beats TCU. So you think, and everybody's saying, oh, Bill Belichick's back. You know, winning is the great deodorant. I've always thought that was like the lamest cliche, but it's true. Winning is the great deodorant. So a win over TCU, who smacked them last year, was going to make everything go away, right? Apparently not. In fact, it might be worse than it was last year, and last year was really bad. So my point is, I want to say, a dog, Lane showing up with a dog is not going to make anything go away, but Lane showing up and beating down Clemson will quiet things, maybe, depending on how this plays out in the courtroom. I know this. Lane needs to win. If Lane loses to Dabo and Lane loses to Ole Miss, could you imagine the hell that's going to break loose? Man, dude, if you want chaos, if you want the noise, it's going to get really noisy and really chaotic if you lose those games, Lane. JJ Sportmo, quote, SEC, kick out LSU. That's as rich as all these SEC boosters combined. Yes. That is hard to believe. They're pissed, though. I mean, they are saying things like, if you do this, we will suspend you for half a season. If you do this, we will fine your school and program millions and millions and millions and millions of dollars. If you do this, you no longer have a seat at the table and you can't vote on conference matters. If you do this, we will kick your ass out the conference. The SEC is saying things like this. They're mad. Emerald Milchamp, 6041 on the chat. Rumor has it, Lane likes a stiff drink. Wow, bro. Way to break story. Break news. What's next? Lane likes sorority girls? Lane likes the sun. Lane likes chaos. Lane likes a stiff drink. Now, listen, Lane says he quit drinking. Lane says he quit social media. Lane's all about yoga. Look, I'm glad that he got rid of those vices. I'm glad that he tried to create the best version of himself imaginable. But there are certain things that he cannot quit. He can't quit the chaos. Like I said, he's hardwired for it. This guy doesn't think that he's doing his job unless he's pushing the envelope as far as possible. I really think that he thinks that he's not being true to himself unless he's pushing that as hard as he can. But again, if we're looking for cliches, Home Slice is flying way too close to the sun again. Again. My man is going to land on the sun. And then there's no surviving it. Aaron in Iowa, quote, Mubicek is on his way out. UNC isn't going to put up with it. It doesn't seem like it, does it? The thing about Mubicek, when he beat, I mean, the narrative changes hourly. When Mubicek beat TCU, all of a sudden it's like Mubicek is back. Mubicek absolutely is going to get that third year. And then one day later, quote, Mubicek is on his way out. UNC is not going to put up with it. I don't want to get into my take until I get into my take. And then I'll lay it all out for you. G-Funk Retro on the chat. John Barry plus Tom Tolbert. The best things in the 2000 jungle. Oh, dude, there were some wild things in the 2000 jungle. There were some wild things back in the day. John Barry was great. You have to understand, back in that day, see, now access to athletes is so different because athletes now all have their own platforms. Athletes now, not only does everybody have a pod and a platform, they can go directly to their fan base. I get this. The world has changed. That does not mean that there's not a place for me in this world. You still need me in this world. You still need me to do what I do, to give you my takes and my rants and to check people. But back then, athletes didn't have that kind of forum. So athletes would come on the show and they could do what they wanted to do if they wanted to do it. John Barry was comfortable doing those things. Tom Tolbert was comfortable doing those things. That's why these guys did so well in broadcasting. That's why these guys were ahead of their time. They weren't afraid. They had personalities. And they weren't afraid to come. And they didn't say things just to say things. They just weren't inherently. Like Tom Tolbert, inherently, is one of the funniest people I know. John Barry always had an edge. Always had that edge. And wasn't afraid to come on the air and talk about it. And show what I mean. All right, when we come back, we'll talk about Mubicek. And UNC, and what this latest report means and what it doesn't mean. All right, so get up in here. We're not here Monday. So I'm looking for engagement. 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
1: You know, I said when I was talking about Lane Kiffin that at this point, Florida man has nothing on Louisiana man. Well, I found the ultimate Louisiana man. The ultimate Louisiana man just posted at me on X, and not in a very nice way either. This dude's incredible. At T-Bob53. Ring a bell? Y'all remember T-Bob? T-Bob Hebert. My man T-Bob. 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
2: And that we are like, I'm not saying that the Rome tree is such that I am a tastemaker and I know, but it didn't take much to know that this was a big-time talent. So T-Bob comes in, and we know that we're not going to keep him forever, so we enjoy every day we have with him. And then T-Bob goes on, and he goes to Barstool, and he goes to Fox Sportsnet, or Fox FS1, and he's doing great. He's doing great. So T-Bob, every once in a while, will text me and blow me up like, "Oh, Jim, I love you, man. I love you so much. I love the jungle. I miss you guys. You guys are the best." And it's all love. It's all love. And then what do I see here? Getting the block. Lane's about to put on a show. Of course, T-Bob, again, is the ultimate Louisiana man. T-Bob played for LSU. So as much as T-Bob loves me, he certainly does not love me like he loves his own, and he played at LSU. Hey, my bro, great. Lane's going to put on a show. He better. This is my point, T-Bob. He better. Or you and he and all the great men of Louisiana are going to have a problem. You're a 10-point favorite. You better put on a show. You better handle your business. T-Bob is one of the all-time great Louisiana men. T-Bob is one of the great men, period. You know, on X, and I still love him. But he loves him some LSU. There he is. Shame is 27. A cold cup of gumbo to be featured in V's next AI equalizer video. Anyway, I'm good on chat for now.
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2: 1-800-636-8686. Let's go to the ABQ. Look, as long as we do this sometimes, and again, I don't want to ever live in the past, but we had so many great moments and so many great memories, and the jungle lore is so bleeping strong. Albuquerque is an original four affiliate. Albuquerque, we're still on the same station that we started on in Albuquerque. I think they recently celebrated an enormous anniversary. I don't know if it's 30 years. 25 or 30 years, but we're still on the same station in Albuquerque that we started on, and they're an original four affiliate. So you can be damn sure that when ABQ comes up in here, I'm going to acknowledge it. Zach in Albuquerque. Zach, my dude, what's going on, man? How are you?
4: What's cracking, OG?
2: Jim, what's Rome up, dude?
4: Dude. I'm listening on SiriusXM, so it was a little back, and I was listening to your conversation with John Barry, and man, it definitely made me think of the smack-off days, not the smack-off days, the tour stop days. I remember being at the venue, you were at the Journal Pavilion out here, and we were so embarrassed because you had to drive through the freaking junkyards to get back to the venue. I wanted to update you, they have built a bypass so you don't have to go through the junkyard to get over there anymore. But, man, we had an awesome time. We appreciated you coming out here. My homeboy, A.G. King, and I were out there having a good time in the sun. I remember Rocky Long pumped the crowd up. I remember Kenny Tom. I'm trying to remember who all was out there, man. You had Bobby Foster.
2: Yes.
4: And you had some legends out there, man. It was a good time.
2: Hey, Zach. Was Johnny Tapia not there that day?
4: I don't think so. I don't remember
2: maybe
4: Johnny Tapia coming. I know you tried to get him. I know you got Urlacher. I think Urlacher was there. It would have been, if you got Johnny Tapia, I would have remembered. Yeah, I don't think he made it,
2: you,
4: man. But he's an Albuquerque legend for sure, New Mexico legend. But yeah, for sure, representing for the original four OG affiliates.

0: always love you out here in New Mexico, man. So if you come back, just remember the road is better out there.
1: Hey, dude, no worries, Zach. Appreciate you, brother. Great to hear from you. Brothers. Not only do you have nothing to apologize for, but I remember going to Albuquerque, and we were there more than once. But I remember, actually, believe it or not, one of my vivid recollections, I don't remember having to drive through the junkyards. You have nothing to apologize for. But I remember that the hotel that we stayed at, it was a nice resort. And I remember my guy, the late Richard Makowitz, was there with me. And we were sitting outside, and there was this beautiful mountain range. And I remember both of us looking at it like, damn, that is a view. That is a view. I want something like that. I want to be in the mountains. And that actually was one. This was before we bought our home in Montana. And that was the first time I kind of got it in my head that, you know, because I was always city, city, city, city, and didn't spend a lot of time in the mountains. But I remember that view of that mountain range. And he and I were both so struck by that. And then I remember the first time I went to Montana, I had Albuquerque in the back of my mind. I mean, totally different places. But I'm just saying the terrain made such an impression upon me that that's when we got to Montana. I said, I want something like that. That'd be cool. But Albuquerque, you have to understand that the legend of the show, never ever forget that when we syndicated the show, it was grassroots. We went door to door. I did not join a brick and mortar established network. We started with one station, and then we had four affiliates. And the four affiliates that we had were based on relationships that the company that I work for had. Some of the stations were owned. Like, they put me on their stations. And Albuquerque was right there. And they have always been one of the original four. It was Denver. It was Albuquerque. It was Grapchester and Vegas, I believe, the original four. But Albuquerque's always been really loyal. Like, that guy, he remembered it all. Let's go to Portland. Also, another great tour stop. One of the best tour stops. That was the Black Hawk helicopter tour stop. Rashid was even at that tour stop. John in Portland. Good to have you, John. How you doing?
2: Doing good, Romy. Thanks for the vine. I just wanted to say, this whole Belichick thing is perfect. Now he can go be Sean Payton's assistant. Only problem is Payton's probably not going to let him actually be the coach. And I'm sure Brian Kelly's off somewhere right now. Doing good, Romy. Thanks for the win. I just wanted to say, this Belichick thing is perfect. Now he can go be Sean Payton's assistant. Only problem is Payton's probably not going to let him actually be the head coach. And I'm sure Brian Kelly's off somewhere right now Googling North Carolina accent, trying to figure it out so that he can weasel his way in there and make some more lies and hand out numbers, all that. But hey, I'll let you go, Romy. I just want to say, war Eddie DiBartolo way over Jed Pork. I'm out.
1: Nice job, dude. That's funny. So, Mubicek can get run out of there, go to Denver, get the NFL coaching record, because Sean Payton actually made some noise about that. Sean Payton had this idea that, why don't we let him come in? And I'll step back for whatever it takes for him to get the final wins that he needs to become the all-time winningest coach in the NFL. Sean Payton actually was going to do that out of respect, especially after the way the NFL turned its back on Belichick. And I was having this conversation the other day about, yeah, did that idea ever actually get traction? Not too much. But that's where that guy picked up on that. And then said, that way Brian Kelly can weasel his way into North Carolina. Do you have any idea how careful North Carolina is going to be the next time they go to hire a head coach? I don't think they want BK. I don't think they want BK and anything else fake, a fake accent. I don't think that they want him to bring his wooden spoon and his washboard and his jug. I'd say he'd be a perfect fit. I'm going to say a perfect fit. Not that this guy, not that Moves has lost his job yet, but if you want to project ahead, it's not BK. I'm talking about a guy that would give them stability, class, credibility, humility, you know, something befitting of a great institution like North Carolina, an established winner. Like, what if I were to say to you, North Carolina could hire a guy that won a national championship? That kind of winner. But at the same time, all class and credibility and stability and could instantly clean up that mess. Mac Brown, oh, that's right, they had him. They ran him off unceremoniously to get to Mubacek. I'm not saying that Mac won a national championship there the way he did Texas. I am saying that he never had seasons like the one Moves had last year and is about to have this year. Let's go quickly to Lubbock. I love it. Phones are ringing. Earl in Lubbock, Texas. Earl, my dude, what's going on? How you doing?
3: Mr. Pimp the Box, you know I love you. And so I'm going to be real quick here. You know, first of all, I was living in Amarillo in the 90s. I was listening to your show. I moved to Albuquerque. And when I bought my house there, they were like, yes, there's the Jim Rome show here too. And then you had a tour stop there. And I got to go to that tour stop. And I absolutely remember seeing Johnny Tapia for the record. But then you came back again for a second pseudo tour stop at Sandia Casino. And anyways, I had shown up. I knew you were going to be there. And there was like me and my friends, we were drinking all day, and we got to see you. And I saw you coming up at the back with a circle of security. And I jumped in between, and I got a selfie with you. But they probably should have arrested me, Romy. But you gave me a fist pump and smiled, and I love you for that.
1: I appreciate you, Earl, my brother. All right, so he says that Johnny Tapia was there. I think Johnny was there. Bob Foster, Johnny Tapia. I think Brian Urlacher was there, too. Somebody hit Stucknut, man. Stucknut will have all the info. Pauline Baldwin Park says, quote, Jimmy, ABQ call was soiled. Best ABQ interview, hands down, Johnny Tapia. I mean, that doesn't begin to do it justice. Johnny Tapia was one of the greatest interviews in the history of the jungle because Johnny Tapia had one of the gnarliest lives of anybody, any athlete I've ever met. And Johnny Tapia was an open book. Johnny Tapia, I mean, Albie, we can even go there one more time. I mean, this is really chilling, chilling sound. Johnny Tapia had an horrific, horrific story and background and substance abuse. And understandably so, when you find out what he went through, if you have any of that sound, Albie, that you want to play, Johnny Tapia was a unbelievable fighter. Unbelievable fighter. But also a danger to himself. But I loved him. I loved him. Albuquerque loved him. He loved Albuquerque. The jungle loved Johnny Tapia. I had him on the show. I had him in studio. And we had some incredible conversations.
4: It was a big burden on my back. You know what? As a matter of fact, my wife went and she hired some private detectives to open up the case one more time. And then when I found out who killed her, that was the day I fought Paulie Ayala. I didn't train for 2 weeks. I went and rented a hotel. I wanted to go stab this guy the same way he stabbed my mom. I was going to kill him. I told bye to everybody. I was going to really kill him. I was going to take him. I was going to cut him pieces like nothing, like what he did to my mother. But I found out that he got hit by 3 cars and died. But then I found out where his family lived. I was going to go get them too. But by the grace of God, we just let it go. And the guy got taken care of by the grace of God by getting hit 3 times. And it wasn't right to go after his family because, you know what, it would have been my stupid part, but I would have made a big mess, believe me.
5: Johnny, I'm scared to think, had he not died in a car wreck, had he been alive?
4: I would have killed him. Easy. No questions asked. Like chewing bubble gum. I killed him. Right away, I would have killed him.
1: So imagine, and that interview was Johnny in studio. Imagine me sitting across from Johnny Tapia, and I loved him. And he loved me, and he loved the show, and he loved Albuquerque. So I was in no way, I wasn't in any kind of way threatened or afraid, but it was chilling, chilling, and I believed him. How could you not believe him hearing that? Somebody murdered his mother, he found out who it was, and he was going to stab him and cut him up. The way he did my mother. And then I found out he got hit by a car. And then I was going to go find his family. But by the grace of God, I didn't do any of that. My man had such demons. But he was so fierce in the ring. Like, you wouldn't believe the punishment that Johnny Tapia took and just kept coming forward and coming forward. And then we would have conversations like that. When have you ever heard a conversation like that on terrestrial radio? I mean, maybe in a podcast right now, in a certain setting. But anyway, when I think about Albuquerque, Johnny Tapia famously represented Albuquerque. All right, there's that. Quite a fray here in the jungle. A lot of folklore, a lot of walks down memory lane. I need to get to Mubicek. We need to talk more SEC. Remember, it's a long holiday weekend, too. Best of on Monday. So if there's something you want to talk about, you should do it right now. Hit me up. You know where to find me. Phones, X, email, chat. Still ahead, Aaron Murray, one of the best ever from the SEC, is coming up. That's still ahead.
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7: 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Sam Darnold and that dominant defense. With so much focus on the Rams, could Seattle sneak up on the league in their bid to repeat? Westwood One Sports.
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1: Let's talk Bubacek. All right, so I had a funny feeling. You know, I had a funny feeling that going to Ireland and beating a team that played like total ass was not the incredible positive sign for North Carolina that a lot of people seem to think that it was. I had a funny feeling that seeing UNC just barely scrape it out against a team that couldn't get out of its own way did not mean that Bill Belichick was officially back. If by back, you mean he might win 5 or 6 games instead of 4, then sure, maybe he's back. Maybe he's got this thing under control. Maybe he's got this thing back on the rails. And everything's fine in Chapel Hill. No, it's not. In fact, by the looks of things, Hoodman might be even deeper. In even deeper crap than he was a year ago. And a year ago, he was an abject failure in his debut season in college ball. Because typically, general managers do not resign in disgrace when everything is going great. Especially not the highest paid GM in the sport. But come to find out, whatever is going on with Mike Lombardi, that might be the least of UNC's problems. At least if you are believing the report from WRAL in Raleigh. A report that suggests that since Lombardi's resignation, the investigation is now, quote, focused on behaviors by defensive coordinator Steve Belichick, end quote. A.K.A. the face licker, who is also on an unspecified and indefinite leave from the program. And again, if we believe this report, we now have a much better idea of why this dude stepped away. Because lawyers hired to conduct the investigation are also, quote, questioning people about whether defensive coordinator Steve Belichick used drugs on the job or provided drugs to at least one player. End of quote. A guy who spent half an NFL game trying to lick his own face off might have used some drugs on the job? No way. Now, in the face licker's defense, just because investigators are asking the question does not mean the answer is yes. Just because they're questioning whether face licker used drugs on the job and or provided drugs to a player does not mean that he did either of those things. I want to be very clear on that. The station's not even reporting that those things happen, only that there's an investigation taking place and the question's being asked. That said, look at any picture of this dude. Check him out on the sideline. The face licking alone. I'm not saying that that makes him guilty. I'm just saying I'm not exactly shocked to hear that they are asking questions and that there are allegations or thoughts. But somehow it gets even shadier. Because WRAL is also reporting that the investigators are looking into, quote, whether a member of UNC's recruiting staff had a sexual relationship with a player. It goes on. The lawyers also asked about possible sexual relationships between assistant coaches and recruiting staff. End of quote. I mean, holy crap, Hood. What a bleep show. And I thought that half-naked beach yoga thing was creepy enough. Once again, to be absolutely clear, WRAL is not reporting that these things actually happened. They're reporting that they're being investigated. But either way, these types of questions surrounding the program are not exactly the type of questions you expect to be surrounding a program a year after you hired the alleged coaching goat. They hired the alleged coaching goat to do a better job than Mac Brown, which is laughable, considering Mac would never have any of this nonsense going on in his program. And he's also better at winning college games than the alleged goat. I mean, how hard are Tom Brady and that old perv Bob Kraft laughing right about now? A sex scandal? in the UNC football program under Coach Moobs, allegedly. Well, sex and drugs, allegedly. Now, Mac's not laughing his ass off because Mac's way too classy. But you know he's cracking up inside. Your right-hand man, the highest-paid right-hand man in the sport, resigns in disgrace. Your kid is on medical leave, quote-unquote, but a law firm is trying to figure out if he did the job high or gave drugs to a player or players. And apparently y'all may have been sexing each other up, too, allegedly. Great program you got there, pimp. Goat. Mubachek. Dude, turning that prestigious university into some kind of crack house or brothel or both, allegedly. Essentially turning that beautiful campus in Chapel Hill into that trailer park where they found Jed Pork trolling for hookers. Forget what he's doing to Chapel Hill. What is the hood doing to his own legacy right about now? He's like the Russell Wilson of coaching. From the surest thing ever to a laughingstock. He's like going to coach his way out of the Hall of Fame the way Russ may have played his way out of the Hall of Fame. Damn. Hood may be coaching himself into a whole different legacy. Hood, for your sake, I hope these questions are just that. Questions. I hope these questions are not the actual facts of that situation. Because if they are, this is so much worse than any of us could have ever imagined. And nobody was really expecting very much anyway. Not after last year. Nobody was expecting this dude to take college football by storm. But what we were expecting was for you to run a program free of sex and drug scandals and people resigning in disgrace and coaches missing games for undisclosed reasons. I bet UNC is just loving their decision to bring this old Moob in. Yo, Hood, the only thing more embarrassing than having to go coach North Carolina because nobody else would have you is getting sawed off in shame by that same institution, the only one that would have you after only 2 years. I don't know, bro. Looking at the tea leaves, it just doesn't look good. I mean, if I didn't know any better, I would say that it almost looks like the school has those investigators snooping around trying to find a reason to fire your ass. It's almost like somebody leaked what the investigators are investigating to further turn the public against you or look for a way out. Or, I don't know, maybe it's the players. Maybe it's the players' parents. Maybe nobody's happy to have you there, Hood. I don't know. I don't know what spurred this investigation. I know your GM already had to resign. None of this is a good sign. The hell happened to you, Moobs? The hell happened to your career, your legacy? I think most of us figured that you would struggle without bacon face, but I don't think that anybody thought that your entire life and career and legacy would fall apart the very second that dude with that chiseled face walked out the door. But hey, you'll always have that hideous win over that completely unprepared team in Dublin. Am I right? Nobody can ever take that from you. The 7th Super Bowl in Dublin. Yeah, I know. It's on a drug rehab. It's on to wrestling. It's on to the wrestling mats so the coaches and staffers can get nice. It's on to East Tennessee State. Allegedly.
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0: Welcome back, or good afternoon. Rolling into hour number three. Nice to be here. I'm in Southern California. I am Jim Rome. Again, we are off on Monday, so this is the last hour heading into the weekend. Make sure you finish strong. Get up in here. I am not hard to find. Just pick one of the platforms, and I will get to your phone call, or I will find you on X, or I will find you on email, or you can jump up in the chat on our YouTube channel. But, as promised, we are joined right now by a former quarterback. He spent a couple of years with the Kansas City Chiefs. He was a four-year starter at Georgia. He set SEC records for the most career passing yardage and touchdowns in conference history. He is the co-host of the Mac and Murray College Football Show. He is also an SEC analyst who will be on the call for tomorrow's game between Florida and Florida Atlantic at 7:45 Eastern Time. We are joined right now by Aaron Murray. Aaron, it is great to see you, dude. How you doing?
1: Doing well, and don't forget that you and I both have worked extensively with our boy T-Bob Hebert as well, and entertained by his phenomenal stories and energy.
0: Oh, brother, dude, believe me, not only do I know that, I was telling the story, Aaron, that first of all, we love the guy, and there's nobody like the guy. He's one of one. Oh. He's the ultimate Louisiana man, but when I did my take, he's about to put on a show. I said, hey, T-Bob, my guy, what happened to you? I love you, Jim. Thanks for everything. I wouldn't be where I am without you. And by the way, he better put on a show. I love this guy. Yes. Look at him, man.
1: Oh, I love T-Bob. I miss T-Bob. He is, as you alluded to, he is one of one, but he is exactly where he needs to be there at Barstool. He's a perfect fit for all.
0: He's great. All right, so Aaron, like, I so badly want to talk ball, and we will, but it's almost impossible to lead with it given all the injunctions and the lawsuits and the lawyers and the judges. I get that this is where we are, but how frustrating is it to you that this is where we are?
1: Yeah, it's going to be very refreshing for me just to call a game tomorrow, just to get on there and just talk ball and just kind of somewhat put away for at least three to four hours all that's going on there in Baton Rouge right now. You know, I'll say it's like, do I agree with you know, these players having the possibility of coming back and playing college football? I don't. I think once you move on and you sign an NFL contract, you're in an NFL camp, you're participating on an NFL team, you've moved on past college football. And I get that maybe it's unfair that these guys just missed out on this 5-for-5 rule. But at the end of the day, that's life. You know, I guess what I missed out on NIL, I missed out on 5-for-5. I would have loved to play quarterback at the University of Georgia and paid $4 million. You don't see me going out there and suing the University of Georgia or the SEC that they took advantage of my name, image, and likeness. So it was just an unfortunate time of when I played football. You know, but do I hate the fact that Lane is being Lane? No, this is who he is. And this has been, you know, what he's done for a long time. If Lane finds a way to make the narrative about him, to get the fact that we're talking about him all the time, and then people are worried about, oh, it's going to be a distraction for the football team. Lane has done this, like I said, even when he was at Oxford. And guess what? That's been one of the most successful programs over the past 6 years in college football. Even with all the distractions, with the building the team through the portal, with all the NIL and everything that goes on with that. So I'm not worried about the LSU Tigers not being focused. I'm not worried about Lane being who he is as a person. I'm just more upset with the fact that we're going to possibly allow guys that have been in an NFL camp back in the college football, I think is completely absurd.
0: Really interesting. Aaron Murray joining us because you and I would have argued. In fact, I tried to argue this that, look, I know this is what Lane does. This is where Lane lives. This is who he is. Yeah. He loves the noise. He loves the chaos. He's unlike any other coach. Every other coach is trying to always tamp that down, right? Not Lane, man. He loves it. It just seems to me this is different. Is it not like a step beyond? Like, is he not trying to go to war with the SEC? Is it really worth it for him to fight this fight?
1: I don't think it's worth it. And I would really want to know, and we'll never find out. I mean, I don't think he'll ever tell us of does he truly want this? Because you look at their roster to it now, they have maybe the best tight end and Tre'Davious Green in all of college football. I mean, he has his guy. So it's not like he needs another tight end there. I just wonder if this is the whole notion of like all publicity is good publicity. And at the end of the day, if he's just using this to once again continue to get his name out there, to get people talking about Lane Kiffin and stirring the pot. So I don't know if he truly believes or wants or, you know, really needs these players on his roster to go out there and win. I think LSU is a really good football team. And I've said it all offseason. I love Lane Kiffin. I respect what he does offensively. I think the marriage of him and Charlie Weiss Jr. is probably the best tandem of offensive minds in college football. You've seen the success, obviously, that they've been able to have from their time at FAU to the success they've had at Ole Miss. And now you throw them into a spot at LSU where the talent's going to be greater year in and year out. I think LSU can be a contender in year one there. You know, will they win a national championship? I don't know if they're ready just for that, but they will be a contender in the SEC, and they should be a team fighting for a playoff spot. So Lindsay, I don't know if he needs these guys to be able to do that. I just think that he's trying to continue to make the narrative about Lane Kiffin and people talking about him.
0: Well, he's succeeding in that, right? So Aaron Murray joining us. All right, so we see them against Clemson. Aaron, where do you come out on Clemson? Do you think they've got any kind of bounce back in them? What are your expectations from them?
1: Yeah, it starts with the quarterback spot. You had a young quarterback, an experienced quarterback going in into a very hostile environment this weekend in Baton Rouge. And I think right now, too, you got an LSU fan base that's even more us against the world. Like they're all supporting. And obviously you're seeing lawmakers and judges supporting Lane Kiffin and obviously the push to get LSU to where they need to go to compete for a championship. I think you're going to get an even more hostile crowd there in Baton Rouge, which we already know it's one of the best in the country when it comes to just making it so difficult for a quarterback to go out there and produce. So I think Clemson's in a disadvantage when it comes to that quarterback, the youth there, the inexperience there. I think there's talent around him. I think the receivers are very good. I think the defense definitely underperformed a year ago, and they lost a lot of NFL draft picks. So, you know, do they have the same kind of talent as they did a year ago to perform at a high level against, once again, Lane Kiffin, that offense, those weapons, that experienced quarterback? I think Baker's a tremendous defensive coordinator for LSU. You've seen the growth on that side of the football over the past 2 years as well. So I just think Dabo's a little outmatched in this game on the road. With a quarterback that's going to be, you know, very tough to communicate. Like, I've been in stadiums like that. I've played in Tennessee. I've played in South Carolina. You know, I've broadcasted multiple games there in Baton Rouge. It is terrifying. It is tough to communicate. And to ask a quarterback to go out there and do that week one, very difficult to accomplish anything on offense.
0: Aaron, what is the most hostile environment you ever played quarterback in?
1: Probably Tennessee. You know, I would still say when Tennessee is really good, that place, you know, you drive up to it, it looks like the Roman Coliseum on steroids. I mean, it's on top of you, 100,000 plus people screaming, yelling, going nuts. You know, I remember times when, you know, we were a tight game in my senior year, 2013. You know, we're backed up at the 2 yard line. We got to drive the distance of the field and no one in the huddle can hear a single word I'm saying. And that's back when we huddled. You know, I'm having to use every, you know, scream at the top of my lungs, hand signals. We had some backup receivers, actually some walk-ons, because we had two guys tear ACLs in that game. It was one of the longest, most difficult drives of my life, and we found a way to drive down the field and score, put the game in overtime, and end up winning it. But, man, when you got 100,000 plus people going crazy, which Baton Rouge will be this weekend, like I said, man, you better drink some tea and honey to get your vocal cords ready to go.
0: Aaron Murray joining us. Aaron, I know the answer to this question, but I want to ask you anyway, because I thought your response is really, really interesting. In your opinion, who is the greatest Georgia football player ever?
1: Oh, man. To me, it's a close one between Stetson and Herschel. And I know that's crazy, crazy. Georgia fans get on me about this one. You know, obviously I'm biased towards quarterbacks, and Herschel's probably the greatest athlete in Georgia history. No doubt about it. I mean, you play him in there, you had Hines Ward, obviously playing both ways, Champ. You know, Champ, what Champ Bailey was able to do for Georgia. There's just an incredible list. But, you know, I just everything that Stetson embodied, you know, as a guy, as a kid that grew up loving Georgia football, as someone who came in as a walk-on left and wanted to come back and finish his career, and then obviously the success that he had of winning two national championships. We're talking about a four-time MVP at Georgia in the playoffs and the national championship. A four-time MVP. And I get it. Like, those defenses were loaded. A list the other day of all the players on Georgia that are now in the NFL, and there's a lot of money on that list that are playing in the league right now. But the big games and how he showed up and played at an extremely high level, how he led those teams, and like I said, at that quarterback position too. So I think those two are definitely my top two on Mount Rushmore when it comes to the greatest of all time.
0: All right, dude, I see the logic in that, but has Herschel been pinging you? I know Georgia fans have been. Has Herschel reached out about this?
1: Herschel's not. I do get ripped. I was like, guys, I'm a quarterback. You know, I always lean towards quarterbacks. Give me a break. You know, that's why I put him at a 1A, 1B. I still hit Josh Brooks up all the time about it. I was like, you know, when are we going to put a statue of Stetson there in San Francisco? Like, I think the story is just so magnificent. I mean, how many guys go from walk on, you know, not recruited, undersized, to, like I said, a four-time MVP in some of the biggest games in Georgia football history, and led Georgia to two national championships, some of the best years in Georgia history. And I just think the story and the accomplishments warrant a special statue of the mailman outside of Sanford Stadium.
0: Aaron Murray joining me for a couple more moments. So, Aaron, before I talk about your game that you have, I'll get to that in a second. I want to ask you this. So where does this leave us now with the SEC? You look at the Big Ten. They've won three straight natties. It's always been SEC, SEC, SEC. Be objective, dude. Be objective. Is the SEC looking up at the Big Ten right now?
1: I don't think they're looking up at them. I think that they're the top are very much on an even playing field. I still believe that SEC is a little bit deeper than the Big Ten, but when you have to give the Big Ten credit, I mean, when you got Ohio State and what they've been able to accomplish, obviously Michigan had a really good run for a couple of years under Harbaugh. I think they will once again be very competitive with their new coaching staff this year. Oregon is an absolute juggernaut out there with Dan Lanning, and I think obviously they're in a lot of people's minds the favorite to win a national championship this year. Penn State, you know, had their moments under James Franklin, obviously underperformed greatly a year ago, but you know, they got their top of the top, which can compete for anyone in the country. But when you go for the depth and you look at what the SEC has from the top to the middle, I still think, once again, the SEC is deeper. I think the SEC has more talent when it comes to NFL prospects. But you know, you got to respect what they've been able to accomplish. And the SEC's got to figure out a way to get back in the national championship, to win a national championship. And they got the teams this year to do it. I think Georgia is as talented as anyone in the country. I think Alabama's got an elite defense, and then we're going to get to see over the next few weeks what their quarterback looks like, because I do think they got some good talent around them. Texas has one of the most impressive rosters in the country. You know, I talked about LSU. I think LSU, you know, maybe not this year, but the next few years, I think Lane will get them in a position to win a national championship. But SEC's got to step it up. I'm not going to make excuses for them. You got to win a championship. That's what it's about. And right now, the Big Ten's winning them.
0: Aaron Murray joining us. Aaron, what about your game? So I've always had really good conversations with John Summerall going back to his time at Tulane. Yeah. You'll be in the booth tomorrow at the Swamp. The season opener against Florida Atlantic. I mean, the Gators have had a lot of changes now. A lot of changes everywhere, and especially under center. What do you expect from John in his first year in Gainesville?
1: I expect success immediately. I mean, this was a roster a year ago that was very talented. I just think the coaching was not there to the extent they have it right now. I think Summerall, obviously, he's won everywhere he's been. He won at Troy. He won at Tulane. I had an opportunity to cover him last year against Duke when they lost. Obviously, they lost Darian Mensah. Mensah was at Duke coming back home and just getting to know him during that week. And then obviously going out there and watching them win, lead that team to the playoffs. He is one of the best coaches out there, and just a very bright future. So I think Florida's got their guy first off. And I love the coordinators he brought in. I think Buster Faulkner is one of the best OCs in America. They're going to be very talented at receiver. They got Jaden Ball at running back. I think Aaron Filo is going to be a very good distributor of the football. So I think overall, man, this is a team that underperformed based on their talent. I think they even improved on the talent this offseason. And like I said, improved when it comes to the coaching staff as well. So, you know, I'm not going to sit back and say, like, okay, this team year one under him is going to contend for an SEC championship. But I wouldn't be surprised if Florida is flirting with somewhere around 9 wins this season.
0: All right, so you get to call some ball tomorrow. Finally, he is a 4-year starter from Georgia, the all-time conference leader in passing yardage and touchdowns. Also an SEC analyst, he is Aaron Murray. Aaron, really appreciate you, dude. That was a lot of fun. Great to have you on the show, man. Thanks so much.
1: Appreciate it, man. Have a great weekend.
0: You too, Aaron. Great job. Well done. Aaron Murray, that's fun. Really good stuff. So Aaron and T-Bob co-hosted a show together. And that's why he said, like he is me. All right, telephone number is toll-free. You know it. We're not done yet. Still ahead, I've got Alvy's Week that was. I've got an ATP, which I need. I've got some other things that I want to hit to. As I mentioned earlier, another jungle legend celebrating a birthday today. So I may take a look back, spend a few moments on that. If you want to engage or get up in here, by all means, go ahead and do that too. Rutgers. What a meltdown that was last night. Well, we may not see a bigger meltdown the rest of the year than we already saw last night. If you ride, You already know this, but it only takes a second for things to go wrong out there. What a lot of riders don't realize is it only takes that one drink to change your whole life. Alcohol slows your reaction time, throws off your balance, and gives you a false sense of confidence. 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
25: So a Texas rancher was killed by a suspected cartel IED. 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

I asked him to do something right before he's ready to roll his week that was, but it's important. Welcome back. I am Jim Rome. All right, so what I'm still looking for is some ATPs. Ask the pros. Is there anything you want to ask any one of us? Go ahead and do so right now. Alvy's week that was is going to be fire because it is every single week. So I noticed this note online. In fact, I noticed it in the FanDuel account. Apparently, today is Mike Piazza's birthday. So as long as we're going down that jungle rabbit hole, there it is. It is Mike Piazza's.

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1: I was going to take some DayQuil, and then boom, NyQuil became the answer. Now I just feel myself sort of slowing
2: down. Two completely different colors.
1: I know. My wife was talking, and I was just like, enough. I need to find something to numb the pain. And I just started drinking whatever was there, and it didn't work out that way. She got mad because I was swinging it out of the bottle as well. So buckle up, everybody.
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3: I mean, think about some of this stuff. So we go back to 1996. Mike, or I always got sound of Mike talking about the Love Cave.
4: Man, I'm hanging in there, dude. I'm in my cave, man. I'm ticked off, man, because there's nothing on TV.
5: Dude, what do you normally do, like, before the lunch hour in SoCal after a game?
4: Just, like, freaking hibernate, man. Just go down. I got these cool shades in my room. It's, like, completely dark in here. It's the cave, man. So the Love Cave.
5: The Love Cave, man. So, you can lock up in the Love Cave and not have to worry about, like, some autograph freaks stalking you and tracking you to sign balls and things like that?
4: Yeah, it's kind of like my San Simeon, man. It's a hideaway up here in Manhattan Beach.
3: This is the conversation he and I were having. Two young guys just kind of chopping it up about the Love Cave. That was 1996. Do the math, clones. 1996. All right, so then he famously was traded. And I've told the story before, but I've never forgotten that day where I was on the air all day long. You do not trade Hall of Famers. You do not trade Hall of Famers. I cannot believe the Dodgers traded Mike Piazza. This is not happening. And I remember calling him up. I'm like, dude. And during one of the commercial breaks, dude. He's like, dude, I know. Like, is this crazy? I'm like, dude. So we were going back and forth, back and forth, back and forth. And then we talked about his legendary, legendary time with the Marlins. This was in 2003.
5: You know, when you consider where you've been in New York, you've been in L.A., fact of the matter is, Mike, you'll always be a Florida Marlin to me.
6: That's what I feel too, man. Dude, too I got much. 11 days there, bro.
5: Yes, you do. Yes, you do. 11 days.
3: I mean, see, these are kind of the conversations we have with Mike back in the day. Mike was so fun. Mike was so conversational. And he's like, I will always remember. I will always identify myself. He should have gone into the Hall of Fame as a Marlin, having spent 11 days there. Then, of course, 06 and the reset of him offering to leave IRA tickets at will call.
7: I'll bust a couple train rides down to Petco, and I'll see you at the yard. And
8: let me know if you need the duckets.
7: Absolutely, dude.
3: That's IRA talking to Mike Piazza. That was Mike Piazza on this show, and IRA saying, I'll be down in Petco.
7: And I'll bust, like, a couple train rides down to Petco, and I'll see you at the yard. And
8: let me know if you need the duckets.
7: Absolutely, dude.
3: Let me know. IRA. That's Mike Piazza saying to IRA on this show, let me know if you need tickets. Of course, Mike was so big on 9/11. And had lots of thoughts about that. And in 2006, same year, we talked about 9/11. He shared his thoughts.
8: It was one of the most gut-wrenching, heart-wrenching experiences. And that whole week was so surreal. I remember driving back on a bus. We were in Pittsburgh, and I remember the night before we were watching Monday Night Football. It was obviously in September. And just getting that call in the morning, knowing what was going on, and then the next day we took a bus back to the city because we were off that whole week. Obviously, games were canceled. And driving up to 9/11, seeing the spotlights and the smoke coming out of what was the World Trade Center, it's surreal. And then meeting the families and the firefighters and the people, and seeing the long walls of plywood with pictures. Have you seen this man? Have you seen this woman? And the names. It's just just thinking back now, I'm starting to get a little bit, stirred up. So it just was this surreal week. And to see the way the city rebounded and how we were able to pull together and then somehow, some way, try to move on and try to, live life and enjoy life is just something that probably, without a doubt, be one of these things that will just stay with you forever.
3: Talking about Mike Piazza, some of his appearances on the show back in the day. It's his birthday today. And that was his thoughts on 9/11. He shared those in 2006. We had a funny moment in 2007 when he came on. He had taken part in Home Run Derby. It did not go well. You know, Home Run Derby is, you generally pick a guy that they can.

0: put it on a tee for you. But Mike said, nah. He's like, dude, he was trying to get me out.
1: Yeah, it was that lefty turning the ball over, dude. I couldn't elevate. I mean, I hit a bunch of line drives, but, you know, in the home run contest, dude, that's four and done, man.
0: Dude, he was throwing a cutter. That's what he said. He was throwing a cutter. He was trying to get me out. He was a lefty. He was turning it over. And then I forgot about this. Albie found this. I haven't thought about this guy in a long, long time. Long, long time. Albie found a cut of Mike talking about, does this name ring a bell? BK Kim. Remember BK Kim? Check this.
1: You know, for me, it was the guy, Kim, playing with the Marlins now. I mean, I think it was like 0 for 10 against this guy. And just one of those guys that I just couldn't pick up the ball.
0: BK Kim?
1: Yeah, man. It was weird, dude. I don't know what it is. It's like some guys you just feel, and then a lot of it has to do with the way you're swinging. I mean, if you're swinging well, you're going to have more confidence. But if you're not swinging well, dude, it's like the guy in front of you, you're like, dude, please get the hit here because I'm not feeling good at all.
0: Too much.
1: It's funny. I mean, to be brutally honest with you, I mean, there's times out there where I feel like that there's nobody that can get me out, and there's times I feel like I can't get a hit, you know, where you feel like you'll never get a hit again. You know, but that's the life of a major league hitter. I mean, you just go through those ups and downs. But, I mean, our old friend, remember Scott Sanders from the Padres? I think
0: sure.
1: I was like 1 for 20 against him. And to me, if I pick up the ball, if I feel like I can see the ball and I feel like I'm going to get a good cut, and especially when I'm getting a little older, I mean, there's certain things, the tendencies I look for, and I'll be able to kind of anticipate, guess better, you know, and just on experience, and that always helps. So it's just one of those things. There's been a lot of guys chew me to pieces, and then I've gotten a few guys in the book as well. So everyone, every now and then they try to sneak a piece of cheese by the old man, but I surprise them, you know. I get the head out there and run into one, you know.
0: Happy freaking birthday, bro. Hey, you see why I love Mike Piazza and why we had so much fun when he would come on the program and just talk, you know, baseball vernacular. He's just so funny. Try and sneak a piece of cheese by the old man, and I'll run into one. Happy birthday, Mike. Appreciate you, Mike. You're really important to the program on the way up. That was always so much fun. All right, so there's that. Let me see what else we got here. Here's an email. Romy, here you go. I was there. Here is the ticket that 11:40 a.m. put out for the event. The other picture is my eBay verification that I used to authenticate that I am the seller. I have the tour stop ticket in my possession. It was not only an epic event, Arco Arena, but also the after parties that rolled over to the local bars, made it a full day and night event. Craig in Sacktown. What do you got there, dude? Show me. He posted. He's got pics. All right. There is the actual ticket for tour stop number 20. VIP, KHTK 1140. Festivities start at 1 p.m. Gym Rome at 4 p.m. No cans, bottles, or alcohol. There you go, bro. Way to go. I knew people listening or watching today were at that event. There's no doubt. There were 18,000 people there, and Sacktown's always been so great to the show. Here's my man, the legend, Brian Slagle is in. Hey, at Jim Rome, Piazza is an awesome guy. We went to tons of concerts together here in L.A. Huge metalhead and a true legend. And I'm not surprised at all. Number one, he is a huge metalhead. And number two, I'm not surprised at all that you and he were hanging out. Mike is a great guy. I love Mike. That's awesome. Slagle's coming twice in a row. Or he came in earlier in the week when we had Trumbo on. Brian Slagle, if you don't know Brian Slagle is a legend of the industry, and a legendary metalhead, and broke bands, and he's just an icon, and loves the jungle, and is always so good to us. Shout out to you, my brother. He's episode number 397 of the Jim Rome Pod. If you want the background and you want to hear about Brian Slagle, the bands that he broke, the stories that he has, still really active and extremely well-respected. I mean, my man basically discovered Metallica. I'm going to say he broke Metallica. Broke the band. about some ATPs? There you go. I need a few more ATPs to make that thing work. Ask the pros. Ask us anything you want. What a fun day today. Aaron Murray, John Barry, Mike Piazza's birthday. Little walk down memory lane. There was a story. I didn't get to it. I'm going to save it. I'm going to hold it. I did mention earlier that Mike Tomlin finally delivered on his straight fire that he promised us on social media. He did a TikTok with his NBA coworkers, and somebody's like, bro, that is not straight fire. I know, bro. Look at this guy. Here it comes. Wait for it. Oh, shh. I'm doing a TikTok. Give me Jason Garrett. Mike T. Look at Mike T, man. Don't do Garrett like that. Garrett was so good to us the other day. Look at Mike T. Mike T. I'll tell you what, dude got acclimated fast. Fast. Way to go, dude. Have fun with it. Why not? Why not? All right, when we come back, some ATPs. Albie's week that was. If you want to hit me up on the phones, go ahead and do so. Remember, on Monday, we have a best of. So we are not here on Monday for the holiday weekend. We'll come back one last segment next. Not to wait to get in here, so get up in here.
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0: ATP. Thanks, Avi. 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Rome, what are your plans for the long weekend? Anything fun? KJ in Pasadena and Tahoe. KJ, DJ, and I are going to get some quality time together. That's the plan, yo. That's the plan. We are empty nesters, so whenever DJ and I can get that quality time, we will. So that's what we're going to do. May even head out for a little bit. Mikey Soriano, quote, if you randomly ran into the kid that crop dusted your luxury sled back in the day, what would you say to him? Nothing. Nothing. Don't care. That was a generation ago. That was a long time ago. In fact, nothing, because I got more out of it because I got a great story out of it. Even if the kid was a little scumbag. That kid is probably... Okay, that kid is now middle-aged and probably still doing the same work and probably still pulling the same act. So I'd have nothing to say. Be in the fee. ATP. Did you give the crew Monday off because you want them to be fully locked in watching the upcoming OJ special? OJ Unseen. A special where Stevie Wonder and half of Sandy Duncan talks OJ. Can't wait for the 8th when you do a full breakdown of part 1. I'm not going to react to that, V. Jim and Coachella. Dear Jim, the ATP is for you and Tom. When you schedule the smack off, will you once again have prediction videos the week before? They were a fun way for clones to participate in the event and a blast. Thanks, Jim in Coachella. I'll let Tom handle that one.
1: For absolute certain, if there is going to be a smack off this year, there will be video predictions associated with it, same as before.
0: You see, when Tom and I hedge with if there will be a smack off, here's the bottom line, clones. You got to give us a reason to have a smack off. It's no longer a guarantee. We hit 30, and leading up to that, there was so much energy and so much heat, like Rome. When is the smack off? When is the smack off? When is the smack off? And there's none of that, really, frankly, honestly. And the other thing is, too, I hate to say this, but it's kind of become cannibalized because you're not calling because you're in the chat. So I'm not saying that it's a caller-driven event exclusively because now we have video. But I'm going to need to see more from you before we put ourselves out and we produce this thing. Because it's not a small thing to put together. And if you're not going to be a part of it, and you are a part of it. Remember the thing about the smack off, that was the one day a year that it was not about me at all. Not about the XR4TI at all. It was all about all of you. That was your one day. So if you're not going to do your part, we don't do anything with it other than judge it. Okay, I know I said it's not a small thing for us to put together. It is. But in terms of the content and the performance and the art on that day, it's you. So, no, I'm not guaranteeing it. I'm not guaranteeing it this year. I'm going to need to see a little bit more. Now, when Sprinkles came in, that was the first moment I had, that first blast, that first burst of energy I've had in a long time. I'm like, all right, that was a smack-off moment. That felt like the smack-off. But I'm going to need to see more moments like that. Pete in Phoenix, quote, incredible show today, Rome. Thanks for picking me up from my lousy week. Much love. Pete, you got it, brother. Thanks for checking in. Glad we could help. That's why we're here. Alvy, are you ready? Roll it. What's cracking? Welcome to the jungle. My name is Jim Rome. How we doing? Hope you had a great weekend. Good to be here. Always good to have you here. Tommy, welcome back. Good to see you. Alvy never left.
2: Alex Hattie
0: in the back row. All right, first things first. It is surreal, but it is not surprising. He's back.
3: Pressure comes late and it's incomplete. Aaron Donald.
0: Except Aaron Donald returning to the Rams
2: for a second stint
0: is nothing like
2: washed Cam Newton.
0: I'm talking about Dave Wanstead.
4: I recruited Aaron Donald and I sat him down and I said, now listen, Aaron, we're going to redshirt you this year. In the next couple of years, your time will come. He said, yes, sir. The second week of training camp as a true freshman, we had him in the game week one.
0: Great statement about the attendance, but where is the statement about the beer sword? Fight on, or one of our famous alumni will use this plastic sword to cut off your head. I mean, I cannot get over this Dejan Love fake Niner story.
5: $15 million home in Malibu on the beach.
0: Doubt
5: a
0: that.
5: Beach house in Southeast Miami, Florida, and I own a penthouse on Billionaire's Row.
0: Doubt
5: downtown.
0: That, bro.
5: This is my bed. This is about an $8,000 bed.
0: He's telling you how much their bed costs. Damn. I mean, like, major league franchises are being traded like playing cards. No way, Artie. Things were going so well. Why would you sell? Take the monkey with you, my guy. Brent Brennan.
6: We got a lot of things in common that we enjoy. He likes football. I like basketball. And we both love cold beer. So we get along great.
0: And the Beasties. It's awesome.
6: And the Beastie Boys, yeah.
7: Pull back that curtain on the dumpster fire they got going up there in Tempe. The minute things get tough, their fans can hit Mill Avenue and drink their night away and smoke fentanyl. From the throw-up and puke-colored paint that they have on their jerseys down to that foundation of a crappy stadium they have.
0: I'm so proud of you. You got this? Heart emoji? Uh-oh! Did you really just KD yourself? Even Kevin Durant is cringing at this, bro. Al Davis is trying to get out of his coffin right now saying, what did I tell you? He's a serial liar. He's hanging on the coffin, trying to get up out of the ground. I told you about this guy. And the sorority goes, and him lying on the floor, and me having to send somebody to pick up his golf cart.
1: We're talking to Mark Trumbo.
8: Some of the guys they invested big dollars in, namely Josh Hamilton and Anthony Rendon, those contracts were dud. They're going to be one of the worst three teams in baseball, if not the worst.
0: I vehemently reject OJ's knife. Signed, Ron Goldman's throat.
8: I'm sorry.
0: Buda Baker joining us. Are you actually friends with my dude, the legendary Woody from Wisconsin?
9: Yeah, Woody, that's my guy. That's my old neighbor, Woody, man. He's a good guy. We go golf together in the offseason.
0: Mark Schlereth. J.J. McCarthy not only does not beat out Kyler Murray, he doesn't even beat out Carson Wentz.
10: He needs a change of scenery. Question about that. You know, but if they're sitting there trying to get value for him, what are you going to get? Like a half a year's supply of Gatorade?
11: This piece of video is the greatest thing I've ever seen in my life.
12: Trying to take the chance to sniff like any woman's butt.
0: I love it. In violation of this guy's parole, he's sniffing somebody's.
12: If you want to sniff blood, you could do it somewhere else.
11: If you want to sniff butt, you could do it somewhere else, okay?
0: What is your beef? Hit me up.
13: 6-year-old daughter should be rewarded for getting into first grade. The reward is the purchase gem of a rabbit. I didn't know how long a rabbit lived. 10 to 15 years.
14: Cleveland Brown, you could do better by going out to the graveyard and digging up Otto Graham.
15: RC car. Racers crash on the fastest part of the track without telling other drivers.
0: That was different.
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17: 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Beep, beep, beep, stop, move.
18: Chatterbox sauna guy. Look, sweaty slob. I'm just here to get my...
19: Just sit there, shut your pie hole, get your sweat off.
20: First time, long time guy. Why do people say that?
21: My beef is very simple. I need your help, Alvy. I need your manila folder. I'm in the hotel room, and I get out of the shower, and this is what I see.
0: No, dude.
21: Disgusting.
0: Holy... Dude, that roach is giant.
22: This Gulf of Mexico, it's got the...
23: appliances that all decided to take a big dump on their pants last week.
24: Old ladies in line wearing a bikini and a short skirt at Martin Final.
25: I've got a beef with Hard Knocks. Should have gone with Raiders HBO. Pretty boy Brady lurking in the background, macking on some watercress pellets while getting his plasma sucked out of him.
0: You gotta bag up your dumps, don't you?
26: No more of this drizzle white, drizzle this, drizzle that. Listen to me because I'm crazy. I chew women them and I sit Slim Shady. My man Ron, appreciate you, fam. Y'all stay up.
0: I'm talking about John Barry.
27: I remember I'll never do that again to try
1: to wrangle up those guys to get them to come. J. Will and Webb came in at the last minute. Like, I was sweating it. I go, I can't let my boy throw me down.
2: I appreciate you. And please tell Straw I said hello.
3: Thanks a lot, Jim. It's great to see you. Bear down, man.
0: Granola munchers.
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0: 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Get it now.
1: You got it, Jim. 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
3: 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I appreciate your time, buddy.
0: Get smashed. Chase hotties like Lane Kiffin.
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27: Good night now.
0: Nice job, Albie. Way to go. Way to go. Not done yet. Quickly in the chat, Twin 78, the smack off will be every other year at this point. That's not true. Not necessarily. I mean, you may have heard your last one already. Hey-o. Not hey-o. Now, I mean it. At this point, you have to earn it because everything's changed so dramatically. And I don't know, like, the smack off can't be, as this guy puts, the chat off. Aaron in Iowa, Rome just announced there will be a chat off. There will not be a chat off. But if all of the participation is in the chat, we're not doing the smack off. The chat off is every single day. The smack off is elite and unique and unusual. It's one day a year. The chat off takes place every single day at Sinister, quote, chat, did you kill the smack off? Dude from Cheers 07, chat would be crazy on a smack off. Right, if there's a smack off, unless the chat killed the smack off. Got ourselves a topic. Will there be a smack off or not? To be continued. 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My thanks to John Barry. What a great catch-up that was. Aaron Murray as well. Have a great holiday weekend, clones. We are off on Monday. Everybody's off on Monday. We're going to have a best of show, so have a safe holiday weekend. We will see you on Tuesday. Talk some college ball, pro ball then. Have a great time. See you, Rob.
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1: Welcome in to BetMGM Tonight right here on Westwood One Sports. PJ Glasser alongside Brad Evans. We are with you for the next 5 hours up until 11 p.m. Eastern time, and we got a great show for you here on this Friday night. Of course, we're going to talk some NFL. We had some news, and we'll look ahead to some games that we have in week one and some futures as well. We got Major League Baseball as the pennant races continue to heat up. But Brad, for the second consecutive weeknight in a row, we get college football on our television screens that we'll be talking about, sweating out. And then, of course, we get the first week one full Saturday slate coming up tomorrow with all the big boys in action. We also got 3 games on Sunday and Florida State SMU on Monday night as well. So a lot to talk about on the show today. Going to be a lot of fun. If you guys want to chime in at all throughout, hit us up 310-840-4910. Again, 310-840-4910. You can also watch the show on YouTube. Just search BetMGM Tonight. Hit that subscribe button. And of course, you can listen on Westwood One Sports app, the Odyssey app, and Sirius XM. You can find us at our new home, Channel 260. Brad, great to be with you as always, my friend. How are you on this Friday evening?
2: Well, I have recovered from sweating my cojones off last night at Memorial Stadium inside the great city of Champaign, Illinois. It was not easy for my University of Illinois finding a line eye as the defense is a bit of a sieve, overly forgiving, couldn't tackle a toddler in the open field. Guys slipping out of tackles consistently. That 3-3-5 new scheme that Brady Hauk has installed, the defensive coordinator coming over from Montana at the University of Illinois. It was a nightmare last night. I think Illinois was lucky to escape with a convincing win. They wound up covering the overhit. Caden Hauser dropped a Hail Mary bomb at the end of the first half. And again, I think I lost about 10 pounds doing nothing, just sitting in the stands. At kickoff, it was 99 degrees, not air temperature, but the heat index. A lot of people smashing ice cold brewskis around me to try to chill out. But I'm just thankful my ILL got the dub.
1: 42-23, Illinois gets the win. They're going to take on Duke next Saturday. Then they host Southern Illinois at home before a trip to the horseshoe in week four to take on number one Ohio State. So that Duke game is going to be interesting next week. They went on the road to Durham last year, had a great win against Duke. So now playing a little home and home, they'll host the Blue Devils next week in Champaign. You bring up that game last night, Brad. Certainly we had some big storylines. I think we have to start with the fact that, again, it's week one, Thursday night, and we already might have the biggest upset of the college football season that we could potentially see all year. And that was Rutgers falling to UMass 37-21. UMass hadn't won a college football game in 700 days. They closed as a 29.5-point favorite against Greg Schiano's guys. Brad, they end up winning last night 37-21. It's going to be a long year for Rutgers, it would appear.
2: Yeah, there's no question about it. I mean, Rutgers got absolutely dominated. Greg Schiano post-game admitted it was his fault, didn't prepare his guys. It was downright humiliating. It was downright embarrassing and inexplicable. You're Rutgers. I understand you don't really have a storied college football history, but you're supposed to go out there and absolutely smack down UMass, and they're the ones that wound up getting hand to face repeatedly in that game. You look at the box score, and again, I love the advanced data that's out there. EPA per play, UMass 0.28, Rutgers at a minus 0.12. Yikes. Success rate across the board, UMass at 48%, Rutgers at just 40%. EPA per dropback, EPA per rush, yards per dropback, explosive play rate. UMass, UMass, UMass, UMass. The Minutemen were popping off, and perennially they are the doormats a Division I in college football. That's exactly where Rutgers is going to live, it looks like, this college football season in the Big Ten. I'm starting to wonder if they're going to win a single game in the league, and maybe they only have like two wins overall this season. And if that were to happen, I'm going to throw it back to you, PJ. Does Schiano get the axe? I think that's on the table.
1: I think it certainly is. It felt like he had that program headed in the right direction, right? We know how tough the Big Ten is, especially the top half of that league. So you don't expect Rutgers to contend for a Big Ten championship or make the playoff. But you expect them to certainly be competing for maybe a bowl game, especially this year. Yeah. And as you mentioned, the schedule, Big Ten play, your non-conference games, you're at Boston College next Friday. And then the only other kind of easy game that maybe you have on your schedule is home against Howard in week four. But you got to face Indiana, Michigan, Penn State, USC. Oh. If anybody bet the over on Rutgers season win total this year, that's looking like that one might be in the trash. Such a good point, though, about just the advanced metrics and the stats from the game last night. How about UMass had 200 yards rushing to Rutgers 30? They had 13 more minutes time of possession in the game. And Brad, we talk about it all the time, right? It's the old cliche, the turnover battle. Doesn't matter if you're a 30-point favorite or a 3-point favorite. Rutgers, 4 turnovers last night. UMass, 0 turnovers. Even when you're a 4-touchdown favorite, you turn the ball over, you're going to put yourself behind the 8-ball. But credit to UMass for not only winning, but winning convincingly. When you guys were doing the show last night, Brad, did you do a live dive on Rutgers at all? Because I know when that money line got down to like minus 130, I took a little piece of Rutgers, and then I watched the game, and I'm like, well, this is going to be a loss. But did you partake in a little Rutgers last night?
2: Thankfully, I abstained from riding Rutgers. I think they were going to turn that ship around. It just remained capsized. Hell, it sunk all the way to the bottom of Davy Jones's locker. No, I did not partake in any live action on Rutgers. Just a completely untrustworthy program, and I kind of knew that coming in. I just didn't expect UMass to play in such a convincing and stoic fashion. As you mentioned, they were the ones that looked poised. They are the ones that were primed in prime time, unlike Rutgers, who just wilted, melted under the light. So, no, I did not donate any dolores to our good friends here at BetMGM, and thankfully so.
1: Yeah, good for you. I shouldn't have gone to the well with Rutgers, but I'm like, they're a 30-point favorite. They're minus 130. It's the second quarter. We still got a full half of football left.
2: Sensible.
1: Right. And Brad, it was never even a sweat. Like, I was never looking at that ticket like, oh, maybe they're going to come through. It was never a doubt that UMass was going to win that game. We had two ranked teams in action last night. Missouri defeated Arkansas Pine Bluff 54-14, Utah 66-14 over Idaho. But outside of the Rutgers-UMass results, certainly Colorado, Brad, going to Atlanta, taking down Georgia Tech 14-13. It wasn't pretty, but at the end of the day, Deion's guys find a way. They block a 45-yard field goal as time expires to get a nice win to start their season. Any takeaways from that game for you with Colorado Georgia Tech yesterday?
2: Again, looking at some of the advanced data, you kind of slice and dice all the various layers of this game, and you wonder yourself and scratching your head, how on earth did the Colorado Buffs win this sucker? Of course, they blocked that kick at the end of the game, and that was the exclamation point on the victory. You look at the total EPA, expected points added, and Colorado was minus 8.46 comparatively. Georgia Tech, minus 0.12. Just looking at that stat alone, you're thinking, oh, yeah, Colorado probably lost this by 20, 21, at least three scores. No, that wasn't the case. They ended up squeaking the sucker out 14-13. And now you have to wonder yourselves, is Lady Luck going to stay on the side, remain in the bed of Colorado here moving forward for Neon Deion and friends? You look at the upcoming schedule. I'm probably going to go 2-0. They're at home. They're in Boulder taking on Weber State coming up next. And they go on the road against a Big Ten opponent, and that being the Northwestern Wildcats. And that is a winnable game in Evanston, quite frankly. Conceivably, I think it's entirely possible Colorado could enter the Big 12 regular season undefeated. And that almost was unfathomable before last night's game, of course, getting that key road win. They were largely projected to win either five or six games, be very much a middling team in the Big 12, and it still could work out that way. But after they open the Big 12 slate at Baylor, that will be a tough road to hoe. Baylor's going to be in action, and we're going to break that game down a little bit later against the Auburn Tigers over the weekend. Colorado then follows with two of their toughest games of the year, but both of those are at Folsom Field in Boulder, taking on Texas Tech and the aforementioned Utah Utes. So it's kind of a favorable setup for Colorado. You know, we were all just sick and tired of the oversaturation with Deion Sanders. We hope he's going to have, another great health moving forward, given them all the off the field health issues that's been well documented last year. But I was done with this Colorado program because they were just in the spotlight every single week, whether it was ESPN game day there, big noon kickoff there, repeatedly. I'm like, guys, switch it up. You're kicking and beating this dead horse right now. I'm sick of talking about Colorado and, going to Folsom Field. It's great for Boulder. I lived in the Denver area for 7 years, and, they were hungry for a winner. Get back to the early days of the 1990s when they were in national title conversations. Hell, they won a national title. But, they have now kind of fallen back into the shadows a little bit. And as a result, maybe they're having a sense of playing with house money. So could they be one of the surprise sensations of the college football season based on the early season schedule? That's definitely an outcome on the table.
1: It's a good point. I mean, they certainly could be 3-0 going into Big 12 play, and just a gritty win for them, going on the road, winning a low scoring game like that, 14-13. I was not impressed with their quarterback, Julian Lewis. I think he's got to get a lot better for Colorado if they want to win some more games throughout the season. He only threw for 124 yards last night, Brad. 14 for 27, yikes. 124, had that touchdown in the final 40 seconds. But really, outside of that final drive, he didn't do a whole lot. I mean, before that final touchdown drive, he had fewer than 100 yards passing. So they're going to need him to be a lot better. You know, what's funny is this Georgia Tech Colorado game reminded me a lot of the TCU UNC game that we saw in week zero, the spread was right around a touchdown. You had obviously two very polarizing coaches in Belichick and Deion. Both are underdogs, and both their teams end up winning an ugly, low scoring, sloppy game. And I think that's the way that they want it. And that's probably the way their teams are going to have to win games this year as underdogs if they want to try and make a bowl game or something like that. But again, like, you think about the UNC-TCU game, Colorado-Georgia Tech, we have now seen two ACC Big 12 affairs. Both have been disgustingly gross football. And you just wonder, moving forward, how these conferences are going to look the rest of the season. We all know the Big 12 and the SEC are the class, obviously. I mean, those two, head and shoulders towards the other two. So we'll see how that plays out. Georgia Tech, they got to bounce back quickly and take on Tennessee next week, which could be a tough game for the rambling wreck. But yeah, great win for Deion and Colorado last night as they get the win 14-13. DJ Glasser, Brad Evans here with you. BetMGM tonight, Westwood One Sports Network. And Brad, let's pivot over to the NFL because we got some big news today that Josh Jacobs, who, of course, right now is in the middle of a domestic abuse, and his court date that originally was set for November 17th is now being moved up to September 10th. So, I mean, that's a big deal, right? Because especially, as you're a Packers fan or whatever that can be. And I know off air, we were talking about like fantasy football drafts. I got mine coming up here in a little bit. Josh Jacobs is going in like round 13, 14. Like, nobody wants to pick up this guy because you don't know if he's going to play this season. Now, all of a sudden, his date's moved up to September 10th. This could change a whole bunch of things for the NFC North this year, the NFC. So what are your kind of just takeaways overall from this situation when you heard the news?
2: Yeah, it changes everything, quite frankly, because there was a lot of vagueness. There wasn't any clarity whatsoever on when Josh Jacobs could return, if at all, if really ever again, playing in the NFL, let alone with the Green Bay Packers. He was on the commissioner's exempt list, and I mean, it was going to miss several weeks, probably at a bare minimum. But with that court case that was originally set for mid-November, which was week 11, you know, Pat and I had talked about this earlier in the week. You know, I thought we may not see him until like week 12, depending upon the outcome of that court hearing. But now with it, you know, moving up until next week now, I think we will get instant clarity on his general availability. I think he's going to be suspended for 6 games is my projection. You know, look, I'm not a lawyer by any stretch of the imagination. I'm just, you know, listening to my gut here, trying to read between the lines the best that I can. I think there's going to be a plea deal behind the scenes, and then the outcome will be a 6-game suspension, which if it were indeed that case, week 7 could be his return on the road in a pivotal matchup in the NFC North, taking on the arch rival Detroit Lions. So, you speak of fantasy football purposes. Josh Jacobs, over the last 7 days, according to composite ADP, average draft position at Yahoo, ESPN, and Sleeper Leagues, had dropped 75 spots. Let me repeat that. 75 spots to an ADP bottoming out at 110.5. So you're looking at like a round 10 pick, essentially, in a 12-team format at RB39 overall. I think that was kind of fair given the risks and the unknown timeline that was involved. But if we get clarity, and it is indeed a 6-game suspension, you could see that number jump in very late drafts, maybe 3 full rounds. I think even like round 7, round 8, you got a draft this weekend. Go ahead and clack and a clack and roll the dice on Josh Jacobs. And don't overspend as well on Marshawn Lloyd, a guy who's consistently gone. I've seen as high as round 6 in fantasy football drafts this week in light of the news that had originally come out about Jacobs. And again, the unknown timeline, the fuzziness around his potential availability overall. And just to throw this out there as well, week 6 through 10, in terms of fantasy running back strength of schedule, the Green Bay Packers are number 22 in E, so they have the 10th hardest during that span. So it's going to be a really tough road to hoe if he were to return in week 7 through week 10. Weeks 11 through 15, it gets a little bit better. 12th easiest fantasy running back strength of schedule. And during the fantasy playoffs, for most leagues, you're crazy if you're playing your title in week 18. That'd be weeks 15 through 17. Very down the middle of the road, number 17 overall strength of schedule. Again, more to come. We'll keep you posted. But in light of today's announcement that court hearing is jumping from November 17th to September 10th, I think he's going to have a plea deal. I think he's going to get a 6-game suspension, as long, PJ, as that video that we've heard about, you know, documenting this incident doesn't get out in the public eye. I think that's the only punishment he is going to get. There's a precedence here with a number of these cases in the past. And I think ultimately that's what will shake out for Josh Jacobs. And I think we're going to see him back on the field. And I think it's increasingly likely we're going to see him back on the field week 7 at Detroit.
1: Yeah, I tend to agree with you. I think this is a pretty significant development. I thought initially, Brad, before we got this news today, I thought there was a chance maybe he wouldn't play this season, or we saw Deshaun Watson come back a few years ago, kind of in that week 12 range. So I thought maybe that's where we could potentially see Jacobs. But everything that you laid out, everything that you said, and obviously this news today that they're moving up the court date 2 months, November 17th to September 10th, not an accident that they're doing that before week 1 or that first week 1 NFL Sunday, right? No coincidences there. I tend to agree with you. I'm thinking kind of that week 7 game against the Lions, probably a good one to circle. 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We're going to take a quick time out here. BetMGM Tonight, PJ Glasser, Brad Evans, Westwood One Sports Network. We got 3 ranked college football teams in action tonight. Oklahoma, Miami, and USC. We also got Pat Fitzgerald making his Sparty debut in East Lansing. We'll get into those games. Brad and I will tell you who we like when we come back here at MGM tonight.
3: Is the NFL sleeping on the Seahawks? The Super Bowl champs return. Sam Darnold and that dominant defense. With so much focus on the Rams, could Seattle sneak up on the league in their bid to repeat? Westwood One Sports.
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1: 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Brad, it is so good to talk college football with you, break down games that are actually happening on that day. It's just fantastic. Absolutely love it. No more game of the year lines or like, oh, 2 weeks from now. We got games the next 4 days. So looking forward to watching all this college football. And we got some interesting matchups tonight, starting with a game maybe that's under the radar to most, but certainly a game that I know you got some action on that you're intrigued by, and that is Michigan State and Toledo. Longtime Northwestern coach Pat Fitzgerald had a great run there in Evanston and then ran into some trouble with the program. He ends up getting dismissed. He's away from the sport for a few years, and now he gets his second chance with Michigan State. They'll take the field at home tonight at Spartan Stadium. 10-point favorite right now at BetMGM against Toledo with a total of 48.5. So, Brad, what's your angle in Michigan State Toledo tonight?
2: I think this could be a sneaky, exciting game, honestly. And I think it's too many points. It's not going to quite be a Sparty party. I don't think they're going to come out and really dominate this game in any way, shape, or form. Richter from Toledo, the quarterback there, a pretty accurate passer from, the scout reports and the analysis that I've seen. You look at the Toledo team last season. They were exceptional on a net EPA per play basis. They were top 10 in the country in that category, number 6 overall, direct. They were 55 in EPA per play offense, and they were number 3 in EPA per play defense. Now, granted, that's the MAC, but the, MAC Daddies could be the class of that conference yet again. I look at the ESPN College Football Power Index. They're projecting nearly 9 wins, 8.7 wins for the Rockets. Meanwhile, Michigan State got to be a lower-tier team in the Big Ten. You mentioned Pat Fitzgerald for a season in East Lansing. ESPN College Football Power Index only projected him for 4.8 wins. They were horrendous a season ago on offense, number 107 in net EPA per play offense, and defense as well. They're outside the top 100 in that category. Could see some improvement there. Milivojevic is a guy that was only number 75 at a just completion percentage a season ago. And look at some of the prognostications based on the advanced data. Poured over the internets, College Football Graphs has got Michigan State winning this sucker, interestingly, 30-18. So got them covering, but Warren Nolan has this game projected Spartans 24, Toledo 23. And frankly, I think that's going to be kind of what the outcome's going to shake out like. It's going to come down to final possession, could be a field goal boot. I think 10 points, way too.

0: many. Brandon Combs, our outstanding producer, he's on the Rockets straight up. You know, as CEO of Team Huevos, I should be following his lead. I bet Team Raisins here, but I am not going to be betting Toledo to win this game, but I do believe they cover. Again, I think Warren Owens got it spot on. 24-23 feels about right. Spartans sneak by, squeak by with a dub.
1: Brad, I like the handicap. I like the fact that our guy Brandon's on Toledo outright tonight. You know what? I think I'm going to join him. Plus 320, Toledo on the money line. Why the heck not?
2: Oh,
1: Pat
2: greedy.
1: Fitzgerald, when he was at Northwestern, you know, he's the kind of coach and he is the kind of teams I love backing when they're underdogs. I don't like his kind of teams when they're laying points, especially double digits against a frisky Toledo team. We've talked about how Michigan State has the new coach in Pat Fitzgerald in his first game. Toledo's also got a new head coach making his debut. Jason Candle, who's there for a long time, leaves to go take the UConn job. Brad, they bring in this guy, Mike Jacobs, who was just an absolute king in the FCS. He had a 94-23 record. His offenses were potent. They were legit. From everything I've been reading, they got the number one portal class in the MAC this year. And they brought a ton of starters from other teams. So Toledo, I mean, they're legit. Like Western Michigan, Miami of Ohio, Toledo, those are the three MAC teams I would look to bet in these non-conference games. Like those three teams can really play. Toledo isn't going to be, you know, scared of Michigan State. They're not going to be intimidated. And Brad, you know, I love looking for a good narrative. I can just see Rutgers losing to UMass last night by 30. And then here comes Michigan State losing to Toledo. Yeah. And it's like, what's going on with the bottom half of the Big Ten? So, Brandon, I'm riding with you. We're on the Rockets tonight. Plus 320 outright. Brad likes the points, which is probably the smarter play. But if you want to get nuts on a Friday night, Rockets over 3-1 to pull the upset on Michigan State. I mentioned, Brad, before we went to break, we got three ranked teams in action tonight. Let's start with the Oklahoma Sooners. They're taking on UTEP. Oklahoma, a 40.5-point favorite. Total in the game is 51.5. Now, we all know Oklahoma's going to win. The question is by how much? And what makes this game so intriguing is the fact that the Sooners have a trip to Ann Arbor next week to take on Michigan. So it's the old look-ahead spot. Will Venables have the Sooners ready? Will they come out and take care of business? Or could this be like an ugly 35-3 kind of win and UTEP covers? So where are you on this game?
0: Well, the projection that I saw, a couple of them, I'll go ahead and give them to you. Again, College Football Graphs has this 37.8-3. So I'm no math major, but essentially, you know, it's 38-3. That's a 35-point margin there if you round up. Warren Nolan's got this 39-7. That's a 32-point margin. Again, the spread's at 40.5. Backdoor with these monstrous spreads is always wide open. UTEP is inferior in every single category imaginable. You look at what they did last season, adjusted EP per play. They were number 127 in the country. They're outside the top 100. Hell, they were outside the top 120 in six different offensive and defensive advanced metric categories. Oklahoma, of course, has got John Mateer. Now, Mateer is only number 100, you know, kind of an unexcitingly so at adjusted completion percentage a season ago. But Oklahoma, as a collective, they were an elite EPA per play team. They were top 10 a season ago on the offensive side. Defensively, they're inside the top 30. You know, the success rates, again, as you peel back the layers of the onion, they were an outstanding and ultra efficient and effective team across the board. They should win, and they will win in convincing and somewhat dominating fashion. But as we saw last night with, say, Missouri, now, of course, Utah did cover against Idaho. Some of these, you know, big spreads are just too large, too ginormous. I think this one falls in line, similar to what Missouri did last night and not covering the, 54.5, 55.5 against Arkansas Pine Bluff, which they're the Golden Lions, I learned, is the nickname. I had no idea. So for me, I am going to drive that pickaxe in the ground. We're doing it for Aaron Jones, baby. former Packer, now member of the Vikings, proud alum of UTEP, the Miners strike it rich and cover.
1: There you go. So last year when Oklahoma hosted Michigan in week two, the week before that, they opened up the season at home against Illinois State and won that game 35-3. The Redbirds, Doug Collins. Yeah. And that's all you need, Brad. That's all you need out of UTEP tonight is just 35-3 to cover that number. Brandon likes the over in this game at 51.5. I've seen a lot of people making the case for the over. Like, I get it because Oklahoma could maybe get that number by themselves. But I don't know if you're really going to get any help from UTEP in this game. You know, I think maybe you're looking at a field goal at 3 points. I don't know if they're scoring a touchdown. But here's the thing that works in your favor is because Oklahoma does have the game against Michigan coming up next week, they got a really tough SEC schedule. Like, this really is the definition of just get in and get out, right? Like, don't have any injuries. Get some guys some reps, score some touchdowns, have it be 28-0 at halftime, and let's just take the air out of the ball and go home. So that's kind of what worries me a little bit about the over. We know Mateer had that hand injury last year. He's healthy this season, which is a reason that a lot of people kind of like Oklahoma as a potential dark horse. This is a tough one, Brad. I keep going back and forth. If I had to bet it, I think I'd probably side with you and take UTEP plus the points. But ultimately, I think I'm just gonna stay away. It feels like the right number to me, but I'll certainly be rooting for you and hoping that UTEP comes home and can cover the 40.5. We have an ACC matchup tonight as well, because when I think ACC, Brad, I think Miami and Stanford down on the farm with the Canes as a 24.5 point favorite against Stanford. Miami, of course, made it to the national championship game last year. Plenty of people think they could maybe be back there again this year. They should have one of the best offenses in the country. So how do you think they fare tonight, laying 24.5 on the road against Stanford?
0: Yeah, my buddy Tank Williams, who played the NFL for 8 seasons, a defensive coach for the Stanford club, of course, an institution that he got his degree from. So I'm kind of sympathetic to the Stanford cause because my guy is on that staff, and he's elated. I can tell you that. I'm coming from behind after nearly melting down against Hawaii last week and sneaking a victory, though they gave up 20 consecutive points in the fourth quarter of that game, but still were able to emerge with the dub. A cross-continental trip, always tricky. That's a long, long flight for the Miami Hurricanes. It's a lot of points, man. 24.5. I'm going to ride with the Stanford Cardinal here. You know, are they going to fly high? Maybe not. They could get smoked early, quite frankly. But again, with the wide spread, that back door is always wide open as a result. And you know, they could kick that sucker down and late in the fourth quarter and then you know, scoring that backdoor cover. The projection of College Football Graphs got this at 34-12. Again, I'm no math major, but that's a 22-point margin. That's a cover. Warren Nolan's got it 36-17. That's another cover there. You know, Stanford only has a 9.4% chance to win this one straight up. Miami was exceptional in so many categories across the board. A little bit of turnover, of course, on that roster. Carson Beck no longer under center, but Mensah, a guy transferred from Duke, was a highly accurate passer last season. Was top 25 in the country and adjusted completion percentage. Davis Warren's going to be under center for Stanford. It's all a matter of can they hang tough and not get smoked too harshly too early in this game. I feel the Cardinal will be somewhat competitive. Give me Stanford plus a 24.5. What say you, PJ?
1: Yeah, it is a lot of points. I think I was initially leading that side too with Stanford plus the points. I think ultimately, Brad, I think Miami team total over 34.5 is probably my play. Okay. I think the thing I feel best about in this game is Miami putting up points. I watched Stanford Hawaii week zero last week, and Stanford was really controlling that game through three quarters. They were running the football. They were controlling the line of scrimmage. Then Hawaii's offense finally started to get going, and they were just hitting Stanford in spades. I mean, next thing you know, you look up, and Hawaii has the lead, and they scored, I think it was 3 touchdowns in that fourth quarter. Now you're going up against one of the best offenses in the country with one of the best QBs in Darian Mensah. I think it could be tough for Stanford to get stops in this game. And, you know, they're not going to be able to run the ball and control the line of scrimmage and give their defense rest like they were able to do against Hawaii last week. Like, Miami's just too good up front and in the trenches. So to me, I just feel like Miami can kind of name their number in this game, whether it's with Fletcher on the ground, Mensah and Tony through the air, whatever it may be. That offense is going to be as good as anybody's in the country this year. And I think the Canes will put up some points in this game. So we definitely can both win. Stanford plus the points, Miami team total over. But my play would just to be for the Canes to score points. And I think they get us 5 touchdowns, 5 extra points at least. And we go over 34.5 team total for Miami. The other ranked match, our ranked team in action tonight, Brad, that we have is the USC Trojans. Right now at BetMGM, they are laying 22.5 points, or 21.5 points against Fresno State. Total in the game is 51.5. We did see USC last week against San Jose State. This week they go up against Fresno State, much better team, tougher team. USC 3 touchdown favorite at home. Anything for you here?
0: Man, this is a really good line, to be honest with you. Mayava is obviously an esteemed and established quarterback, though he was a modest number 67 in last season in adjusted completion percentage. Needs to improve on the accuracy there across the board, but you know, pretty good showing for SC in that first game in terms of EPA per play data, a plus 0.32. So they got it done on the offensive side and the defensive side. When you look at some of the projection models around, College Football Graphs got this at 34-16. Warren Nolan's got this at 33-13. It's going to be close. Gut feeling here, I think it's too many points again. It's a crazy messed up world. It's a doggy dong world. Going old Snoop Dogg on that ass. And it could be a crazy mixed up doggy dog world tonight. I like Toledo. I like UTEP. I like Stanford. Why buck the trend now? Feed them dogs some milk bones, baby, and make me some dollars in the process. I'm going to go with Fresno. I actually got a plus 22.5, so trending in the right direction. That's called CLV. For those of you that may not be familiar with some of the terminology in sports betting, it's called closing line value, with a line down now to 21.5. So I'm going to back the fighting Derek Carrs and Fresno plus the points.
1: Yeah, Derek Carr, Davante Adams, maybe both of those guys will walk through the door tonight, help you cover that number against USC. That line, Brad, is definitely telling you to take Fresno, I think, right? I think most people, if you were looking at this game blind, right? If I was telling you USC was playing Fresno State, what do you think the spread is? I don't think a lot of people would guess it was only 21.5. I think most people would guess it would be a little bit higher, which kind of tells you that this Fresno team can play a little bit. What's interesting about this one, last week when USC was playing in week 0 against San Jose State, I said this a lot on air. I heard a bunch of people talking about this, but it's like Lincoln Riley in these games against group of 5 teams normally runs up the score. He normally scores 50, 60 points, whatever it may be. His team only scored 42 last week. They had 2 drives that went inside the 5-yard line where they couldn't score touchdowns. But I think because so many people were talking about it last week, bet it last week, it didn't hit, nobody's going to go back to the well one more time. So again, I like the Miami team total over. I kind of like USC team total over 37.5 as well. I just time and time again, like Lincoln Riley only asking for his team to get 40 points at home tonight against a group of 5 team, Brad, I think that's a good bet. So I'll take the Trojans in a team total over along with the Hurricanes to score some points tonight in their matchups. And let's fight on, my friend. All right, we're going to take a quick break. And when we come back, wrap up our number one with MLB streaking. We're each going to pick a player that we think is going to get a base hit. Brad Evans, PJ Glasser, BetMGM tonight. Stick with us.
2: 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Next week, the stars will be out. Matthew Stafford, Christian McCaffrey, Miles Garrett, Fred Warner. 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
1: DJ Glasser, Brad Evans here with you as we're wrapping up hour number one. 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Make it legendary. All right, Brad, let's see, my friend. It looks like you are trying to start a new streak tonight, and you are going to Old Reliable there in the Windy City. Who do you like tonight?
2: Yeah, down in SoFla, taking on the Miami Marlins. That, of course, is MVP to PCA. P. Crow Armstrong taking on Jansen Junk. He may kick him directly in, you know, where. He's got a hit in seven of his last eight games as PCA. He's batting 3.44 over the last 7 days. Junk, a respectable 3.62 home ERA this season. But against left-handed hitters, Junk has allowed a 300 batting average and over an 800 OPS and close to a 40% hard hit rate on the season. PCA! Make me say yay, and hopefully I'm starting a new streak.
1: There you go. How much did you love seeing Caleb Williams, Caleb Wilson at the game the other night rooting on Pete? That had to warm your Chicago heart watching all those guys there.
2: Oh, my goodness. Yes, I slammed an entire jar of Jordanera in celebration. It was delightful.
1: Beautiful. All right, let's go to our producer, Brandon Combs, who is not going with the fellow Chicago Cub. He's going to another game. Brando, who's your pick tonight?
3: So I'm not going with the NL MVP. I'm going to go with the AL MVP. I'm going to go with your Don Alvarez. Look, love his matchup tonight. 100% Arsenal coverage on Monty's site, batters-box.com. You know how I love that, Brad, the Arsenal coverage. Great matchup tonight against Merrill Kelly, who just loves to give up bombs. So not only do I think your Don Alvarez gets a hit, I think he gets a home run tonight.
1: All right, there you go. Brad going with the likely NL MVP in PCA. Brando going with the likely AL MVP in Yordan. Our great VP filling in tonight, Max, will go with Corbin Carroll in that Astros and D-backs game. Max, by the way, 4-for-4 when he gives out picks. So Corbin Carroll, keep an eye out for him. And then our guy running the board tonight, Lee, is going to take Rafi Devers against the New York Mets to get a base hit. I'm going to go with a guy on my team, the Orioles. Give me Coby Mayo against the Red Sox tonight. Nobody is better in baseball at hitting lefties than Coby Mayo. The guy just absolutely rakes against left-handed pitching. He's going up against Ranger Suarez tonight. He's been on an absolute tear. He's batted second in the order. So I'll take Coby Mayo as my guy in going streaking tonight against Boston and Ranger Suarez. If you parlay all of those together, that is a plus 527. PCA for Brad, Yordan for Brando, Corbin Carroll for Max, Rafi Devers for Lee, and Coby Mayo for myself, plus 527. Brad, I feel like that's pretty good. The times I filled in on this show, that's as high as I can remember. So that's pretty good right there.
2: PJ, maybe you haven't listened to prior shows this week, but we have not only hit a 5-to-1 or greater parlay one time. We've done it twice. We did it back to back nights. We have had one heck of a heater kind of week. So hopefully we're going to put a little exclamation point on our torrid stretch. It's a holiday weekend. Raise a cold one. Throw a couple of steaks on the grill. Let's dig in and make some more moolah.
1: There you go. I love it. All right. Well, hopefully we keep that rolling and we cash that parlay. When we come back, as Brad mentioned, it's a holiday weekend, which means it's college football week one. We dive into the Saturday slate when we come back here on BetMGM tonight.
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0: The day shuts down. 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
1: Hour two, PJ Glasser, Brad Evans here with you, BetMGM Tonight, Westwood One Sports. And we got a lot of college football that we're going to talk about coming up here over the next couple hours. We got college football live and on our television screens. Currently, three ranked teams in that games tonight: Oklahoma, Miami, and USC, all playing their USC's playing their second game of the season, but Oklahoma and Miami getting their season started. San Jose State and Eastern Michigan currently underway, scoreless right now. But Brad, we were talking off air. I actually got a fantasy draft going on currently, live, and. Yeah. As I'm doing the show, we're making it work. We're pulling double duty. As I was telling you, I got the seventh pick in the draft. And I think seven is just, it's brutal. Absolutely brutal. So we were going back and forth on what I should do. Jahmyr Gibbs has gone one. Bijan has gone two. Ja'Marr Chase has gone three. And then we got a wild card with Jonathan Taylor just went fourth. So right now, I am between Puka, CMC, JSN, and Amon-Ra that are on the board. And all right, I am up right now. McCaffrey and Amon-Ra are currently on the board for me. I could go CeeDee Lamb as well. I know you were saying Amon-Ra, Brad. I think I'm going to end up going with McCaffrey, though. I know it's a big risk, but I just, if that guy stays healthy, man, he could be the best player in fantasy. So I'm going
2: to
1: roll the
2: dice. Factoid you failed to mention is there was a keeper element to this. You already have a running back on roster, that being Omarion Hampton. That's why I'm saying get the highest floor, arguably, wide receiver in the entire damn universe. That's Amon-Ra St. Brown. Plus, here's a fun fact. PJ was in another draft, also has CMC in that league. So diversify your bonds, yo, Wu-Tang Financial style. Don't overload on CMC in case the injury comes a bite. I go Amon-Ra and don't think twice about it.
1: CMC's definitely going to get hurt this season. So for people that have him on their teams, I apologize for doubling down because that probably isn't going to end well. But you know what? We're riding. So we'll see what happens.
2: What's that?
1: On the turn coming around, though, you were telling me to go with Chase Brown, and I might just do that. If he's not available, though, I could go with A.J. Brown, Drake London, Derrick Henry, Kenneth Walker. So I do have some options. If Chase Brown is not there, I might go with Derrick Henry. I might go with my guy. Get me three solid running backs that I absolutely love, and that'd be tough to beat right there, CMC, Derrick, and Hampton. So I think it's Chase Brown.
2: Okay, let me ask you a question. I got to ask you a question. Okay, is it a PPR format one, yes or no?
1: Yes.
2: Okay, and you have a flex position, I assume?
1: I do, yep.
2: Okay, and it's a standard flex, so it's running back, wide receiver, or tight end, right?
1: Correct, yep.
2: Okay, so yeah, three running back approach ain't too shabby. The downside with Derrick Henry, the football Frankenstein, is that he didn't catch a whole lot of passes. So yeah, right. Chase Brown is there. He's got to catch at least 60, 65, maybe upwards of 70 balls this year. He doesn't have any competition at all. Look, I'm not poo-pooing on the parade of one Derrick Henry. He's a stud. There's no question, but I like diversification in scoring output. And Chase Brown, and he went to a certain university, can do it all. So I think he will be more valuable than Derrick Henry this season and a more reliable option on a week-in, week-out basis, a king of consistency because he's script agnostic. I would go that direction, and then you got to start loading up on wide receivers because you're going to be sitting back and looking pretty at running back to start your draft.
1: No doubt. I did just take Chase Brown. He was available for us, Brad. Yes. So now we got our three backs with CMC, Chase Brown, and then Omarion Hampton, who I had as my keeper.
2: My God,
1: so yeah, we're
2: catches.
1: We're looking good. I feel fantastic about that. So like you said, when we come back here at receiver, definitely going to be eyeing certain guys, maybe like a T. Higgins or like a Ladd McConkey or somebody in that neighborhood would be awfully nice. So I'll keep everybody posted on that. But off to a nice start. Very pleased. Let's talk some college football. Brad, week one, Saturday slate kicks off tomorrow, and it kicks off with the defending champions in the opening window. Indiana, a 40.5 point favorite against North Texas. I think everybody at this point knows Cignetti not only wins, the man normally covers. If you had to play that game tomorrow against North Texas, would you lay it with the Hoosiers?
2: Yeah, we're going to see a brand new quarterback under center there in Josh Heuer, the transfer from TCU. It was only number 72 last season, just completion percentage. Ultimately, I think they'll wind up covering. I mean, the main green has had a pretty good run of, you know, some bowl game appearances in the last few years. Usually a very competitive team, a team that's projected to win 6.2 games according to the Power Index there at ESPN. Indiana's going to be in the conversation to win the Big Ten title. And you're right, hit the nail right on the head. What do we know about Kurt Cignetti? All gas, no brakes. He's going to run the damn score up. They may hang 55, 60. It's a matter of, you know, will this Indiana defense give up a ton? They're ball hawks. They got a lot of speed. I'm going to lay it with the Hoosiers. I'm still living in like a dream world thinking about that Indiana, a basketball school, won a national title last year, and they're going to be a front runner, at least a competitive team in the upper echelon of the Big Ten yet again. We're living in the damn upside down, PJ. This is for real with Kurt Cignetti. And they're going to be a gravy train that's going to keep on rolling.
1: It's pretty unbelievable. It's funny. I still look through the schedule of these Big Ten teams, Brad. And, you know, it's like it hasn't calibrated yet. Like I see at Ohio State, that's a tough game. At Oregon, that's a tough game. At Michigan, that's a tough game. And then I'm like, oh, wait, they're also at Indiana. Like, that's maybe the toughest game of them all. So, yeah, I'm sure a lot of people are still trying to get used to the idea that Indiana is a powerhouse in football. I agree with you, though. I actually like Indiana. I already bet this at 40.5. North Texas, their head coach, Eric Morris, left to take the job at Oklahoma State. So I think if you were to look to bet against Indiana with the Group of Five team, you at least want a team with some continuity, maybe a head coach that has been there, a quarterback that's been there multiple years, like Old Dominion, who went to Bloomington last year with Colton Joseph, who had been there a couple years, and they were able to keep that game relatively close. Brad, I think it's a nightmare for a team with all this turnover roster, trying to replace all these different guys, going up against a team like Indiana, who doesn't beat themselves. They don't turn it over. Like you said, they love to run up the score. And this is what happens in week one, folks. I know you're going to get some 40-point spreads from 50-point spreads, but these favorites cover. So don't be afraid to lay it in certain spots. And I think Indiana is a good spot to lay it tomorrow as a 40.5-point favorite. What about the Alabama Crimson Tide, Brad? My Tide going up against East Carolina tomorrow. Supposed to be hot in Tuscaloosa. Feeling like 110. It's gonna be steamy there tomorrow in T-Town. Any plays for you? Bama, East Carolina with a total of 52.5.
2: Yeah, you might want to bring a change of clothes if you're going to be attending that game and exit at halftime, get your hand stamped, get that change and come back in. I mean, it's disgusting, man. You have to ring out sitting there for like just even 10 minutes with the heat index being that high. That's going to play a factor. I mean, honestly, as the game wears on, these guys are going to get more and more depleted, more and more exhausted. I think with a 28-point margin, it's too many points. I think ECU is, yar, shiver me timbers. Yeah, the Pirates going to come in and score the cover. I actually bet it earlier this week at 28.5 with Captain Hook being involved there. Alabama is the superior team. And, you know, you look at Russell, true freshman, Ballyhoo kid coming in, starting quarterback for Bama. I do worry a little bit about the offensive line. They've had a lot of turnover there. Are they going to be able to galvanize and protect that greenhorn under center? It should be a decisive win for Bama. Moore Nolan's got it at 37-14. That would be a cover for ECU. College Football Graphs has got it 37-15. So very similar with some of the prognostication algorithms that are out there. And I'm buying it. I think the ECU team could win 8 games. I think Alabama's going to win maybe a max of 9, probably an 8-win team of their own. Give me East Carolina plus a 28. Don't hate me, PJ.
1: No, not at all, Brad. Look, as long as Bama wins, I don't care how many points it's by at all. This is an interesting game. Again, it's going to be super hot, which is definitely going to play a factor that kind of leans me towards the under a little bit. Couple things, though, that are making me lean towards Bama in this game. Keep in mind, they lost their season opener last year to Florida State, and I think a lot of those players remember that with how they came out to start the season and maybe not wanting to repeat that a little bit. You also are playing at Kentucky next week. So they open up SEC play in week 2. They really don't have much time to kind of mess around and, you know, maybe like rest these starters. They got a redshirt freshman in Keelon Russell starting, trying to get him some reps, make sure he's up to speed and ready to go. So I think they're maybe not going to play this as vanilla as maybe some of these other teams in week 1. They're going to give Keelon some looks and make sure that he's ready to go for his trip to Lexington next week. There are still some 27.5s out there, so shop around. Haven't bet the game yet, but I think I'd actually lean with Bama covering that number against East Carolina. Brad, Houston's laying 3 touchdowns tomorrow against Oregon State. Anything in that game that you like?
2: Yeah, I'd lay it. I kind of like the Cougs in this one. Laying the 21. Oregon State was just straight trash, homie, last season. It's so many categories, and they're not going to be much improved at all. In fact, it could be worse. They may only be a 4-win team this season in the resurrected Pac-12. It's back, baby! I'm glad the Pac-12, which is a story brand, is going to be back in action, not only in football, but also on the hardwood come basketball season. You know, that's my jam and your jam as well, PJ. But I think Houston, the far superior team. Noir Nolan's got a projected to win 31-17. So siding with Oregon State there. A couple of the prognostications that I've seen actually have Houston covering this game. They were just above average defensively last season were the Cougars. Excellent offensive team, number 44, EPA per play offense. And again, Oregon State, the dregs of the keg, particularly on the offensive end a season ago. And I just don't see them making a whole lot of strides. So, last word here, give me H-Town, somebody rocking, knocking the boots. I'll lay the 21.
1: Yeah, it's probably the right side. I haven't bet anything in this game, and I don't think I will. The under would probably be the thing that would intrigue me the most. I think Houston could be a potential sleeper in that Big 12 this year. Connor Wegman's their quarterback, and Mekhi Spears, who was at Tulane with Willie Fritz a couple years ago, comes back to be his running back. Willie Fritz is a great head coach. He just wins everywhere he goes. Houston's been getting better and better every year under him. And he's always got a good defense. He's always got a physical football team. So I think the under tomorrow. Again, Houston in early September. I know you lived in that part of the country. It's not exactly the Pacific Northwest September. So the Oregon State kids dealing with that tomorrow as well. Going to be a little steamy there in H-Town. I think you're probably on the right side laying it. I think the under might be a good look as well. Brad, should be a fun one tomorrow in Eugene with Oregon taking on Boise State. A lot of people like the Ducks to win it all this year. Certainly one of the top teams in college football. They're laying 24.5 at home. Too many points, or do you think they cover that number?
2: I think a lot of like cursory fans of college football who know the Boise State brand are going to be like, wow, 24.5 points is just way too many for a team that historically has been, at least in recent history, pretty damn good. Ashton Ginty U has been, but Oregon's just far superior across the board. I'm going to lay it with the Ducks. So they're going to be quacking in this one. Dante Moore, we thought was going to be jumping to the NFL. He's back in the college game, and he was so pinpoint precise last season. He was number five at adjusted completion percentage. You look at Boise, largely pedestrian in myriad categories, especially the offensive end. A little bit more respectable in the defensive end, where they were number 48 EPA per play defense. But I think the talent, the speed, the athleticism of the Ducks will have them flapping and flying high. So I'm going to lay it with a fighting Donalds there in the 24.5. I think Oregon wins by 30 plus.
1: This is a tough one. I think I'd probably agree with you. Oregon's defensive line is going to be one of the best in the country this year. And I think that's what's so hard for these teams like Boise State, who, even though they're maybe the best group of five team this year, certainly in the conversation, they just don't have the boys up front to hang with Oregon. And I think Oregon, their D line's really going to make it tough on Boise's offense. You know, obviously Ashton Gentry is not there anymore. Maddox Mattson's been their quarterback for a long time, but he can struggle at times, especially against pressure. So I think Oregon really makes them one-dimensional. They force Boise into some turnovers. And that offense with Dante Moore, who I think might be the best quarterback in the country, these are the kind of games where Dan Lanning usually dominates, and they usually play pretty well. So, again, a game I haven't bet yet, but I think you might be on the right side there, laying the lumber with the Ducks at home. We also have a couple other games in that middle window at 3:30 with some big point spreads, Brad. I'm just curious, like, if you bet any of them, did you hear about the Kirby Smart trend this week with Georgia and how he is 0-15-1 against the spread when he's favored by 38 points or more? This week he plays Tennessee State as a 47.5-point favorite. I'm always so torn, you know, when you get a trend like that and it starts making the rounds on social media and everybody starts to get a whiff of it and everybody starts betting it. Is it now finally the time to go the other way? I'm curious if you had any action on that game, or maybe any of the other big point spreads in the early window.
2: No, I'm giving the cold shoulder a lot of the massive point spreads that are out there. No, I'm not going to buy in the Kirby trend. It's just a lot of these games are just complete crapshoots because, A, we don't have any kind of sample size to glean any inside information, especially if you're a big supporter of some of the advanced data, being a numbers nerd like I am and PJ is. And we just got to see, you know, when the real bullets start flying, how are these guys going to respond? Weather, as you already laid out, is going to play a major factor in a large swath of the country with the oppressive heat dome that is parked over the center and the southeastern part of the nation. These are all things you got to take into consideration when laying the action down. So I'm going to stay away from some of those big lines, including that game with the University of Georgia. But more importantly, PJ, before we go to break, I need an update on your fantasy draft. Have you had another selection? Because you're juggling. You're not only driving the show, giving top-level analysis on a lot of these college football games, you're doing a damn draft at the same time. You're a hero. So give me an update.
1: I'm trying, Brad. I'm trying. We do have an update. We came back in the third round. We know I needed a receiver. Ended up getting T. Higgins with my third pick. So feel good about that. I love T. You know, like, I know he's not everybody's, pun intended, cup of tea, because he's usually hurt. And you always got to worry about Joe Burrow getting hurt, and that could certainly diminish the production. But I've had him on my team the last few years, and I love him. Because when he's out there and Burrow's out there, he could be like wide receiver one, truly. And then with Jamar on the other side, and he normally ends up with the second corner on him. I've always been a massive T. Higgins fan. So I ended up getting him in the third round. Then with my fourth pick, that's when Omarion Hampton, my keeper play, came in. So he was automatically selected for me. So now this is, as you know, the part of the draft where it really gets interesting approach my fifth pick. It looks like I'm going to be in that neighborhood, Brad, where I could potentially get like a Tyler Warren at tight end. I could get a Joe Burrow at quarterback. I could maybe get like a DJ Moore, Luther Burden, Terry McLaurin at wide receiver. So that's kind of what I'm looking at for my next pick.
2: PJ,
1: my initial
2: PJ,
1: thoughts. What do you think?
2: Yes. What is your initial thought? And I hope it's the right thought. I'm going to tell you if it is or not. Go ahead.
1: I kind of want to stack Burrow with Higgins and take Burrow as my quarterback. That's what I was
2: thinking. Oh, yeah. Yeah, look, no, I like stacks, but the only reluctance is the fact that you put out a magical name. Things moved down south for me when you threw that out that he was still available, that being Luther Burden of my Chicago Bears. I'm not saying this as a Bears fan. I'm saying this in an offense, again, that Ben Johnson wants to be the best all time in terms of per game average. The record's at 37.9. They're not going to really sniff that. The defense is going to be atrocious. They're going to have to throw early and often, and Burden is going to be a breakout sensation. The groin is fine. He should be all good, near or close to 100% come week one. He's got to pile up the targets and the receptions. Monster, monster year in store for Luther Burden. Go get him, my man. You're not going to regret it.
1: Fair enough. All right, so if Burden's there, I will get him. If you had to rank, then Garrett Wilson is still there or DJ Moore. If Burden is gone, would you rather get Wilson or DJ Moore, you think?
2: Wilson, I guess. I'm not a big fan because it's the Jets. It's Geno Smith. DJ Moore is interesting, but frankly, you might be able to wait another round for him, and he could still be there. I think the temperature on DJ Moore is cooled quite a bit. I don't mind the stack either with Burrow and Higgins.
1: I was going to say.
2: And Luther Burden being there is downright sexy. Tyler Warren's actually kind of sexy too.
1: Yeah, it's not that. I'm a big Isaiah Likely is my guy this year, Brad. Like, I'm trying to get him every draft because he's late rounds. I loved him as a Raven. I know that Harbaugh is going to use him in that offense. Dart's going to love him. All right, so we're one pick away. So I'm guaranteed Burrow or Burden. I think that's going to be my pick.
2: Burden.
1: Bird's there. I'm going to get him.
2: Make
1: if he
2: him.
1: Gets taken, then we're going with Joey B. So let's see how this ends up playing out. And then we'll go to a commercial break. We'll come back. We'll talk some more college football. We got a couple of people chiming in with some questions and some comments, which is great to see. As always, you can hit us up 310-840-4910, 310-840-4910. Please tell me how bad or good of a job I'm doing drafting my fantasy team. So far, CMC, Chase Brown, T. Higgins, Omarion Hampton, and now we are waiting to see if Luther Burden.
2: Please.
1: Brad, he's there. Luther Burden, he's there. He is selected. There it is. Luther B, part of the squad. So we got Burden and Higgins together. Absolutely love that. All right, we'll come back. Gold. More BetMGM tonight. PJ Glasser, Brad Evans on the other side.
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1: DJ Glasser, Brad Evans here with you on a Friday night, Westwood One Sports. It is BetMGM Tonight, and we are having a lot of fun. We're making some quality content. We're also drafting some fantasy players over here as well, pulling some double duty. Brad, we were joking at the break. I had Chase Brown as my running back. I had T. Higgins as my wide receiver. And Joe Burrow was just he was right there. He was just served on a silver platter.
2: Ooh.
1: And we now have a triple stack with the Cincinnati Bengals.
2: Yes.
1: And as a Ravens fan, you know, might have to check my fandom at the door some weeks, but it's okay. And I was telling you guys as well, it's kind of like a win-win for me, where if the Bengals stink every week and Burrow gets hurt, that's good for me as a Ravens fan. If Burrow stays healthy and they're great, that's going to be good for me and my fantasy team. So, you know what? I'm good with that. But it looks like the Ravens games will be on the big screen every week, Brad, and then the Bengals will be 1A. They're going to be right there every single Sunday with me locked in.
3: You might have to take a shower after those games wrap every single Sunday. But yeah, you're making the right move here, man. I love the Bengals stack. I know the defense should be light years better this season with Dexter Lawrence and some of the investments that they've made on the back end. You always got to worry about the offensive line, which, you know, most prognosticators have them projected to be, again, a bottom five unit. So will Joe Burrow be adequately protected? Man, you know, keep your fingers and toes crossed. But here's the good news. Chase Brown is script agnostic. You know, if it's a positive game script, he's going to get ball to the belly early, often score touchdowns.

0: if it's a negative game script, he's going to catch everything in sight. Remember, they've been working him out in the slot this entire summer. I think at a bare minimum, he's going to catch 65 balls, assuming a 17-game season. And then you got the consistency of T. Higgins. We all know the greatness of Ja'Marr Chase kind of overshadows just how steady of an Eddie that T. Higgins is. I think you're going to absolutely love the thrice. It's going to be oh so nice there in the Queen City of Cincinnati, assuming everybody avoids the injury imp. And you just never know. I came back and haunted me last year. I was heavily invested in this offense at a super flex, including Joe Burrow. And my season was done after like week four when Burrow exited and didn't return until later in the year. And it was already a wrap.
1: And that is, of course, the fear. Or with my luck, you know, they'll just set a NFL record this season for defensive touchdowns scored, right? Because I've got the quarterback, the running back, and the number two receiver. So the Bengals defense will account for like 16 touchdowns this season. Can't wait for that. I'm up in three picks, Brad. So I got a quarterback, three running backs, and two wide receivers. And right now, like, Tucker Kraft is still available. Roma Dunze is still there. Oh, so I'm on the clock. So I don't think I want another Bears receiver because we already got Burden.
0: Nope.
1: I'm leaning. We got Metcalf, Marvin Harrison. I know you're really high on. Maybe this is where I go Marvin Harrison right here.
0: I go Marvin Harrison. He's been absolutely torching it. I know he had early drops in training camp, but he has been on fire. He is going to be maybe the lone wide receiver of the field in heavy personnel packages. And Arizona, this just in, is down three touchdowns in every game this year.
1: Yeah, that's really good point. Yeah, I like it. I went with Marvin. I agree with you. It was between him or DK for me. DK is going to be all right, but like, with Rodgers, you kind of know what you're going to get. Now Pittman's there. So I think the upside of Marvin, I'm with you. I like that. So we'll take Marvin. And now, I mean, Brad, we pretty much got all our bases covered. I mean, we still need a tight end, but I really am kind of holding out for Likely. That's kind of my guy. So up next, we can kind of just go best player available, and we'll see how that works. In the meantime, we can get another college game in. And let's go with that one at 3:30, Auburn and Baylor, which should be a fun matchup. Yeah. Auburn is 7.5-point favorite. The total continues to climb. It's now at 59.5. You have Alex Golish making his Auburn debut as head coach, and Dave Aranda for Baylor, who really needs to have a big season there in Waco. What are your thoughts on this matchup?
0: Yeah, it's going to be a tight one. Honestly, I think Baylor's going to score the cover. I'm going to take him plus a 7.5. Then Captain Okiar, shiver me timbers, could come into play here. I think Auburn's going to win this game, and it could be by like a 3 to 7 point margin in the end. Various projections I've seen has got, Auburn winning 30-25 at College Football Graphs. Warren Nolan has Auburn 32-24. So one not covering, the other covering, but by the slightest of margins. College Football Graphs also gives Baylor a fair chance, 38.6% chance of winning this game outright. You look at some of the other advanced metric projections. The one that really stands out, that's my biggest concern, is Baylor defensively. Their projected success rate on defense outside the top 100 in the country. Auburn, one of their calling cards normally is speed on D. They can tenaciously get after the football, projected to be a top 35 team in overall defensive success rates. I just think that half a point is going to come into play here. I'm going to trust my guts, and I say bear down. I'm riding with Baylor plus the 7.5 against the Auburn Tigers. Pray for me.
1: Yeah, this is a tricky game. I'm really high on Auburn's head coach, Alex Golish. I think they got themselves a really good young head coach that I think is going to turn Auburn into a winner here in a couple of years. I also like that he brought over Byron Brown with him from South Florida, his quarterback, who I loved down there in Tampa the last couple of years. Their offense is going to be fun to watch. Their defense is also pretty good as well. Baylor, you know, the thing with them, Brad, is Dave Aranda's their head coach, and he's a defensive guy, and their defense is what's let him down the last couple years. So he's got to fix that. The part that worries me with laying it with Auburn in this game is it's a big revenge spot for Baylor because these two teams opened up the season against each other last year. Auburn went into Waco, and they just ran it down their throat. I think they ran for over 300 yards in that game. So I expect this one to be competitive. I kind of like the under. 59.5 just feels like a lot in the first game,
0: that's high.
1: You saw week zero, the under was 6-2. How about some of those games yesterday, like that Colorado-Georgia Tech game was ugly? I expect this game to be a little bit better played, but I just think neutral site, week one, you got a new head coach for Auburn. I think the under 59.5 might be your play. I think Auburn wins, but you're right. That number 7.5 feels about right in that matchup. What about the battle of the Death Valleys? LSU and Clemson. Lane Kiffin makes his Tiger debut going up against Dabo and Clemson. Right now, LSU is a 10-point favorite, Brad, and the total in the game is 50.5. So what would be your play here in LSU and Clemson?
0: I'm taking another dog. I think 10.5 too many points. I'm going to ride with Clemson. I mean, just the roster turnover alone says I got to fade LSU. It may take a couple of games for really this team to galvanize and come together as a cohesive unit. Obviously, there's a controversy off the field with the SEC lawsuit against LSU. Is that going to play a factor in this game with Lane Kiffin and his staff? Who the heck knows? The man's got an extraordinary ego. It's absolutely massive. I couldn't even fit in the biggest and largest mansion in all of Baton Rouge, that head of his. You know, look at the projection overall in this game. Warren Nolan's got a 27-21. The LSU Tigers, the other, let's see, Comfortable Graphs got this at 27-17. So exactly 10 there. That half could come into play. You got a 26.2% chance of Clemson win this game outright. You know, Clemson, a team that is projected to have a top 30 overall defense. LSU, you know, Sam Levitt, the ASU transfer, that's Arizona State. He was only number 134 last season, just a completion percentage. You know, we'll see how well he adjusts to the higher expectations and standards with the LSU Tigers. But, you know, again, given the backdrop, given that roster turnover, given Clemson's, I think, better than advertised defense, I say the Tigers from South Carolina are the ones that roar, not straight up, but against the spread, I'll take it plus 10.5.
1: I like it as well. I like it as well. Initially, right, because we know for a while, all offseason, this has been the marquee game. College Game Day had said for a while that this is the site that they were going to. I didn't have any thoughts. Like, I thought LSU would win the game, but I didn't really love a side. As we've gotten closer and closer to kickoff, I've really started to like Clemson in this game. And the reason being, as we know, Dabo had this program at the top. I mean, they were the standard there in the mid-2010s. And then the transfer portal hits and NIL hits, and we all know his unwillingness to adapt and all those sorts of things. It feels like, Brad, this is finally the year where nobody likes Clemson. I haven't heard anybody pick them to win the ACC. Nobody's picking them to make college football playoff, right? Like, this is finally the year where nobody wants Clemson. And that makes me want them in this opening game. Because, again, you've already seen like UNC, Colorado, these teams that are coming off miserable years with these polarizing coaches that are kind of unlikable for the most part. And their teams both won outright in ugly, sloppy games. And it's very rare you get Dabo's team as this big of an underdog. I think they're looking forward to the challenge. Their defense has really been good. It's just about can they get enough offense in this game. But with everything going on right now with LSU and all this stuff going on off the field and Kiffin trying to get all these players from the NFL back to come and play for his team, I think Clemson's the right side, Brad. And I don't hate a money line play on them either. At like plus 320, plus 335.
0: Oh, I love that.
1: There's a chance Clemson could pull the upset. Could you imagine Kiffin losing that game to open the season?
0: Oh, it'd be wonderful.
1: Maybe. That would be something. But yeah, we're going to ride with Clemson there, plus the points. And I'm going to take a little shot with the money line against LSU. 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All right, we're going to take a quick timeout here, Brad, in a little bit. When we come back, we'll preview two of the Sunday games that we have and then the Monday game with SMU and Florida State. And I'll also update you on what's going on in my fantasy draft when we come back here as well. PJ Glasser, Brad Evans, BetMGM tonight. Don't go anywhere.
2: 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Sam Darnold and that dominant defense. With so much focus on the Rams, could Seattle sneak up on the league in their bid to repeat? 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
1: 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All right, Brad, we're working through the week one college football slate. We made it to Sunday where we have three games. We'll talk about two of them. The first one is our only ranked matchup of week one, and that's going to be number 24 Louisville against number 9 Ole Miss. Rebels are laying 6.5 in this matchup, total about 53.5. Any plays for you in Ole Miss and Louisville?
2: Man, this game's going to be tight and really exhilarating. I'm very anxious and excited to watch this one. I think it's going to be ultra competitive from start to finish. However, I cannot fade the brilliance of Trinidad Chambliss, back under center for Ole Miss. A guy that was a spectacular, a radiant superstar a season ago, and a big reason why Ole Miss was top 10 in the country at EPA per play offense. Defensively, they've had a lot of turnover with transfers, some new bodies coming in. Obviously, Lane Kiffin no longer there on the sidelines calling the shots now with LSU and all the drama that was involved with that. But I think Ole Miss is just a slightly better team than Louisville. A lot of the projections I've seen, across the internet, have this anywhere between like 3 to 6 point win, for Ole Miss. So, pretty much the majority of algorithms are siding with the Louisville Cardinals. But again, I'm trusting my gut here. I think Ole Miss wins this by exactly 7. Captain Hook hopefully will not be plunging that sharpened apparatus in my back and be raising it high in victory for me. Because I think Ole Miss covers by just that 0.5 point. So I'm laying the 6.5 with the Rebels.
1: You know, this is one of my favorite bets of the week, Brad. And I'm actually going to be oppo of you. I'm going to go with Louisville in this game against Ole Miss. You make a good case, right? Chambliss is terrific. He might be the best quarterback in the country. A lot of excitement for Ole Miss coming off that playoff berth. Pete Golding in his first full year as a college head coach. The reason I love Louisville in this game, though, is because of their head coach, Jeff Brohm. If you watch college football, you just know this guy is not only one of the best, but he's great against really good teams. And if you go back and look at his tenure in Louisville, he's always good every year for knocking off like a top 10 team. Last year, they went on the road and beat Miami. The year before that, they beat number 11 Clemson. The year before that, they beat number 10 Notre Dame. Like, he's good for one of these every single year. He's a great offensive coach. Their defense is always better than they get credit for. And Louisville's the kind of team that they win this kind of game, and then they'll turn around and lose to like a Boston College. You know, that's the kind of thing that they do.
2: Right.
1: But Brad, here's your stat of the week with Louisville, okay? And the reason that I like them. And I would encourage people, if you can, to shop around, get a 7, or maybe even buy it up from 6.5 to 7. But in the last 2 years, Louisville has lost 8 games. 7 of those 8 games, they have lost by 7 or fewer points. So they play everybody close. When they lose, they don't lose by a lot. And that's why I like them in this matchup against Ole Miss. So I'll take Louisville plus 6.5, but again, probably buy it up to 7 against Ole Miss. What about Notre Dame? They're laying 20.5 at Lambeau going up against the Wisconsin Badgers. Brad, figures to be a low scoring game with the total about 46, 47.5. Where are you on this game?
2: Honestly, Notre Dame may hang close to 40. Wisconsin's not going to be great. Their quarterback play is shoddy at best. They're going to get absolutely trucked, I think, in this contest from beginning to end. CJ Carr could be the start of a Heisman Trophy raising campaign. A lot of buzz. That's why he's a frontrunner in that category. You got a spectacular defense at Notre Dame, likely going to be at least top 20 defensive success rate, probably going to be top 15, if not top 10 in offensive success rate. In Wisconsin, well outside the top 100 projected in offensive success rate. Their quarterback play, Colton Joseph, was just number 160 and adjusted completion percentage last year. The Badgers are going to get declawed. Sorry, Bucky. Start focusing on Gray Guard and what they're going to perform on the college hardwood, because on the gridiron, you're going to suck. I'm laying it with Notre Dame.
1: All right. I don't have a bet on this game. I actually, Wisconsin's like one of my sleeper teams in the country this year. Their defense is always good. They've had a rough luck with injuries the last few years. And I like Colton Joseph, who comes over from Old Dominion. So I just kind of want to see what Wisconsin looks like in this game, because I think they could be better than people think this year. But Notre Dame's my pick to win the national championship. And if they're as good as I think they are, then I can absolutely see a world where they cover this number. But again, you know, week one, just weird stuff happens, like laying big numbers with the team in this kind of game, you know, especially a team like Wisconsin that we've seen the path with Colorado and UNC and how you pull upsets. It's muck it up, keep it ugly. And that's Wisconsin's path of victory in this game, or to keep it close, no doubt. So I could totally see the case for Notre Dame, but ultimately staying away. But hopefully we get a competitive matchup. Monday night, Brad, SMU, they continue to climb. They're now a 3.5-point favorite against Florida State on Monday night. The Seminoles just looked really bad in their opener in week zero against New Mexico State, driving this line up. What would you do in this game?
2: Well, the popular notion is you always back the home dog. A lot of people are going to be on Florida State for that reason. And Ashton Daniels, you know, we see who's going to bring to the table, though. He was number 81. That was it. And just completion percentage last year. I love this SMU offense. I love as well Kevin Jennings, their starting quarterback, was number 29, and adjusted completion percentage should be balanced offensively and defensively. And they're going to finish well inside the top 60. And EPA per play offense and defense this year. I ain't scared, man. I know Captain Hook, a lot of people will look at it, think it's going to come into play. I don't think it's going to come into play at all. SMU by 7+. I am confidently laying the chalk on the road to Tallahassee.
1: Really quick, Brad, I'm drafting right now. I'm on the clock. I'm looking to get my backup quarterback. Would you go with Stafford or Mahomes given the chance?
2: Stafford all day. Easy. All day with layup. Stafford? Okay. Done. Yep.
1: There we go. In Stafford, backup quarterback. Love it. Florida State SMU. It's fantastic. I just have you right here. Quick conversation. We move on. Florida State and SMU. So usually one of the rules of betting college football is you never overreact too much to what you saw in week zero, right? And because of how bad Florida State's been the last couple of years and how bad they looked in week one, I think everybody just thinks they're going to get smoked on Monday, and they certainly could. But if they never played that game against SMU, the line would still be SMU -1.5. But because Florida State played and SMU didn't play, now it's up to 3.5. We have no idea how good SMU is. Because of that, you're getting the home dog over a field goal. I would have to side with Florida State in that game. So I'll take the Noles +3.5.
2: Ooh, okay.
1: Against the Mustangs, taking the ugly dog. All right, we come back, talk some more NFL, and we'll get to your text messages here on the show.
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26: The fact is, we can destroy this regime if we want to. It's not Germany. It's not Imperial Japan. It's not Stalin and the Soviet Union. It's not China, Mao, or Xi. It's already on its back. The military activity we undertook was not intended to destroy it. It was intended to bring it back to the table and get them to sign a deal.
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0: En garde!
1: U.S. Olympians do it, your neighbor's kid does it, and yes, it's the only socially acceptable way to carry a sword, fencing. No, not the kind that keeps dogs in. This is the Olympic and Paralympic sport for all ages. Fencing is fun, safe, and welcoming. Physical chess that builds both body and mind. 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